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5: Take another look at this big jobs report and the economic boom, which I think is just the biggest story for the midterm elections. As long as the GOP plays its cards right and makes the right pitch. But yesterday's jobs report, actually 162,000 jobs, but you had a 55,000 upward revision for the prior 2 months. So actually it was over 220,000 jobs. And as I said before, you're seeing a boom in goods producing jobs, manufacturing jobs, construction jobs. This is stuff we haven't seen in decades, honestly. And on top of that, hours worked going up, wages going up. If you would calculate it, the wage income proxy is 4.3% for the last 12 months, which is just about a point higher than the CPI, even with the gasoline bump from the Iran war. So there's a lot here. Now the question is the Fed going to step in and screw this story up? Anyway, we got two of the best, John Carney, Breitbart News Editor for Economics and Finance, and co-author of the daily Breitbart Business Digest, which is a must-read, and my pal E.J. Antoni, who's the economist and senior fellow at Unleash Prosperity and the chief economist at the Heritage Foundation. So here, let's start. I hate to even do this, but we'll start with it. John Carney, I'm looking at the New York Post. Okay, I love the New York Post, right? Love, love, love. It's a conservative Republican paper. The headline under business is Forcing Fed Hand. Strong jobs report makes rate hike more likely. I don't know. What do you? I know we talked about it on the TV show yesterday. What do you make of it, John Carney?
6: Force the Fed's hand unless the Fed was allergic to growth, which we know it shouldn't be, and we know Warsh is not. There's nothing in this report that's inflationary, by the way. Even the wage numbers are totally fine, you know, consistent with a 2% inflation number. So it doesn't force the Fed's hand. What I would say it does do is if the hawks on the Fed really, really want to raise rates, they can. It, you know, this shows us that the economy is doing so well that a quarter point hike isn't going to, you know, derail the economy. And if we get a hot inflation print that next week, that probably will push things a little further towards the hike.
5: Yes. And, you know, but I think, look, they should be aiming their guns at the inflation report, not the jobs report. You know, it really does matter, doesn't it? I mean, because growth, creating jobs, more people working is not inflationary. Now, if the CPI print comes out and the core is a bad print, all right, that's a separate matter. I don't know what it's going to be. I think it's impossible to forecast. But, you know, bringing EJ, I want the Fed to aim at the right target, EJ. The target is not economic growth and jobs. The target is prices.
7: Well, that's exactly right, Larry. I mean, please, can someone explain to me how more people working, being more productive, adding more products and services to the economy to absorb the supply of...
5: Well, awesome.
7: It's exactly the opposite. As you know, in fact, by definition, supply side growth is going to be deflationary. You push out that supply side of the economy further to the right, and what do you get? You get more in terms of quantity. You get less in terms of prices. So it is inherently deflationary. Now, fortunately, as you and John were just saying, I do think that Kevin Warsh has completely dismissed this outdated and erroneous idea of the Phillips curve. I think just like forward guidance, that is largely dead now, at least as far as the chairman is concerned. Obviously, all the other voting members on the FOMC are going to have their say. But I agree that the Fed really needs to pay attention to what's happening with prices, not so much with what's happening to jobs, especially from the standpoint of this, again, this erroneous idea that somehow more people working is going to be bad for the economy and bad for inflation. I mean, Powell even said it explicitly in one of his press conferences several years ago, where he literally said that we are looking for fewer hires in order to get a sense that inflation is going to come down. It is just so absolutely ridiculous. Thank goodness that idea is finally getting put to bed.
5: Yeah, well, Jay Powell is kind of a dopey dope, but he still has a vote on the FOMC, which is, and the Board of Governors. I'm just, you know, on the labor market, I'm looking at the productivity numbers that came out. And, you know, there is no wage, you know, we used to call it wage cost push inflation. Remember those days, cost push inflation. So, okay, fine, I'll play that game. Non-financial corporate sector, non-financial companies, productivity, last four quarters, 3.1%. Booming productivity. Actually, it's the last 2 years. Conrad De Quattro's showed me that. For the last two years, we've had productivity in the non-financial corporate sector of only 3.1. Now, that leaves you, here's the unit labor costs, which used to drive Fed policy from the cost push side, 0.4 unit labor costs. So that shows you there's no wage inflation or cost push inflation. John Carney, you have been chronicling the goods producing, not only the actual manufacturing numbers, but the jobs numbers. Tell us about that. This is something we have not had, I'm going to say, since the 90s, that second half of the 90s. And maybe you have to go all the way back to the Reagan 80s to see the kind of not output creation for manufacturing and job creation for manufacturing, John Carney.
7: Yeah, and these things go hand in hand, of course. So you're right. Particularly at the end of the Biden administration, we were actually shedding manufacturing jobs at a pretty rapid pace, and it was distressing. First year of the Trump administration, what we did was slow down that decline, and now we're actually seeing job growth in manufacturing. And what's happening is we're getting more productivity in manufacturing, and that does something very different. A lot of people think, well, if you're more productive, you don't need as many workers. Actually, if there's enough demand, and what happens is businesses say, wait, my workers can produce more. I need more of them. They are better workers. They are more productive. They create more product per hour they work, per dollar they're paid. So this is actually a pro-employment growth, and we're seeing that happening in manufacturing. It's been happening for months now. And when you look at forward-looking surveys about hiring plans, it is going to keep happening. The JOLTS number had a tremendous amount of openings for manufacturing. Mm. So the way I would say is, The manufacturers are not only hiring now, they want to hire even more than they have been. That's a great cyber growth. And you guys are right. This is not inflationary. The only type of job creation that's inflationary is government job creation. Donald Trump has shrank the federal government payrolls. And those people have moved into productive jobs in the private sector. That is also disinflationary. Nobody pays attention to that, but that is very important.
5: Yeah, you know, let's stay with that, EJ. Basically, the Trumpian policies, the tax cuts, the deregulation, I'll throw in drill, baby, drill, the energy production. I think since he came in, since January 2025, he's created about 1 million private sector jobs. And as John Carney was suggesting, government jobs have actually fallen by over 300,000. Now, my point here, EJ, is this is a restructuring of the economy. Biden had government jobs, but not private jobs. That was big government socialism. Trump's free enterprise has private jobs and not government jobs. It's a complete reversal. Now, we don't need big government socialism. My point is free enterprise is producing the best boom in several decades. We don't need the socialism from the Democratic Party.
7: Oh, Larry, this is such an important story that you guys are bringing up. Absolutely. It's such a stark reversal. You know, all those government jobs that we added under Biden, sure, it helped goose the headline numbers, so the monthly job reports looked better, but you weren't actually adding enough private sector jobs, as you said. In fact, there were plenty of months where you actually saw declines as far as the private sector went, which was terrible news. But even when you did have the private sector still adding jobs, it wasn't adding enough jobs to support the additional government jobs, because every single one of those government jobs has to be paid for by the taxes that come out of many of the private sector payrolls. And so it was a completely unsustainable trajectory. Now, what do we have under Trump? We have exactly the opposite. where we have been shedding government jobs. I mean, think of it. We've gotten rid of more than 10% of the federal workforce. You have to go all the way back to the 1960s to find a time when there were fewer federal government bureaucrats working than there are today. I mean, that is such absolutely fabulous news. But what does it do to your statistics? It actually makes the jobs numbers look worse than they are because you're getting rid of payrolls. Granted, they're useless government payrolls, but they're still counted in the overall statistics.
5: Wow, and you don't.
7: It really reminds me of what's happening with full-time and part-time jobs. You know, under Biden, we added all these part-time jobs. They got counted as just as many jobs as the full-time ones, even though we were losing full-time workers. What happened in this last report? Exactly the opposite. All the net job growth that we had in August was actually good-paying full-time jobs with benefits.
5: Well, household employment, which people should look at, but they don't. Household employment went up 569,000. That's a very big number. Civilian labor force increased by 683,000, but household employment 569. So the labor force is growing, but people went to work. I mean, it's really quite remarkable. And the unemployment rate is still 4.1%. The employment population ratio, which the late Ed Lazier always argued was the key point to these numbers, the employment population ratio went up 58.9 last month, 59.1. I mean, that's a really three-month change, 59.2. That shows what a healthy market is. I got to take a break. We're talking to John Carney of Breitbart, E.J. Antoni of Committee to Unleash Prosperity. I'm Kudlow. We'll be right back with the economic boom.
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5: And we're talking about the economic boom going on in this country. You wouldn't know it from the media. I call it the greatest story never told, but we're telling it. We're telling it. We three right here actually have been telling it. John Carney, a Breitbart News co-author of the Daily Breitbart Business Digest, and E.J. 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John Carney, I just love the way you've been chronicling. These numbers are so important. And I know that, you know, it's hard to get them out, but, you know, I read it, and I'm sure you have a lot of people reading it. But one thing is the ISM Manufacturing Survey, Institute for Supply Managers, the manufacturing survey is up 8 straight months. Now, the services survey is up 15 straight months. Okay. But the manufacturing hard goods, including job openings, I think you mentioned that before, including productivity. I mean, these numbers are enormous, John. You're chronicling these numbers. If I were a senator, if I were President Trump, I would just sit there and read them out.
6: That's right, Larry. There's this psychological game that the legacy media has been playing with Republicans. They're trying to scare them out of talking good about the economy. No. They don't want them to, they're trying to make Republicans afraid to say boom by saying, oh, people aren't happy with the economy. You need to sympathize with them. Actually, I think that's exactly wrong. What Republicans need to do right now is read Breitbart Business Digest, watch the Kudlow Show, listen to Larry Kudlow, listen to EJ. We are saying that the what's really happening in the economy, there is a economic boom, the likes we haven't seen in this century. We are seeing the manufacturing, which they told us would never come back, is back, baby. And they should be touting this all over the country. That's the only way that they are going to stave off the Democratic Socialists.
5: You know, EJ, you're a numbers guy, too. I'm just going to read. This is from John's Daily Digest. Durable manufacturing productivity up 2.7% annually. In the second quarter, as we said, the ISM manufacturing 8 straight months. Production came in at 58.3. It's expanded for 10 consecutive months. 5 of the 6 largest manufacturing industries have expanding. And he's talking about metals, machinery, computers, electrical equipment, communications gear, and transport. EJ, you're a numbers guy. I mean, this stuff, you know, whether the legacy media reports it or not, the numbers are there. That's the key point. We're numbers people.
21: Larry, 100%. And isn't it amazing what full expensing can do, right?
5: There you go.
21: Isn't it amazing how this administration's tax and regulatory reform is truly showing up in those numbers that you mentioned. I mean, it really is astonishing that we shouldn't be surprised, but it really is amazing. And the numbers speak to that. Again, this full expensing in terms of tax reform, incredibly powerful. Getting rid of 120 regulations for every new one you add, incredibly powerful. They are getting government out of the way, again, from both the regulatory and the tax standpoint, so that people are free. They are free to grow. They are free to expand. They are free to produce. They are free to hire. And that's precisely what is happening in the economy today. And I think it's also worth pointing out, Larry, I know you talked about this on your TV show earlier this week, but it's worth reemphasizing, in my opinion, is what role data centers are playing here. Part of the construction boom we are seeing right now, especially in rural areas of the country, is the fact that we are building these data centers.
5: Yes.
21: And it's not just that we have low pay construction jobs here, like you oftentimes see with certain residential projects. These are high skilled and high paid workers that we're talking about. Whether it's the specialty kinds of concrete they're using, whether it's the electricians, you name it. This is part of the story that just isn't being told. And sadly, not only is it not being told, I guess, but when it is being told, Larry, data centers so often get a terrible rap.
5: These are the modern day factories. We used to have smokestack factories, automobile. These are the modern day factories, and they're fabulous stuff. John Carney, thank you. EJ McMahon, thank you very much. We'll take a quick break, and Robert O'Brien on the other side.
0: Your health matters. Now, here's Yana Derulis.
1: The real anti-aging hack is called strength training. Good news for anyone who'd rather skip the marathon. Turns out that lifting weights does more for aging bodies than almost anything else out there. According to research from the National Institute on Aging, muscle loss is what really steals mobility as we get older. But resistance training, even just once or twice a week, can slow that decline way down. And it doesn't have to mean grinding it out at the gym. Dancing, gardening, carrying laundry up the stairs. Researchers say it all counts. Small moves and big payoff. What's all the craze about creatine supplements for anti-aging? Well, it turns out this gym bag staple might do more to help build muscle. According to dermatology research published by the Journal of Investigative Dermatology, creatine helps power the skin's own energy system. Your health matters. I'm Yana Derulis for the Worldwide News Network.
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24: I'm Carmen Roberts. The U.S. military strikes three Iranian oil tankers after Tehran fired missiles at an American aircraft carrier.
25: CENTCOM Commander Admiral Brad Cooper released this statement saying, "Let the message to the IRGC be clear. If you shoot at two of our ships, we will impose an even higher economic cost, taking out three of yours." And the United States says they remain prepared should there be additional missile fire against warships.
24: Fox's Trey Yingston, Tel Aviv. Americans are paying the most ever for gas over a Labor Day weekend. AAA says the national average is $4.15 a gallon, 94 cents more than last year.
26: Trump yesterday argued the new pipelines in transportation routes across the Middle East could reduce the world's reliance on the Strait of Hormuz.
24: Fox's Alex Hogan at the White House. 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
27: For WBAP, I'm WFAA meteorologist Jesse Hoila. Clear skies tonight with a low temperature of 80 degrees. Mostly sunny on Sunday, 101, with heat index values as high as 106 degrees. So it's going to be a hot and humid day. Labor Day itself, it's a repeat. More sunshine, more heat, 101, with heat index values again up to 106.
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5: Writing up on the Wall Street Journal website, posted at 10:46 a.m., so just a little bit less than an hour ago, the U.S. struck three Iranian oil tankers on Saturday after Iran launched ballistic missiles toward two Navy warships, including an aircraft carrier. A U.S. aircraft carrier and guided missile destroyer successfully evaded multiple unprovoked attacks, and the U.S. has begun attacking Iranian tankers earlier this week as a strategy to punish Tehran. This is tremendous stuff. And one more for Robert O'Brien. Front page of the Wall Street Journal, front page of the print edition, tide turns on Iran in blockade battle. And then finally, for Scott Bessent's economic strangulation, some little tiny bank in Turkey that was being used to funnel Chinese money into Iran has been shut down by the U.S. Treasury. This is Turkey, of course, unreliable ally. So let's bring in my great friend, Ambassador Robert O'Brien, former National Security Advisor and now Chairman of American Global Strategies. Robert, the tide is turning. Everywhere you look, the tide is turning.
29: It is, Larry, and it's turning on both the military front and on the economic front. I mean, if you look at what Scott Bessent is doing and under President Trump's leadership, I mean, targeting, we've already been targeting Iran's nuclear missile programs, cyber operations and oil revenue generation. But now he's gone for the wider sanctions campaign, focusing on digital assets, technology, gold, aviation, and shipping. And the Turkish bank was just the first step in the sanctions campaign. That was a global bank in Turkey that was running Chinese money into Iran through a small bank in Turkey. Trust me, every other bank in the world has woke up and they've seen the front page coverage of the small Turkish bank, and there's no way they're going to let their bigger banks get caught up in that trap. That's the end of your bank if you're caught funneling money to Iran.
5: I mean, when I interviewed Scott Bessent in North Carolina at the G20, you know, he talking about this. He was moving to the edge of his seat, and he was really getting stronger and stronger. Basically, if you're helping Iran, we're going to take you right out of the dollar system. You know, period, full stop. You're out of the dollar system, and we're shutting down these operations left and right. Iran, listen, Robert O'Brien, Iran has zero exports of oil. Zero exports of oil, according to any number of sources. So they have, I don't know where they're going to get any money to, you know, they're not paying their troops. I don't know how they're going to survive this. I mean, maybe Pakistan will help them internally. I don't know. You know more about this than I do. But it just seems to me like the economic strangulation is working.
29: It's working 100%, and the end is coming for the Iranians. It may take 3 months, it may take six months, it may take a year. But we have to stay the course. And by the way, your interview with Scott Bessent in North Carolina was terrific at the G20. And
5: thank you.
29: You're the G20 Sherpa in the first term, and yeah. You and I did those COVID G20 meetings from the Situation Room in the White House.
5: Yes, yes.
29: I saw that picture of you and me with the G20 logo and all the world leaders up on the screen in the Situation Room. You did a great, terrific interview. And Scott Bessent is a very cordial man. He's a very nice man. But that guy has a backbone of steel, and the president made the right choice in picking him for Secretary of the Treasury. And I would not want to mess with Scott Bessent or be on his sanctions list, because he's not just going after the Turks. He's going after Sweet Ocean Industrial, LTD, in Hong Kong. Mm. He's dismantling tanker companies that are registered in Singapore and Indonesia and Malaysia. I mean, in the UK, France, Syria is taking out companies, even in Ukraine. The IRGC has been trying to operate their shadow fleets through the Ukrainian oligarchs, and he's shutting them down everywhere. And then our great military is taking out these tankers. But what the president's not taking out, Larry, and I think it's important to watch this, he loves the Iranian people. He wants to see the Iranian people have a great future. And we've talked about this several times on your show, both on TV and on the radio. He's not taking out the production facilities. He's not taking out the export facilities for oil. So he's keeping that industry alive, so that a future Iranian government can sell oil and benefit the people of Iran. Or if the current government gets wise and signs a deal and gets rid of their nuclear dust and the enriched uranium and HEU, he'll make a deal with them. So he's leaving that option on the table. And that's a very sobby and very – it takes a lot of patience to do that. He could wipe out Karg Island. He could wipe out their production facilities. But that would take 3 million barrels of oil off the world market for 10 years. He's not doing that, and I think that's something critical to watch.
5: Well, I think, look, this new approach of bombing their oil tankers. In fact, the story up on the website, some of the oil tankers have oil, but they also hit at least one, Robert O'Brien, that didn't even have any oil. I mean, that's a shot across the bow. And to me, yes, we will. Look, tankers can be repaired. I don't care about that. And you're correct about the infrastructure. They haven't destroyed the infrastructure. But I just think, you know, when I read these papers, the legacy media is now beginning to realize that we are winning. That's the point. We are winning militarily, because they were in denial about this, and we've had to fight the legacy media. But I think the economic strangulation and the military attacks, we're in the driver. It's now, you're right. You know what? It's all over but the shouting. It's just a question of time.
29: And Larry, what the legacy media did is they redefined victory. We sunk their Navy. We destroyed their Air Force. We destroyed their air defense. We took out their entire leadership. And that's a victory under anybody's calculations. The legacy media bought the IRGC line. They bought hook, line, and sinker the regime story in Iran. The regime survival was the goal. And if the regime survived, they somehow won. Although the regime may or may not survive, but I'll tell you one thing, the Iranian economy is not going to survive another 6 or 8 months. I think the Iranians could have made the gamble that if they could have waited out to the midterms and hoped the Democrats get elected, they'd be fine. That's not going to happen. President Trump's going to stay the course, whatever happens in the midterms. And I don't think that the Democrats are going to win the midterms. But even if they do it, it's not going to matter because President Trump controls foreign policy. He's going to keep this policy of the economic outcast program of Scott Bessent. He's going to keep the epic theory program of Pete Hegseth going. And Iran is going to crumble. And we're going to win. We're going to have done it with the fewest loss of lives of Iranian civilians and American soldiers that we've ever seen in a war this size. And it just goes to show President Trump's patience in how he's running this punitive expedition and his generosity towards the Iranian people.
5: Robert, in the last minute or two, what are you thinking about the Ukraine story, which popped up? Trump was talking about Ukraine and this, you know, it's a tough deal, Putin. Where are we on this battle?
29: Well, Putin's in trouble because the Ukrainians have developed a terrific drone fleet, and they're targeting the Russian economy now. So the Russians have been targeting the Ukrainian electrical grid and oil production facilities and refineries and that sort of thing, and trying to freeze the Iranian people out or the Ukrainian people out. The Ukrainians have now figured out how to take out the Russian refineries and pipelines and even, you know, data centers and fulfillment centers with their drones. And so the Russian economy is taking a big hit. I think Putin's got to find a face-saving way to climb down out of this thing. But, again, Vladimir Putin and the Russians are very stubborn people. And it may take a little while longer, but I think the Ukrainians are starting to get the upper hand. Nevertheless, the Ukrainians seem to remember that they're one-third the size of Russia. Russia has nuclear weapons, and so we've got to – we still – the best outcome is a peace deal. And but the Ukrainians have increased the odds of that happening with their tremendous resilience and their fighting of the Russians.
5: It just doesn't seem like Putin wants to talk about peace.
29: He has not gotten the medal yet. He needs to figure out how to talk about peace and how to get a face-saving way to climb down from this sooner rather than later.
5: I mean, President Trump mentioned, you know, he mentioned, I think it was yesterday, it was off the cuff, you know, those off the cuff pressers that he has. He said, look, I know Putin very well, but he can't quite bring him to the peace table. It seems to me. So, I mean, Ukraine's going to keep bombing their oil depots, as you mentioned. I mean, that's been happening. It's really a killer. The Russian economy is in terrible, terrible shape. Probably both economies are, but the point is they don't want to talk. Look, I don't want a peace deal in Iran, okay? I do want a peace deal in the Ukraine. I don't believe the Iranians will ever live up to any deal imaginable. I'm for total regime change there. But in the Ukraine, Robert, it seems to me there has to be a peace deal in order to end the fighting.
29: You're right, Larry, and the big thing is, and what you focus on is ideology versus religious fervor. The Iranians will never compromise. They think God is on their side. They think they're religious fanatics. Mm. It's the Islamic Republic of Iran. It's the flip side, the opposite side of the coin is the Islamic State, the ISIS that we saw. They will never compromise. The Russians and Ukrainians have a kind of a feud between cousins, and it's gotten out of hand. But a compromise is available. It's staring at them all in the face, and they need to resolve it soon.
5: You could go there, try to make peace.
29: Well, I've negotiated with the Russians and the Iranians. I can tell you the Russians are as tough as the Russians are, they're easier than the Iranians. And you know, the Ukrainians are pretty tough themselves. But I think Witkoff and Kushner and President Trump are great negotiators. And I've been predicting this. I've been out over my skis on it, but there will be a deal with Ukraine and Russia. I think we'll get to a deal. Mm. I think we'll get to a deal with the Iranians, and maybe a different Iranian regime than the one we have now, but I think we'll eventually come to a deal with the Iranians.
5: That's the key. There has to be a different regime. There just something has to change because these people running it are crazy. As you noted, they're crazy. And there has to be – that's why I think the economic squeeze is really, really going to be important. I don't know how many – as you say, it could be 6 months or 8 months, whatever – and the midterm elections will not change that. The policies will remain in place no matter who wins the midterm elections. So you're right 100% on that point. I got to take it. We'll leave it there. Ambassador Robert O'Brien, former national.
29: Thank you, Larry.
5: Yes, anytime. You're terrific, Robert. Former national security advisor. Now he's the chairman of American Global Strategies. We appreciate his wisdom and insights as always. Folks, we're going to take a break. On the other side, we're going to take a look at some midterm election polling from my pal John McLaughlin. I'm Kudlow. We'll be right back.
6: Larry Kudlow.
8: And now, it's time for the Cat's Corner.
13: Americans got problems?

0: We are always talking about debt. Well, who pays the bill? I go back to the time when the debt was $5.5 trillion. And Newt Gingrich was the speaker. And what did they do? They worked together as Americans, sat down with common sense decisions, and brought down the deficit from $5.5 trillion down to $5 trillion. Well, that is the last time the American people said $5 trillion. Since then, it has grown to $38, $39 trillion. It has gotten out of whack. It has gotten out of control. And what is President Trump trying to do? He is trying, as a businessman, to bring it under control. He is trying to bring business back to America. He says he has commitments for $19 trillion in new manufacturing. Let's be proud and say, made in the USA. Bring jobs back to America. And that's what President Trump is doing. This is John Catsimatidis, and this is the Cat's Corner.
1: This is Moving America. Here's Jake Novak.
2: Sometimes you catch people celebrating when they should be doing something else. It sure seems like that's what's happening in California right now, as union leaders are cheering a major milestone for Uber and Lyft drivers. The California Gig Workers Union has crossed the key 30% threshold of support from potential members that it needs to fully authorize rideshare drivers into the union. Great news for the working man and woman, right? Well, maybe it would be, but it appears the union forces in California haven't heard of something called Waymo, or robo-taxi, or all the other emerging self-driving taxi services that are getting more and more approvals to operate all over the country, especially California. It's not like we haven't seen this playbook before. Have you noticed the explosion of those automated kiosks at McDonald's? You know, the ones that popped up just as states were forcing fast food chains to boost minimum wages? The more the gig union boosts pay and benefits for human Uber and Lyft drivers, the more likely they will be replaced by non-humans. I'm Jake Novak.
1: This is Moving America.
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9: The Harvard-Harris Caps poll, whatever it's called, it's a good poll, just came out, and it's interesting. Registered voters, among registered voters, Democrats have a very small two-point margin, 51-49. In the generic congressional ballot. But among likely voters, it switches, and Republicans have a small gain, 51-49. And then there's the issue of the midterm convention and the messaging there. And Mr. Trump, of course, is saying that pretend he's on the ballot. So let's talk to ace pollster John McLaughlin, my good friend, CEO of McLaughlin & Associates. So, John, first of all, is your polling is actually pretty close, I think, to the Harris poll, the Harvard-Harris poll.
10: Yes, we model it after after likely voter turnouts, actual turnouts.
9: Yep.
10: You use a proper voter list. I mean, there's databases with all the voters that are throughout the whole country. Use the voter list, model it after turnout, make sure the demographics reflect what turns out as far as party, et cetera. And Mark Penn from Harvard Harris, he oversees this. This is his poll. And, you know, he was a very good pollster for Bill Clinton. So it does reflect an uptick in the Republicans because the Republicans are starting to play more offense. I mean, up until last week, there weren't running any issue ads against El Sayeda, Michigan. Mm-hmm. Mike Rogers was kind of on his own. And Trump's now authorizing, the president's now authorizing his advisors to start spending money out of, they have hundreds of millions of dollars that they've raised. But if we don't raise it, I mean, my last poll, which was August 24th, we had the Republicans down on a generic ballot in the likely voter model. But on the other hand, if they ran as a Republican who supports free market capitalism versus a Democrat who supports big government socialism, the Republican goes from being down to being up. It's like a 12-point turnaround. The Republicans up 47 points. They run ahead with independents, 37-35. They get 39% of Hispanics. They take more, 3-2. They win among those who were previously undecided for Congress. So I think you saw that in the Harvard-Harris poll, that the candidates themselves organically are getting more aggressive. And that's what the midterm convention has to be about, not just the Republican accomplishments, not just, as you said, the economy is the greatest story never told.
9: Right.
10: But they have to position that against what are the Democrats going to do if they get elected. By the way, this week we've gotten a poll that Bruce Blakeman's within 4 points of Governor Hochul in New York.
9: Wow.
10: And right. And she's underwater. She's got a 55 unfavorable, and Bruce is liked. But it's all about the policies. It's about the issues. She's got deficits in New York State, New York City. She's pulling money from upstate taxpayers to subsidize Mondami. And Mondami's sitting on a bunch of tax hikes that he wants, like 2% corporate payroll taxes, et cetera, all these other things, sitting on these tax hikes until after the election. And Blakeman's running on cutting taxes. He not only wants and cutting utility bills. So if the Republicans run aggressively, and New York's a 2-1 Democrat state, if they run aggressively, we can get enough voters. We can win the independents, maximize all the Trump voters, get the Trump voters back out. But also, you need Democrats. You need common sense Democrats to flip to the Republicans. They don't want big government socialism.
9: Well, look at there's an economic boom going on. Jobs, manufacturing, construction, working folks, blue collar jobs, John. Mm-hmm. GOP's got to get that out. And the Dallas Convention, in other words, their policies of lower taxes, deregulation, drill baby drill, which I regard as free enterprise policies, not big government socialism. And just make that case. Look what free market capitalism is producing. The best boom in this century, in 25 years. How about that? Well, make that point.
10: Absolutely. And by the way, having worked for Donald Trump and advised him since 2011 and been through 3 presidential elections with him, there's always difference of opinion. But there's big, you know, there's those of us who were there that helped him create this movement of working, middle class working Americans from the heartland, whether it was the Sun Belt or the Rust Belt. We put these voters together because Donald Trump was our leader. He put in the tax in 2016. His tax cut was the plan that you did for him.
9: Yep.
10: And
9: including the depreciation, which may be the single most powerful tool.
10: Yes, and it's worked.
9: Yes.
10: And manufacturing jobs are coming back.
9: Yes.
10: Blue collar jobs are coming back. Wages are growing again. We're growing out of inflation.
9: Yes.
10: And if the Democrats succeed in winning the House and the Senate, they not only will repeal those or undermine those policies, what they'll do is they'll reverse them. You'll have government-run health care, which would be really bad. You'll have higher taxes. You'll have more deficit spending, et cetera. And you'll have open borders where they're giving you know, social services to illegal immigrants instead of trying to help Americans who are in need. But it's like that contrast has to be made in Dallas, and that's my point. Is like there's a different environment around President Trump, and we have different ways of looking at the world. And I'm like, I want them to play offense, yeah, and expose the Democrats.
9: You got it. You got it. John McLaughlin, ace pollster. I think we're running out of time. Love talking to you. The Republicans are in the game. It's not clear. They're in the game. That's the important thing. And they can take this midterm election, but they got to fight for it. That's the message. John McLaughlin, thank you ever so much. Folks, we'll take a break. On the other side, we're going to do some stock market work. I'm Kudlow. Stay with us.

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6: Labor Day gas has never cost this much. I'm Carmen Roberts, Fox News. As millions of Americans drive to holiday getaways, the price at the pump is hitting their wallets hard. AAA says the national average is $4.15 a gallon, 94 cents more than last year, $1.17 higher than before the Iran war. And diesel users are paying a record $5.88 a gallon.
7: Trump yesterday argued the new pipelines in transportation routes across the Middle East could reduce the world's reliance on the Strait of Hormuz.
8: It's going to end up, if they don't get smart, really smart, which I don't know if they can. I don't know if they're able to do that. But they're going to end up with a Hormuz Strait that's not very necessary anymore.
7: And energy experts debate whether that could replace the massive volumes in the Strait or the timeline of how long this could take.
6: Fox's Alex Hogan at the White House. Crude oil prices surging too. U.S. crude closed Friday at $91.48 a barrel. This is fighting flares again in the Strait of Hormuz. U.S. military says it struck three Iranian oil tankers today after Iran targeted U.S. Navy warships.
9: According to CENTCOM, multiple waves of missiles were fired by Iran at a U.S. aircraft carrier and a guided missile destroyer. That drew that U.S. response targeting these Iranian oil tankers, and it raises real questions now about this new battle for the Strait of Hormuz. We do know that CENTCOM Commander Admiral Brad Cooper released a statement saying, let the message to the IRGC be clear. If you shoot at two of our ships, we will impose an even higher economic cost, taking out three of yours.
6: Fox's Trey Yankston, Tel Aviv. 21 Tennessee middle school students had to be hospitalized yesterday in the town of Strawberry Plains. The Knoxville News Sentinel reports they were all suffering from heat-related illnesses after a bomb threat forced them outside. 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
10: WBAP, I'm WFAA meteorologist Jesse Hawila. 80 degrees tonight with mostly clear skies. Your Labor Day weekend looks very familiar. 101 degrees Sunday afternoon with sunshine. Heat index values up to 106. Copy and paste for Labor Day. Mostly sunny, 101. Heat index values up to 106.
11: 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And the tax

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18: 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Every day, Monday through Friday, 4 to 5 p.m. The name of the show is Kudlow. And if you can't make it at 4, you can text your favorite 9-year-old, and she will show you how to DVR the show. You'll never miss a thing. Anyway, We're going to do some

0: stocks. Some sloppy week, not much happening, basically flat for the week. We are in an economic boom, as we've been discussing. Jobs do not create inflation. The Federal Reserve may have a difficult decision to make in September. We'll see. I don't think it's really going to be that important, to tell you the truth. Profits are booming. Profits are the mother's milk of stocks and the lifeblood of the economy. And they are booming, and we will talk to Nancy Tengler, CEO and Chief Investment Officer of Laffer Tengler Investments. Her latest book is The Women's Guide to Successful Investing. And Pete Najarian, co-founder of Market Rebellion and Option Monster. Pete Najarian, Nancy Tengler. This sounds a little, I'm just saying this, a little coppery, a little thin on the, maybe somebody's going to fix my microphone. But Pete Najarian, I'm looking here, the VIX Index 15. Okay, it's what you taught me. It's the first thing I look at now. The VIX index is pretty low. Seems like pretty optimistic.
1: Yeah, I think it is very interesting, Larry, the fact that we have these markets that are going up and down, and it's like a heartbeat, right? I mean, it's boom to the upside. It can be up 600 points one day and down 500 the next, and that's kind of the market that we're in. But because of the fact that we are very close, if not at all-time highs, those kind of moves are almost expected, quite honestly, because of the fact of the levels in which we are right now. I mean, if we drop like we did on Friday, 270 points, it's only a half of a percent. So it's not that much of an impact. So we're looking at the volatility index, which at a 16, you're looking for about 1% move. Well, we're not even close to an S&P move that's 1%. So it's interesting to see we're down there at 14.5, which actually makes a lot of sense right now, Larry, as I'm getting ready each and every day. I look at that volatility, like you just said, I look at that, and the new thing for me that I have to watch every day, because it is what inflation is crude oil. And I just look at the WTI every single morning to see, okay, what are we going to expect for today? And here we are at about 91.5 right now for WTI.
0: Looks high to me. Looks very high to me, because they're moving oil. They're moving oil through through the Strait of Hormuz. I mean, I don't know. Nancy Tengler, allegedly they're moving, and this is from, what's his name, Chris Wright, the energy secretary. But Goldman Sachs said the same thing, that more or less two-thirds of pre-war oil, so call it whatever, 15 million barrels a day, is coming through. So I think WTI oil is way too high. Way too high.
2: Yeah,
0: I think it should be 75 or 80, not 90.
2: I completely agree. I do think, however, it's kind of shocking that it hasn't moved higher, just because that's the, as Pete pointed out, that's the kind of market we're in, which is headlines drive this immense amount of volatility, and it isn't the volume of the volatility as much as it is the swift changes. So I think we'll start to see oil come in. Traders are coming back from their long vacations on Long Island and in the Hamptons. And I think we'll start to see liquidity return to the market in the next week or so. And then we'll get more normal reactions, because as you've been pointing out the whole show, fundamentals are incredible. You know, the manufacturing PMI at 54 plus, it's driven by the right factors. You look at earnings growth, got earnings up 25% year to date. But stock prices have only gone up 12, which means stocks are actually cheaper than they were at the beginning of the year, and multiples are not out of line with the kind of earnings growth we're seeing at all. Technology companies, I think the multiple's 21 times, the S&P's at about 20 times, but 30% of technology companies raised guidance. So not only do you have strong earnings growth, revenue growth year to date is up 13%. That's kind of amazing. The guidance is very strong. And we saw 2-to-1 amongst S&P companies raising guidance. So I think we'll get back to the economy's in great shape. The job market is solid. And here we are in a bull market early years, or a couple of years in, where I think it ranks fifth out of the eight bull markets since 1966. So we have a lot of room to run. And I think the administration understands this. So hopefully we'll begin to see some progress in oil. And I don't think the Fed's going to raise rates. So I think housing is safe but more bummed for now.
0: So Ed Yardeni came on the TV show and very bullish on profits. He agrees with me, profits are the mother's milk of stocks. And he said that we could get to 8,400 on the S&P 500 by year end. It's currently 7,718. 8,400. Mm. What do you think? Pretty cool forecast, by the way, on TV. Great.
1: He's got a lot of guts, and he's a guy who is always, it seems like, very bullish, right, Jerry? I mean, when we look at things, we always like to see things the way that they should be. And I think that, you know, this rotation just shows you how important it is to have that kind of a rotation where it's not just something that's driven by AI. It's not just something that's mm-hmm. driven by technology. We're having a very significant rotation from different sectors constantly, it seems like almost on a daily basis. So I think that with that kind of a market, and if things go well at all when it comes to Iran and when we're talking about the Straits and trying to get that oil through there, if that continues to be something where that's, you know, not going to be the biggest issue of the day, we have a market that very much, I would agree, it's going to be well over 8,000. 8,400 seems like a lot, but you know what? Things can happen. And we've gone through this earnings season. It has been absolutely extraordinary, guys. I mean, Nancy, you're so right. I mean, they absolutely have crushed it. And the guidance has been, for the most part, unbelievably strong. So, you know, people are so hard on the AI storyline, and yet we're still seeing a lot of those stocks doing very, very well that are attached to the AI story.
0: We're in a boom. We are in an economic, it's the greatest story never told. We're in a boom. Now, the media doesn't want to tell the story because they're political and they hate Donald Trump, blah, blah, blah. The reality is everything is clicking. Mm-hmm. Consumers are clicking, businesses are clicking, profits are clicking, manufacturing is clicking, construction is clicking. We have not had this in 25 years. We got to go back to the 90s. That's what we have to do. No one realizes it, or maybe some people do. I'm just saying. You won't read about it, but look at this is what's happening. Why couldn't the S&P can go to 8,400? I don't care. I mean, whatever the, you know, longer-term horizon. Stock, mm-hmm. you got to be in stocks, not bonds, stocks.
2: Mm-hmm. Yeah, and I think we've drawn the analogy to the 90s for about 4 years. Now, the end of the 90s.
0: Yeah.
2: That's another story that we'll talk about another time, but it was a very different environment. And I think, you know, if you listen to Chairman Warsh, he has channeled his inner Alan Greenspan. And, you know, if you think about what Greenspan did, well, A, he didn't talk very much. And when he did, none of us knew what the hell he was talking about anyway. And then he had, you know, the understanding that productivity-driven growth was disinflationary. We're above trend for the last 5 years or last 7 years in productivity from the 2000 to 2019 baseline. So if you look at that and you say, what are we hearing from the companies? We listen to all the calls at Laffer-Tengler. And what we're hearing is it's spreading. So to Pete's point, it's not just technology companies. They're providing the solutions. But we're hearing from industrials and financials and pharmaceutical companies mm-hmm. how they're using AI and how it's improving margins and growth and new product development and client service. So rather than focus on job losses, which, by the way, guys, new business apps were up over close to 600,000 in July alone. Oh. So you've got good jobs numbers, people starting businesses that'll be fueled by AI. This is a technological revolution, an economy in transition that will change the way we live and do business for decades or forever. And so I think it's hard to bet against that. And the last thing I'll say is Michael Burry, the big guy that's betting against it, owns Lululemon, which was down 20%. He's going to buy more. So I don't get how Lululemon.
0: Who is this guy? Who's this guy?
2: The Great Short or the Great whatever it was called. Yeah. You know, probably Pete. But yeah. So Lulu's a sell or a buy, and NVIDIA is a short. So these mm-hmm. guys that grab the headlines, to your point, Larry, I would not listen to them.
0: He's crazy. No, he's crazy. We have the lead. Mm-hmm. We're whooping
2: everywhere.
0: China. We have the lead. That's correct.
2: Yeah.
0: And I know there's some talk about the data centers. Data centers are helpful to communities. Mm-hmm. Yeah, I guess you have to work. You can work with the local. These are the factories of old. In other words, it's like saying in 1895 or 1910, you won't build a smokestack factory. You're not going to build a car factory. Yes, you are. You're going to build it, even though it may not be pretty. And it may not, you know, it does spew forth smoke. But the fact is we built them. We built them. Mm-hmm. That was our industrial engine. We're doing the same thing now. Data centers don't even, they figured out how to circulate their water. They figured out how to circulate their power. They pay more in taxes so you can cut property taxes. Right. These are the fact. These are the modern factories. That's the analogy that you have to make. And it will not be stopped. And all the Chinese can do is try to imitate us. They don't have an innovative, creative bone in their body, those little Marxist socialists. Not, they have nothing. They have nothing.
2: That you say that.
0: All they do is try to imitate, and they're always going to be a year or two behind. Come on, I had Michael Kratsios on the TV show, the techie guy in the White House. He's a good kid, really good kid. He said, we're doing fine. We're doing great. And the head in the video was, he was at that innovation thing at G20. He was in good spirits. We're not going to stop this. We're going to keep going. This socialist crap that's coming out, the DSA, they're going to lose. You wait and see the midterms. It's the greatest story never told, by the way, is how the Democrats are going to get whooped in the midterms. You wait and see. Track me on this. I'm telling you, there's an economic boom. Nobody wants socialism. Nobody wants El Sayed. Nobody wants Hassan Piker. Nobody wants anti-Semitism. And the stock market's going to reflect that. The stock market is telling us how good America is. That's what it's saying. I know it's profits and all of that. It's also saying America is doing great.
1: I totally agree with what you're saying, Larry. And I'll even add to that. How about the fact that people want to, they have all these surveys, right? And they survey 1,000 people. 1,000 people. That is not enough people to do the survey.
0: Right.
1: And yet, that's what they feed us. And then they tell us, well, 37% of them say that the grocery bills are higher. Well, that tells me that 63% didn't say that. And, you know, when you look at that and you say to yourself, you know, the data that people from a measure standpoint is what people do. On the surveys, it's how people feel. And it's a very small group of people that they're looking for on the negative side of things. And yet that comes out as something that's going to be driven by the commentary of that whole thing. But the reality is all you got to do is look at the true numbers. And what those numbers are showing us is this market is on fire. And that's why guys like Ed are looking for the S&P to go to 8,400.
0: Look at
1: them. Does it get there? It might. But you know what? It's definitely been on a great path to the upside.
0: You know, year to date, the Shanghai Chinese Index, -1%. The Hang Seng Chinese Index, 0.1%. And by the way, India is no better. The India Sensex 30, -10%. India is this pathetic place. They should be doing so well, and they don't do so well because they're over. I'm just saying we're doing great. Year to date, our S&P is up 12.8%. Boom.
1: Yep.
0: Anyway, let's take a break. Gotta take a break. Nancy Tangler and Pete Najarian, I'm Kudlow. We'll be right back.
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0: This is Larry Kudlow for American Sovereign Bullion, and I want you to try this out. 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
0: Nancy Tengler, CEO and Chief Investment Officer of Laffer Tengler Investments, and Pete Najarian is co-founder of Market Rebellion and Option Monster. Nancy, is anybody worried about interest rates, Fed policy, any of that stuff?
2: I actually don't think you should be. If you look at Goldman Sachs did a study and they found no correlation between interest rates and stock price performance. The 90s confirms that. What matters is rate of change and why rates are rising. And in this environment, we think it's because of growth. So use the weakness and the volatility that Pete's been talking about to add to high quality holdings. And we think you still want to be long this market for the next 3 to 5 years.
0: You know, I talked to Scott Bessent about this at the G20 when I interviewed him, and he agreed that there has been a rise in bond yields, but it's real interest rates because of a growing economy.
2: Right.
0: Not something to be afraid of. I mean, I don't know. The Fed might snuggle up by a quarter of a percentage point. I don't know. I don't think any of that stuff matters. But
2: who cares?
0: The rise in rates is being driven by the rise in the economy, which is fine. And that is a 1990s thing, by the way, where I think bond yields got to, I don't know, they were 6%, but the economy.
2: 8%. Got to 8, between 5 and 8 during the 90s. Yeah, doesn't matter.
0: Cool. I like it. Pete, what's the best strategy?
1: I think the best strategy is just to continue to be very disciplined, because the markets are going to show you some great trading days as well as some pullback trading days. But the absolute direction is to the upside, as both of you are talking about. And, You know, it's a really interesting thing. I mean, when we talk about the Fed and how they're viewing things, and Christopher Waller was out there talking about, you know, inclined to be supportive of things, and it was very interesting how we've shifted back and forth from that CME tool that gives us the idea of where we stand right now. Are we going to raise? Are we going to stay, you know, put here as a pause, or as the president would like to see, maybe a cut? So, you know, the president points out the fact that he'd like to see that cut. And I don't think we're going to see that, but no. I do think that we're going to see a pause as we go forward. So that should be pretty interesting. I don't think we need to raise rates by a quarter, though. I just don't understand why we have to do that.
0: All right. Then we won't. Okay. You don't want to do it, we're not going to do it. Nancy Tengler, thank you. Pete Najarian, thank you. Folks, we'll take a break. Money Politics on the other side.
3: 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Here's Jake Novak.
14: September 23rd, 1952. 5 days after the then liberal New York Post accused Senator Richard Nixon of using a slush fund for personal expenses given to him by Republican donors, Nixon decides to turn to the new medium of television to deny the rumors and save his position as Dwight D. Eisenhower's vice presidential running mate. Instead of just calling the accusations false, Nixon decided to go for the personal touch and admits he may have received one unauthorized gift, a small dog sent to him anonymously that his kids had fallen in love with and named Checkers. The Checkers speech won over a million of Americans, but there was really only one person Nixon needed to convince, Eisenhower himself. It turned out Ike was moved by the TV appearance and greeted Nixon a day later with his big smile and said, quote, "You're my boy." 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
17: I'm Roger Stern. More of us are taking to the sky this Labor Day weekend.
18: Through Monday, the TSA expects to screen 10.1 million passengers, just short of last year's busier than usual Labor Day weekend, which reached nearly 10.4 million.
17: Fox's Jonathan Sari, and the Iran war is driving up oil prices. AAA says folks are spending 94 cents a gallon more than last year. And speaking of that war, the U.S. fired on 3 Iranian oil tankers after Iran fired at 2 U.S. Navy ships.
19: CENTCOM Commander Admiral Brad Cooper released this statement saying, "Let the message to the IRGC be clear. If you shoot at 2 of our ships, we will impose an even higher economic cost, taking out 3 of yours."
17: Fox's Trey Yingst. 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
20: For WBAP, I'm WFAA meteorologist Jesse Hawila. 80 tonight with clear skies. Rest of your Labor Day weekend is the same. Hot, humid, sunny. 101 Sunday. Humidity will make it feel like 106. More sunshine for Labor Day Monday. 101. Humidity will make it feel like 106. Y'all stay cool.
21: 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The RNC convention starts Wednesday, and WBAP will be there. 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A federal appeals court held that the First Amendment protects at-home possession of AI child pornography. I'll break down this insanity at 10:15. That's coming up Monday from 9 to 11 on The Matt Locke Show with me, Matt Locke, on your Texas voice for common sense, News Talk 820 and 93.3 FM WBAP.
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0: So, some money politics headlines. First of all, there's an economic boom. Republicans going to be in Dallas for the midterm convention. Interesting. Is Ted Cruz running for president? Data centers create jobs. I'm just walking through some stuff here. Democratic socialists want 13 Supreme Court justices. And maybe my favorite, Adam Michael of the Cato Institute, I don't really know him, but the Democratic Socialist platform would cost over $200 trillion. $200 trillion. How about that? Steve Forbes, chairman and editor-in-chief of Forbes Media, the great Steve Forbes, his latest book, Inflation, What It Is, Why It's Bad, and How to Fix It. Steve Moore, Unleash Prosperity Hotline, and WABC radio host of More Money, coming up in most of these same stations right after this show. Gentlemen, thank you. Steve Moore, you're kind of a libertarian guy. The Cato Institute. This guy, I don't know if you know him, Adam Michael. Did in the New York Post today, the Democratic Socialists of America official agenda, their official policy agenda, would cost over $200 trillion, okay? And Medicare for All, I think, would be about half of that, $100 trillion. Now, I don't know if this guy's any good or not, but those are very interesting numbers.
1: Well, even if he's off by a factor of 10, they're still huge numbers. So, look, this is what happens when you give everybody free food, free rent, free health care, free child care, et cetera, et cetera. So that's one side of the equation. But I have to say, Larry, this jobs report was exactly what the doctor ordered for the U.S. economy. Yeah. I almost jumped out of my seat on Fox yesterday when I saw that number, because it was such a positive thing. And, you never lost the faith, Larry. No. I have to give you credit. But boy,
0: there's
1: was
0: a boom.
1: A great number.
0: There's a boom.
1: Wages, Right. Wages, salary, wages up, jobs up, construction up, manufacturing up. It was such a positive thing. The revisions were good. So you're right. I mean, right now we actually have more jobs than we have workers. Yeah. That's a great problem to have.
0: This is the best economy in 25 years.
1: It's pretty darn good. And then you've got, as you just said, what is really leading the charge here is the technology boom. Mm-hmm. We need to double or triple the number of these data centers. I know some people are spooked by them, but I just visited one out right outside of Dulles Airport. These are technological marvels. They're the industry of the future. They're the ignition switch for America having our internet and our cell phones and all the new technologies that are coming. So it's a very positive picture, and congratulations to you, Larry. You were big in getting that Trump tax cut passed, which was I think an enormous incentive for all this stuff to happen.
0: I think, I think the depreciation, the expensing, which always was something I pushed, has really had a positive effect. But Steve Forbes, coming back to the Steve Moore's point about data centers, I keep saying this. Data centers are the modern high-tech factories. Yes. They're the factories. They're like the smokestack factories of 100 years ago or the automobile factories. There is always some problem or some cost, but they're putting people to work and they're creating things that we need. That's the point. And I think that factory metaphor is very useful. And by the way, they're getting better at it, right? They figured out how to do the power and the electricity. They figured out how to do the water generation, and they pay taxes, which can, go and cut tax rates elsewhere. So forth. They're the high-tech modern version of the 19th century factory, Steve Forbes.
8: And the railroads as well.
0: Yeah, the railroads. Right.
8: And I think the fact that the industry has responded to the concerns about water, electricity, and the like, there are going to be pockets of resistance. The Democrats are going to try to say this is going to destroy jobs, young people, you have no future, and nothing's going to be affordable because you can't get a job, and AI is the result of it. But I think this is where the Republicans, the industry, starting to get a little better. Mm-hmm. I'm so glad these industry leaders have stopped talking about all the jobs that were going to be destroyed and have started to focus on what this really meant. And the upcoming Republican mini convention in Dallas, I think it is in a few days, you mentioned, the president and his team should use that as an occasion, one, to point out that towns that welcome AI and to have some examples ready, money coming in, water solved, electricity solved, start making that positive case. Mm. This is a prosperity generator, but also use the occasion to unveil the new tax bill that we've been talking about to we're blue in the face, but it would be new news to most voters about cutting income tax rates, especially the 22-24% bracket, which includes most of the middle and upper middle class, indexing capital gains, raising exemption for housing, and allowing you, if you have a 2-3% mortgage, to carry it to your next house. Portability. You put that out there with the news that's coming now and making the positive case that if you have an AI center nearby, you may not like it, but consider all the money you're going to get for it, and we're on our way. And one of the good things that you did in North Carolina with your interview with Secretary Bessent was it's one thing to see statistics about the U.S. economy, but quite another to get it from, you might say, the horse's mouth, in this case Bessent, not just in a speech, but in a give and take in an interview, I think hammered home and got the message across in a way that communications is how you do it so important in a way that it hadn't been done before to the rest of the world. The U.S. is in a very different place than they had thought before they came to North Carolina.
0: Yes, well, thank you for that. And that was the intent, to make an interview centered around the theme of economic growth. And I think, Bessent's a very smart guy, and he connected with that immediately. Whether it was real interest rates or whether it was the manufacturing sector or the construction sector and the jobs, he was very, very good. In fact, I mean, I think for both of us, it was one of the best things either of us have done in quite some time. But, the other thing, fellas, this other conference, the G20 Innovation Conference, which was in the other side of the state, it was in Chapel Hill, they were pretty optimistic. All these guys, the NVIDIA, the chip makers, and the others, they were pretty darn optimistic. I forget, Steve, you may have made the point, or maybe Steve Forbes, but they weren't, you know, talking about losing jobs or how hard it is or moaning and groaning. They were very bullish. And they were bullish about beating China, too. You know, the thing, one of the themes is all China could do is imitate. They don't come up with the innovations that we do. Right. So that was a bullish conference. I like that a lot.
9: Yeah, by the way, a lot of the information that is coming and the propaganda that's coming into the U.S. about the dangers of data centers, that's being financed by the Chinese.
0: Right.
9: They don't, they don't want us to lead the technology war. I wanted to add one thing, too. I loved what Steve Forbes just said. I agree with every single point. I want to add one other thing, and this is where I disagree a little bit with our great president, Donald Trump. He keeps talking about, you know, trying to bully the Fed into lowering interest rates. What I want, and I think this is where Kevin Warsh is right now, the one thing that we really need to super propel the economy on top of what Steve Forbes just said is to push that inflation rate back down to below 2%. Mm. And if we can get it to 2 and hopefully closer to 0, we will see the boom we're seeing now. We could see 4, 5, 6% real growth in the economy. So I think a lot of people on Wall Street and Washington think that the key to prosperity is bringing. Once you get the inflation rate down, that's what's going to drive down interest rates.
0: Mm, that's right.
10: And again, the key thing on that that's critically important is the way you get interest rates down is not by printing money or decreeing it with the short term rates. You do it by making in the future say that instead of a Phillips curve. Yep. We're going to have a goal of a stable dollar, strong, stable dollar. Something somebody I know once called King Dollar, a strong, stable dollar. And, and you know, if they make that, both Bessent and Warsh, make that that is new U.S. policy, currency rates, the dollar, you will see when people start to believe it, you'll cut interest rates 50 to 100 basis points by nature. The markets will do it for you if they start to believe that we believe in a strong dollar again.
0: Well, I think,
9: Larry, you know Kevin Warsh. I mean, I think he's dedicated to doing exactly that.
0: Yes. Look, I was with him down. I mean, we had a lot of downtime, Bessent and Kevin and myself. I mean, he agrees with you fellows. He agrees. They may have to, look, they may have to bring the interest rate up a little bit. I don't think it matters.
9: Just keep it where it is. Keep it where it is. Don't lower it.
0: I don't know. I mean, I'm not making a prediction here, and there's no forward guidance from them or me. All right, I'm just saying. But he is dedicated to a 2% target or less,
9: or less.
0: So whether he makes the adjustments, let's say through the monetary base, and shrinks the balance sheet, which I think is the best way to go.
9: Yeah.
0: Both of those guys are for King Dollar. There's no question about that. The guy that's not is Vance. Vance, when he was senator, came out.
9: I know.
0: He was saying to people that we shouldn't have the world's reserve currency. I mean, I didn't understand him at all, but that's a separate segment. We'll leave that alone. And I think, Steve Forbes, the tax, the pro-growth tax reform that we all push. I got to check in with the boss. I mean, I think we should all check in with the boss. He has a boom. He's got to brag about the boom because that comes from one big, beautiful bill.
9: Mm-hmm.
0: All right? So that's good. Then the second part is the future tax cuts, which Steve Forbes is talking about, and we've all been pushing. He's got to make them both. He's got to make the case. Tony Sayegh is running that thing. We should check in with him. He's good on messaging. He's a supply sider. This is a once in a, this is a big opportunity, Steve Moore, politically, right?
10: This is the time to do it. After Labor Day in Dallas, people are going to be starting to focus on the election,
0: right?
10: Not just those of us who do it in our own lives, but tens of millions of people, and hit it hard. You have to remember, Winston Churchill won World War II, saved Western civilization. But they had an election, he lost by a landslide. Why? Because he wasn't talking about the future.
0: Mm.
10: And that's what we have to do here. The president can make the case. Things are better. We undid the damage from the past. But now he's got to do, as I love to say, those old late-night TV commercials and say, but wait, there's more. And introduce these fabulous tax cuts. So people will say, aha, yeah, maybe things aren't so bad. By golly, there's some good stuff coming if the other side, the socialists, don't win.
0: Well, listen.
2: By the way, Trump does want to do the. We've talked to him about this. He does want to do the indexing of capital gains. It's not just a political. I mean, an economic winner, but also, you know, our friend John McLaughlin, you know, one of our favorite pollsters, polled this by about a 3-to-1 margin. People don't think it's fair to tax people on their inflationary gains.
0: Right. Look, they can leverage. I mean, the convention is this week. They can leverage the jobs number, you know, which is such a blowout number. And move on from there. Just use, you know, it's like roll right through. Just make the case. Make the pitch. They could, I got to take a break. They can win this whole election, believe me. The Harris, whatever it's called, Harvard-Harris poll just came out. Likely voters, the Republicans have a slight lead on the generic ballot. It's very interesting on likely voters. Anyway. We're talking to the great Steve Forbes, and we're talking to Steve Moore, whose radio show comes up right after this one on most of these same stations. I'm Kudlow. We'll take a quick break and come back.
3: Larry Kudlow.
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12: So you want to get rich, don't you? 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Which do you think is better? Now I'm seeing younger people enter the market. According to the Federal Reserve, the largest group buying homes are people ages 34 to 44. They get it. Every mortgage payment you make chances your ability to get rich because you're not throwing away your money on rent. I think every American should strive to own their own home because it's the American dream. And never bet against the United States. I'm Suzanne Miller.
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13: Three former child stars are weighing in on child stardom after the untimely death of Hayden Panettiere. True Blood's Anna Paquin says they're not as protected as they should be. Rose McGowan said don't put kids in show business. And Little House on the Prairie's Melissa Gilbert says she's done watching former child stars die. Experts say for every drug-addicted child star, there are more people like Scarlett Johansson, Jodie Foster, Leonardo DiCaprio, Ryan Gosling, and so many more who thrive.
3: This is the Red Apple Entertainment Report.
14: When it comes to vaping, the truth can get clouded. 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
0: $200 trillion. I love this estimate. This is from the Cato Institute. That's the Democratic Socialists of America plan to take over the economy, healthcare, Medicare for all, $200 trillion. That's a very big number. We're talking to the great Steve Forbes, chairman and editor-in-chief of Forbes Media. And Steve Forbes, who's coming up, his radio show's coming up right after this show on most of these same stations. Steve Moore, you know this guy, Michael, Adam Michael?
2: I think he was at Heritage at one point, good solid economist. And,
0: yeah.
2: And this is, look, this is the agenda. This is the other reason Republicans should win in November, mm-hmm. is just... This is the dominant force of the Democratic Party today. It's quite scary, actually. I mean, they are more and more of them are committed to this. Fewer and fewer Democrats are speaking out against mm-hmm. the craziness of get rid of the Supreme Court, get rid of the Senate. Everything is going to be free. It's a very radical agenda. Where are the moderate Democrats saying this is crazy?
0: And they voted in the House.
2: Socialism.
0: That's right.
2: We would not condemn socialism.
0: That's right. And the 13 Supreme Court justices, Steve Forbes, 13. I don't know. Why not 23?
8: They're trying to address this up as something serious other than destroying the Constitution by saying, in effect, there's 13 circuits around the country or some such. They come up with some bogus rationale for the number so it looks scientific. It isn't. It's destroying the Constitution. We have three branches of government. So if you set the precedent that you don't like a court and you can pack it, you know a lot of states are going to do it. The Democrats are going to do it. So you've gutted the essence of the Constitution. This on the 250th anniversary of our Declaration of Independence. Mm-hmm. And now we're going to undo the republic that they created in 1787. I think most people will blanch from that. But it gets to a point you've been making for years. We need to teach our kids civics again. People apply for citizenship, know more about the structure of our government and the reason for it than people who are born here and go to school here. It's crazy and dangerous.
0: I just think, fellas, that, look, the Republicans have a lot of money. They just, if they get the messages out on the economy, on the socialist takeover of the economy, on borders, on law and order. I guess I'm crazy. I think the GOP is going to do very well in this election. I mean, I know it's fashionable to say they won't, but I think with a hot economy and a bunch of left-wing socialists, whatever they call themselves, big government, Republicans have a tremendous opportunity. And I was looking at the generic ballot of that Harris-Harvard poll, I mean, likely voters, GOP's actually ahead 51-49, which means they probably are ahead by 6 points. What am I missing here? I mean, this could be the biggest surprise for the media, in 100 years.
8: Well, the key thing is we have a message, a positive message, starting in Dallas and stick to it.
0: Yeah.
8: And while we're at it, change that lake and that we're changing names of, do it to Dolly Parton and be done with it.
0: But I think...
8: Let's move on.
0: But Steve Moore, a strong economy, I don't know. I mean, what am I missing here?
2: Well, that's why I think that I was sort of nervous about the direction of the economy, and then we get that blockbuster jobs report.
0: But we've had eight straight ISM manufacturing. We've had 15 straight ISM services. I mean, come on. This has been going on since the beginning of the year. It's just it's the greatest story never told. The media refuses to tell it.
2: Don't forget, we have a obvious, it's an obvious point, but we have the hottest stock market ever.
0: Yes.
2: And, half of 60% of Americans own stock in their 401k plans and and so on. So this is very positive. By the way, just one quick thing on the, you know, expanding the court. I know you guys know this history lesson, but for others, you know, this was something Steve Forbes, you may recall, FDR tried in 1937, what they called his stitch in time to save nine, where he tried to pack the court. And by the way, at that time, FDR was a very popular president, and the American people completely revolted against that because they understand that the court is there as our bulwark of our freedoms, as James Madison said.
0: You're right. 100% right. I don't know. I think the GOP
10: and
0: has and tremendous...
10: And just for the record, I was not alive then.
2: But, I wasn't sure, Steve.
0: I just missed it. Steve Forbes, thank you, my friend. Steve Moore show's coming up right after this show, most of these same stations. I'm Kudlow. Thanks for listening. We'll be back next weekend.
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16: Tuning back, I'm Roger Stern, Fox News. U.S. warships striking Iranian oil tankers after Iran launched missiles at American warships.
17: We know, according to U.S. Central Command, that an aircraft carrier and a guided missile destroyer evaded these attacks by Iran. And the head of Central Command saying this in part online, quote, "If you shoot at two of our ships, we will impose an even higher economic cost, taking out three of yours." According to CENTCOM, after the IRGC fired at two Navy warships, U.S. troops took aim striking three Iranian crude oil tankers, with one of them located off the coast of Karg Island near Iran's key oil export. One U.S. official telling Fox that the IRGC can't build more tankers, and they know it, that this puts them in a tougher economic spot. And Reuters reporting that Iran only has another 2 months' supply of gasoline. It's according to a source there.
16: Fox's Alex Hogan at the White House. Speaking of the Iran war, it's making travel more expensive this holiday weekend.
18: With ongoing conflicts in the Middle East driving up the price of jet fuel, AAA says travelers are paying about 2% more for airfare over the Labor Day holiday weekend than they did this time last year, but nearly 20% more for top destinations.
16: Fox's Jonathan Seri. AAA says gas is 94 cents more a gallon than last year. U.S. Envoy Steve Witkoff and Jared Kushner have met with Russian President Vladimir Putin in Moscow as the Trump administration pushes to revive peace talks to end the war in Ukraine. The three-hour meeting is now over, and the envoys are expected to travel to Kyiv Sunday for talks with Ukrainian President Volodymyr Zelensky. Meanwhile, Russia has ordered a 72-hour pause in strikes on Kyiv, while Ukraine says it will hold off on strikes against Moscow through Monday. 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
20: Progress in fighting wildfires. I'm Steve Cumming in the 24-hour Breaking News Center. The Alma Fire, once the fifth largest active wildfire in Texas, is down 90% contained in southern Ellis County. That's up from 60% containment at noon today. As of an hour ago, it had burned 653 acres. Gas prices are at record highs for this time of year as Labor Day travelers take to the roads. The AAA reports the national average is just over $4.14 a gallon. It's better in North Texas. In Dallas and Tarrant counties, the average price is $3.64. In Collin County, the average is $3.59. In Denton County, is $3.60. And in Ellis County, is $3.66. An American Airlines flight from Dallas to Newark was diverted to Baltimore last night after a passenger became violent.
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15: The Markley, Van Camp, and Robbins Show. Jamie Markley, David Van Camp, Scott Robbins. Something else we've learned over the weekend. Black men have no rights.
16: Yeah.
15: What?
16: None.
15: What? Wait, oh, whoa, whoa, yeah. Whoa. What?
16: Yeah, we. Well, they don't have rights unless Whitey tells them they do.
15: Says who?
16: That's Democrat Representative Jim Clyburn.
17: Oh, gosh.
16: This was on Meet the Press. He was talking about the Supreme Court striking down race-based congressional districting.
15: Okay.
18: We have now a Supreme Court that has decided to reverse course and take this country back, I say, to those rulings of Justice Taney that said that no black man has any rights that a white man must respect.
15: Because you can't gerrymander districts?
16: Yes.
17: What are we always conflating this with? Racism.
15: Because it's worked for a long time.
17: Yeah. It just doesn't make any sense. I can't wrap my head around that.
15: Most people are done with it.
16: It is weird that a Latino and a black guy would say, you know what, we don't have any rights unless Whitey says we do on the Supreme Court.
15: Well, and really, as far as Jim

0: Clyburn goes, Whitey didn't have any rights unless he said that he would have a black female VP.
1: Right.
0: And as soon as that was the case, okay, I'll go ahead and be a kingmaker for Joe Biden.
1: Yes.
0: And that's what happened.
2: Worked out well for him.
0: Yeah, no kidding.
2: Mm-hmm.
0: This can't be working anymore.
2: I keep thinking that. Well, I mean, I really do. I mean, I keep thinking that we've moved past that.
1: No, it's, you know why it keeps working? Because hosts like Kristen Welker and others, not to just single her out, they will just let that roll. They won't say, well, hold on a second. What do you mean by that?
0: Exactly.
2: Yeah.
0: Yeah. They don't do their jobs. But I think it only works with people that would watch NBC News and trust it. And those numbers dwindle more every day because the audience is dying off. Mm-hmm. And people under 50 don't trust NBC News when you're looking at the numbers or any legacy media.
2: Wow.
0: So I would say that's the good news there. Meanwhile, Rahm Emanuel is on Fox talking about the Democratic Socialists. And he's one of those Democrats that says, yes, that's not part of our party.
3: I don't consider Democratic Socialists part of the Democratic Party. About 4 weeks ago, they had a convention in Chicago, a separate party. They believe in defunding the police, letting prisoners out of prisons, opening the borders, eliminating the Pentagon. If you're so confident people want that, I'll see you in November. Put it on the ballot. Let's go. Run as a separate party. The Democratic Party is not open to be taken over.
0: They already have been. That's the thing.
1: That's the problem, Rahm, is it's easy to say that from the outside, but when you're on the inside and you want that sweet, sweet power, you're going, it's a big tent.
0: And they all got their marching orders and said, we're a big tent party.
1: It is crazy. You let them into the tent, and they'll kick you out of the tent. I mean, they're not interested in coexisting with Democrats. They hate Democrats.
0: They hate Democrats. They hate America.
1: Yes.
0: But Hassan Piker? I mean, he's not going out saying this so much today because more of the heat's on, but I mean, just as a sampling, I think we got Andres was on this as far as the curse words.
2: And on nearby, David, just nearby.
1: I got it.
4: I say I hate America all the time. A lot of want to kill me over that take, but at least I say it with my chest. People will be like, Hassan, you hate America. I'm like, yeah, I do. I do hate America. People will be like, Hassan, you hate cops. They say, yeah, I do. Why? I'm not a
0: Yeah. I hate America and I hate cops.
1: Yes.
0: I'm not a female cat.
2: Yeah. I know a lot of people now are like, he's not part of what we are. They're all of a sudden starting to put distance between themselves and him.
1: And they're like, well, just because he showed up in Michigan for Abdullah El-Sayed, but he didn't show up. He was asked.
2: They
1: asked him multiple times to come campaign for Abdullah El-Sayed because they thought that they would get a younger male vote as a result.
0: But now, as reporters were asking El-Sayed the other day on Saturday, hey, what about Hassan Piker? Oh, come on, please.
5: I'm just going to say this. I'm going to stop you right there. If we're here where? What state is this? We're in the state of Michigan. If you want to make this race about a streamer in California, I just think you're missing the boat. This is about affordability in Michigan. This is about being able to see a doctor in Michigan. This is about Donald Trump's disastrous policies in Michigan. That's what I'm focused on right now. I am not interested in a conversation about a social media person in California.
0: That you asked to come help with the campaign?
1: Right.
2: They didn't exactly pull him out of the crowd.
1: Right.
2: Well, come on up here.
0: No, they didn't. Again, this guy that says he hates America. You asked him. The campaign.
1: Yes.
0: Come help. No. Now, well, please. What state is this?
2: Right. Debbie Dingell's tired of talking about him. And, you know,
0: right. Tough. That's part of the job.
2: On and on it goes. That's embraced him.
0: That's part of it. And there's a stylist talking about Hassan Piker.
1: Oh, I just thought this was really funny. This is making the rounds now. He was filming him because this is what he does. He films himself like 18 hours a day. And that's part of the reason why I think his brain is mush.
0: Mm-hmm.
1: But he was filming himself at a hair salon, and he was trying to explain how cool he is to the stylist. He's like hitting on her, and he's calling himself a Chad, which is like,
0: oh, gosh. You
1: know, it's newspeak for, you know, buff guy, alpha male kind of guy.
0: Right. Okay, roll it.
6: Chad would be someone, and then I would be someone that would be considered a Chad. It was the exact opposite. Yeah, I'm an internet Chad.
7: Okay. So Chad is like a normie, like douche.
0: Yes.
2: Well, that's funny. Yeah.
1: Normie D. Just oof.
0: Yeah.
2: I want to tip her for that.
0: And
2: there you go.
0: If you're a buff player that has no problem with the ladies, you know what you never have to do? Explain that to one.
1: Right.
2: Or give him your resume the minute you sit down.
0: Exactly.
1: Please.
0: Yes. It's just, Whatever. Oh, I mentioned from our Nimrod in the news last hour. Did he explain this a little more? This dude in Taiwan. And, you know, I'm looking up updates on this story. This dude's been sentenced to 5 months in jail for recording his wife and her lover on the robot vacuum camera.
1: Really?
0: Yes.
2: A camera on a vacuum.
0: Did you know they had cameras on there, David?
2: I didn't know.
1: I'm not surprised by it because they have to use the smart technology to map out the room, so they got to be able to see it.
0: Exactly. And again, Taiwanese media was on this story. This dude caught his wife cheating with another man, and then he used the footage to sue them both for compensation because you can do that in Taiwan. So apparently this started a few years ago where the guy found a strange toothbrush in the house, and so he had questions about his wife's fidelity. And after checking the surveillance footage from the parking garage, he noticed the man who had previously driven his wife home from work. So he confronts the wife about it. She denied any wrongdoing. Didn't know it was a toothbrush. He just needed to use the bathroom, whatever. I don't know. And he believed her. Anyway, so 3 months later, he remotely activated the home's robot vacuum cleaner via its mobile app to surprise his wife by talking to her through it. Like, hey, how's it going? Like, thought this would be like a fun little thing. But instead, he saw his wife in bed with the dude he had seen on the surveillance camera.
2: Oh, boy.
0: And he thought, you know what? I'm just going to confront him. But then he kept his cool and decided to continue recording them as evidence in a lawsuit. And the footage showed his wife embracing this dude and then walking around the house naked while the guy sat on the sofa. Okay. So with the video evidence, he took his wife and her lover to court demanding, and this is the update, this was not the other story I saw, $68,000 is compensation. Judges ruled that the man's extramarital relationship surpassed the boundaries of friendship and ordered them to pay the cheated husband. Yeah.
1: Surpassed the boundaries of friendship.
0: Yes, very much so, isn't it?
2: Yeah, nice way to put that. Technical term, yeah.
0: It's like 17 grand. Okay? You got 17 grand out of the deal. Okay. But the video evidence captured may have helped the guy prove the wife's unfaithfulness, but it also proved that he had recorded the two without their consent. He claimed his actions were justified, but the court ruled in this countersuit that marital obligations do not supersede a person's right to privacy, and he had no right to record his wife and her lover without their consent.
1: Oh, my gosh.
0: He says, hey, you mind if I record this affair you're having? I'm guessing she's going to say no. Anyway, so under Taiwanese law, recording or disclosing another person's private activities or information without informing them carries a sentence of up to 3 years in prison and a fine of up to 300,000 Taiwanese dollars. In this case, he was sentenced to 5 months in jail in order to pay roughly $5,000. Wow. So that's the rest of that.
1: Dang.
0: Now, I can't imagine any court in the United States saying, yeah, you can't record the affair.
1: Right.
0: That's, people are hiring private eyes all the time.
2: Right.
0: To record stuff. So it's kind of wild the way that whole story went down.
1: Golly, it's like, Your Honor, he was sitting naked on my couch. After
0: that enough
1: this.
0: Right there. Please. So you what? She's just out just parading around naked, getting him drinks and a snack? And she never does it for me. Can I pay for it? This isn't fair. Crazy, man. Oh, Brandon Johnson, Mayor of Chicago. You won't believe what he said. We got to get to that and the five stories we're watching today.
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0: The Markley, Van Camp, and Robbins Show. Jamie Markley, David Van Camp, Scott Robbins, and now the five stories we're watching today.
1: 1, 2, 3, 4, 5. All right, number five, President Trump. He's going to bat for data centers, saying the only reason communities throughout the USA should not want data centers is if they want to end up being backwards and poor. Let data rain. And China is laughing at us right now.
0: This is a big fight.
1: Oh, yeah.
0: And like you mentioned earlier, Chinese money in this fight.
2: Yeah. Mm-hmm.
0: Paying protesters.
1: Yes.
2: They want to take the lead in all of this.
1: Absolutely. Yes. Mm-hmm. Number four, at least 100 children under the age of 12 may have been forced into marriage in the UK. Per government data, 62 were age 10 or below, 27 age 5 or under. The government, though, is quick to point out it's not a problem specific to one country, religion, or culture.
2: God, I hate that story more than any other story today, I think.
1: Yes.
2: How can you say that?
0: Well, then give us examples.
2: It is one religion. It is one.
0: Which religion? Yeah. Which? I mean, if there's multiple,
2: exactly.
0: Which ones?
2: Who is it?
1: Well, it would be Muslim immigrants and also Hindu immigrants. That's so. Yeah. Technically, they're right. It's not one.
2: Well, then tell us who both of them are, then.
1: Yeah. Number three, Transportation Secretary Sean Duffy has issued an emergency executive action to shut down 110 trucking schools for, falsely certifying illegal aliens and non-citizens to be commercial truck drivers. More than 100 more were shut down because they weren't real schools.
2: How do you say Buc-ee's in Farsi?
1: Number two, President Trump is set to meet with U.S. oil refinery executives after this historic $65 billion 25-year deal, giving the U.S. control over major Venezuelan oil fields while boosting production and revenue, and a draft pick to be named later. Number one, more hilarity involving the chair of the New York Democratic Socialists, Gay Gomez Adams is what I call him, Gustavo Gordillo. He claims to be a union member. This is the recap here. Claimed he was an electrician with a union. Well, he was briefly, but he got kicked out because he didn't pay his dues or show up to work. He claims he lived in an apartment. You know, he was slumming it, you know? He did, but only while renovations were going on at the $1.5 million house his parents bought him. He also didn't pay his rent at that apartment. Now he claims, and he's done this several times, including on Fox News, claimed his parents fled Peru and blamed America for ruining Peru. That's not true. His grandfather immigrated here legally. His grandfather was a successful psychiatrist. His dad was born here and is a multimillionaire.
2: Just incredible
0: deception.
2: It is
0: all
2: everywhere. Yeah,
0: the truth will not set them free. It will lock them up.
1: I love this because every time I've got like an alert set up now for any time Gay Gomez Adams comes up in the New York Post or any other publication, because it's something new, like every few days, about what he's lied about.
0: Man, speaking of New York, did you see? The Democrats are even saying to Kathy Hochul, hey, you got to block this tax slapped on this casino in New York City because it's 72%. I read that. I'm like,
2: 72%?
0: I'm like, am I reading that right?
2: Holy smoke.
0: Queens Democrats are pushing Governor Kathy Hochul to block a plan that would force the Big Apple's first full casino to pay a staggering 72% in taxes on its slot revenues.
2: My.
0: They got to pay for stuff.
2: Holy cow.
0: You know what was sent? A sharply worded letter from local lawmakers in defense of Resorts World New York City to Brian O'Dwyer, the chairman of the New York State Gaming Commission, handpicked by Hochul, saying a 72% tax rate is excessively high.
2: Well, yeah.
0: Yes.
2: Yes.
0: Stating the obvious. This is the Jamaica Casino, owned by Genting. Opened as a slots parlor in 2011 before it netted a state license this year to also offer live table games such as blackjack, craps, stuff like that. This is crazy when you compare it to other places. You know, New Jersey's Atlantic City casinos pay a 9.25% state tax rate. Michigan's tax rate is 19% on its Detroit casino, and Ohio imposes a 33%. nowhere near 72%.
1: I still don't feel bad for those guys, though, because those are the same people that if a machine malfunctions and pays you out the grand prize, they'll be like, sorry, the machine broke. You're like, that sounds like a you problem. Give me my money.
0: Yep.
1: They don't operate that way.
0: No. No, in a way, it's like all you people deserve each other.
1: Yeah, right.
0: You know, what it comes down to it.
2: Yeah.
0: I just thought, holy smokes.
2: 72%, though, is crazy.
0: Right? Yes, I thought the same thing.
2: That's crazy.
0: Yeah. Also saw this. A Goodwill record store is opening. And it's exactly what it sounds like. It's going to be in North Carolina. A Goodwill-branded record and media store. This is 10 miles outside of Charlotte. It's called Rewind. And they're saying it's basically a normal Goodwill, except that it's specifically focused on entertainment. They're going to carry vinyl, CDs, cassettes, Blu-rays, DVDs, VHS, and possibly video games. Mm. And there might be music-themed apparel, collectibles, vintage audio equipment, game systems, boom boxes, turntables, record players,
2: cow.
0: All that sort of stuff.
1: Half Price Books is like, hey, that's our thing. Come on.
0: Yeah. And that's the thing. If you have any of that stuff, I mean, you can donate it.
2: Mm-hmm. Sure.
0: It's fine. Sometimes that stuff is worth money, depending on what it is.
2: Yeah, check it out first.
0: Yeah. I'm guessing I know where all your old Funko Pops are going to end up after you're gone, Scott.
2: I'm sure, yeah.
0: How many you have?
2: Total?
0: Yeah.
2: I don't know, probably 50.
0: Wow. Yeah, that's significant. All right, Brandon Johnson, Chicago. You got to hear this statement, much more straight ahead.

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1: I'm Chris DeMeo. Two people are rescued alive in the mass flooding in Nepal.
2: A woman was found submerged underneath a building, found alive 10 days after the deadly flash flood ripped through villages along the Himalayan border between Nepal and China. Crews gave her water and a blanket before rushing her to a hospital. Meanwhile, another miracle. A man was found inside a 740-foot tunnel at a hydropower project.
1: That's Fox's Stephanie Bennett. 75 Americans are still unaccounted for. U.S. forces launching strikes on three Iranian oil tankers after Iran sent missiles at two American warships.
3: There are indications that the United States actually communicated with these vessels beforehand to ensure that sailors on board were not killed.
1: Fox's Trey Yingst, the American warships not hit by the Iranian missiles. 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
16: The Markley Van Camp and Robin Show. I'm Jamie Markley, the Gen Xer. The Millennial David Van Camp, the Sexy Boomer, that's Scott Robbins. Brandon Johnson, where was he? Slinging this nonsense, David?
17: Oh, well, he was signing an executive order where basically you have to prove that you have enough black people on staff before the city will award you a contract.
16: Oh, the illegal stuff.
17: Yeah, the illegal stuff, yeah. He said basically, it's a, I guess, paraphrase of Jerry Maguire, show me the black people.
16: This guy, how did he ever get elected?
18: I don't know. It's really terrible.
19: It really is. All right, here we go.
20: If you want to do business with this city, we want to know whether the people leading your company reflect the diversity of the communities whose tax dollars are paying your contracts.
16: Well, then why don't we just do it by tax dollars? Who pays the most taxes?
17: Right.
16: And then figure that out by race, and then we'll hire mostly those people.
18: That's a really good idea.
17: Oh, gosh.
16: I don't think that's going to go over very
17: well. Yeah, you
18: know, it's not. It's not.
17: Yeah.
16: But of course.
18: This is
16: nonsense.
18: But that sounds very racist.
16: Well, very much so.
18: I mean, you're hiring people on the basis of their skin color?
16: Of course.
18: Really?
16: That's what it is.
18: That's what it comes from.
16: Yeah.
20: Now, Washington may be choosing to look away. But Chicago, our eyes are wide open.
16: Uh-huh. Well, it got to be. You got to have head on a swivel.
17: No kidding, yeah.
16: All the time.
17: Don't wear headphones in public.
16: Mm-mm.
17: You know what's funny about this, though? He's talking about diversity, diversity, diversity. You look at the stage and all the people there at this signing ceremony. I mean, it's, if not 100%, it's 99% black people. That's not diverse.
16: No.
17: That's just black.
16: Yes. But they're not going to tell you that part.
17: No.
18: Golly.
16: They don't really want diversity.
18: That's an amazing thing to say.
16: And they certainly don't want diversity of thought.
18: Amazing.
16: Are you surprised, though, really?
18: No. A little surprised.
16: You are kind of.
18: A little bit, yeah.
16: Yeah.
18: To blatantly just write out and say it.
16: Yeah. You know, I saw a video last week, and this was a gang in South Chicago. And I had audio, and I'm like, I don't hear any swear words, but then again, I couldn't understand a good 50% of what was being said.
18: Oh, boy. Okay.
16: But, I mean, this is middle of the day, and it's not like I'm hiding, you know, a pistol in my waistband. These are serious, freaking semi-automatic weapons, and sometimes it's like sawed-off rifles.
18: Mm-hmm.
16: I mean, ready to do serious damage, right?
18: Mm-hmm.
16: Out in the open, just walking down the street, these are teens.
17: Yeah.
16: But yet we always hear about guns from the left. You cannot tell me that if you wanted to crack down, they put the videos out online. This wasn't like an investigative reporter that got some sort of secret video. No, they brag online.
17: Yeah, a lot of these dudes do. Yeah, they got the big drum mags, which if it's in Chicago, that's very illegal.
16: Mm-hmm.
17: They got that. Some of those Glocks have the switches on them. I mean, yeah, they're openly committing multiple local and federal crimes.
16: Yes. And if you were serious about getting guns off the street, it would be so simple. But they're not. Not at all.
18: I'm worried about the diversity in the gangs.
16: What are you saying?
18: I just don't see any.
16: You're saying Whitey doesn't have a chance there?
18: I should be able to step into the gang world, too.
17: All my life I've grown up wanting to be a Crip.
18: Exactly. And you can't, David.
17: I can't. Wouldn't be allowed to.
16: Well, you know, you got all these people on social media that are trying to make a name for themselves, and you got to differentiate, and you got to do some, you know, crazy stuff, very daring stuff.
18: Mm-hmm.
16: You get young Whitey to go into the neighborhood and say, hey, it seems to me it's kind of racist you don't have any Whiteys in the gang. Now, that's a YouTube channel right there.
17: It'll be short-lived, but, you know. Yeah.
16: Probably, yes.
18: Where's Whitey?
16: There is that possibility, but you got to risk it for the biscuit, David.
17: Dave Chappelle actually had a bit about that, though, because if I see a group of black guys, you know, we'll call them thugs, walking around, and they got a white friend with them, mm-hmm. the white dude in that gang is the dangerous mother bleeper of the bunch, because there's no telling what that guy has done
16: right
17: to get into that group.
16: Oh, that's funny. I saw a piece today. It was at the Federalist, saying leftists will never self-reflect and they will never apologize for the horrors they inflict. I'm like, okay, that sounds like standard fare, like conservative fare. Mm-hmm. I agree with it, but I go into it and I'm reading it, and it's talking about the likes of AOC and what they say. Also mentions Michael Schellenberger, who wrote San Francisco. Mm-hmm. And published an article this last week that said progressives will be horrified when they wake up to what they've done. The sterilization of children, the killing of mentally ill addicts, the decimation of education, and more will haunt the left. And so it goes into it, and I thought to myself, it is true a lot of these people on the left will never apologize, because we'll bring that up occasionally. Are they ever going to say they were sorry for what they said about COVID or the vaccine?
17: No.
16: Or you know, we have to defund the police or whatever? You're like, no. And I thought to myself, except regular people sometimes will admit they were wrong. And will say, you know, I was really led astray until I woke up to fill in the blank. And now I see all the lies. Like, I do see that just amongst regular people.
17: Mm-hmm.
16: But if, well, your money is tied to these stances, you're not going to apologize. You just won't.
17: All you can do is laugh it off and say, woke one was crazy.
16: Right. But I'm leading into this. Are you saying a left-wing historian admits to being wrong all the time?
17: Yes, John Meacham. He's a left-wing historian, an unofficial advisor to Joe Biden. And
16: oh, that's the dude that's on PMS Now all the time.
17: Yeah. This was on Morning Joe on PMS Now, and they were kicking around the Democrats' prospects in the midterms, and he actually said, hey, you know, don't underestimate Trump here.
16: Okay, roll it.
14: I think one caveat we should state up front is almost everything we've predicted about Donald Trump since 2015 has proven to be wrong.
16: Wow.
14: There are a lot of folks who at various points have declared the phenomenon to be running out of gas. It's over. He's gone too far. And here he is. As he himself said in the most honest thing from the inaugural address in the rotunda on that cold January day, can you believe this?
17: Yeah.
16: Well, at least he did that.
17: Yeah.
16: You know?
18: Yep.
16: I can't believe the people that really thought it was only going to take 4 to 6 weeks in Iran.
18: Great. I did.
16: I did. That's what I'm saying.
18: I did
16: I'm
18: too.
16: Joking.
18: I mean,
16: know.
18: I thought, okay, that's what well, we. Hope, that's exactly how it's going to work.
16: Hopefully,
18: right?
16: It's going to be done soon. We'll see.
18: Yeah.
16: I know.
18: Boy, Harry,
16: it's that time. We do it a couple of times a day. Go around the table. It may not be the biggest story out there, but it caught your attention. You want to bring it in, David? What's your story here?
17: My story here is Michelle Obama talking to Jon Stewart, and parenthood came up, and John was just trying to, like, have a human moment about how, yeah, raising kids is hard, but you do miss some of these moments when it's all said and done.
16: Okay. I had that clip
18: unbelievable.
16: Up.
18: Unbelievable.
16: What's unbelievable?
18: She is.
16: You've already heard this,
18: yeah,
16: thing.
18: I have.
16: Oh, I haven't heard this yet. Go ahead.
19: The energy and excitement of the kids being around is so incredible.
21: I love them. I'm going to see them tonight for dinner. I love them.
19: Yeah.
21: But, you know, Barack cried when they went to college.
19: Yeah.
21: I was like, bye, little goodbye. Now now Friday nights aren't wrecked with terror and fear about where are you? Where are you?
19: Right.
21: You know,
19: no, I get that.
21: I love their emancipation and growth. And
19: the thing I miss, though, is the job.
16: Hold on a second. You mean when they went away to college, you still weren't worried what they were doing on the weekend?
17: No.
16: Apparently
18: not.
16: Like, out of sight, out of mind?
18: And emancipation.
17: I mean, also, like, one phone call to the Secret Service and you could know exactly where your daughters were. Most mothers and fathers don't have that luxury.
16: That's true. Yeah.
18: What a self-absorbed
16: I'm trying to think of the different moms I know from all of my kids' different friends and all their moms, and I'm trying to think of one that I would have known that didn't cry when the kid went away to school. I can't think of one right now. And we talked about it before, I'll admit it. Oh, it was an ugly cry. It was ugly.
18: Well, you feel some deep sadness, if nothing else.
16: Yeah, you know, it's the end of an era and all that. Right. But anyway, okay, cold, hard. Michelle, what do you got?
19: Like, don't you miss? See, your kids are still in high school, so it's still a job.
0: Yes.
19: Like, it gave a meaning and, like, pattern to my life.
21: I'm good.
0: Yeah.
21: Look at all the meaning.
0: Different. She's different.
21: I have a wonderful pattern.
19: Oh, man.
21: You know,
0: I love my kids' schedule. I love it.
19: Yeah, there's something about the schedule.
0: I love this schedule.
21: I love my schedule. I have a great schedule, and it's awesome. All mine.
16: Oh, dude, if you just go back over the past few years, I don't know, maybe it's true if you went back 10 or 20. It's harder to find more self-consumption, as far as statements go, than Michelle Obama.
17: Oh, yeah. Dude, I was actually in a little bit of shock that you just admitted, because even her brother, they do the podcast together.
16: Right.
17: Her brother's trying to bring it back to, like, sanity. Right. Like, well, I do miss the schedule and all this. No, I like my schedule. I'm trying to help you here, Michelle. Come on, what are you doing?
16: No. You hear that a lot from her. No wonder he's so miserable.
18: Mm-hmm. Can you imagine that?
16: I don't know if it'd be so bad you'd be fantasizing about other dudes. But, that was the woman before Michelle.
17: Yeah, right.
16: Got it. That was the college girlfriend that he wrote letters about fantasizing about dudes. Yeah, that's a crazy one, too.
18: I think of the things I was fantasizing about at his age.
16: Was it dudes?
18: No, it wasn't dudes.
16: I didn't think so.
18: That's why I just think, okay, there you go.
16: All right, Scotty, what do you got for your story?
18: The Detroit Tigers just didn't lose one of their best pitchers in the league when they traded Tarek Skubal to the Dodgers. They also lost an espresso machine from the clubhouse.
16: Oh.
18: Skubal, who bought the espresso machine and then everybody shared in it in the clubhouse when he was with the Tigers, took it with him when he left for L.A. He said that his wife was like, hey. He says, I was just going to leave it and get a new one. She said, no, you're not. She was like, that was way too expensive. Just run the chargeback. So he did.
16: Oh, my gosh.
18: So he takes the, unplugs it, and puts it under his arm and walks out the door with it.
0: How much is it worth?
18: I have no idea. I don't know what espresso machines run, but.
0: How much does he make?
18: Millions of dollars, multi-millions of dollars a year, and is going to make even more money at the end of this year.
16: Man, oh man.
18: Boy, she wanted that. She was not going to let him leave it, though. You will get that machine and bring it home.
16: That is hilarious.
18: Okay.
0: All right. I'll get it. No, I make so much money. Let's just get a new one. No.
18: No. Get it. We bought it. Get it.
16: For my story, brought this in for a couple of reasons. I happened to see this the same day I saw the Chicago gang with their guns out all over the place, realizing the Democrats really don't want to get guns off the streets, because if they did, they could do it easily. Kaylin Bennett, who does a lot of videos online, she is at a college campus, and I forget which one it was, but this girl comes up to her and is talking about getting rid of assault rifles. And so she's trying to have a conversation with her, and it's apparently clear this woman... This young woman has no idea what she's talking about, but yet is so frustrated she just swears and then demeans the other person. So if you want to hear that exchange about guns,
17: sure,
16: here you go.
2: How would you explain to them why you should have an assault rifle?
22: What is an assault rifle?
2: Big gun that you shouldn't have.
22: What is the definition of an assault rifle? If you're going to tell me I don't need something, you better have the definition.
2: What, is that how it works?
22: What is an assault rifle?
2: It's a... I'm being honest. I don't know what the exact dictionary definition
22: is. Let's talk about what...
2: No.
22: Oh, you're just going to tell me and yell at me and not have a conversation? You don't know what you're talking about. You don't know what an assault rifle is.
2: Fine, then let's have a conversation.
22: All right, now that we've broken that barrier, an assault rifle is actually... the definition by the government is a machine gun, something that you hold down and the bullets just go through the mag, whatever it is that you have in their drum mag, just feeds it all through with one pull of the trigger.
1: Well, I apologize.
22: Okay, but those are banned in America. Those are already banned. Those aren't being used in mass shootings. Those aren't being used for a majority of mass shootings. Actually, handguns are. Handguns are responsible for 80% of the mass shootings in this country. Why aren't you focused on those?
1: Well, quite frankly, I don't know the difference between guns because I'm not some gun-obsessed balloon like you are, honey.
22: No, it's important.
16: See, this is where it goes.
17: Yeah.
16: Buried in an argument, you can see it gets worse.
22: Know what things are causing which casualties if you want to ban them. My handgun is for my self-defense.
1: I never said I wanted to ban them.
22: Okay, you're right. I bullets
1: in someone having a little gun for self-defense, but I have an issue with the bigger ones.
22: Why?
1: Because it's ridiculous.
22: Why?
1: You don't need an AK-47
22: Why?
1: To defend your f***ing house.
22: Why?
1: Because you don't need that.
22: That's not an argument.
1: This is a war zone.
22: It's not an argument.
1: All right, leave me the f*** alone. Don't f***.
22: You came up to me, and now you're mad because you don't know what you're talking about.
16: And that's pretty much the way that goes.
17: That AK will actually, even for some inexperienced people, will end an argument very quickly. Just say.
16: Nimrod's in the news and the news update. Thanks.
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17: Well, the Lindsey Clancy jury deliberations continue. She strangled her three young children, and some women are supporting her because, I guess, motherhood is hard. Apparently, two of the female jurors showed up wearing pink, which is like the solidarity color that the supporters have been wearing.
18: Well, hang on. Two of the female jurors?
17: Yes.
16: We got to get to Nimrods, or did we already?
18: Holy smokes.
8: Okay. When the going gets tough.
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16: I know, we're running out of time. Real quick, I don't know if women will show up to support 36-year-old Jacqueline Rea in Tennessee, who showed up to pick up her kid at school drunk and got a Dewey, and that's Nimrods in the News.
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2: Four strikes. I'm Chris DeMeo, Fox News. U.S. forces striking Iranian oil tankers after Iran launched missiles at American warships. This, as a new report claims, Iran only has a limited amount of fuel left thanks to U.S. sanctions.
3: We know, according to U.S. Central Command, that an aircraft carrier and a guided missile destroyer evaded these attacks by Iran, and the head of Central Command saying this in part online, quote, "If you shoot at two of our ships, we will impose an even higher economic cost, taking out three of yours." According to CENTCOM, after the IRGC fired at two Navy warships, U.S. troops took aim, striking three Iranian crude oil tankers, with one of them located off the coast of Karg Island near Iran's key oil exports. One U.S. official telling Fox that the IRGC can build more tankers, and they know it, that this puts them in a tougher economic spot. And Reuters reporting that Iran only has another 2 months' supply of gasoline. It's according to a source there.
2: It's Fox's Alex Hogan at the White House. A small bit of hope in the midst of tragedy as two people rescued alive in Nepal, while thousands more people are missing and over 1,300 killed in catastrophic floods.
10: A woman was found submerged underneath a building, found alive 10 days after the deadly flash flood ripped through villages along the Himalayan border between Nepal and China. Crews gave her water and a blanket before rushing her to a hospital. Meanwhile, another miracle. A man was found inside a 740-foot tunnel at a hydropower project. Crews from across the world, including the U.S., are focusing on 12 projects across Nepal where 900 workers are missing. About 500 are believed to still be trapped inside various tunnels. Officials believe the disaster was triggered by a glacier collapse that sent waves of ice, rock, and water just rushing towards those nearby villages.
2: Fox's Stephanie Bennett. 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
15: Admission ain't cheap. I'm Steve Cumming in the 24-hour Breaking News Center. The GOP's midterm convention comes to Dallas next week, but attending will not be easy on your budget. A search found that packages cost upwards of $100,000, and some lawmakers are outraged. Congressman Chip Roy said that when he saw the price tag, he, quote, firmly rejected it. There have been reports that the National Republican Congressional Committee was asking House members to contribute at least $25,000. The Dallas Public Library is making big cuts to their adult education programs.
19: And you might be surprised or not be surprised to learn that English classes for non-native speakers are on the chopping block. It's a move to close a $51 million budget shortfall. The library system is also cutting more than 70 positions, and it's important to point out that most of those are already empty. Sean Dion, WBAP News.
15: The Texas Comptroller wants to double the state's voucher program, allowing even more parents to pull their kids out of public schools and send them to private schools. Anita Scott is with the Texas Homeschool Coalition.
20: We have research that says this exceeded our expectations. What can we do about it?
15: Scott says this initial rollout shows there's room to grow.
20: Parents are absolutely adamant and zealous to be able to direct their children's education.
15: And she adds that expansion was already in the plans.
20: That was the talk even as the bill was being debated on the House floor and the Senate floor.
15: Her request was based on the current wait list, which is about 106,000 families long. Now the forecast. Humid tonight with lows in the upper 70s. Sunday through Thursday, mostly sunny, hot, and humid with highs at or very near 100. Overnight lows will be in the upper 70s.

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14: 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Jamie Markley, David Van Camp, Scott Robbins. Okay, so there's a hearing today on sanctuary city policies.
15: Yeah, and a very powerful moment from the dad of a victim of sanctuary policies. This is Marcus Coleman. His daughter, at the age of 5, was part of a multi-car pileup caused by an illegal alien who was issued a commercial driver's license in California, who was going too fast through a construction zone, crashed, and this 5-year-old baby girl she'll never be able to walk again. She's got a form of cerebral palsy now. She had broken femur, skull fractures, global development delay. She will need lifelong therapy. And the state of California didn't turn over the driver, the truck driver. ICE had to go get him. And ICE did go get him.
14: Unbelievable.
15: So Marcus Coleman is there at this hearing about sanctuary city policies. And, of course, you've got a couple of Democrats there. There's Pramila Jayapal. There's Jamie Raskin. And they're saying, you know, well, we're sorry for your daughter, for your situation. And he did not have any time for it. In fact, he had a prepared statement that he was going to read.
14: Mm-hmm.
15: But he decided, no, I'm just going to speak from the heart here.
14: Okay.
15: And here he is.
16: I reject your guys' sympathy, to be honest with you. There's no way you guys are sorry. Not one of you guys have ever called me. Not one of you guys have ever reached out to me. Not one of you guys have ever sat there and seen me in the hallways and said, hey, sorry about your daughter. You guys do it right here while you guys are grandstanding on top of your soapbox. This is when you guys care. Right here inside this room is the only time you guys care. I've never received anything from anybody over here at all regarding my daughter or my family. You guys want to sit there and talk about the pathway to citizenship? There is a pathway. It's not jump the fence and apply. Sanctuary cities allow so much to be done that it's almost like the parents not there to take care of the household. And everybody's running around and doing what they want to do. And it sucks. It honestly does. You guys sit there and you guys talk about ICE invading cities and doing this and doing that. I agree with Jordan. that if you guys, if the state sat there and told them, come pick up the person, it would take one or two people to go do it.

0: Instead, they got to send an army out there because now they have to look for them. And then, since it's a sanctuary state, you got people sitting there abusing the ICE officers that are out there. I have a whole statement right here that I was going to read to you guys, but just listening to you guys, none of this is relevant anymore because you guys just changed so much. It makes no sense at all. My daughter doesn't deserve this. She didn't ask for any of this. The people that jumped the fence did, though. They knew exactly what they were doing. They still chose to move forward in that direction. And every day something's happening to somebody. And it is your guys' fault. I hold each and every one of you responsible for it. And I always will.
1: I don't blame them.
2: It is amazing.
3: Yeah. They don't do anything to protect the citizens.
2: It's just so weird.
3: It's for their own political power.
2: When you're sanctuary city now, what's the impact of the sanctuary city? When you start thinking about what it really is, It just makes you crazy. I mean, you're breaking the law, but we're going to allow you to live here and have no rule at all of law when it comes to you being here or not being here. We're just going to ignore it. As a matter of fact, we're going to go ahead and endorse it.
3: Yes.
2: It's crazy.
3: Of course it is. It's part of all the Marxist nonsense. It demoralizes people.
2: Yes, it does.
3: And then people get used to it. Like sanctuary city's a thing. It still drives me nuts every time I hear it.
2: Me too.
3: You're breaking the law.
2: Yes, me too.
3: You have to have a country of laws.
2: It just makes me crazy.
3: Yeah.
2: That we just kind of shrug our shoulders now. I mean, it's not really like our fault as much as it's just like become part of how we deal with things.
3: Well,
2: yeah, but you're a sanctuary city.
3: What?
2: And how can you just be a sanctuary city?
3: Because you say you are.
2: Right.
3: There's no will to uphold the law.
2: Because you're so afraid of being labeled or persecuted within your own communities.
3: A lot of people are tired of it.
2: You know?
3: Fascist doesn't mean anything anymore.
4: Well, think about how nuts this is. And I've told this story before. There's a friend of ours who lives in California who wanted to buy a Glock 19. Now, it's very hard to get a gun in California because they have very strict rules. So he got one from an out-of-state shop, and it was being transferred into the state of California. It was a Glock 19, most popular handgun in the world. But the California Highway Patrol, upon inspection, had to reject it. Now, why? Because even though it was mostly California compliant, it was a USA model, not an Austria model. What's the difference between those two? Nothing. One was assembled in the United States, one was assembled in Austria, and because they have a roster of approved guns that you can buy in California... Well, the Austria model is the one you had to get at the time. Couldn't get the USA one. It's not that one is more dangerous than the other. Right. Meanwhile, this Indian national breaks into our country, and the state of California says you can drive a big rig.
3: Yes.
4: How insane is that?
3: It is. It is. But see, someone being able to protect themselves doesn't help California.
4: Right.
3: Having more illegals come in helps those people stay in power.
4: Yeah.
3: It is. And they give this false nonsense. Well, they're compassionate. That's why they want to let all the illegals in.
2: I know.
4: There is nothing.
3: No one's illegal. The hell they're not. Yeah, people are tired of this crap.
2: Just have an arson-free city. Like, if you committed arson, you can come here. We'll protect you.
3: Yeah.
2: It's
3: infuriating.
2: None of this makes any sense. I just hear the stories, and I feel so bad for that guy.
3: Me too.
2: Terrible what happened to him.
3: Oh, my gosh.
2: And he's right.
3: And with there's all the thousands of people like that have, you know, kids that lost lives, raped and killed. And yeah.
2: With all the grandstanding jackasses like Raskin.
3: Oh, gosh.
2: I mean, you know, that.
3: Oh, yeah. Then we'll just switch gears now. Think about if Bernie and his crew get in power.
2: Boy.
3: What it's going to look like. You get the Democratic Socialists. It gets worse. Well, people are upset in the Democratic Party because not all Democrats are supporting Abdul El-Sayed in Michigan. And Sandwiches was asked about that.
5: How concerned are you right now where we stand that the party hasn't fully coalesced behind him?
6: All right. See, when you talk about the party, all right, what do you think you're talking about? What you're talking about is the establishment, right? You're talking about a small number of people who are at the head of the Democratic Party. You're talking about the donor class, people who contribute large sums of money to the Democratic Party. Are they less than enthusiastic about Abdul El-Sayed? Yes, they are.
3: Yeah, it's the people with the money. That's what's got Bernie all grouchy about that.
4: It's not. Go talk to the people of color, working class folks in Rashida Tlaib's district, who voted overwhelmingly for the person not named Abdul El-Sayed.
3: Oh, yeah. I think what Bernie is saying is that there are other Democrats that are okay with this new direction, but the money people are the ones that want to keep him out because they want to keep their control.
2: Well, Bernie has to keep that villainous narrative alive.
3: But of course.
4: Yes. It's a total lie, though.
2: Of course it is.
4: Because his brand of politics is a project of wealthy people.
2: Yes.
3: Yes. Well, he doesn't like being called communist, tell you that. And he doesn't like it when people call Zoran Mamdani a communist. He doesn't like that either, okay?
6: You got nothing to say about the real issue. So what do you come up with? Well, Bernie Sanders is a communist. You know, complete nonsense. Socialism is communism. Mamdani is a whatever he is lately. You know, you come up with these stupid charges because you are intellectually bankrupt and you cannot deal with the real issues facing the American people.
4: It's a lot of projection from the guy who calls Trump a fascist all the time.
3: I know. All the time. Yeah.
1: You want to lighten up a little bit?
2: Yeah, yes, please.
3: It is kind of heavy.
2: Mm-hmm.
3: Well, it's not a happy story, I'll tell you that. But I guess you could say it's a little bit lighter. Public health officials in North Carolina warning that people who have visited a mobile petting zoo between late July and late August may have been exposed to rabies after multiple baby goats tested positive.
2: Baby goats?
3: Yeah, baby goats.
2: Oh, no.
3: Yeah, with the rabies.
2: They're delightful.
3: Yeah. Might have to kill them off.
2: Oh, no.
3: I don't know that. I'm just saying.
2: Well, I imagine they do if they
4: probably will, yeah.
2: Yeah, rabies, yeah. Yeah.
3: I'm guessing. There'll be some nut out there. Hey, don't kill the goat. We can treat them. Please. Anyway, the North Carolina Department of Health confirmed multiple rabies cases in baby goats associated with Farm Adventures Mobile Petting Zoo.
2: Oh, boy.
4: They did say adventures.
3: Yeah.
4: So, I'm just saying.
3: It's yeah.
2: Not false advertising, is it?
3: Well, not at all.
2: No.
3: As a matter of fact, I think someone that loves the baby goats a lot is really sad right now.
7: These goats are my life. My animals are my life. Everybody knows my, anybody that knows me knows my animals are the most important thing in life, in the world to me. Yeah. So it's hard. It was a skunk. It went through the holes. We don't know. And it's devastating. We shooed the skunk out, yeah. Let the goats out, watched the goats. They were jumping around, playing. So we're like, everything's good.
3: Yeah.
2: Oh, no. The skunk got him.
3: Whatever it is. What are you going to do now, Scott?
2: Man. Well, you got to put the baby goats down, I guess. I don't want to, but you think you have to. I mean, you can't have a petting zoo with rabid goats.
4: Well, you could. I'm sure someone would find that very adventurous.
3: Okay, and listen, there's a way I feel bad for this woman.
2: Well, I do, too.
3: At the same time, that's a nut.
2: Yeah. Well.
3: Anyone that's like, the most important thing in my life, well, that's freaking sad. That is. That's the most important thing in your life. Or the baby freaking goats? That's it?
4: I do like how dark the news cycle has been that you're like, mass slaughter of baby goats is lightening it up.
3: We're laughing, aren't we?
4: We sure are.
3: We're not raging right now about sanctuary cities.
2: I mean, a lot of her livelihood probably comes from petting the goats. Mm-hmm. Without the goats, you got no livelihood.
3: But with that person?
2: Yeah.
3: No, but I also believe her when she says...
2: Oh, yeah.
3: That's probably the most important thing she's got going on.
2: No, that's too bad.
3: Nine.
2: That's a real shame.
3: See? Even Robbins is laughing at the slaughter of the baby goats. What else are you going to do with them?
2: People can't see this, but there was a certain sadness in your eyes when you delivered that story.
3: Who, yours?
2: Yeah, a little bit.
3: If it was up to you, could you put a bullet in one?
2: In a goat? No, yes. No. You hire people to do that.
3: What do you mean,
2: I'm not shooting a goat. I don't want to shoot the goat.
3: Somebody's got to put it down.
2: Well,
3: someone's offering you $10,000 to shoot the goat. Are you taking it?
2: Yeah, give me the gun.
4: So you're a baby goat hitman.
2: Well, yeah, but with the baby goat has got, you know, rabies. Can't have that.
3: Yeah. I'll bet you anything, too, those goats are going to break into song tonight. I will bet you anything. You know what they're singing, too.
2: Yeah.
3: They're living on a prayer, and that's... Yeah.
2: Goat Joby.
3: There. That lightening it up enough for you?
2: A little bit.
3: A little laugh
2: for that, yeah.
3: You're welcome. Okay. Another old balls Democrats saddling up with the socialists. The funny clip and the five stories we're watching today coming right up.

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0: Markley, Van Camp, and Robbins Show. I'm Jamie Markley. That's Dave Van Camp. There's Scott Robbins. And now it's time for the five stories we're watching today.
1: One, two, three, four, five.
2: All right. Number one. I'm sorry, number five. We're counting them down, David. The witness involved in the birth tourism scam, Have My Baby in Miami, pled the fifth after being asked questions from members of Congress. And the reason why I was laughing and therefore distracted, I don't know if we have the time to play the audio of this, but maybe it'll come up in a few minutes. Ayanna
0: Presley,
2: don't do it. It says that the hearing on birth tourism is an assault on our democracy.
0: How?
3: Again? Today's hearing is yet another assault on our democracy and our Constitution. Now, Trump tried to dismantle the 14th Amendment through executive order, but even the conservatives on the Supreme Court said that it was wrong, that he was wrong. And now Republicans in Congress are trying to do exactly that. They aren't just attacking birthright citizenship. They're attacking black Americans, my ancestors, who built this country but were denied the fruits of their labor. And black folks would still be denied citizenship but for the 14th Amendment. They are attacking women. As co-chair of the Reproductive Freedom Caucus, it's abundantly clear to me the Republicans want to continue surveying women's bodies and end the freedom of movement for pregnant people. They are
2: pregnant people. Yes.
0: Yeah, there you go.
4: The Reproductive Freedom Caucus. You know, these things exist.
0: It's like a bunch of falsehoods and then nonsense all mixed together.
2: Yes. All right.
0: And you got Ayanna Presley. Golly.
2: All right, number four, Michigan's Democrat nominee for U.S. Senate is frantically deleting old posts about 9/11. Apparently, Abdul El-Sayed has been surprised that Americans might not take it very lightly if you, make light of September 11th. But he's going to be a U.S. senator?
0: Right.
2: Number three, in the same state, sticking in Michigan, Attorney General Dana Nessel, who said that the Democrat convention in the state was too dangerous for her and other Jews to attend, is apparently urging Jewish Democrats to vote for Abdul El-Sayed. Not explicitly endorsing him, but she told Jewish Democrats in a closed-door meeting they needed to place the needs of the rest of humanity above their own safety and security.
0: That is freaking bonkers.
4: Yeah, it is bonkers.
2: Part of it was, what good is protecting our ancestral homeland of Israel if climate change goes unabated? So, what?
0: Dude, I'm telling you, they got the memo within the last week or two, you need to go back to climate change.
2: Yeah.
0: You're hearing it all over the place. Who's asking for it?
2: Yeah.
4: Well, you got all these
0: Green New Deal crap.
4: All these natural disasters going on everywhere. Yeah. They have to capitalize.
2: Because that never happens.
4: Right.
0: Exactly.
2: Yeah.
4: Well, yeah, but it's
2: number,
4: in the news.
2: Number two, ICE has arrested more than 2,000 illegal aliens across New York in what they called Operation Rotten Apple, including child rapists and murderers. Number one, Iran's president said they would immediately return to the terms of a June Memorandum of Understanding if the United States does it. Please bail us out here.
0: Yeah. No.
2: Yeah. So those are the top five stories that we're watching today. 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
0: Little controversy in Philly.
4: A little.
0: Philadelphia Eagles. They got a new cheerleader.
4: It's a guy.
0: That's a dude.
4: Oh, boy.
0: Yeah. Well, this is a video. So if you haven't seen it, I mean, he's frolicking out there. There's no doubt about it.
4: I think frolic is a good descriptive word. Yes.
2: And Tim Walls is like, tone it down, bro.
4: Yeah.
0: Oh, my gosh. Yes. Fans are not happy, and people are asking, who asked for this?
4: Well, that's what I'm wondering.
2: Well, he's brave.
0: Nobody.
2: In Philly, my goodness.
0: But again, is there one person that attends that football game that wants to see that? What is it about? It's insane.
4: Rob
0: Old
4: Rob
0: balls
4: Reed
0: saddling up to the socialists next.

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2: News. I'm Deborah Valentine. The U.S. military says it has struck three Iranian oil tankers after Navy warships were targeted with ballistic missiles, Fox's Trey Yingst reports.
3: You still have the IRGC launching attacks in this area, and they have now expanded those attacks, not just targeting commercial vessels, but also the U.S. military.
2: The U.S. military says two Iranian oil carriers were permanently disabled, and a third unladen one was destroyed. Renewed talks on ending Russia's war in Ukraine. Russian President Vladimir Putin meeting with U.S. envoys Steve Witkoff and Jared Kushner at the Kremlin.
4: No breakthroughs were announced, but Putin's foreign policy advisor called the talks constructive and useful. The two men meet next with Ukraine's President Zelensky.
2: Fox's Jill Nato reporting from Washington. The two U.S. envoys meet with Ukraine's president on Sunday. 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
6: The Markley Van Camp and Robbins Show. I'm Jamie Markley, the Gen Xer. David Van Camp, the millennial. The sexy boomer, that's Scott Robbins. Mm-hmm. Boy, these old balls Democrats that are pretty much worthless of just trying to hang on for dear life at this point.
7: Oh, yeah.
6: They're saddling up with a socialist like Ed Markey.
7: Oh, yeah.
6: So he's out campaigning with sandwiches. That'd be Bernie. And AOC. And, boy, he's talking Green New Deal crap here.
8: They called it socialism. Well, what do you call 100 years of tax breaks for the oil, gas, and coal industry? I call that socialism, and all we're saying is give us some of that socialism for wind and solar and all electric vehicles and battery storage technologies, and we will bury the fossil fuel industry.
6: I thought they were supposed to be the party of the working man.
7: Right. Well, and you don't necessarily need a bunch of tax breaks for that to happen. I mean, you just look at Texas versus California in terms of renewables. I mean, Texas is lapping California without the mandates of California. You know why? Because they make it easy to build.
9: That helps.
7: They're like, whatever, man.
9: You can. I know. I know.
7: I want to try to find this now. Dang it. Oh, well. Now, there was somebody who had posted something about the difference between the regulations in California versus Texas. And it was like, in Texas, you're like, hey, I want to build solar. And they say, oh, yeah, you want to build solar? That sounds like gay communism. Anyway, here's your permit. And then in California, it's like, I want to build a solar farm. Sorry, but after 3 years, the local HOA has decided you didn't do an impact study on non-binary snails. Yeah. So, see you in court.
9: Man.
4: True.
9: Didn't Talafrico, he was talking green new crap too?
7: Yeah, this was actually from a few years ago because, you know, he's now trying to run as a centrist, you know, capitalist who just wants common sense working people reforms in the Senate.
9: Loves barbecue.
7: Loves barbecue.
9: I'm eating barbecue again.
7: And has a girlfriend.
9: Yes. He likes meat, but only of the cow variety.
7: Yeah.
9: Okay.
7: Yeah, but yeah, I thought this was actually funny because what's his name, Andrew Kaczynski with CNN K File, actually dug this up. He was doing Talarico was doing a Zoom call. I guess this was in 2020 with the Sierra Club, talking about how we need a Green New Deal to fight racism.
9: What?
7: Yeah.
9: Okay, go for it.
10: The multifaceted threat of a climate crisis, an economic crisis, and a social justice crisis. I think that kind of New Deal effort would be the only approach to start to address all three in a thoughtful and meaningful way.
9: I think he realized somewhere internally that was so full of crap he could barely get it out.
7: Right.
9: Like he was struggling. What? That was a garbled bunch of nonsense. Yeah.
11: Thank you very much. The second question, communities of color receive the most harm from the impacts of climate change, yet receive the least government support to deal with it. Tell us about one of the committees you are on or hope to be on, and the most important actions that committee could take to fight for climate justice and mitigate the impacts of climate change for all Texans.
10: Yeah, and I am so thankful that you asked this question, and also thankful that young activists have really drawn the link between climate change and white supremacy and capitalism in our country. And I think only in the ways that all three of those oppressive systems work together are we going to be able to begin the process of dismantling them.
9: Yes, that's the only way, man. You get that, Scotty?
12: No, yes. I mean, I do. I just get so frustrated because... You sneak all the buzzwords are all in there.
9: Well, yes.
12: They're all there.
9: He tried to do it, man. He was trying to get that done, no doubt.
13: I mean, Talafrico, they call him, because he is a little freaky.
12: Yeah. Well, I hope before the election that his girlfriend, who doesn't live around here, shows up and does some campaigning with him.
9: Well, he met her on vacation.
12: Yeah, well, she
9: was a whirlwind romance.
12: Right, it was. It was quick, and she can't commit to moving yet, you know.
9: Right.
7: I met her at camp. You wouldn't know her.
12: Yeah, you wouldn't know her. Jeez.
9: I'd show you a picture. That's about it.
12: That's all I got.
7: Why does this look like you clipped it out of a magazine, James?
12: Well, because she's a model.
9: Yeah. Very, very private person.
12: See the shampoo bottle she's holding there. Yes.
9: Yeah, there you go.
7: Right. Loves her plus. Yes.
9: Yeah. Something else we'll have to get to later. America's pricey left-wing colleges going down the crapper. Oh, yeah. But you know what it's time for now? Yeah, we do it a couple of times a day. Go around the table. May not be the biggest story out there, but it caught your attention. You want to bring it in. So, David, what's your story here?
7: Okay, so remember leaving Turkey a few weeks ago, a couple months back, whenever it was. The president was whisked off of Air Force One.
9: Yes.
7: Rode in a catering truck into a different military transport and flew out of the country that way because of a potential threat from Iran. Mm-hmm. And the journalists aboard made it all about themselves, right? It was pretty embarrassing. They're like, well, we were sitting ducks. Well, nothing happened in the end. And yeah, the primary concern of either the U.S. military and the Secret Service is getting the president back to the United States safely.
9: But there were other members of the administration on that plane, too, with the press.
7: Yeah, and they knew what was going on.
9: Yeah.
7: But anyway, because apparently the journos weren't embarrassed enough, we didn't do a good enough job bullying them, They've turned to Netflix, and they've made a documentary about it that's coming out September 4th. I have the trailer here.
14: Yes.
7: It's called an instant documentary.
12: Goodness.
7: The title is...
12: Insufferable.
7: The Decoy Flight. And it's a bunch of journalists talking about how they were on a plane where nothing happened.
12: Okay.
15: As we get on the tarmac and we round and I look at Air Force One, I see those catering vehicles up against the side of Air Force One. There's one at the front and one at the back. And I have never seen that before. Wow. 40 years doing presidents, never seen that before.
12: Uh-huh.
15: I shot it. I shot the shit out of it. Trump enters the plane. We rush in. We sit down. We get on the plane. Don't really think anything more of it. The second unusual thing happens. We're told by the White House staff that we should lower our window shades. I'm like, why? They said, Secret Service says to. I'm like, okay. Close it. My little spidey sense is up now.
7: Uh-oh.
15: I don't know why this is happening. And I'm on high alert.
12: Okay.
7: The decoy.
12: Oh, yes. And here we got the strings going. What was that? What was that?
14: That was,
12: dude,
14: an instant documentary from the people we trust with the information.
7: Wait a minute, though. I still don't understand the premise here, though, because he's like,
12: I don't either.
7: He's all like, I knew something was up. I knew it was. They told us to put the window shades down, and I was like, oh, my spidey sense is tingling right now.
14: Because I'm an investigative journalist.
7: But then
14: nothing gets by me.
7: But then as soon as the Washington Post or the New York Times or whoever it was that broke the story initially, all those same people were like, I had no idea anything was going on. But
14: right.
7: Wait a minute.
11: Ben!
12: I have never seen that before.
7: Two catering trucks.
12: Trucks.
7: In 40 years of covering the presidency.
12: I've never seen that before. Something was up.
14: Just insufferable people, man.
12: Golly.
14: All right, Scotty, what do you got for your story?
12: Deranged woman with knives kills one person in Times Square.
14: Yeah.
12: This happened at 4:30 in the afternoon, by the way. Did you know that?
14: Yeah, I saw the video.
12: Isn't that weird? Pamela Cisneros, 49, walked up to a 68-year-old man who just exited the subway with his wife. The couple were waiting to cross the street at West 41st Street and 7th Avenue when Ms. Cisneros pulled the knives from a red Target bag and stabbed the guy on the side of his abdomen and then headed to 42nd Street.
14: Mm-hmm.
12: The fatal stabbing came less than 20 seconds later. Alou Diaye, a vendor who sells sunglasses and ball caps, saw the assailant holding a knife and approaching another woman. That woman was a 32-year-old woman who was killed. Walked up to her, stabbed her in the stomach.
14: Unreal.
12: She fell victim on the sidewalk. Then the cops show up.
14: Yeah.
12: Surrounding her. You saw this.
14: Yes.
12: Then there was, I mean, they shot the stun gun thing into her, right?
14: Yeah.
12: Twice. Didn't drop her. She just kept coming.
14: Yeah.
12: And then they shot her and killed her.
14: Yeah, and some people were, that was unjustified.
7: Yeah.
12: I haven't heard much about that, but I mean, I imagine...
14: That was almost immediate.
12: Oh, I'm sure it's out there.
7: There have been a lot of people who have been saying that.
12: That
7: unjustified.
12: She was just crazy.
7: Well, she just had a knife, and I'm like, dude, have you ever seen how quickly somebody can bleed out?
14: Yep.
12: Well, and she lunged at the cops with it.
14: Yes.
12: What do you want people to do?
14: I know. No, I'm not going to lose much sleep over that one.
12: 4:30 in the afternoon.
14: I know.
12: That's the thing.
14: You saying it'd be worse at 11 o'clock?
12: No,
14: at night?
12: It's just Times Square. That's just.
14: Was this Merrick Garland's justice here?
12: No.
14: If it was night, it's okay.
12: Oh, he did say that, though, didn't he?
14: Yeah.
12: I'm not saying that, no. I'm just saying it doesn't matter what time of the day
14: no,
12: it is.
14: No, I know. It's crazy that people just do it in the, you know,
12: just
14: in broad daylight.
12: Nuts.
14: For my story, I saw this at the Federalist from Douglas Napier. Delayed study from pro-trans researcher finds puberty blockers don't help kids, really. And this study was buried for years.
7: Of course.
14: It started in 2015. The authors were hoping to demonstrate that these unsupported therapies would prove beneficial, but they didn't. The long-delayed findings from the NIH-funded Trans Youth Care Study, led by Dr. Johanna Olson-Kennedy, have now been reported. The final report was released only after the oversight project sued to get it. And I could go through all of this, but in the end, that's what they found. Puberty blockers, no help. Still mental health issues with these kids.
12: Jeez.
14: And of course. But they've lied about it for years. And, you know, you would think by now that, okay, this whole nightmare should be over.
12: I agree.
14: But they're still fighting for it. And they're not going to just stop all of a sudden. And that brings me to Mia Hughes, who spoke at the GenSpec conference in Albuquerque. And I think this is about a minute and 20 seconds. But it might be the best thing you hear all day, just as far as someone that loves common sense.
12: Okay.
14: Roll it.
16: Back in the 1980s, a small group of trans activists hatched a plot to take an absurd, ideological, overvalued belief that being transgender is innate, natural, and healthy, and force all of society to live in a fictional world built upon it. Given the sheer audacity of that plot, I find it hard to believe that there weren't voices of doubt, naysayers in the room who said it couldn't be done. But if such voices existed, they were ignored, and the activists pressed on, and until they succeeded in nothing less than reshaping reality itself. And they didn't just persuade people to politely look the other way. They rallied good, decent people to march in the streets, demanding that teenagers sacrifice their health, fertility, and sexual function in the name of this belief. They convinced governments to write laws based on a non-existent fictional concept. They enlisted well-meaning teachers to poison the minds of a generation with absurd lies. And they drove doctors to amputate healthy organs and call it medicine. If they could succeed in creating that false reality, then surely we can succeed in restoring truth. Because our cause is not built on lies, but on logic and reason. Not on ideology, but on sound ethical principles. Not on harm, but on healing.
14: Thank you, Mia. Appreciate that. Because sometimes people think they're going crazy. You're not. The rest of the world went nuts, man.
12: I wonder what,
14: it's just biological reality, for crying out loud.
12: I wonder, like, 10 years from now, how history is going to record this moment in time.
14: Oh, you always wonder that, yeah.
12: 20 years, I mean, you know, seriously.
14: Oh, yeah. Okay, who's self-pleasuring at Dollar Tree?
17: Oh, come on.
14: What if I said multiple people?
17: What?
14: We got
17: time?
14: Nimrod's in the news. Hey, news update next. Oh, yeah, the world's crazy, buddy.
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27: All right, David, you want me to do the news update and the Nimrods at the same time?
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27: All right. Nimrods in the News. You're going to have to decide who the Nimrod is or multiple Nimrods. This is a lawsuit in El Paso County, Colorado. A claim that chronic understaffing at Dollar Tree stores has made the national chain a hunting ground for public public masturbators. And the company has taken no serious action to prevent it. The Denver Post has reported on these gooning incidents.
28: Gooning.
27: They're called gooners. Yes, they how would you say it? They do that at or on unconsenting victims.
4: Yes.
28: When they're picking up pipe cleaners.
27: Oh, gosh. 11 women have said this has happened to me at the Dollar Tree. The Guardian published an expose on gooner assaults at Dollar Tree stores. Holy smokes, man.
4: I wish they would find a different term for that, because gooner assault sort of takes the severity out of it.
27: It kind
4: of
27: does. And that's Nimrods in the News.
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11: Striking down. I'm Deborah Valentine, Fox News. U.S. forces launching strikes on 3 Iranian oil tankers after Iran sent missiles at 2 American warships. Fox's Trey Yingst has more from the Gulf region.
13: In local media reports in Iran, there are indications that the United States actually communicated with these vessels beforehand to ensure that sailors on board were not killed. Iranian state media released a clip of the U.S. Navy communicating directly with one of the vessels, telling the control room to evacuate the backside of the ship to ensure that people were not killed in these strikes. And so it's an indication that the U.S. military wants to send a very clear message of force to the Iranians, but they're not looking to kill civilians in the process. As this moves forward, though, there are questions about how the Iranians will respond. You still have the IRGC launching attacks in this area, and they have now expanded those attacks, not just targeting commercial vessels, but also the U.S. military.
11: No Americans were hurt. President Trump is suggesting, meanwhile, the U.S. could soon strike Iran's Pickaxe Mountain. Alabama Congressman Rick Crawford joined Fox News Live, saying Iran's military and economic targets are now all fair game.
15: He's made it clear to the Iranians
8: Ukrainians, the IRGC. These are the conditions. And I think what you're seeing is sort of the last great act of defiance from a regime that doesn't have much more to hold on to. And he's making sure that they know that all options are on the table.
11: This comes as Egypt's foreign minister calls on the U.S. and Iran to return to negotiations. U.S. envoys Steve Witkoff and Jared Kushner met Saturday with Russian President Vladimir Putin in Moscow. The Trump administration is pushing to revive peace talks to end the war in Ukraine. The envoys plan to hold talks with Ukrainian President Volodymyr Zelensky in Kyiv on Sunday. Russia's ordered a 72-hour pause on strikes in Kyiv. 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
15: Six countries come to Irving. I'm Sean Dion from the 24-hour Breaking News Center. The city of Irving and the North Texas Commission hosted an infrastructure summit with leaders from six countries across three continents.
16: Discussions at the Irving Convention Center focused on international economic development, technology manufacturing, and strengthening trade ties. Susan Harper is the Consul General of Canada.
17: We see how we can create things, we can produce things together. The goods, the services, the creative energy that you can have by drawing on all these partners who see the value once they're here.
16: Leaders from across the public and private sectors discussed infrastructure priorities shaping our region's future. Lori Waffenschmidt, WBAP News.
15: The Texas Board of Education has approved controversial changes to the state's high school social studies standards despite objections from Muslim advocates and educators. The new curriculum includes lessons linking radical Islam to the September 11th attacks and focuses on topics critics say portray Islam in a largely negative light. Board members also rejected proposals that would have highlighted Muslim contributions to fields such as algebra and astronomy. Supporters say the changes provide historical context, while opponents argue they unfairly single out one religion. The revised standards are expected to take effect in Texas in public schools in 2030. It is just after 11 p.m. Tomorrow's weather, sunshine and some clouds, very hot with a high of 101. Right now, partly cloudy and 86 in Dallas, clear and 87 in Fort Worth. 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I'm Sean Dion.
14: The 2026 Republican Midterm Convention at the American Airlines Center, Wednesday, September 9th and Thursday, September 10th. Hear from the leaders in the Republican Party here in our own backyard next to the WBAP studios as we approach the midterm election with scheduled appearances from President Donald J. Trump and Vice President J.D. Vance. Keep connected, DFW, as we bring you complete in-depth team coverage from start to finish. 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
16: The Markley, Van Camp, and Robbins Show. 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
17: Well, of course, the Lindsey Clancy trial goes on while the jury is deliberating, and, well, they're deadlocked right now, apparently. And the judge has told them, you got to go back in and try to come to a conclusion here. And the word is, at least, that two of the women on the jury seem to be fairly supportive of her openly, of Lindsey Clancy, a woman who murdered her three children.
16: So not even guilty by insanity? No guilty at all?
17: I don't... Well, you never know what the actual sticking point is, but it's very strange to me that you have a woman who very clearly at least had the wherewithal to get her husband out of the house for a little bit.
16: Yep.
17: And planned extensively how she was going to kill her children, but we're told now that she was just in a state of psychosis, even though she was never diagnosed with that.
16: Right.
17: And again, the weirdest part of this whole thing, because tragedies like this, unfortunately, are not new. That's why we have a criminal justice system, because people do bad things and they need to be held accountable. What is very much a more startling development is that in a case of a woman who systematically strangled her three children, has a fan club. She has a fan club. Yeah.
16: It's insane.
17: Now, Caitlin Bennett, she does a lot of the sort of man on the street. In this case, it's woman on the street, and they're talking to women who support Lindsey Clancy.
16: Caitlin Bennett's very good at this. I'm looking forward to this.
18: Do you stand with her, yes or no?
19: I don't think she did it.
20: Yes.
21: We feel she's very sleep-deprived. Her job is a labor.
16: Hold on. Someone said I don't think she did it.
17: I don't think she did it. Yeah, there's a whole conspiracy theory that the husband actually did it and set her up.
16: Oh, I saw that, but it's... Oh, my gosh, when you actually talk to someone that really believes that.
17: Mm.
16: Wow, okay.
21: Delivery nurse working night shifts and three children. It's
20: a lot.
21: A lot.
20: Do you have children?
21: Yes.
20: Would you ever hurt them?
21: Yes and no. As a mom or as a dad, I think that you are not perfect.
20: So what are the consequences?
16: You're not perfect. Yeah, sometimes you can lose your temper, yell at your kids.

0: and whatever.
1: Yeah.
0: You don't strangle him?
1: No. No.
0: The hell's wrong with you?
2: What are the consequences she should face for this?
3: Obviously, she's already in a wheelchair.
4: He should go to jail for negligence. He needs to take care of his kids, and that was his responsibility.
0: Hold on, I gotta go back.
1: Whoa,
0: it's like
1: whoa,
0: one nut take after another. Hang on, you gotta go back. All right, go.
4: He needs to take care of his kids, and that was his responsibility.
2: Is this any of your girlfriends? This is your girlfriend? I think you have to do some reflection on that.
5: I just have seen a little bit on TikTok of the case.
6: I'm watching it on TikTok or like the live streams. Or, like...
2: Where are you getting your news that the defense might not be getting theirs?
6: What did you say?
7: TikTok.
0: Dude, we talked about this before. Of all of the social media giants, they're the worst.
1: Yes.
0: And it's programmed that way.
1: Well, and this is the thing. I mean, I know that technically Chinese interests have divested or whatever.
0: Please.
1: One of the biggest mistakes, I think, of the Trump administration so far is the fact that they didn't follow the law and they didn't just shut her down. They should have shut her down.
0: I don't disagree. Yeah. Yeah, I don't disagree. I don't know if it was afraid of the backlash.
8: Yeah. Oh, sure. Yeah, it was. Yeah.
0: Part of it. Oh, we're going to lose all the young vote. I don't know.
8: It's an addiction, too. We would have an issue if you shut the whole thing down completely.
0: At the same time, there are plenty of normal thinking people that are on TikTok. Mm-hmm. Those women are nuts.
1: Yes.
0: I mean,
8: this one I don't understand at all.
1: Well, it's strange. They're acting like she had zero help.
8: Right. And you pointed out earlier, David.
1: They had hired help. They had babysitters. They had nannies. They had a maid. They had people there to help her because the husband knew that she was going through depression.
0: What would be fascinating is that if you presented that to these women,
1: because
0: I'll bet you they have no idea of any of that from their algorithm.
8: Wasn't she also institutionalized for a while?
1: Yeah, he dropped her off.
8: He dropped her off, yeah, that's what I thought.
1: And then they let her out because they thought that she was not a threat to herself and others, which to me sort of undercuts the whole psychosis argument because, trained medical professionals are like, she'll be okay as far as like just hurting herself or others. I don't know.
0: Yeah.
8: I'll ask a really dumb question because she said she heard voices.
1: Yeah.
8: But the voices stopped after she killed him.
1: Yes.
8: No more voices.
1: Yeah.
0: And hadn't heard him before either.
8: No. Prior to that.
0: Right.
1: Oh, part of the conspiracy theory that I've heard with some of these ladies on TikTok is that she was hearing voices, but it was because the husband planted speakers in the house and was whispering to her kill the kids.
0: Oh, my gosh.
1: I'm like, oh, come on. And the cops never found that, processing this horrible crime scene? They never found any of these speakers?
0: No, because he was very good at covering it up or whatever. They'll believe what they want to believe.
1: Yes.
0: Okay, keeping an eye on that. Then you have Michigan. You have a clip here from Abdul?
1: Yes, Abdul El-Sayed, Michigan's Democrat nominee for U.S. Senate. He's trying to walk back comments he made about a terrorist attack on a synagogue in Michigan back in March. He said, hurt people, hurt people. Of the Islamic terrorist who tried to murder 140 children back in March. He apologized for the misunderstanding over the weekend and was given another chance to clarify last night on CNN.
0: Okay.
9: I've had the opportunity to listen to folks and I learned how it hit them. My goal wasn't to cause anybody pain at all. I grew up in the community in which Temple Israel sits. I got to go to bar and bat mitzvahs at Temple Israel. I'm grateful for the opportunity I got to spend with my Jewish sisters and brothers. And as I've traveled the state, I've heard that that comment caused a lot of pain, and it was not my intention to cause any pain at all. But I'm big enough to apologize when I make mistakes. I understand that.
0: Oh, really? When you're running for office, dude. Please.
9: I understand that it's not what people wanted to hear at the time. You've got a president and a vice president right now that just double down every single time they get caught in an error for which all the rest of us have to pay. You think about this trade war with Canada.
0: Okay.
1: There you go. Pivot.
0: There's
1: pivot.
0: The pivot. Course, not surprised. You know what's interesting with Obama? Is he going to back El-Sayed? Because it looks like he probably will.
1: Yeah,
0: is that what you're seeing?
1: Yeah, probably. But man, he's really kind of slow walking this one.
8: Yeah.
0: Well, yeah. One of the things Van Jones said was El Sayed. It's crazy, his position on Israel. Won't even sell, you know, defense weapons to them so that they could defend themselves from Hamas or Hezbollah, whoever. And was talking about, you know, the dome and everything else. And he's like, and Obama was part of that.
8: Yeah.
0: Well, okay, but it seems like Obama's going to end up, you know, siding with El Sayed.
1: Well, he's...
0: because he wants to be a kingmaker.
1: Yeah.
0: But Stephen A. Smith was on the culture table. Are you familiar?
8: No, what is that?
0: I don't know. It's, I think it's like a YouTube channel.
8: Okay.
0: It's like, I saw three different black women. And they bring him on to talk to him about politics and who he talks to. And, you know, he talked about Obama. And I don't know if it's in the rule book, but if you get these women together, if they agree, I think it's in the rule book. They have to go, mm-hmm.
8: Oh, yeah.
0: Mm-hmm. So if you tire of that, I'm just, you know, content warning. It's coming. Here you go.
7: She just should do what feels right.
0: No, that's David Plouffe. We need Stephen A. Come on.
10: But I never told y'all and I never brought up. Is that Barack Obama called me to before the election
11: okay.
10: to discuss my impact. But he didn't come on the podcast either. It was after I said that we need a new president because Joe Biden clearly
11: okay.
10: was
11: okay.
10: done.
11: Okay.
10: You know, he clearly looked done.
11: Yep.
10: So the point is, there's this habit.
11: Mm-hmm.
10: Folks like to talk to me privately.
11: Yeah, mm-hmm. That's whack. Mm-hmm. That's
10: but then when I ask them to come on camera mm-hmm.
11: yep.
10: and to have a fruitful discussion,
11: yeah. exactly.
10: now they go elsewhere.
8: That was very distracting.
0: What, Stephen A?
8: Not even sure I knew what he just said because I was too captivated by the
1: Yep. I want those.
0: I probably poisoned you on that. I'm sorry.
8: That's all I could hear.
1: Yeah. I want those those ladies to follow me around everywhere I go. Yeah, I'd mm-hmm. like a double quarter pounder with a fries and a diet. Yeah. Okay.
0: Oh, I don't think you're going to get that, David. Because they can turn on you fast, and it'll be a mm-mm.
1: mm-mm. Would you like that the large size? Yes. Mm-mm. Mm-mm.
0: Yeah, not unless you're sharing.
1: I'll go medium.
0: Mm-hmm.
1: That'd be awesome. I would love that. I'm not making a joke here.
8: And the biggie fries.
0: Mm-mm. There you go. What else do we want to get to?
1: They'd keep me in line.
8: I sure would.
0: Oh, do you want to hear the rest of the story of the Nimrod story I had with the Dollar Tree getting sued?
1: Oh, yeah.
8: Well, you got more to that story?
0: Well, there, kind of.
8: Okay.
0: I hesitate. If you're just joining us, there's a lawsuit in El Paso County, Colorado. Again, this is claiming that chronic understaffing at Dollar Tree stores has made the national chain a hunting ground for public...
1: La, la, la, la, la, la, la, la, la.
0: I don't know. Masturbators... Gosh, is there another word? Is it too crass just to say whackers? I don't know what is.
8: Well, self.
0: Okay, perhaps. Okay. That.
1: But it goes beyond that too.
0: It is because then they release, let's say, on unsuspecting females in the store.
1: Like those are guys who need a royal ass kicking.
0: Dude, I'm telling you this: if there was a husband around that saw that happen to his wife, and he happened to shoot him there in the store,
1: yeah.
0: I'm not convicting.
1: No.
0: I'll be in his fan club. I'll be like these nuts out there outside the Clancy trial.
1: Hold on.
0: I'll be one of those guys. I understand,
1: yeah. I'll nominate
0: him. I stand with him.
1: I'll nominate him for a Nobel Peace Prize.
0: You want to make sure he's protecting women. But it doesn't happen again. Anyway, so they're getting sued. But this has happened many times. And a lot of these guys, they put the video then on social media.
8: Yeah, I heard
0: like,
8: that.
0: Like, no
8: yeah.
0: fear of getting caught?
8: Right.
0: Which is also crazy. So the Denver Post, they did a whole report on what is known as these gooning incidents. You don't like the name.
8: It sounds like goonies.
1: It feels terribly unserious for what it actually is.
8: Very cartoonish. Yeah.
0: Because you think of the movie The Goonies.
8: Yes.
0: And you don't want to sully the reputation of The Goonies.
8: No, they had nothing to do with this guy.
0: Even though they're not called The Goonies, they're called The Gooners.
8: Okay.
0: Either way,
8: Gooners,
0: you don't
8: Gooners,
0: like it. Gooners. Yes. So, and there was another expose on these assaults at Dollar Tree stores. In dark corners of the internet, men are goading each other to do that in public and on female shoppers. Boy, if you only get an ass kicking, you'd be lucky.
1: Yeah.
0: Which is just crazy.
1: That's what they do, though. They wait, and they know that there's only like one or two employees in the whole store. And they wait for the coast to be kind of clear, and they sneak up on these women and do this nasty stuff.
0: Which is why they're getting sued, the Dollar Trees, because they a lot of times open stores with only a single employee, and it's a huge store. And you can't go away from the cash register. So then the unsuspecting people around just got to deal with, you know, Mr. Whack Attack.
8: Put it form sass. Stop all shuffling.
0: Jeez. What a crazy freaking world we live in. And the five stories we're watching today coming right up.

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0: The Markley Van Camp and Robin Show. Jamie Markley, David Van Camp, Scott Robbins, and the five stories we're watching today.
1: All right, number five, the witness involved in a birth tourism scam called Have My Baby in Miami. Just pled the fifth during congressional testimony today. Don't want to talk too much. Yeah.
0: Fauci inspired.
1: Yeah. Yes. Right. Number four, in a 2020 Zoom forum with climate activists, James Tallarico, the Democrat nominee for U.S. Senate in Texas, spoke of dismantling capitalism, grouping it with white supremacy and climate change. In the same forum, he compared Texas's oil and gas industry to cassette tapes, saying it's not going to last. Tallarico campaign tells CNN his cringy past comments missed the mark, and he's a capitalist who supports oil and gas.
2: Of course.
1: I like how they just fall back on cringy all the time. Like, yeah, I was just funning at that time.
2: Mm-hmm.
1: Number three, ICE nabs more than 2,000 illegal aliens across New York in Operation Rotten Apple. Number two, the U.S. military is striking Iranian targets near the Strait of Hormuz right now. And number one, the jury is deadlocked in the Lindsey Clancy trial, as at least two female jurors have led some court observers to believe they're in support of the woman who murdered her three children.
2: Unreal.
1: Those are the top five stories we're watching today, Scott.
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3: You know, the NFL is, again, for this 2026 season, going to stencil its end zones and also adorn the helmets.
2: Here we go.
3: With powerful statements.
2: Like?
3: That really influence people to make it a better world. Stop hate.
2: Okay.
1: Oh, okay.
3: End racism.
2: Yeah. Yeah. Okay.
3: You don't think it works?
2: So dumb. They get points for that.
3: How about inspire points? Change?
2: Okay. Is that in there too?
3: Yeah.
2: Inspire change?
3: That's one of the available options for year. Choose love.
2: Choose love. I like that one.
3: Mm-hmm.
1: Choose love when you've got, well, some rosters with some rather problematic players on them.
3: Oh, I know.
1: Well, what'd you do? Beat up your ex-girlfriend? That's all right. We'll give you $20 million. Choose love.
2: Choose love.
1: Be the change.
3: Yes. Well, at least those prostitution arrests, I was choosing love. It's just,
2: well, love in many forms.
3: Of course.
2: Who are we to say what's love and what is it?
3: Yeah. Speaking of that, heck of a headline. At the FBI, a history of hiring prostitutes or stealing from employer may no longer be a barrier to being hired. Okay. I understand standards have lowered in a number of different areas, but the FBI? But yes.
2: So if you're stealing money to pay the prostitute, that's okay then?
3: Well, if that's in your past.
2: Right, yeah.
3: Yes. A couple months ago, the FBI.
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6: News. I'm Chris DeMeo. U.S. forces launching strikes on three Iranian oil tankers after Iran sent missiles at two American warships.
7: There are indications that the United States actually communicated with these vessels beforehand to ensure that sailors on board were not killed.
6: Fox's Trey Yingst, the American warships not hit by the Iranian missiles. The White House taking a victory lap this Labor Day weekend after the release of the latest jobs report. It showed 162,000 jobs were created last month.
8: President Trump wanted to celebrate Labor Day big. And how did he do it? By tripling expectations. All the economists said between 50 to 55,000. And what happens? We triple it to 162,000.
6: Acting Labor Secretary Keith Sonderling on Fox's The Big Weekend Show, the unemployment rate holding steady at 4.1%. Two pilots dead after their jet crashed at an air show in Greece. 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

0: The Markley Van Camp and Robbins Show. Jamie Markley, David Van Camp, Scott Robbins.
1: The Robbins Trifecta coming up in a few. News update, David Van Camp.
2: All right. Well, the House of Representatives has now passed a short-term funding bill that will keep the government open through the election. So that's off the table, which tells me one thing. Both parties are extremely nervous about the midterms. Democrats don't feel as confident as they're letting on, and Republicans are running scared right now because they are worried that the polls are right. So it's like, all right, we'll call this a wash and just not have a government shutdown ahead of the election.
1: Got it.
2: Because
1: no one sees an advantage.
2: Right. We've seen it before with Virginia, with those elections last time. They had that lengthy government shutdown, and it was to drive out the vote of bitter liberal federal workers in Northern Virginia. So they're willing to shut it down if they can see an advantage in it, but I think nobody saw an advantage in this one. So it's like, fine, we'll just kick the can down the road on spending, the debt, et cetera.
1: Well, a lot of people are feeling like, as far as the House, it's lost. I don't know if that's true.
3: I hope not.
1: Do you have that feeling, that it's pretty much lost?
3: Yeah, I mean, there's a lot of doom and gloom out there. I don't know. I mean, you mentioned it the other day, and I guess I've not heard that.
1: Have you heard it, David?
2: Oh, I think there's a lot. Oh, absolutely, I've heard that. And for some reason, I can't really even articulate why. I'm not in the doom and gloom camp on that. But it's one of those things. I won't be surprised, but I won't be surprised either way. I don't know. Maybe that just feels like I'm hedging too much. But
3: well, I mean, midterms are, you know, it's tough for the incumbent anyway, the incumbent's party.
2: Yeah, usually. But I feel like there's going to be a surprise because, man, you're right. You know, Jamie, you said earlier in the show, all of a sudden a lot of Democrats are talking about things like climate change and all this, and the insanity with ICE isn't quite as high as it has been.
3: Mm-hmm.
2: And I wonder if that's not a sign that they are really worried about how the map is going to unfold for them.
1: That could be. Like right now, put it all together, election betting odds, chance of House control, Democrat, 84.2%. Republican, 15.7%. But then when you go to the Senate, it's completely different. It's like a 51-49 in favor of Republicans, as far as favored. 51.1, 48.9. So that's where it's at right now. So we shall see.
3: Well, Congress sounds like a blowout then, based on that.
1: Yeah.
3: Yeah, jeez.
1: Yeah. Anyway, I'd heard that. Tony Romo has spoken. He made a statement.
3: I saw this.
1: When did you see it? Has it been out for a while?
3: No, it was out this morning. I saw it this morning.
1: So the word was, well, we'll see if CBS brings him back or not. Because some people thought, well, maybe they could cut ties with him, save the money on the rest of his contract. I don't know. He mentions a return. It's a longer statement. Can't go through all of it. But he talked about playing football and learning from football. And this is one of the moments I am leaning on everything football taught me. This morning, I faced a recent personal failure by pleading no contest to a civil offense for OWI in Wisconsin. I own this completely. Multiple back surgeries ended my career earlier than I expected and left me with constant debilitating pain. That is true.
3: You saw it, though, firsthand, right?
1: Yeah. I think he had to drop out of a golf tournament on a Saturday in Wisconsin and then played in Illinois on a Monday and Tuesday for a tournament there. Was playing that Monday. We were in the same group. It was a scramble, you know, like, and he's going behind the cart so other people wouldn't see him doing back exercises, like, constantly. I was thinking, man, you got to do this every time you play? It's just crazy.
3: Did you ask him about it?
1: And he goes, this weekend was really bad, and yeah, it's kind of ongoing. Sometimes it's better than others, that sort of thing. But he went on in the statement to say, this pain led to a dependence on pain medication, and my efforts to get off those medications led to an over-reliance on alcohol. As I've taught my three young sons, when you fall short, you stand up and take full responsibility. That is an important first step. The harder and more important step is examining the path that brought you here and making the changes necessary to move forward. That path requires honesty. None of this is an excuse. These are my failures, and I take responsibility for them. And goes on. Confront, own my mistakes fully to the Lord, myself, my family, now to the public. And mentions thanks to all the people, NFL community, reached out. That's basically it.
3: Hmm.
1: And then he mentions return. Turn my attention to health, family, and in time my return to CBS, I kindly ask for privacy during this period. God bless Tony Romo.
3: Well, nobody gets out of that game feeling the same way, do they?
1: No, but him, oh my gosh.
3: He got murdered a few times.
1: Oh, gosh.
3: Yeah.
1: The time against the 49ers, he's playing with a punctured lung.
3: Mm. Yeah,
1: see that? Tore it all at halftime to get him back on the field. It's crazy, man. As a fan, you're like, oh, what a gamer.
2: Yeah.
3: I could beat
1: you. That game.
3: I could beat you with one lung.
2: Hold on. I just have to go pee blood real quick.
3: Right, exactly.
1: Gosh, dang.
3: Jeez.
1: Yeah. And guys do that every week.
3: I know.
1: It is, yeah, bonkers, man. All right, any other updates before the Big Robins trifecta?
2: I don't think so, no.
1: All right, you ready, Scotty?
3: Yeah, let's go.
1: Casey says no. Casey says give him two minutes.
3: I don't care. No, for what? I've asked him if
1: just
3: he's got to use the bathroom to do it at least 10 minutes before we get here.
1: I was just kidding. Gosh, you erupted.
3: I know,
1: on
3: but he just irritates me with that stuff.
4: Are you ready?
5: One, two, welcome back to you all.
4: It's the three most important news stories of the day.
1: Dang.
6: I hit the trifecta.
4: Well, at least according to Scott Robbins. It's the trifecta on the Markley, Van Camp, and Robbins Show.
1: Well, you know, this is Scott Robbins' top three stories told by his hero, even though he doesn't treat him like it.
7: I'm Casey Kasem.
3: I treat him very well, but it. Screwing around.
1: Do you feel like he
3: it.
1: Treats you well?
7: No way.
3: Oh,
1: I didn't think so. This goes back. There's bad blood that goes back a ways. Is that the deal?
7: Yes.
1: Okay.
3: Well, you know.
7: I'm ready.
3: Go talk to Van Camp. He's probably going to cook out with you this week.
7: No matter what, he's always there for me.
3: I know.
7: And not for him.
2: Yeah. But you called him some pretty derogatory things, Scott.
3: Well, you know, we're here. We are ready to go. And where's he at? He's not anywhere. And then Mark
1: was.
3: Like,
1: I was joking. I was joking. Was he was here.
3: I didn't see him. Okay, very good.
1: You were here, right?
7: Yeah.
3: I didn't see you.
1: Yeah.
3: Yeah, okay.
7: Give it up. Three.
3: Right. Countdown Ella Langley. She's at number one again.
7: Three.
2: Dang. Number three. Rich dad, poor dad is poor.
3: Yeah, Mark Lee read this book, right?
1: Yeah.
3: Rich dad, poor dad. Yeah, mm-hmm. I remember you telling me about it.
1: Yeah,
3: it's the guy's name is Robert. I want to make sure I get his last name right. Kiyosaki, I believe is how you pronounce that.
1: You know what helps?
3: What's that?
1: To actually do what it says. Failure.
3: That's well.
1: I am a failure.
3: Hang on.
1: But anyway, go ahead.
3: Anyway, he has amassed a staggering $1.2 billion in debt.
1: What?
3: Yeah, he's got what they've described as a sprawling real estate business. He has repeatedly touted some of the figures he's made in his life, but he said, listen, I'm probably a billion or two in debt. He said, I don't think people should do what I do. Like, well, no.
2: Now you tell me.
3: Shouldn't do like, yeah, after I'm a million down, now you open up to me.
1: Okay, now I'm seriously thinking about, okay, it can't be what he's saying, like, don't do what I said to do in the book.
3: No, he's just saying don't be $1.2 billion in
1: deep
3: debt.
1: Into it. Yeah, because, I mean, a lot of what he says makes sense.
3: He said it's been a little misunderstood. He said it doesn't represent the money. He said, but we've got a lot of apartment houses, and we've got some partners, and we've got these things. So, technically, yeah, I am in debt by $1.2 billion. But I've also got real estate attached to it. So, there you go.
1: Yeah, because I think it's been a long time, but I think he talks about like smart debt as opposed to dumb debt.
3: Mm-hmm.
1: You know, stuff like that. So anyway.
7: Now, on with the countdown.
3: Trying to sell that argument. That's smart debt, though, honey. Yeah.
1: Well, if it's real estate, and you're going to rent it out.
3: Yeah,
1: that's one
3: generally
1: thing.
3: Speaking, yes.
1: Yes. Casey, are you over this with Scott?
3: He wasn't in debt when he...
7: Two.
3: Yeah, not at all.
1: Don't talk about it.
3: Fine.
2: Number two, a teenager sold a card.
3: 13-year-old
7: Scott thinks I still care.
3: Yeah, oh, I know you don't care. That's fine. It's my segment. I can boot you from this too, buddy. Don't forget that. A 13-year-old Seattle Mariners. Okay, fine. Jackass. Kick you out of here before we're done. 13-year-old Seattle Mariners
8: fan. What happened
3: fan?
8: To the pictures I was supposed
3: I don't
8: to see
3: know.
8: Week?
3: You've asked me that a million times. I don't even know what pictures you're talking about. Probably the ones you took with Van Camp with his big cookout.
8: I'm beginning to realize it's time for a change.
3: Yeah, okay, fine. A 13-year-old Seattle Mariners fan turned a free ballpark giveaway into a five-figure payday.
1: Five-figure.
3: A rare rookie card featuring the city's viral raccoon sensation sold for a whopping $21,900. The one-of-a-gold Jimothy rookie card Jimothy, remember Jimothy?
1: Yeah.
2: Oh,
1: yeah.
2: That stupid, deformed,
1: stupid thing.
2: Raccoon, yes. Yeah.
3: Raccoon, yeah. Yeah. Sold on eBay Sunday night after drawing 100 bids, transforming a quirky little promotion to an unexpected $21,000 payday for the young fan. It seems there was only one of the cards that he received. They gave cards to everybody, but only one was of Jimothy actually running away. That was the value. The value went way up because there was only one of them. So the kid put it on eBay and went, yeah, I'll sell it. And he sold it. They got $21,000 for it. Nice.
1: Nice.
3: Yeah.
6: The countdown doesn't stop till we reach the top.
1: Yeah, Scott Robinson.
3: Turn that around, rich dad, poor dad, huh? Should have been investing in Jimothy cards.
1: Scott Robbins, trifecta. Gosh, I can't even get through it.
6: And finally, one.
2: Oh, I'm sorry. You're going to have to handle this. Casey's waving me over.
3: Okay, Scott, fine. Fremont, California has been crowned the happiest.
6: He's added a cape to his wardrobe.
2: Okay. We'll talk off mic.
3: Knock Casey. It off. Okay. The microphone's on you, idiot. Jeez. Just wanted to talk to Van Camp. Pull him aside. Get him away from the mic.
9: I'm not going
3: to
9: say all that shit.
3: Well, you just did. Fremont, California has been crowned the happiest city in the country, according to a new Wallet Hub study ranking 182 of the largest U.S. cities.
6: Every time I felt like giving up, he was always there encouraging me to go
1: on. I know. Just hang on a sec, Case.
3: Fremont, California was number one. The city located in the south shore of San Francisco's Bay ranked first for its emotional and physical well-being, helped by its walkability, mild weather, high sports participation, and average life expectancy, which is almost 83 years old, by the way. That's average. So that's pretty good.
1: Mm-hmm.
3: So what else is on the list? Well, a lot of other cities are on the list. Number two spot went to Scottsdale, Arizona,
1: Followed
3: by South Burlington, Vermont, then Fargo, North Dakota, putting two cities in frigid North Dakota among the top ones, too, by the way, which is interesting.
6: Beautiful models decked out in alpine gear.
3: Oh, there you go. And rounding out the top 10 were Overland Park, Kansas. That's a suburb outside of Kansas City. Charleston, South Carolina. Irvine, California. Gilbert, Arizona. And finally, San Jose, California. Those are your most livable cities and also the least expensive cities per capita.
6: And there you have it.
1: Yeah.
3: All right, fine, Casey. I'm
1: glad you guys got your conversation. It was cool.
6: Dave got creative.
2: he's mad.
1: Yeah.
3: He's mad at me. I didn't do anything.
2: Yeah, he's about to start throwing stuff.
3: Man. I just...
2: Hey, dude!
1: Oh!
2: I told you!
3: Knock it off. Idiot. I try to hold you accountable for being here on time, and this is the type of thanks I get.
2: No way, give it up. Those were my coffee mugs.
3: Jerk.
1: Okay, who's making the Trump-shaped ecstasy pills that are lethal? Nimrod's in the news. Penny News update next, right?
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2: Interesting update from the Lindsey Clancy murder trial. The jury is deadlocked right now, or so we're told. Just hearing from L.A. Magazine reporter Lauren Conlin, she's reporting that there's an older female on the jury who seems to be on the side of convicting Lindsey Clancy, who murdered her three children. She looks very annoyed at having to go back in the room to deliberate. And it looks like the two holdouts are, in fact, the two younger women on the jury.
3: The pink ladies.
2: The ladies who showed up wearing pink.
1: Oh, my goodness. So then what do they think is going to happen
2: In the end? They're expecting that they're not going to come to a resolution.
3: Hung jury?
2: Yeah. Which then you get a new trial.
3: Then you retry, yeah.
1: Oh, boy. All right, we got to get to Nimrods. Here we go.
16: When the going gets tough.
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18: I love the poorly educated.
1: All right. Nimrods in the News. Well, the Nimrods here. Whoever's making these things, you're looking at ecstasy pills containing dangerous chemicals that could be deadly, and they're shaped like Trump.
3: Oh, God.
1: Oh, yeah. As a matter of fact, a Dutch Drug Addiction and Mental Health Institute has warned users about potentially lethal pills. And this institute, well-respected, said that several of the pills had been handed in recently at a network of centers that test drugs for users before they take them. Mm. Some are like, all right, got to make sure this is okay. They put a red alert out on these things. Say they contain a high concentration of a chemical called PMMA. Chemical is similar to MDMA, the active ingredient in ecstasy pills. He said if this is found in an ecstasy pill, then it's contaminated and could be lethal. Holy cow. Absolutely do not use these pills.
3: How much money is Trump making off
19: of? I like to see bad people fail.
1: Yeah, but they should be. They're trying to find whoever was producing these things. It's crazy, and then you see what the pills look like, and there's a picture.
3: They do look like him.
1: It's unmistakable.
3: Oh, yeah.
1: That's Nimrods in the News.

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5: The relative calm is over. I'm Chris DeMeo, Fox News. U.S. forces striking Iranian oil tankers after Iran launched missiles at American warships. This, as a new report claims, Iran only has a limited amount of fuel left thanks to U.S. sanctions.
6: We know, according to U.S. Central Command, that an aircraft carrier and a guided missile destroyer evaded these attacks by Iran, and the head of Central Command saying this in part online, quote, "If you shoot at two of our ships, we will impose an even higher economic cost, taking out three of yours." According to CENTCOM, after the IRGC fired at two Navy warships, U.S. troops took aim, striking three Iranian crude oil tankers, with one of them located off the coast of Karg Island near Iran's key oil exports. One U.S. official telling Fox that the IRGC can't build more tankers, and they know it, that this puts them in a tougher economic spot. And Reuters reporting that Iran only has another 2 months' supply of gasoline. It's according to a source there.
5: It's Fox's Alex Hogan at the White House. A small bit of hope in the midst of tragedy. Two people rescued alive in Nepal, while thousands more people are missing and over 1,300 killed in catastrophic floods.
7: A woman was found submerged underneath a building, found alive 10 days after the deadly flash flood ripped through villages along the Himalayan border between Nepal and China. Crews gave her water and a blanket before rushing her to a hospital. Meanwhile, another miracle. A man was found inside a 740-foot tunnel at a hydropower project. Crews from across the world, including the U.S., are focusing on 12 projects across Nepal where 900 workers are missing. About 500 are believed to still be trapped inside various tunnels. Officials believe the disaster was triggered by a glacier collapse that sent waves of ice, rock, and water just rushing towards those nearby villages.
5: Fox's Stephanie Bennett. 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
9: Carmelo Anthony, guilty, but won't give up. I'm Sean Dion from the 24-Hour Breaking News Center. Good morning. The family of Carmelo Anthony vows to continue his legal fight following his conviction in a Texas high school track meet killing last year. Fox's Jeff Manasso reports.
10: Carmelo Anthony was convicted in June and sentenced to over 3 decades in prison for the stabbing death of 17-year-old high school athlete Austin Metcalf during a track meet in Frisco, Texas. Anthony's legal team, after a judge refused a retrial, now saying they'll continue to appeal the case, arguing that Anthony didn't get a fair trial and that some evidence was kept from the case, in which a jury didn't buy Anthony's claims of self-defense. Anthony's parents also denying allegations that crowdfunding money raised for their son's defense was used to buy a luxury car and home. Jeff Manasso, Fox News.
9: It may not feel like it, but Texas is the second cheapest state to fill up your gas tank.
11: The AAA Texas Weekend Gas Watch survey says the average statewide gas price is now $3.69 for a gallon of regular unleaded. That price is 6 cents more than a week ago and 92 cents more per gallon than on this day last year. The most expensive gas is in El Paso, where drivers are paying $3.97 per gallon. Those in Tyler are paying the least at $3.55, while in the Metroplex, the average price is $3.67. The national average price for a gallon of regular unleaded is $4.14. 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
9: It officially is Sunday, generally sunny today, despite a few afternoon clouds. Very hot with a high of 101. Right now it's clear and 85 in Dallas, clear and 86 in Fort Worth. 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
6: 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Gary McNamara and Eric Harley talk about everything from politics to social issues and news of the day. Whether you're up late or you're just starting your day, welcome to the show from the Relief Factor Studios. 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
7: All across America, we are Red Eye Radio. He is Eric Harley and I'm Gary McNamara. Welcome and good morning. Thank you for being here.
8: Thank you.
7: Can we get some rain, please?
8: There is a chance.
7: I know there's a chance.
8: There is a chance that we could see water come from the sky.
7: I think I'm at 50 days now.
8: Yeah.
7: It's officially 50 days.
8: It seems like Desertville. But from the tropical storm moving up. And hopefully we'll get some of that. I did, and I was talking to producer Ron before the show. As I was pulling up, we got a nice breeze outside, and I think a lot of that is from that system also.
7: Oh yeah,
8: and it's a beautiful, beautiful evening. It's still, I don't know. Let me check the temperature in our neighborhood real quick. It's very warm, but I'll take it. It's 83. I'm sorry, I could use a jacket. It's 83 degrees, and we've got a really nice breeze out there. So it feels like fall is on its way. You can tell the shift is changing. Mm-hmm. At least in my mind, that's what I'm trying to think. So
7: what caught our ear yesterday was the testimony actually given on Tuesday in the House on sanctuary cities, illegal immigrants, commercial driver's licenses. And all of that. And, you know, we've talked about this for the longest time about sanctuary cities.
8: Mm-hmm.
7: And it's without question. You know, nobody's ever debated it with us because you can't.
8: Right.
7: Democrats believe that illegal immigrants and illegal immigrant criminals, their freedom is more important than the safety and security of American citizens.
8: Right.
7: We've said this for decades.
8: Right.
7: And it's obvious now that's what it is. And the people that vote for Democrats want the same thing. They don't give a damn about American citizens. They just don't.
8: No.
7: They don't care about the safety and security to the point where it's not just illegal, somebody who's illegally in the country. When you're talking about sanctuary cities, it's people that have committed crimes outside of coming into the country illegally.
8: Right.
7: And it makes no sense. They're never asked in their own media sphere, you know, why they allow that. It's just assumed that is accepted.
8: Right.
7: Well, testimony went on, and there were on Tuesday there were two different parents of two children that were permanently disabled because of illegal immigrants, in a truck,
8: yeah,
7: killing their kids.
8: Right.
7: Or not, excuse me, not killing, because injuring. Permanently disabling their kids.
8: Mm-hmm.
7: And the first one was a dad of a 7-year-old girl that permanently disabled from an illegal immigrant driving an 18-wheeler. And he basically came out and just said, I reject the sympathy that you're giving me because you don't give a damn. Really, it's what he said to the Democrats. Let's play what he said, all right? It's okay. A couple minutes long, but it's worth hearing.
8: Yeah.
7: Because these, you know, this is real world stuff. These are people that are affected, American citizens that are affected, and Democrats don't give a damn. And man, I'm telling you, the camera work by this must have been C-SPAN where it came from. When he's making his points, you know, the camera goes right to the Democrats sitting on the panel, and they're sitting there completely stone-faced. They're not even upset that he's saying anything.

0: this stuff.
1: No, no.
0: It's like they know it. It's like, well, yeah, that's where we. That's basically where we stand.
1: Yep.
0: This would be his name, Marcus Coleman, is the witness here, and he said he basically had an entire speech. He goes, man, I'm not going to, you know, doesn't matter.
1: Yeah.
0: You people don't care. Right. Here we go.
2: Appreciate it. This is my first time being at one of these things, so forgive me if I'm a little skittish on this. But I do want to say thank you guys for hearing our story. As far as that side of the aisle goes, I think that building needs to get checked for mold or something, because you guys are really out of your guys' mind thinking that sanctuary cities are the way to go. This is the end result of sanctuary city right here. And the guy was just going to work. You guys want to talk about illegal immigrants, so they're just driving to work, they're trying to be a part of the community. This is what happens right here. Just as she had to sit there and stop working her job, I had to sit there and stop working mine. I'm no longer truck driving. I no longer make the money that we used to make. I'm now pinching pennies. I have 9 kids, by the way, that I take care of. And I had to sit there and stretch that all because of this right here. It's not her fault. It's this fault over here. There's no way at all that anybody should fall victim to what's going on behind somebody who's not supposed to be here. If I moved into your house without your permission and I started sitting there derailing your guys' household and taking from your guys' monetary and your guys' food and stuff like that, you guys would have me either kicked out, ask me to move out, or have the police escort me out. It's the same thing in the United States. These people come here. We did not invite them here. There's a way to go. This is the way to go. My wife, an immigrant, she did what she's supposed to do. She did exactly what she's supposed to do to get here, and she had no issues at all doing it. I don't understand why you guys think it's okay for anybody else to just jump a fence, come over here, and be entitled to the exact same rights that I have and that you guys have. We work hard for that. We protect that. In any other country, anybody ever try to do that, you're going to go to jail. You're going to get arrested. Some of these people, they sit there and they stay in jail for life. And here in the United States, you guys want to give them free health care. You guys want to give them a driver license. You guys want to give them the right to vote. Of course, they're going to vote for some idiotic things because that's what they want to do. They want to sit here and turn the United States into a third world country. They want to sit there and turn the United States into India or into Ukraine or into Russia or into Mexico. This isn't that. This is the one country where we are free to do what we wish to do. We earned it. We worked hard for it. My family in the military, I have several family members that have passed away inside the military. They gave their blood, sweat, and tears for that. And I don't understand how you guys think that that's okay for people to just come over here and do it. When I tuck my daughter in at nighttime, she's not a Republican. She's not a Democrat. She's 7 years old. And there's hundreds of them. How is that okay? How are you guys not fighting for this? Right here, how are you guys not fighting for this? I reject your guys' sympathy, to be honest with you. There's no way you guys are sorry. Not one of you guys have ever called me. Not one of you guys have ever reached out to me. Not one of you guys have ever sat there and seen me in the hallways and said, hey, sorry about your daughter. You guys do it right here while you guys are grandstanding on top of your soapbox. This is when you guys care. Right here inside this room is the only time you guys care. I've never received anything from anybody over here at all regarding my daughter. Or my family, or anything. Hey, Mr. Coleman, your guys' Delilah law, I want to help you revise this so that we're interested inside of it. Nothing. You guys have no pathway to anything. You guys want to sit there and talk about the pathway to citizenship. There is a pathway. It's not jump the fence and apply. That's not the way it goes. There's a process to get it done. You don't just do that. I can't just go over there and go sit down inside one of those seats and become a Democrat. Oh, you know what? I probably could. I honestly probably could. So I'm not even going to say that. But I can't go inside a hospital and become a doctor just because I want to and go put on a coat and come to work. It's getting ridiculous the way things are going now. It honestly is. It makes no sense at all. Sanctuary cities allow so much to be done that it's almost like the parents not there to take care of the household and everybody's running around and doing what they want to do. And it sucks. It honestly does. You guys sit there and you guys talk about ICE invading cities and doing this and doing that. I agree with Mr. Jordan, sorry. That if the state sat there and told them, come pick up the person, it would take 1 or 2 people to go do it. Instead, they got to send an army out there because now they have to look for them. And then since it's a sanctuary state, you got people sitting there abusing the ICE officers that are out there. I have a whole statement right here that I was going to read to you guys, but just listening to you guys, none of this is relevant anymore because you guys just changed so much. It makes no sense at all. My daughter doesn't deserve this. She didn't ask for any of this. The people that jumped the fence did, though. They knew exactly what they were doing. They still chose to move forward in that direction. And every day something's happening to somebody. And it is your guys' fault. I hold each and every one of you responsible for it. And I always will.
0: Well, nothing you can add to that.
1: No.
0: The situation is something we warned about years ago, that when you have sanctuary city policy, they fought for, still are fighting for sanctuary city policy.
1: Mm-hmm.
0: That is to give cover and protection to those who want to do people harm. It's not just the people who want to come here and work. It's anybody and everybody. And the Democrats created this, and they're still fighting for it. In fact, under the new DSA mission, they don't want borders. They don't want border patrol. They don't want law enforcement. They don't want national defense. They would like it to be much worse. So not only would you have parents that are grieving injuries or losses of their children, it would be countless Americans that would be at danger, both children, adults, anybody and everybody, because the bad guys would know they get to rule. They get to rule in a lawless society. They're the ones.
1: You know, we talked about, because there was one a couple months ago where Representative Jayapal was like, you know, we've already talked about this. They don't really care.
0: They don't.
1: You know, it's like it inconveniences them that the Republicans are bringing out the American citizens,
0: yeah,
1: and the families of, and in this case, legal immigrants who came here legally,
0: right,
1: whose daughter is permanently disabled,
0: right,
1: disabled for life. And he knows that one political party, the other major political party, doesn't give a damn.
0: They don't care.
1: Doesn't give a damn.
0: They don't care.
1: They don't give a damn about illegal immigration. They want more because they believe, to the point of sanctuary cities, which is actually specific, as we all know, not just illegal immigrants, but illegal immigrants who have committed other crimes, they believe, and it doesn't make any sense. I can't tell you why they believe it, because it makes no sense. As Mr. Coleman said, it doesn't make any sense. It's crazy. Why? How are you defending this? What is the purpose? And I think he was implying, besides the fact that you want them to be your voters, because they're going to vote for more insanity and chaos.
0: Right.
1: Because what other reason would you do this? And you should have seen. I mean, they just, Raskin's sitting there just stone-faced. Jayapal's sitting there stone-faced.
0: They're hoping will blow over. And they don't care. There hasn't been any change of heart whatsoever.
1: None. Zero.
0: No change of heart to say this was wrong what we did. No one's saying we only meant to offer a welcoming, however you were going to, in a ridiculous fashion, justify sanctuary city policy. We only wanted to welcome those who wanted to work and make a better life. They're not even doing that anymore. They don't care, because they want a lawless society. A lawless society puts them in full control for the longest time. And with the DSA, if they were to get their way, and it won't, that's not going to happen anytime soon. But this is the work being done in that effort to completely erode the Constitution and put in its place full communism and chaos. A third world nation. As if it wouldn't affect them. Well, the people in power wouldn't be affected. And then eventually it would move on to a dictatorship. It would have to. If you're going to say, well, Congress should control the White House and the Supreme Court, and that we should have no national defense, we should have no border patrol, we should have no law enforcement, no prisons. Every man, every child for themselves. Which means you couldn't let your children out of your sight for one second, because it wouldn't be safe. There would be zero deterrence. In fact, just the opposite. You would encourage every bad guy on the planet
3: to come here because they knew, and they know now, with this policy that's been in place for years with sanctuary cities, they could come here and get protection from the Democrats. Why do you think so many of them wanted to get on board that bus when they were offered bus rides to New York City? When they were offered bus rides, they knew, hey, sanctuary policy, let's go there. We don't have to worry about a thing because they won't cooperate once we get there. They're not going to cooperate with federal enforcement. We know that. And we can just, and if we want to commit a crime, nobody's going to find out about it. If we want to commit a crime and then escape to our nation of origin, we can do that. We can go anywhere. We're invisible and we're invincible because the power has been handed to us by lawmakers in the United States.
1: Understand, those lawmakers are supported by basically, well, I won't say half the country, but 40% of the country that vote Democrat on a consistent basis.
3: Yep.
1: The Democrat voter wants this.
3: They do.
1: The Democrat voter has no sympathy for these the two American citizens and their, you know, two young kids who are permanently disabled. There's no compassion. There's no kindness. There's no willing to solve this particular problem. They don't give a damn that American citizens die. The children die. The children are injured, permanently disabled the rest of their life.
3: Yes. They will require care.
1: They don't care. Raskin doesn't care. Nope. Jay Appal doesn't care. By the way, I shouldn't say that because I shouldn't look at just those that are perceived as radicals. It's across the board.
3: It's the entire party. Tell me who does care.
1: Yeah.
3: Where's the march?
1: Right. Yeah.
3: To protect children from the left. Well, where's the big? They can do a No Kings rally every other weekend, and they can't say a word to the families of those who are taken or injured.
1: They don't care. We are Red Eye Radio.
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1: All these videos came out after we had finished our show yesterday, but still worth playing because this was from Tuesday, the Sanctuary City hearing before the House. And these passionate parents of young children who were permanently disabled in different incidents by an illegal immigrant driving. This woman's name is Patricia Fox, and here is her story. And you and I both think it's important because we live in the time of social media where somebody will write, they'll sit there and we ignore the passion and the fury and the anger and the sadness and the frustration of the actual victims. And it's important to show, because the Democrats always claim that they're compassionate and kind. We have provided you over the years example after example where they are not. They don't give a damn about American citizens. And Sanctuary Cities is one of the most perfect examples of how they don't care. But here it is. Here's Patricia Fox on Tuesday.
3: Thank you for inviting me back. My daughter Carissa was hit on March 28, 2025 by an illegal alien. She was launched headfirst into a concrete barrier at nearly 50 miles per hour. The driver and passenger of the vehicle fled, never checking to see if my daughter was alive. Despite her initial prognosis, Carissa survived, praise God. But survival and recovery are not the same. A year and a half later, this is what survival looks like. Every morning, I use a Hoyer lift to raise my adult daughter out of bed because she can't sit up, stand, or get herself up. Her physician says that she requires two people to safely assist her. Colorado Medicaid denied us in-home nursing, so I figure it out. Medicaid also denied the wheelchair that Carissa needs, so I make do with the one she has. Chris can't eat, so I blend her food, and I feed her through a G-tube in her stomach. I give her medications, I brush her teeth, I bathe her. I meet every basic need that she can no longer do for herself. And when something hurts, she can't tell me. I've become fluent in my daughter's facial expressions, movements, heart rate, sounds. When I finally put her to bed, I'm not done. I sleep lightly because the pulse ox could alarm at any moment. I need to be able to turn her oxygen on. And this doesn't end with me. My 19-year-old daughter already thinks about the day I become too old to care for Carissa, when she and her older brother have to pick up the mantle. She's not scared of the responsibility, but she does worry that she won't be able to do it as well as I do. At 19 years old, she already has accepted that her future, along with her sister's, has been forever changed. One collision created an entire family of victims. And while every catastrophic collision is devastating, there is another layer of pain in knowing that this one was preventable. Last time, Congresswoman Jasmine Crockett asked us, if an American citizen had done this, the pain would be there all the same. Sure, Chris's brain injury would be just as devastating, but the story wouldn't be the same. Because if an American citizen had hit my daughter, I wouldn't be here asking, why was somebody who had no lawful right to be in this country here to hit her in the first place? Valeria Bermudez Marcano wouldn't have been considered one of the worst of the worst. She drove without a license, even though in Colorado, illegal aliens can get them. She drove without insurance. She could have gotten that too. Valeria chose to disregard our rule of law. And my daughter paid dearly for it. Colorado continues to fail Carissa. I spend my free time fighting with long-term Medicaid because the budget for disabilities was cut by a Democrat-led joint budget committee. But Cover All Coloradans, a program providing health care to people who lack qualifying immigration status, including people here illegally, is still in full swing. These are Colorado's fiscal priorities. On the criminal side, all but class five felony were dropped. As part of the plea deal, Valeria was ordered to pay $15,000 in restitution for the motorcycle. For my daughter, nothing. A motorcycle received more justice than my daughter. Mercifully, Valeria was deported. The ICE officer that took her into custody works closely with DEA. He's removed so much fentanyl from our streets. We don't have the means to count the number of lives he's saved. He's a hero, along with everyone else that I've met at Denver ERO. I just received word yesterday, 70-plus Colorado schools are poised to stage an anti-ICE walkout on September 4th. If that is not some Communist Party Red Guard, I don't know what is. Our kids can't read or do math at a grade level. They can't tell you what a woman is, but they can march against the very agency that is protecting our kids from trafficking and fentanyl. The agency responsible for making sure that what happened to my Carissa doesn't happen to them. Our story shouldn't be partisan. The lives of American citizens should matter to both sides. We get it. You guys hate Trump. The campaign ads, they're all the same. Taking the fight to Trump, standing against Trump, Trump, Trump, Trump. You need to love Americans more than you hate Trump.
1: There you go, Patricia Fox yesterday.
2: And you get nothing in return from the Democrats.
1: No.
2: There is no emotional connection whatsoever because they simply don't care.
1: Now, you should see when the camera pans them, they're absolutely stone-faced. There's you don't see one single ounce of compassion for what this family has gone through. And, you know, and I'm glad she mentioned what Jasmine Crockett said to her. Well, you know, if an American had done it, well, the whole point is Americans are supposed to be here.
2: Right.
1: This was preventable because what you're saying is we wish to allow people to break the law.
2: Right.
1: We wish to allow people from outside the country to break our law. You are advocating for the lawbreakers. And you sit there and make it sound like there's no difference. And as we've said, whenever they bring that up, we have said, it doesn't matter. Well, you know, the percentage per capita, that doesn't matter.
2: Well, again, it's one more version of giving deference to the criminal, to the person who wants to do harm and should have been prevented from being here in the first place. They want to get completely off topic. It's like saying, well, your child could have gotten a disease or your child could have been disabled by something else. You know, it's especially heartbreaking to listen to these parents. As the parent of a special needs child who is high functioning, I became friends with parents who have severe special needs children. My cousin, his son is severe special needs. It's 24/7 care. The van that they have to transport him in costs a lot of money, but they can't get him to doctor's appointments or anywhere else. Ben requires special care around the clock. And you add to a situation like that the idea that it was preventable. Not only was it preventable, it was caused by policy that put a place, put in place a person who shouldn't have been here who caused it.
1: And not a law that was just happened to change or
2: no.
1: went through the cracks.
2: Right. Or
1: this
2: expired
1: is, this
2: or whatever.
1: Is, right. Yeah. This is premeditated,
2: yep.
1: calculated.
2: Deliberate.
1: For decades now.
2: Yes.
1: And over the last 10 years, because even 10 years ago, Democrats, you had some Democrats saying, no, no, no, we can't have this. Now they're all behind sanctuary cities.
2: Yes.
1: And they don't, and I just, you know, we keep saying it, when I say they don't give a damn, you know, I know there's a harshness to it, but there's a little part of me hoping, you know, I'm sure like these witnesses, that by being harsh against these uncaring, cold people, they're going to change. But the reality is they're not.
2: No, they're not.
1: They're not going
2: to
1: change.
2: They're not about to change.
1: It doesn't matter whether you're passionate. It doesn't matter whether you say these are children. These are children. And these, whether it's deaths or two children or, you know, two young people. Her daughter's now 22 years old. The other was 7 years old, you know, being permanently disabled. The entire families they talk about are victims of this, and they just don't care. If you don't care about this, if you cannot bring out compassion, what kind of cold-hearted SOB are you?
2: It's a whole new kind of evil. It really is, because you couple that with other behavior in the same group, and that is wanting children to be able to decide to mutilate their bodies and pushing legally for that to be the case. And then saying if the parents disagree with it, they're abusive.
1: Or the killing of a healthcare executive because they're a healthcare executive.
2: Yes.
1: Health insurance company.
2: That's right.
1: Executive. Or, you know, in the Clancy case, women bringing their children, basically cheering. Should be no cheering for this, for the suspect. We know she did it,
2: right? Right.
1: Because why don't? Because they admit she did it. You know, when it comes to killing her three children, we'll get to that a little bit later on because there's a ton of stuff on that on social media and in the media that we want to address here on the show. But sitting there and bringing your children, cheering for the woman. I mean, it is absolutely the most bizarre thing, and this is almost the exclusive domain of Democrats.
2: Yes.
1: All of these things where you go, you're talking about innocent people's lives. Where is the compassion? None. Zero.
2: None.
1: Cold-hearted. We are Red Eye Radio.
0: We'll be right back with more Red Eye Radio with Eric Harley and Gary McNamara.
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1: We are Red Eye Radio. He's Eric Carly, and I'm Gary McNamara. And I think that's the thing that those parents feel, you know, with the Sanctuary City testimony is there's almost a sense of hopelessness that there's going to be so many other victims, and they wish to, you know, they wish to stop that. They wish to stop it, you know, with Delilah's Law and everything else that Mr. Coleman has, you know, put in, and Patricia Fox also supports. They know they can't get Democrats behind them. There's a sense of complete hopelessness, and they don't know why. And there's, you can tell, I mean, I'd probably be a lot angrier than they are. You know, I would, if I was testifying, probably be screaming where they weren't. I can't be angrier than they are.
2: Right.
1: This happened to their children.
2: Right.
1: Make sure I say that correctly.
2: Here. Yeah. Yeah.
1: But it's just, there's what I feel so bad for them is that sense of hopelessness, and that you're not going to change a major political party. That the coldness, the callousness, the uncaring, the evilness.
2: It's going in the opposite direction. They're getting more and more callous,
1: yeah,
2: more and more evil.
1: Yeah. And it's as if when you express your grief and your anger, it drives them more into the opposite direction,
2: yeah,
1: of being more cold,
2: right,
1: and evil.
2: Right.
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3: Retaliation. I'm Deborah Valentine, Fox News. Central Command says U.S. forces carried out strikes on Iranian oil tankers after Iran launched missiles at American warships. Fox's Alex Hogan reports from the White House.
4: The head of U.S. Central Command giving Iran a warning, saying if you shoot at U.S. ships, you will face a higher price. So CENTCOM in the Middle East today announcing this news that after the IRGC fired at two Navy warships, U.S. troops took aim striking three Iranian crude oil tankers, with one of them located off the coast of Karg Island, which is near Iran's key oil exports.
3: The strikes came nearly a week after the U.S. and Iran resumed attacks following a month of relative calm. U.S. envoys have met with Russia's Vladimir Putin in the hopes of restarting peace talks with Ukraine.
6: U.S. envoys Steve Witkoff and Jared Kushner were at the Kremlin meeting with Vladimir Putin behind closed doors for more than 3 hours Saturday. No breakthroughs were announced, but Putin's foreign policy advisor called the talks constructive and useful. The two men meet next with Ukraine's President Zelensky. Both Russia and Ukraine called off airstrikes against each other's capitals through the weekend, while Witkoff and Kushner are in the region. But both sides have been stepping up deadly aerial attacks against the other over recent weeks. Jill Nato, Fox News.
3: The August jobs report found the U.S. added 162,000 jobs last month. Acting Labor Secretary Keith Sonderling weighs in on Fox's The Big Weekend Show.
7: President Trump wanted to celebrate Labor Day big. And how did he do it? By tripling expectations. All the economists said between 50 to 55,000. And what happens? We triple it to 162,000.
3: The U.S. unemployment rate holding steady at 4.1%. 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
27: Six countries come to Irving. I'm Sean Dion from the 24-hour Breaking News Center. The city of Irving and the North Texas Commission hosted an infrastructure summit with leaders from six countries across three continents.
28: Discussions at the Irving Convention Center focused on international economic development, technology manufacturing, and strengthening trade ties. Susan Harper is the Consul General of Canada.
29: We see how we can create things, we can produce things together. The goods, the services, the creative energy that you can have by drawing on all these partners who see the value once they're here.
28: Leaders from across the public and private sectors discussed infrastructure priorities shaping our region's future. Lori Waffenschmidt, WBAP News.
27: The Texas Board of Education has approved controversial changes to the state's high school social studies standards despite objections from Muslim advocates and educators. The new curriculum includes lessons linking radical Islam to the September 11th attacks and focuses on topics critics say portray Islam in a largely negative light. Board members also rejected proposals that would have highlighted Muslim contributions to fields such as algebra and astronomy. Supporters say the changes provide historical context, while opponents argue they unfairly single out one religion. The revised standards are expected to take effect in Texas in public schools in 2030. Just after 1 a.m., clear in 83 in Dallas, clear in 85 in Fort Worth, on our way to 101. Sunrise will be at 7:06. Keep connected, DFW, for the latest on the conflict with Iran. 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I'm Sean Dion.
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0: there was a truck driver. And so, you know, you and I just sit and look at this and go, I mean, just how uncaring can you be? And we try to compare it to other things like the shooting of the health insurance company CEO back last year.
1: Yeah, Brian Thompson.
0: I happened to just see this. Thanks, Alan, gave me this story. Multiple scholars warn that social media, this is from the College Fix, could be helping turn alleged murderer Luigi Mangione into a Robin Hood-esque figure in light of angst against the healthcare system. Their warnings come after a new Emerson College poll found a significant minority of young adults appear sympathetic to him. The 28-year-old is on trial after allegedly murdering United Healthcare CEO Brian Thompson in December of 2024. Nearly 4 in 10 people, 39%, between the ages of 18 to 29 consider Mangione's alleged murder acceptable or at least somewhat acceptable, according to a poll published on August 20th. Overall, less than 17% of Americans felt that same way.
1: Hmm.
0: The acceptable or somewhat acceptable rate declined with each age group, going from 26% for those ages 30 to 39 to 10% for those 50 to 59 and 6% for those 70 years or older, per the data. University of Notre Dame professor Tim Weiniger told the College Fix that he's not largely surprised by the number of young adults who are sympathetic to the accused. I imagine that young people feel that Mangione represents frustration and they understand why he allegedly murdered the executive. Here's the point. Those are the people least affected by the healthcare system.
1: Yeah, right.
0: They're not even affected by it.
1: No.
0: If you should have anger of people saying, well, doggone it, it should be justifiable, and there is no reason to be justifiable. It isn't justifiable. Because what you're saying is, well, if they turned down your health care, well, was it in the contract?
1: Right. Did they violate a contract? Yeah. And if they did, violence is still not the answer.
0: Right. There's a civil system that we have here. But it should be people over 70. You know, those old people, the ancient people, who had
1: really, really, really, really, really, really, really, really, really old people.
0: Really, really, really old people.
1: That were born in the mid-1900s.
0: You know, I got a birthday this month.
1: You do have a birthday this month.
0: And I won't be 70 anymore.
1: You and my youngest daughter have a birthday. I think they're just a few days apart. She's going to be 30, and you're not going to be 30.
0: I'm only a couple decades. Well, a few decades. No, wait, yeah. A couple is two. A few would be three, right?
1: You're more than twice as old.
0: But it should be, all right, I'll include me. It should be us. We should be the ones that are furious, right?
1: Well, I'll tell you this.
0: At the healthcare,
1: that's it.
0: Things we go through in the healthcare system.
1: I'll say this. In my younger years, I was not an advocate for senior citizens. I will say this. I have had a change of heart over time, and with time, I have become more compassionate. I have learned to see my faults in not being compassionate when I was, say, 20 or 22 or even 52. I'd say when I, probably somewhere around my 60th birthday earlier this year, a whole new, we'll call it, wave of compassion for senior citizens arrived in my heart like a gift. Are you buying this? So I am becoming, and with each day as I get closer to 61, I get wiser and wiser. And I have a great, not complete, I'm getting there, but a great respect for seniors. I do have.
0: Well, what was the movie they filmed in Fort Worth at the Water Gardens? The one where
1: the sci-fi movie.
0: Yeah, Wait, was it 40 or 30 where you were eliminated?
1: Yeah, was it 30?
0: I think I forgot.
1: I want to say it was 30.
0: I can't think of the name of the movie.
1: Wow. Something runner. Hold on.
0: The Running Man.
1: It was no. Was it running? No.
0: I can't think of it.
1: What was the one

0: Huh? Blade Runner.
1: No.
0: Yeah, Blade Runner was filmed. That was the one filmed in the Water Gardens, right?
1: No.
0: No?
1: No.
0: Yeah. I thought so. We'll see.
1: No.
0: No?
1: Let me just see here. I can't think of it. Okay. Dystopian. Okay. No, that's where your bio, you said dystopian future, Los Angeles 2019, in which synthetic humans known as replicants are bioengineered. That's not it. So.
0: Well, that's the one that was filmed in the Fort Worth Water Gardens, though. Blade Runner was.
1: Okay. I'm thinking of something else.
0: Logan's Run. Of different running.
1: Right.
0: Yeah.
1: Yeah.
0: There's Running Man, Logan's Run, Blade Runner. There was a lot of running back then in sci-fi. Yeah. It's, so you were, and what was the deal? You were taken out at 30? Yeah.
1: Logan's Run, filmed in the Dallas-Fort Worth area.
0: Okay.
1: Used as a futuristic Dallas Market Center, the Fort Worth Water Gardens.
0: Okay.
1: Was used for Logan's Run.
0: Okay.
1: I was always an advocate, for mandatory.
0: Oh, yeah. I'm sorry. My AI said rather than Blade Runner, it was Logan's Run.
1: Yeah.
0: You're right. Yes.
1: Yeah.
0: Sorry.
1: Oh, I remember.
0: That's bad AIing on my part.
1: Yeah. Come on. Let's get
0: or the fact that I can't read.
1: No, I was always an advocate for mandatory assisted suicide for anybody 70 or older. I've changed my mind now.
0: No, I just want them to drive faster. This is the only thing. That's my only request. But now that we're aging into it, I think one day it may be the young people telling us to slow down. Cause we were in the era of, faster cars, right?
1: Mm-hmm.
0: You know, so if you're in the era, if you grew up in the era of the Model T, 2030, that's highway speed.
1: I've come to think now that 70 is the new 25.
0: Why?
1: And
0: why would you think that? Why would anybody think that?
1: Well, I wrote to my buddy the other day. I went to my new primary doctor. Then I went across the street to my favorite breakfast restaurant, and it was around 9:30. And I said, "Wow!" I went in there, and it was full of just gorgeous women. Now they were all pregnant or with very annoying children. And I turned 71 years old this month, and I went, where the hell am I going with this? That's what I wrote to him. And he goes, that was the best text you ever sent me in my life. Because that was just greatness.
0: Yeah.
1: Because you went, you probably go, where am I going with all of this?
0: Yeah. What does this mean? What does any of this mean? Yeah.
1: So when you see this, but there is a legitimate point. I mean, we're having fun here, but I think there's a legitimate point that you've got 39% of young people that say, well, Luigi Mangione, we believe that, what he did is partially justified. Murder at a healthcare executive is partially justified. They're not even in the healthcare system yet.
0: No.
1: They're not even dealing with the healthcare system at this particular point. They're not sick. They're young people.
0: Yes.
1: So why do they justify it if they haven't been personally impacted? And again, I'm not using it as an excuse if you're personally impacted by something, negative.
0: Right.
1: But it's, what it's like, and I do believe it is social media. If you pay attention to social media and you've never flown on a commercial airliner before, you'll never fly.
0: Mm. Right. Yeah.
1: Because flying on a commercial airliner is the worst experience that you could possibly ever have, according to social media.
0: Well, no.
1: It's completely the worst thing ever. Now, I've been flying since 1974.
0: And boy, are your arms tired.
1: Oh, man, I'm telling you. And nothing's really changed.
0: Right.
1: It's about the same thing. Now, I do get my upgrades, and things like that.
0: Yeah. So,
1: but it's same.
0: They peel your grapes for you, all that.
1: Well, but the flight attendants don't pay attention to me.
0: Yeah. Ma'am, with my salad, could you peel my iceberg, please?
1: Is this all you have? Is Italian red wine? By the way, could you please tell the cattle back there to stop mooing and coach?
0: Yeah. Somebody's snoring in coach. Would you go, please, put a
2: put a pillow over
0: them. I got upgraded to first class. Yeah. When the hell did we start allowing kids crying in first class, for God's sakes?
2: We need second. We need coach noise cancellation headphones, please. CNC. Yeah.
0: Now
2: and bring me an ashtray for my edibles. You have what wine pairs nicely with edibles, ma'am? Can you tell me that? This fork looks dirty. I can't eat my edibles with this fork.
0: And then they come in and they tell me
2: slicing your edibles with a knife.
0: The flight attendant came in and told me, they said, "Sir, you've got to move your seat up." Why? Why the hell are you telling me what to do?
2: Yeah.
0: Who do you think you are? "Sir, we're going to tell the pilot." "What do you think this is, a dictatorship?" "Actually, it is in the airplane."
2: The pilot doesn't have control over me.
0: Yeah, nobody has control over me.
2: Actually,
0: I'm a citizen of the United States.
2: Yeah, exactly. Well, CFR, no, I mean, honestly, is that where some of the weird behavior on flights is coming from? Is that, you know, that people that don't... I don't know if there's any correlation to how many times these individuals have flown, but I mean... The weird, you know, videos you'll see that go viral with somebody just kind of losing it.
0: Oh, yeah. Yeah. But I guess my point is, when you see that things that are basically compared to when my father was born, a miracle now.
2: Yeah.
0: Being able to go anywhere in an airplane viewed as one of the worst experiences. Now, we have so much abundance in everything.
2: Well, with airplanes, I think of like the military. Okay, not only did you just have to learn to fly, you had to learn to fly and then fight, you know, the whole dogfighting thing. You had to learn to do that and maneuver. That, to me, is a totally different kind of brain. And now we just walk into a building, sit down in a chair, and then when it's our turn, we get onto this big metal tube with wings and then sit in another chair for a few hours, and we're... all the way across the country.
0: Yeah. I mean, it's compared to when you actually look at what we have, but there is the mindset that you've been born in abundance. You know nothing else except that.
2: Right.
0: So you don't relate. Now, I will say this. I've always looked back, and I wasn't born in the 1800s.
2: Almost, but no.
0: Right. But I look at all the modern conveniences that we have, and I'm able to look back and go, my God, we are so blessed that we were born at this time in human history.
2: Oh, my gosh.
0: You know, there is such gratitude for what we have and what technology has brought us, and that I can fly, you know, wherever I want to go, that I've been able to have a career and still be able to, you know, with my immediate family, have a great relationship, and then to the point where they've actually said, you know, it's like you live here, because we only see each other like once every 3 or 4 weeks, and we see you once every 3 or 4 weeks.
2: Yeah.
0: So we're always, I mean, that it's unbelievable, you know, what we have and the abundance of everything that we have, and what you get for example, in a supermarket, and what an automobile provides, you know, to you. I mean, what technology has given us and the abundance of what we have. And all we do is bitch.
2: No, yesterday, my automatic sprinkler system went down. I didn't know it. I went to change the settings to change the watering times. And then I had this alert. I Google it on my phone, comes up, says, all right, here it is. Here's how you trace it. Traced it. 10 minutes later, ordered a part for less than $9. It's going to arrive on my porch sometime between 4 and 9 a.m. I could have paid $5 to have it delivered yesterday afternoon. When I get home and there's daylight, I'm going to go into the ground where this thing is located, unscrew it, and then connect 4 wires, screw it back in, and then my system's going to, hopefully, be fixed. It's going, you know, and I'm thinking to myself, first of all, an irrigation system, like for your home, not farming to sustain a farm and sustain life.
0: It's only about my grass looking green.
1: Well, that's happened a bunch to me just up around my house. It's like, oh, I got to fix this. What do I do? Go to YouTube. Okay, there it is. What parts do I need? Okay, it'll be here. Ah, geez, I got to wait till it's 4 o'clock in the afternoon. The part's not going to be here until between 4 and 7 a.m. in the morning. What the hell's going on? Society is crumbling.
2: I ordered a new head unit, radio, and everything for my so I could upgrade my on my new truck. You know, something that I wanted, but I had to order it direct from this company. And it wasn't going to be overnight. And I was like, oh, you got to be kidding me. It's going to take 3 days.
1: But where does it get to the point of you've grown up with all abundance and everything is there for you where you don't know any difference?
2: You never have to leave the house.
1: But where does it come to the point of complaining to the point that if you don't get the abundance and exactly what you want, that murder is a possible solution? Where does that jump
2: from? I think the murder of Brian Thompson is very close to that.
1: Yeah. That's the point.
2: How do you get there?
1: How do you get there?
2: Well, here we are.
1: How do you get to the sanctuary cities earlier and not caring about Americans?
2: Right.
1: We are Red Eye Radio.
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4: Farmers, whether in the middle of harvest or just beginning, Dan Needon of the National Education Center for Agricultural Safety says make safety checks of machinery and have personal protection and safety equipment available prior to the start of harvest for each season, for each day.
5: We always want to take a look at fire extinguishers that are in the shed and in the combine. Are they charged? Are they ready to go? The first aid kits. 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
4: Needon adds if a grower's area uses 911 signs for emergency notification,
5: have a notebook in every vehicle that might go from farmstead to farmstead because farmers are now renting more property than ever before. So if you have an emergency that you can get that 911 sign and be able to give them that 911 number right away, which is going to tell the dispatcher what fire department, what ambulance, what law enforcement agency to be able to respond.
4: I'm Rod Bain reporting for the U.S. Department of Agriculture in Washington, D.C.
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0: We are Red Eye Radio. He's Eric Cronin. I'm Gary McNamara. Yeah, so, you know, you talk about the sense of entitlement and, you know, in a society of complete and total abundance, where everything is almost, when you think about it, and how we've advanced in the last, and I can look at my dad's life. He's 100 years old. I can look back at what they had at 100 years ago, what we have now. You've got abundance, which then turns into a sense of entitlement that everything should just naturally happen, to complete rage if every one of your wants and needs is not taken care of.
1: Right.
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1: We are Red Eye Radio. He's our calling. I'm Gary McNamara. 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
2: I was just scanning the Babylon Bee.
1: Yeah.
2: One of my favorite headlines from yesterday. Mm-hmm. Babylon Bee writers devastated as AOC announces she will never date a conservative.
1: That would have been funny.
2: I was faking it yesterday funny. As if I was devastated, but of course we all know it's...
1: Well...
2: It's a... Good God, I couldn't spend a...
1: How would you have a conversation? Would you like to go to
2: AOC?
1: Well, first of all, let's just start with the date, right? Okay, would you like to go to dinner? What did you mean by that? Would you like to go to a place where we can sit down and they'll serve us food? Who's going to service food? And don't you have compassion for the servers? What do you mean by someone will service food? This is 2026.
2: Now, I know what I do with you. Let's go out to a wine bar. She's always drinking wine. So
1: yeah.
2: I'll say this, my opening.
1: How about a box of wine and a McRib? And you stay in your car. I'll stay in my car. And we'll just sit there with the windows open in the parking lot of McDonald's. And, you know, that way, if I need to leave, I can go now.
2: Now, look, because I'm much older than her, but still single. I will let you know that I would date her at least once. All right. Now, it has nothing to do with being attracted to her. Let me finish here. Even if I was, mm-hmm. I believe my testosterone level is about 1% of what it was at 18.
1: All right.
2: But to me, I would date her if she would accept it just because of the curiosity of what the hell is in a mind like that.
1: Well, first of all, I don't have any blue dye for my hair. What am I going to wear? I don't have any hipster jeans.
2: But I don't know. I wouldn't know where to start because my only goal would be I need to get into this mind. One of the most frustrating things that I think most conservatives find is that when somebody has a liberal mindset, you can never get to the core of what their beliefs are. If you talk to me or you, you can get to, we will fill you in exactly how we think about everything.
1: You don't even have to ask in my case. Just hang out with me long enough and it'll happen.
2: You're going to find out what, you know, why I think about whatever question you have. I'm going to answer you and then I'll say, have I explained it fully to you? I had just having a conversation with somebody the other day.
1: Yeah.
2: Not about politics, but something else. And I just said, all right, do you fully understand what I'm saying here? I mean, because I just want to make sure you understand. And then they said, Gary, yeah, I understand completely. I've known you long enough where I know what your motivations are on everything because I completely understand. But I wanted to make sure that they understood it. And I would say that in any other issue, you know, of politics or whatever. And so there's, to me, always this curiosity. I would love to actually, I mean, it wouldn't be a date because I'm just trying to find out how, you know, whether there's a path that I could understand to the insanity of a liberal mind. But there is a genuine curiosity of that. Mm-hmm. And why they won't tell us how they think. Mm-hmm. Why, it, you know, they are, maybe because they don't know how they think. They just, you know, there's just certain thoughts in their head. One thing that you and I have learned, and we learned this a few years back, that one of the biggest mistakes that people make is we believe that all human beings think the same.
1: Right.
2: Yeah. And they don't.
1: Right.
2: You know, they don't think the same. They don't process thoughts the same way. They just don't. There are people that are, you know, and I view myself as somebody who's analytical. You, here's the issue. I want to break it down. I'm not offended by what the opposition thinks. In fact, I have more curiosity than I think they do to understand why they think the way that they think.
1: Yeah.
2: There doesn't seem to be curiosity on the left to say, why do I think this way? And if you ask me, Gary, why do you think this way? I'd lay it out. Here's number one, number two, number three, number four, number five. There's a different way of thinking. I believe that most conservatives are true conservatives, are critical thinkers. They analyze things. Mm-hmm. They observe, they analyze, and then they can point out, you know, what they like and what they dislike. One thing that I found out with the women that, and most of them I had more in common politically, that I've, you know, dated and had relationships with in the past. I will tell you this, that every woman I've ever dated before, any woman who's a friend of mine today will tell me, they say, you know, you're really rare. And I go, why? They go, because you tell us what you like about us. You actually lay it out. You'll say, I like this about you and I like this about you. And people really don't do that. I go, they don't? Because no.
1: Mm-hmm.
2: They go, you lay it out real early. You know, I like this about you. I like that about you. I like that about you. I like that. You know, do you know you do this? That's really, really cool. Whatever. She goes, women especially always tell me, I point out to them what I specifically, you know, like about them. And of course, what I dislike just doesn't exist.
3: No, I, after 37 plus years, I regularly, I send my wife a list of pros and cons.
2: Send? You're not in the room?
3: Yeah. No. She needs to study this when she's alone and has time to think about it. She needs to think about what she's done.
2: In order to have corrective action.
3: Because there are ways to correct it. No. I think, actually, if you talk about relationships, whether it's a relationship between, you know, a couple or friends or just acquaintances, there needs to be a clear table setting of, you know, what is what. Because the more you cloud that situation or try and make it something that it's not, or try and pretend to be something you're not or the other person, vice versa, whatever, then there's nothing there that's genuine. It's not on you're not on solid ground. You're not on sure footing if that's going to be your approach. The approach has to be, you have to know that person, I think, to have any respect for them. And that goes for every level, every degree of any relationship. And I think that's what it's about. I consider myself a pretty good read on people. You can tell by their actions how they carry themselves, the words they use, if they say thank you, if they, you know, those kind of things. You can see that in when I interact with people. I love being around people. And when I interact with people, I just love being around people who are seemingly good people. And that's, you know, that's the difference, is that now, and this kind of goes back into the psychology of what you were saying before, how did we get to this point where you cross this line? The left has crossed this threshold into this uncaring group that seems hell-bent on justifying violence or committing violence in extreme cases. This psychology is extremely important and should be explored, because there is a basis for all of it. And none of it is based on honesty, except for the fact, I'll put the asterisk here, if that's truly who they are, and more we are seeing them own, certain people on the left, these radicals will own how they feel. They will, do these things and then, or say these things and justify them.
2: Well, let me ask you this. Is it, as we've talked about before, and this, I came to the realization decades ago, and so did you, and one of the things that hit us was when anything that we would say, the opposition would say, well, that's racist. Well, it's not racist at all. Why do you keep saying it's racist? Why do you keep assuming it? And then we realized that liberals are the ones that practice identity politics.
3: Yeah.
2: And they admit they practice identity politics. It's not like we're making the accusation and they don't know it.
3: Right.
2: Democrats have talked about it, but we have to stop judging people by groups and judge them by individuals. Well, to me, that's a basic critical thinking concept. You judge everybody by how you meet them. You don't put anybody in a group and say, all blacks think this, and therefore all whites should think this. Or if you don't think this, the racism that is thrown out, especially in the Democratic Party, at blacks.
3: Yeah.
2: Better not get off the reservation.
3: Right. Well, look at what Obama said in 24.
2: Yeah.
3: He was railing against black men for supporting Trump.
2: Right. So you look at these things and you say, do they not have the ability? Were they not trained? And I'm trying to think, did anybody, I guess with conversations, nobody ever said to me, because we hear this, we need to teach critical thinking. Well, I don't know how you teach it. Nobody ever said to me, Gary, let's teach you critical thinking. I was raised by critical thinkers, so maybe that helped me. But is it actually the case where there are certain people that don't have the ability to do critical thinking? Have they not trained their minds, or have their minds not been trained? However you do that, and I don't even know how you would do that, but I know that in order to be a critical thinker, you think differently from somebody who reacts emotionally and with incredible passion, rage, and fury about an idea that they don't even fully understand.
3: Right. Yeah.
2: How do you get to that point? Is the mind a completely different mind? Does the mind process thoughts in a completely different way? And I would have to say, yes, it does.
3: Yeah.
2: And so my next question would be, why is that happening? So no, I would go on a date with AOC, not for anything romantic, but any liberal that would say to me, yes, I want to have a discussion with you, I'd love to have. And I just go back to my Uncle Norm very quickly here before he died, we disagreed on stuff, but he told me, he said, before he died, he said, I don't agree with you on everything. He said, but I love listening to you because I know exactly how you've got to every thought.
3: Right.
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1: We are Red Eye Radio, and he is Eric Cronin. I'm Gary McNamara. Well, the NFL season starts next weekend, and the good thing was the Colin Kaepernick hype ended yesterday. It didn't last as long as it normally did.
3: Yeah. Well, it's going to get shorter and shorter.
19: That was the best ever, though. He's calling out the NFL's a bunch of racist. They don't really mean all this stuff.
3: Which is why he kept trying to get back in over and over and over and over and over and over.
1: It's exactly what we have said all along, that you have to understand that the liberals have to continue to divide. They need to continue to make more victims and therefore more oppressors. And now the NFL, that was trying to say we're standing up for the victims, of course, have become the oppressors.
3: Yes, of course.

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7: The relative calm is over. I'm Chris DeMeo, Fox News. U.S. forces striking Iranian oil tankers after Iran launched missiles at American warships. This, as a new report claims, Iran only has a limited amount of fuel left thanks to U.S. sanctions.
8: We know, according to U.S. Central Command, that an aircraft carrier and a guided missile destroyer evaded these attacks by Iran. And the head of Central Command saying this in part online, quote, "If you shoot at two of our ships, we will impose an even higher economic cost, taking out three of yours." According to CENTCOM, after the IRGC fired at two Navy warships, U.S. troops took aim, striking three Iranian crude oil tankers, with one of them located off the coast of Karg Island near Iran's key oil exports. One U.S. official telling Fox that the IRGC can't build more tankers, and they know it, that this puts them in a tougher economic spot. And Reuters reporting that Iran only has another 2 months' supply of gasoline. It's according to a source there.
7: It's Fox's Alex Hogan reporting from the White House. A small bit of hope in the midst of tragedy in Nepal.
9: Two more people rescued in Nepal 10 days after devastating floods struck the country. A Chinese man was pulled from a tunnel early Saturday while a woman was rescued from a mud-filled home. A massive wall of water along the Nepal-Tibet border last month killed at least 1,300 people. 5,000, including 75 Americans, remain missing. Rescue teams from several countries, including the U.S., are searching for survivors.
7: That's Fox's Chanley Painter. Meantime, two people are killed and 10 missing after a mudslide in eastern China. It follows days of torrential rain brought by tropical storm Sodell. About 600,000 residents have been evacuated from risky offshore and onshore areas. And two pilots are dead after their jet crashed during an air show in Greece. The crash happening about 40 miles outside of Athens. 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
12: Every 3 hours, a death. I'm Sean Dion from the 24-Hour Breaking News Center. Good morning. Any high can lead to a DWI. That's the message this holiday weekend from TxDOT.
13: Labor Day continues to be a time when too many people choose to drive impaired. During this holiday weekend last year, a person was killed by an impaired driver every 3 hours.
14: That's why TxDOT is reminding motorists of the deadly risks of impaired driving and urging them to drive sober and drive like a Texan. Kind, courteous, and safe.
13: TxDOT program lead Jessica Son says if you are celebrating Labor Day, make the choice that protects your friends, your neighbors, and every other person on the road. Arrange a ride before you start. Lori Waffenschmidt, WBAP News.
12: The GOP's midterm convention comes to Dallas this week.
15: But attending will not be cheap. A search found that packages cost upwards of $100,000, and some lawmakers are outraged. Congressman Chip Roy said that when he saw the price tag, he firmly rejected it. There have been reports that the National Republican Congressional Committee was asking House members to contribute at least $25,000. Steve Cumming, WBAP 24/7 News.
12: A former Waco high school teacher has been sentenced after sexually assaulting a young child and inappropriately touching a student. Octavio Sanchez was arrested in 2024 after a woman reported he sexually assaulted her multiple times when she was a child. It is clear in 82 in Dallas and clear in 84 in Fort Worth here in the 2 o'clock hour. Generally sunny today despite a few afternoon clouds. Very hot with a high of 101. Sunrise will be at 7:06. 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
23: 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Gary McNamara and Eric Harley talk about everything from politics to social issues and news of the day. 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
0: All across America, we are Red Eye Radio. He is Eric Carly and I'm Gary McNamara. All right, the Lindsey Clancy trial, I mean, on social media, I mean, it's just going going crazy on it. I mean, so many different paths people go down in this case. And people, if you don't know it, I mean, it's probably the biggest trial right now in the United States. Clancy faces three counts of first-degree murder in the deaths of her children, who were found strangled in the family's home in January of 2023. Trying to say not guilty through reason of insanity, postpartum depression, psychosis, is what they're using. We've had cases like this before. And so, of course, when this happens, everybody goes down whatever rabbit hole is right there at the moment. And it gets to the point of going, whoa. Now, this isn't about the actual, you know, well,

0: because it goes from one side where people believe that anything that affects you emotionally is a mental illness that you should use it as an excuse.
1: Mm-hmm.
0: And then you go to the way to the other side, which is there really is no mental illness that justifies anything. Right?
1: Right, right.
0: And then there's a ton of people in the middle. To me, I look at it really just one way. And that is that whatever the jury finds, she has admitted she did it.
1: Yeah.
0: When you say I'm pleading not guilty because of reason of insanity, it means you've admitted doing the act. You've murdered. The real point should be here before you get to, all right, we need to make sure that somebody is held accountable for the evil that they've committed, right? That justice must be served.
1: Right.
0: The first goal of government is to protect the people. Whatever reason, whether she is found not guilty by reason of insanity or found guilty, she should never be released. That's it.
1: Right.
0: That's it. I mean, whatever.
1: She's a danger to society.
0: Right. Whatever, whether you go to a prison or you go to a mental health facility, which hopefully would be high security, you never get out. It's right. That simple.
1: Right.
0: You can't take the chance once you murder your kids.
1: Right.
0: You know, everything else is a debate that's never going to be solved.
1: Well, and that's
0: or agreed
1: it. Because,
0: upon.
1: You know, it's, you know, part of the, well, we shouldn't use insanity because it's evil. It's an evil. This is evil. This isn't insanity. The problem with that, the fundamental problem with that, is that until we devise a way to read people's minds and know what's in their minds and exactly how someone's particular brain is working in this moment, or know how, more importantly, that brain was working in the moment that the act was committed, then there's no way to tell the difference, because there's been this debate back and forth. Yeah, well, if a man kills his children, then he's evil. If a woman does it, it's insanity, and she goes to a mental institution. I understand the concern there, but the problem is that we have a court system, and it's not going to change, that determines whether or not this person is sane or not, or was sane in the moment they committed this heinous act. Mm-hmm. And at the end of it, the question should be, should they ever see the light of day again? Should they ever be allowed to be free again? Well, in the wake of such a heinous act, because there is no debate as to whether she, you know, did this. There's very little debate, you know, on the crime itself. Now it's about really the punishment, what she deserves. And not having access to the public is the number one goal, to make sure that she's never able to walk free in society again, because she is clearly a danger. However, that came to be. She is a danger.
0: Right.
1: And, you know, there are the one case that I was on, and I was a jury foreman for an individual who was in a mental health hospital. And he was sent to a high security mental health hospital for doing something very heinous to someone in the first mental health hospital where he was. And the only thing we had to decide as a jury was, did we believe he required any treatment going further? And that anything from one pill per day, and he's free to walk about in society, or to confinement. We weren't there to decide what level of treatment, just yes or no, does this warrant further treatment? And then the court would decide what treatment that was going to be. So it was a very easy decision for us as a jury.

0: You look at a situation like this, and it's not the first time we've seen this, where women kill their own children. And it's really hard to understand. It's hard to understand parental abandonment, let alone murdering your own children, taking the lives of your own children. And with women, those children were a part of their body for months. How is it that that can happen? I'm not a psychologist. I can't tell you. I don't know. Everything is a case-by-case basis. But this idea of doing away with the mental health defense is not going to happen. It just simply isn't going to happen. We can have the debate all until we're blue in the face. It just simply is never going to happen.
1: You're never going to agree because nobody can get inside of the human mind. But you brought down the one rabbit hole I was seeing, you know, yesterday was if this happened to a man, everybody would say that he is guilty and evil. But if it happens to a woman, and that's not the case, there seems to be a lot more sympathy. And you can look at that as the, you know, the stereotype, since men commit more violent crimes, then, you know, that's what drives it. Or the whole thing of the, you know, men are more evil than women, whatever.
0: Yeah.
1: But the fact is, you cannot in any case look at a, you know, take a general truth, which would be men commit more violent crimes overall.
0: Yeah.
1: And say that women, and therefore, you know, men are more evil, and then say that any case where a woman's involved in a crime, she is not evil.
0: Right.
1: That's why each case has to be done individually. It's funny because a couple of months ago, I forgot, I don't know if I was on vacation or whatever, but it's, you know, the all the different murder mysteries that are on,
0: mm-hmm.
1: you know, the old 2020s, whatever.
0: Mm-hmm.
1: And decision that I made, that I will never get married or meet another woman, because it was about, it's the one where, you know, wives who kill their husbands.
0: Yeah.
1: And it's just like the one where this, you know, woman was involved in, I think it was probably cyanide or whatever. I can't think of what it was, how she slowly killed her husband with a shake or whatever.
0: Mm.
1: And then she was on the TV promoting a book about her husband dying and how.
0: Oh, I just watched a whole documentary on that. Yeah.
1: Yeah. You saw that one?
0: Yeah. Yeah. Yeah.
1: And you're just like,
0: I think it was a Netflix documentary.
1: And you're like, holy crap, is she evil? You know, so evil can exist in women and men, and to make those stereotypes to justify what your opinion is in a particular case.
0: And in that case, and in that case, they had communications between her and other people that showed that this was premeditated. And that this is, you know, this was not something where she snapped. There's actually a show, I don't think it's still on, called Snapped. You know, again, I'd have to go back case by case and say whether or not I buy into the, you know, did they snap or was this premeditated or was this person, you know, all, did this person have a tendency to want to kill? Was it just the way they were wired when they were born? Are they just a psychopath? You know, there are so many different possibilities that you have to consider. And, you know, in a situation, and I think that's why it's, Derek Stroop, stand-up comedian, says one of the scariest TV shows he watches is Unsolved Mysteries. He goes, every week, he's like, well, David killed half the people in his neighborhood and left no fingerprints and we can't find him. We'll see y'all next week. You know? And, you know, it's, that's scary. But when you look at these true crime and these true crime, all these true crime documentaries and shows and everything else that have been on for the longest time on television, and now they're all over social media and YouTube, and now true crime, crime podcasts, which,
1: They're on, and then they repeat them everywhere. On YouTube.
0: Yeah, I mean, I
1: catch a majority of them on YouTube. Right now, they're replaying them on YouTube.
0: What they do is their old library basically is on YouTube, and they're remonetizing in a way. These networks are remonetizing in that new way. And these cases, sometimes these cases have actually been updated since the first airing of them. They don't always update them. But you look at a situation like this. We can go into the debate on postpartum. But then again, going back to, you're going to have to be able to read the mind. You're going to have to know to what degree, because postpartum depression is real. It's a very real phenomenon. And no one is debating that. The question is, does it apply here? Because the concern by those who say, well, but what if the mom is actually just a psychopath and then the lawyers are just claiming that she's, you know, this insanity defense, you know, or what if she's just an evil person and they're just claiming defense because it's so easy and it's easy for other moms to relate to, which is how you get moms out in the hallway with their own children who will tell you, I've been through postpartum depression. I don't understand that kind of showing at a trial. I understand mothers saying, hey, I've been through postpartum depression and it's really bad. It kind of ends there because, again, we don't know what was in her mind at that time. There's no way to fully know how her mind was working.
1: And, you know, when you talk about, you know, postpartum depression psychosis, I think is what they refer to it as.
0: Right, yeah.
1: Is medically how you... Does that mean you don't know the difference between right and wrong?
0: Right, yeah.
1: Because that's
0: the basis question.
1: Because in most states, right. Technically, that's a definition of insanity.
0: Right.
1: So, Okay, I can still have these horrible thoughts, but I know it's wrong.
0: Right. Well, because then you get into the debate of, and this has been the debate on not just murders, but also suicides. Because, you know, there was the debate that went on for a long time with people who attempted suicide or eventually maybe even sadly committed suicide. And the debate then became, well, but, you know, and you had psychiatrists, psychologists come out and say, well, these individuals firmly believe the world is a better place without them.
1: Without, yeah.
0: So in the case of a murder, does this person believe that this was, did they truly believe whatever reason they're using, this was better for society, better for the children, better for the family, whatever they're trying, whatever case they're trying to make. And it's impossible to know.
1: Well,
0: you can make these claims all day, but until you can read that mind, you can't prove one way or the other. Only through even a series of psychological exams that they go through is, are they fit to stand trial, right? When they go through these psychological exams, the smartest of individuals can likely manipulate those exams.
1: These questions are never answered because people who attempt suicide, you know, they don't go to trial.
0: Right.
1: You don't see it, but, you know, and I've known a couple people, we both know someone, that very young, beautiful woman who committed suicide still haunts me to this day.
0: Yeah.
1: In many cases, it's like they truly believe, as you just said, the world's a better place without them. Now we know there is no logic in that opinion at all. So right. The question would be, if it drives you to commit suicide, is that mental illness? And is that different? Of course, it's different from somebody who, for example, obtained incredible fame and has been a pedophile and they got caught.
0: Right.
1: And they knew what was awaiting them and they commit suicide.
0: Right.
1: Is there a difference in the mental state between the two? Yes.
0: Mm-hmm.
1: Can one be viewed as mental illness and the other one just an evil person wanting the easy way out?
0: Right.
1: Yeah, I guess you could,
0: oh, sure.
1: you could look at that and
0: sure.
1: say that it's not the same.
0: Right.
1: But unless you can get inside that mind, which none of us can, you can't. So the only solution is, it doesn't matter whether she is found guilty or not guilty. All that matters is we know it's been set. She did it.
0: Yeah.
1: She killed her own children.
0: Now,
1: you never wherever you send you is up to the courts, but you never get out.
0: Right.
1: Has to be the solution.
0: Right.
1: We are Red Eye Radio.
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0: We are Whatever You. He's Eric Cronin. I'm Gary McNamara. So that's one thing I've noticed over the last couple of days is everybody, you know, going down different paths with the whole Lindsey Clancy case.
1: Yeah.
0: And, you know, and I've seen every opinion known to mankind. And, you know, as we stated, unless you can get into the mind, you don't know. So when you plead insanity, you're saying, I did it. I just plead insanity. Fine. That means you just go to a different institution where you never get out.
1: Right.
0: That's it. You've already shown you killed children. Can't take the chance of society. That has to be the minimum standard.
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2: That's right.
1: Where you choose.
2: When you choose.
1: That's right.
3: Hey, by the way, we're got to give a fair warning. We're on vacation next week. And before you start your crying, our friend Dan Mendes, Dan the Man, is going to be here throughout the week. We're going to have some best-of programming for Labor Day. But throughout the week, next week, Dan Mendes will be keeping you company. And we, again, thank Dan. Marconi Award winner.
1: Is this Friday?
3: Dan. No, I'm just warning ahead of time. This is Thursday.
1: Damn.
3: So I just want to make sure we give a fair warning to our audience that you can celebrate early.
1: Well, I just made it sound like I was disappointed that today wasn't Friday.
3: Yeah, no, it could be. We could decide not to come into work tomorrow.
1: Well, in 2 months, yeah. You know, 2 months is 5 years past my normal retirement age.
3: Oh, my gosh.
1: Yeah, in 2 months is 5 years past my normal retirement age. So I can't fake that I don't want to be here because I'm here because I wish to be here.
3: You know what tomorrow is? Tomorrow.
1: September 4th. 4th.
3: Is my 42nd anniversary in radio. Actually.
1: Wow.
3: Actually, September 4th is the date stamped on my FCC license. I have an FCC license.
1: You still have your, what is
3: I
1: it?
3: I still have it.
1: Was it, what's it called? Was it the FCC license 3 or something? Was it?
3: I don't know. It just says FCC license.
1: You've got that little card? Or
3: yeah,
1: is it
3: I still have it.
1: We all used to.
3: And it's
1: to,
3: stamped.
1: I remember the day that I got, I remember the day that I went down to the federal building in Buffalo, New York to get my FCC license because back then, like we don't need, I mean, you don't need one now.
3: No.
1: Well, I mean, unless you're an engineer.
3: Yeah.
1: But it's where, you know, we used to, when you go to work for a radio station,
3: you had to have one.
1: You'd be in the studio and right next door to you would be the transmitter readings. You had to take the transmitter readings. So you needed an FCC license
3: to do that job,
1: to do that
3: part of the job,
1: because they didn't want an engineer there all the time taking the readings.
3: Right.
1: So you had to do it. But that proud moment, I was in college and I went down and got my FCC license. I was proud to be regulated by the bureaucrats.
3: I was, you know, out in West Texas, small town, 18 years old. We didn't have a federal building in town. I don't know. We probably did.
1: You have to go to the post office again.
3: No, we sent off for it, actually.
1: Oh, did you? Okay.
3: Yeah. So that's the date they stamped it. I think I actually started sometime in August. I don't remember. But I always use that as my, it's the only thing I have to go on because the station's no longer around. Nobody knows the date I started. There's probably no way of finding the actual date I started. There might be. I might be able to track it down. But I think it was sometime in early August of that year.
1: Wow.
3: But, yeah, 18 years
1: old. Well, it's a month from right now, first week of October, will be 37 years in talk radio.
3: Yeah. Yeah, 30 coming up for me. It's crazy.
4: 37?
3: Yeah.
1: Yeah. Yeah, 37 in talk, and what is it, 44, 45 overall?
3: Yeah.
1: Damn.
3: That's insane.
1: I know, because it's... You know, the thing is, and we've talked about this before, you know, when you know, you view, and what I do is I go back to how I thought about things in the 70s.
3: Right.
1: You know, so if something in 1975, when I was in college, and you thought, well, you know, something in, 35 years ago, 1940.
3: Mm-hmm.
1: And now you say 35 years ago, that's 1991.
3: Yeah.
1: It doesn't seem that long ago, does it?
3: No,
1: it's still the same world where we viewed, and probably too, because when we go back to, you know, when in 75, everything was in color by that time,
3: right?
1: You know, you go back in, you know, to the 40s, and the majority of things were still black and white.
3: Yeah.
1: And so you go back and you look at that, it's like, well, yeah, but that's because, you know, it was black and white, not color.
3: Well, you know, when something comes up on YouTube, it'll be like a live, like a Van Halen concert from 78 or something.
1: Yeah.
3: And you're watching it and it just looks and sounds ancient. Because it's ancient. You know, if you think about Elvis Presley's career, essentially was 55 to 77 when he passed in August of 77. So we're talking roughly 22 years. He really was on the rise in 57. So, you know, the brunt of that, of his fame, his real global fame, was about 20 years. Well, that would be going back to 2006.
1: Taylor Swift has a longer career?
3: Oh, yeah.
1: Than Elvis.
3: Well, I think about the Foo Fighters.
1: Yeah.
3: I think about, you know, different bands that have been around for... Yeah. Somebody was talking about, speaking of Dave Grohl, Queens of the Stone Age, one of my favorite bands. And they had a song in the early 2000s, you know. I look at that and go, that's insane. That's crazy.
1: Well, when you think about it, you know, like Linkin Park began, mm-hmm. like, was it 2000, 2001, right?
3: Yeah, somewhere
1: there. It'd have been, that's 26 years. It's 26 years ago.
3: No, I mean, it's really wild. And I'll watch these younger comedians talking about, you know, growing up in the 90s. And I'm like, whoa. And they talk about the same things, you know, that we talk about, you know, that you would play outside on your bicycle and the whole thing. And then, you know, and I'm like, was it that way in the 90s? Because I had kids in the 90s. I don't know.
1: You know what got me? And it was last week or the week before. Was the anniversary of Boston album coming out 50 years ago.
3: Oh, 50 years,
1: it's like,
3: yeah.
1: What?
3: Yeah.
1: Half century. What the hell are you talking about? Well, yeah. I remember everybody's like, because of the way that Tom Scholz produced that, it had a different sound.
3: Yeah.
1: And everybody went, wow, look at this technology, and what kind of different sound is this? And it's still we were still playing record albums.
3: Oh,
1: and think about
3: gosh.
1: This. The CD is viewed as completely and totally antiquated.
3: No, I mean,
1: it's like CDs.
3: Yeah.
1: Come on.
3: Right. And, you know, and it's, I don't know. It's, I saw a local, it was a local show, but it came up on YouTube. The band LA Guns. I didn't follow them much.
1: Neither did I.
3: But they were, you know, they had a couple of songs. You know, on rock radio back in the day. And the lead singer, Phil Lewis, you know, up there. And he's got gray hair slicked back and was wearing suspenders and like a business shirt. Seriously, it was a local Dallas show from June of this year. And I'm thinking, what happened? What happened? You know, he looks like he's ready to, or may have just come from work. Sorry, I'm late. My boss kept me. You know what I mean? And, I mean, they were one of those L.A. bands. They, you know, have a connection to, like, Guns N' Roses and the same era of Motley Crue after Motley Crue was established. But, you know, 80s kind of L.A. bands. The rest of the band still looks roughly the same, but older. I don't know how many original members there still are, but
1: remember bands reunited?
3: Yeah.
1: That was like 2004.
3: Yeah.
1: 2003, 2004.
3: Right.
1: And remember that they brought Flock of Seagulls together?
3: Oh, yeah. Yeah.
1: And the drummer was the lead singer's, the drummer was the lead singer's brother.
3: Yeah.
1: I can't think of his name.
3: Mm. Yeah.
1: I just can't think of his name right now. But remember, they got him at a company. He looked like an old man. And that was 2004.
3: Yeah.
1: He looked like an old man.
3: Yeah.
1: And now I just can't think of the lead singer, the name of Flock of Seagulls. I got mine.
3: Well, I think of like Dale Bosio, the lead singer of Missing Persons.
1: Yeah. Yeah.
3: To me, she always seemed old. I don't know why. I think it was her voice when she talked. In rock radio, we did a lot of interviews with her. Back in the day.
1: Allie Score was the drummer.
3: Okay.
1: Allie Score was the brother. Mike Score.
3: Yeah. Yeah.
1: Mike Score is the lead. And I mean, he's playing a guy I know real well, is with a tremendous band, still producing albums out of Canada, the Spoons,
3: mm-hmm.
1: is the lead guitarist, took over. Remember Paul Reynolds, the kid with the glasses?
3: Yeah.
1: And I'll see people write and they'll go, well, I wish it was Paul Reynolds. They got some other guitarist. I'm like, he's one of the best guitarists. Arias and Symphonies from 1982 is one of the best albums that came out of the 80s from the Spoons in Canada. Yeah. He's a great guitarist, songwriter, just came out with a new album. But when you see Mike Score up there, you know, not with that hair from Flock of Seagulls, but and all these people like cheering, it seems like it's so ancient. Well, new wave seems ancient. It seems
3: I saw it completely
1: to me, it could almost completely out of touch.
3: I saw, I just saw the thumbnail. I didn't listen to it, but it was Tears for Fears. And I was like, that old man has really long hair. Or Collective Soul, the lead singer of Collective Soul was on, I think it was earlier this year or last year, with Rick Beato on his YouTube channel. And his hair is like completely gray. I'm like, what happened? What happened? You know, then you look at like John Bon Jovi. You know, he basically quit dyeing his hair a while back.
1: Yeah.
3: You know, and it's gray. I mean, he still looks like he stays in shape. But, I mean, it's pretty gray. And I'm thinking, this might be a case for hair color.
1: And the best thing is, though, I go all the way back and even way further than that.
3: Yeah.
1: And my self-image of myself is still like as maybe a 30-year-old.
3: Oh, me too.
1: Isn't that great?
3: The it's mirror. Like, I see this
1: old man and
3: yeah.
1: Thank God I remained young.
3: Look, the stranger that keeps popping up in my mirror. You know, it's weird.
1: But I'll look in the mirror and go,
3: who are you?
1: Who's the guy with the droopy eyes and the wrinkles?
3: What, man, you don't.
1: Yeah, holy no. Crap, that's me.
3: No, for the first few seconds, I'm giving this guy medical advice. You should do something about those eyes. You look tired. You should go nap. Yeah, and put some clothes on.
1: Put some clothes on, yeah. Who's the old guy parading around naked in front of the mirror? Yeah. That's me. All right.
3: You're wearing a cowboy's hat and swim fins. What's going on with you?
1: All right. Some good news here.
3: Okay.
1: To basically, you know, almost finish this hour.
3: All right.
1: Republicans need to promote this, and so does Trump.
3: Yeah.
1: Food stamp enrollment fell from 42.3 million to 36.6 million between May of last year and May of this year, according to the U.S. Department of Agriculture. Enrollment has returned to pre-pandemic levels, though it's still higher as a share of the population than it was 2 decades ago, but it's coming down. Nearly half the state's registered enrollment declines were greater than 10%. Connecticut, 15.7%. Indiana, 15.8%. Texas, 16.6%. Utah and Illinois, 16.7%. Oklahoma, 19.6%. Louisiana, 21.5%. Florida, 22.2% decrease. Georgia, 36.5%, and Arizona, 53.8% decline. And what they're saying was because the federal government was paying so much of it, states had no reason to be efficient, and they put in the work rules.
3: Right.
1: So able-bodied people had to find work, and they made the states responsible if your percentage what do they call it? The ones that weren't accurate.
3: Fraud?
1: Fraud, whatever. I mean,
3: yeah,
1: people,
3: right.
1: They made them do that, and the states were complaining about it, and they said, well, then why do our overpayments 7 times larger than underpayments?
3: Right, exactly.
1: And so the federal government made the states responsible and said, yep, you're going to be penalized. You're going to have to pay for it.
3: Yep.
1: And they shaped up. It's something that the Republicans promoted before. For the life of me, you should be promoting the daylights out of it now.
3: That's a success story right there.
1: Don't do something that the public wanted, and then don't promote the daylights out of it when you succeed. Who was it who said it about Trump one time? Why doesn't Trump promote his
3: successes? Editorial board of the Wall Street Journal.
1: Yeah. Who he criticizes all the time. Yeah,
3: at the end of his first term when he was running for re-election. Right.
1: And this is the Wall Street Journal writing, way to go, Trump. Way to go. It's like,
3: They need to promote it. The GOP and Trump need to promote this.
1: We are Red Eye Radio.
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0: Beer Money Radio. He's Eric Cronin. I'm Gary McNamara. All right, just I was scanning the Babylon Bee again.
1: Okay,
0: ready?
1: Okay,
0: what do you got? Headlines.
1: Yeah,
0: suspicion of the Ayatollah's death rises dramatically after his name appears on a California voter roll. And this one was really my favorite because it shows a picture, but if you've seen it on social media, the Philadelphia Eagles male cheerleaders.
1: Yeah.
0: And it's not the typical, you know, that you're probably the stereotype that you're thinking of at a college football game where they're doing the flips and everything else.
1: Mm-hmm.
0: It was a very effeminate dance.
1: Yeah.
0: That they were doing.
1: Right.
0: And so I go to Babylon Bee, Tim Walz to head up the Vikings cheerleading squad, and there's a picture of him in a cheerleading outfit. It's pretty funny.
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8: Urgent peace. I'm Deborah Valentine, Fox News. U.S. envoys have met with Russia's Vladimir Putin in hopes of restarting peace talks with Ukraine.
9: U.S. envoys Steve Witkoff and Jared Kushner were at the Kremlin meeting with Vladimir Putin behind closed doors for more than 3 hours Saturday. No breakthroughs were announced, but Putin's foreign policy advisor called the talks constructive and useful. The two men meet next with Ukraine's President Zelensky. Both Russia and Ukraine called off airstrikes against each other's capitals through the weekend, while Witkoff and Kushner are in the region. But both sides have been stepping up deadly aerial attacks against the other over recent weeks. Jill Nato, Fox News.
8: Rescue efforts in Nepal continue after devastating floods took over the Nepal-China border. Fox's Chanley Painter with this report.
10: Two more people rescued in Nepal 10 days after devastating floods struck the country. A Chinese man was pulled from a tunnel early Saturday while a woman was rescued from a mud-filled home. A massive wall of water along the Nepal-Tibet border last month killed at least 1,300 people. 5,000, including 75 Americans, remain missing. Rescue teams from several countries, including the U.S., are searching for survivors.
8: The catastrophic flooding was reportedly triggered by a glacier collapse. The death toll from a mudslide in eastern China rose to 3 today after days of torrential rains brought by Typhoon Caudal. 9 others are still missing. The mudslide hit part of a village in Sichuan County in Yishangxi Province early Saturday, damaging a dozen houses. State broadcaster CCTV reported over 3,500 people in the country were relocated to safer places. 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
12: Carmelo Anthony, guilty, but won't give up. I'm Sean Dion from the 24-Hour Breaking News Center. Good morning. The family of Carmelo Anthony vows to continue his legal fight following his conviction in a Texas high school track meet killing last year. Fox's Jeff Manasso reports.
13: Carmelo Anthony was convicted in June and sentenced to over 3 decades in prison for the stabbing death of 17-year-old high school athlete Austin Metcalf during a track meet in Frisco, Texas. Anthony's legal team, after a judge refused a retrial, now saying they'll continue to appeal the case, arguing that Anthony didn't get a fair trial and that some evidence was kept from the case, in which a jury didn't buy Anthony's claims of self-defense. Anthony's parents also denying allegations that crowdfunding money raised for their son's defense was used to buy a luxury car and home. Jeff Manasso, Fox News.
12: It may not feel like it, but Texas is the second cheapest state to fill up your gas tank.
14: The AAA Texas Weekend Gas Watch survey says the average statewide gas price is now $3.69 for a gallon of regular unleaded. That price is 6 cents more than a week ago and 92 cents more per gallon than on this day last year. The most expensive gas is in El Paso, where drivers are paying $3.97 per gallon. Those in Tyler are paying the least at $3.55, while in the Metroplex, the average price is $3.67. The national average price for a gallon of regular unleaded is $4.14. Mike Trina, WBAP News.
12: Just after 3 o'clock, on our way to a high of 101, generally sunny despite a few afternoon clouds. Right now it's clear and 81 in Dallas, clear and 83 in Fort Worth. Sunrise will be at 7:06. 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
22: The AI trust gap. I'm Gordon Deal with Nicole Murray. Thanks for spending part of your weekend with us. Here's what's coming up this hour.
23: New polling finds young adults distrust today's tech leaders. What can be done to gain that trust?
22: On the personal finance front, does it make sense to tap retirement accounts to pay off a last bit of credit card debt?
23: With our lives full of digital experiences, more of us are turning to what's called counterbalancing. We'll explain what it means.
22: And the frenetic competition in Maryland, known as speed docking.
24: It started in 1971 in Crisfield, Maryland, and that was the first competition. And my understanding is it grew out of, you know, these boaters sort of working watermen, debating who had, you know, better docking skills. And so they decided to have a contest. And here we are 50-some years later, and, you know, they're still at it.
22: Scott Calvert at the Wall Street Journal on the spectacle that's akin to NASCAR on the water. The technology industry's enormous investment in artificial intelligence is colliding with a growing trust problem among younger adults. So says tech analyst Rob Enderle, writing for TechNewsWorld.com. Rob, what about this new polling?
25: Well, so this is a CNBC Generation Lab poll of about 1,000 Americans ages 18 to 34. And these folks really don't trust tech executives. With the Palantir CEO Alex Karp at 81% distrust rating, which means, you know, 8 out of 10 people distrust him. And Peter Thiel at 79%, Mark Zuckerberg at 71%, Elon Musk at 70%. You know, I would have placed Elon Musk higher. Sam Altman at 69%. That's one of the AI CEOs. And the one that actually did the best was Microsoft CEO Satya Nadella, who was at 30%.

0: and they're not excited about data centers taking away their water and their power. So they increasingly believe that these AI executives are working against their best interest.
1: So the cost of this trust gap could be what?
0: Well, people not wanting to go to work for these companies, people not wanting to buy these companies' products, not wanting to invest in these companies, that it would have an increasing impact on the valuation of the firms, the ability of the firms to develop products, and the revenue potential for the firm. So across the board, this isn't good for the these tech firms, who are almost all high flyers. Kind of supports the argument they're on an AI bubble that is pretty dynamic at the moment, because you've got these massive valuations, and then on the other hand, you've got these major concerns about artificial intelligence, and these two things can't both be true for very long. They're gonna conflict.
1: All right. We're speaking with Rob Enderle, founder and principal analyst at the Enderle Group. He's written a piece for TechNewsWorld.com called AI Trust Gap with Young Adults Could Carry a High Cost. How do leaders of these firms then either build or rebuild the trust?
0: You've got to start looking like they're doing good stuff. I mean, that's it. They keep popping up in news articles where the AI's jumped the rails and done damage or taken away jobs, or cause data center catastrophic issues, including poisoning the water. They've got to start doing good stuff. So going into an area and then talk about maybe clearing up a Superfund site and put the data center on a Superfund site and then clear it up. Superfund sites are sites that have been badly contaminated. They're too expensive to clean up. Well, these guys can go in and as part of the data center build, clean up the site, do something good. Start looking for ways to create more clean water, I put in desalinization plants, and generally do stuff that looks beneficial. Showcase how AI can help cities be more efficient, get more stuff done, provide cities with AI services for free as a way to offset some of the costs that they incur. But fundamentally, actually have a part of what they're doing be doing good for the community, so they don't just come in like a bunch of Viking raiders and pillagers and have people concerned that their wives and kids aren't safe. They've got to go in and be part of the solution as opposed to being the total problem.
1: So are these companies being held back currently, you think, by this distrust, or not quite yet?
0: I think we're seeing that certainly with regard to data centers. They're having a heck of a time getting data center approvals right now. And in Texas in particular, there is a huge disconnect between the government leadership and the population who doesn't want these data centers and the leadership that did. Well, that seems to be changing, though. Well, the governor of Texas just came out and said, well, we're not going to do any more data centers then. And he'd been pro-data center up to that point. So it's having an adverse impact on the growth potential of these AI firms at the beginning, and eventually it may wipe a bunch of them out.
1: Thanks, Rob. Rob Enderle, founder and principal analyst at the Enderle Group. Coming up next on This Weekend, prepping your car for a Labor Day road trip.

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11: Ready for the weekend? We're here to get it started. This weekend with Gordon Deal.
12: Hey, glad you're with us. Hitting the road for Labor Day weekend, along with tens of millions of other drivers, being prepared for a road trip can save you lots of time and money. AAA says it responded to more than 400,000 roadside assistance calls last Labor Day weekend. Tips from John Paul, known as the car doctor at AAA. John, help us out.
13: You know, when it comes down to road service calls, some of the most popular calls we get are flat tires and dead batteries. So it's always a good idea to put an emergency kit together. And that could be anything from gloves and a flashlight to warning triangles to a portable air compressor and a portable jumpstart box. You can buy these things now pretty inexpensively. Some are combined together so you can jumpstart your own car without having to use jumper cables and trying to find a friend. But over Labor Day weekend, it's kind of interesting. There's going to be about 40 million people traveling, but statistically, about 400,000 of those are going to break down over the Labor Day weekend. So a little bit of preparation ahead of time is always a good idea.
12: Now, it's interesting because those items you mentioned, like, you don't have to carry them around every day, but if you're doing 250 miles back and forth this Labor Day weekend, maybe it's a good idea to just toss them in the car.
13: It is. And in our family cars, we actually have, like, a little gym bag, and it has gloves and some basic hand tools and some flares and again that portable air compressor, portable jump start box. It doesn't take up any room. Put it in there, throw a first aid kit in with it, and you're good to go in case you need it. Like a good Boy Scout, you always sort of plan for the worst and hope for the best.
12: Yeah. How do you manage say hybrids these days? I'm not much of an under the hood car guy, so with regards to, like you mentioned before, jumper cables or these portable jumpers, what do you do with like a hybrid or an electric? Are you out of luck?
13: Well, almost every hybrid or electric, with very few exceptions, still has a 12 volt battery, and the 12 volt battery is what turns everything on. So whether you have an older hybrid like a Prius or something new like a Tesla, it still relies on that 12 volt battery to wake the car up. So if that 12-volt battery goes dead, your car's not going to do anything. So again, a basic jump start, just like you've done for the last 40 years, and it will typically get your hybrid going.
12: How difficult is it these days, too, for those types of cars which don't carry spare tires?
13: That is one of those challenges that we face at AAA all the time. There is about 120 different makes and models of cars that may not have a spare tire. And we hate that. We would love to see every car have a spare tire, because if you get a flat by the side of the road and that tire is unusable, that turns into a tow, which is inconvenient for you. We would much rather come out put your spare tire on and get you on your way. So we love the idea of spare tires in vehicles. We miss them when they're not there, and it turns a simple road service call into a tow. And again, if you have a family of five with you, you're not going to put them in a tow truck. You're going to call Uber or Lyft to have them picked up, and it becomes more complicated. So for people that plan long-distance trips, and a lot of plug-in hybrids and most electric vehicles do not have spare tires, and you can buy spare tire kits, sort of a universal spare tire with a jack and a lug wrench. If I was planning a cross-country trip or, from New York to Florida or something, I would definitely want to have a spare tire in my car.
12: Yeah. We're speaking with John Paul. He's the car doctor at AAA, and we're talking about Labor Day road tripping. If we need to call AAA or service like yours, is it possible we get you or perhaps a contractor acting for you?
13: It could be either way. We have, over the years, we have replaced our contractor network to a certain extent with our own employees, our own trucks, and we've done some pretty unique things. For instance, within the Northeast market now, we have about 45 Ford Lightning pickup trucks, fully electric pickup trucks, that are going out and doing things like battery service, but they're also able to go out and charge up an electric car by the roadside. So if you had an electric car that ran out of electricity, one of these Ford Lightning trucks could come, stay with you for half an hour, put a little bit more electricity into your battery bank, and get you on your way. So we're looking at all kinds of different things, even to the point where, in a lot of cases, we're eliminating diesel-powered vehicles and going to gasoline vehicles because they're just cleaner vehicles and better for the environment.
12: Wow. Is it standard that the tow truck driver would give you a lift, or is it up to the driver to determine who he or she may or may not take?
13: Typically, a tow truck driver will always take one or two people with you. Keep in mind, they're generally just regular cab-style trucks, so you can only put so many people in them. But we will never leave anybody by the side of the road. If it's a family, we'll try to make arrangements for some sort of transportation to get them out of harm's way, absolutely. But in most cases, we'll try to put a couple people in the tow truck and get them in their car to a place of safety.
12: Thanks, John. John Paul, the car doctor at AAA. Coming up next on This Weekend, tapping retirement funds to pay off credit card debt.
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12: Glad you're with us. Hope your holiday weekend's off to a good start. Paying off that last bit of credit card debt with retirement funds can be tempting, but is it the best money move to make? Here's this weekend's Nicole Murray.
23: Today, talking about credit card debt. Here to discuss, MarketWatch reporter Aditi Srikant. So I know someone wrote into you asking about withdrawing money from their retirement account to pay off debt. Can you explain the situation in a bit more detail?
25: Sure. This person has about $1,000 worth of credit card debt. It sounds like it's their last bit of debt, and they really want to knock it out. And they found out about this kind of loophole where you can withdraw up to $1,000 from your retirement account penalty-free. And they're wondering if it's a terrible idea to do that just to get rid of that last bit of debt.
23: So what advice did you give them?
25: So blanket rule, do not withdraw from your retirement account. That money is there for a reason. You really don't want to start treating your retirement account like this cash reserve that you can access anytime you're in a bit of a pinch. So that's what I think, and I think that would be the advice from most financial professionals.
23: Now, I know the term emergency expense withdrawal has gotten mentioned a few times here. What is that, and what qualifies as an emergency?
25: So under the Secure 2.0 guidelines, the IRS sees an emergency personal expense as an unforeseeable or immediate financial need relating to necessary personal or family emergency expenses. You know, the guidelines are pretty vague and broad, I think, by design. And you also self-certify that this is an emergency. So no one really checks whether, you know, what you're taking the money out for. However, the stuff listed by the IRS has more to do with medical expenses, disaster, you know, if your home floods, things like that. So credit card debt probably wouldn't fall within the parameters they're mentioning. However, once again, you self-certify. No one's really checking on this. So that's just something to think about if you want to take this money out penalty-free. You know, be aware of the guidelines.
23: And I know you mentioned it briefly a few seconds ago, but what would you say is the biggest reason to not withdraw from your retirement account?
25: So the obvious cons are like you're losing out on compound interest, right? So you're not just reducing the amount of money in the account now, you're missing out on any future investment growth. And the money is taxable. So even if the penalty is waived, the money is taxable. The biggest reason is that you just do not want to form this habit of thinking that your retirement account is, you know, this pot of money you can pull from anytime you are in a financial pickle or you're under distress. Like, that money really should be for you when you're retired. And I think it's really easy to forget that when you're young. I think we all have trouble thinking so far ahead into the future. But really, like, you know, your retirement account and respecting the fact that you aren't supposed to touch it is an act of kindness towards your future self. Think about, you know, try to visualize yourself older and not working and what kind of life you want to live when you're, you know, 70 plus. And that might make you think twice before you withdraw from this account.
23: So for someone who does have debt, how would you suggest they go about paying it off without withdrawing from retirement accounts?
25: So I actually like to break this down into a daily expense. Let's say this person, I break down this math in the article. Let's say they want to pay off this $1,000 in about 3 months. That means they need to allocate about $11 a day to pay it down. That's about $77 a week. What tweaks can you make to your spending that will free up $77 a week? I feel like that's a much more digestible way to think about debt rather than a lump sum you want to pay off as quickly as possible. You know, break it down, because if I had to guess, a lot of people could curb $77 worth of expenses. That seems more manageable. That's easier to metabolize. You know, go through your budget, look line by line. What are you spending on groceries? What are you spending on nights out? What are you, some people, you know, go really crazy with online shopping, thinking, oh, I stayed home for the night. That's saving money, and they're online buying whatever. So just really look at your budget, look at your last bank statements, and go line through line and see where you can free up some cash.
12: 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Coming up next on This Weekend, in pursuit of a counterbalance.

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2: Fox News, I'm Chris DeMeo. U.S. forces striking Iranian oil tankers after Iran launched missiles at American warships.
3: We know, according to U.S. Central Command, that an aircraft carrier and a guided missile destroyer evaded these attacks by Iran, and the head of Central Command saying this in part online, quote, "If you shoot at two of our ships, we will impose an even higher economic cost, taking out three of yours."
2: Fox's Alex Hogan at the White House. The renewed fighting comes after a month of relative calm. Hawaii is bracing for Hurricane Lowell as the governor declared a state of emergency ahead of the storm.
4: We're fairly confident that this area is not going to take a direct hit from this hurricane as it goes by Monday night and Tuesday morning as a Category 3, still a major hurricane.
2: Fox's Mike Seidel in Poyaipu, Hawaii. A Greek Air Force jet crashes at an annual air show, killing two pilots. 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
5: For WBAP, I'm WFAA meteorologist Jesse Hawila. 80 tonight with clear skies. Rest of your Labor Day weekend is the same. Hot, humid, sunny, 101 Sunday. Humidity will make it feel like 106. More sunshine for Labor Day Monday. 101, humidity will make it feel like 106. Y'all stay cool.
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16: 20 minutes. You may recall that Madonna once sang about living in a material world. Now it's a digital world, but many of us want the opposite, known as counterbalancing. Here's consumer analyst Regina Lewis. Regina, explain.
17: Well, with so much digital experience, we're seeking the opposite. Analog is in, and there's a reason. Digital abundance is increasing the value of physical and even deliberately imperfect experiences. And if you think about it, this is why it makes sense. Technology removes friction. Now, consumers want some of it back.
16: Mm. All right, so give an example. The friction we're missing, for example, and that we want back.
17: Well, it's the notion of balancing high tech and high touch. So as technology takes the friction out, people look to offset what it enables. So AI is a big accelerant in the dynamic. The better, faster, smarter it gets, the scarcer, and then by extension, more valuable physical presence, being there in person, effort, which is interesting, and experiences become. So adding, not subtracting friction becomes part of the value equation. What does that look like if it was virtual? The counterbalancing framework means now we want it to be physical. If it was convenient, now we're seeking ritual and effort. And if it was perfect, suddenly imperfect is in because it's more authentic.
16: Man. All right. So this is like it's analog, right? I think you said analog is in.
17: Yeah, analog is in, and skill is emerging as a modern status symbol. So pottery, sewing, needlepoint, woodworking, baking, gardening, repairing what's broken. Anything that deliberately reintroduces effort. So example, my nephew bought a motorcycle for $350 on Facebook Marketplace. It doesn't have a seat. He's a recent college graduate. He's fixing it himself, okay. Right? But it's the process and the tinkering that is really interesting. Even something like we put all of our lives in the cloud now, and people are putting them back on paper, old-fashioned scrapbooking. Even the traditional film cameras are making a resurgence. Michael's, the giant craft store, had a creativity trend report I just looked at, and it really does indicate a cultural shift. Consumers are no longer just crafting as a hobby, but they're using the tactile analog activities to reclaim their time and identity in an automated world.
16: Very cool. We're speaking with Regina Lewis, consumer analyst, and we're talking about counterbalancing because we need a little friction in our lives. I thought it was interesting in some of your notes here, you referenced, say, digital listening in exchange for, say, these vinyl listening bars. What are they?
17: Yeah, it's interesting. So music streaming, you can get any song anytime, as you well know. So vinyl records are, they're back too. Why? Because they take effort to play. So new, not just, you know, the secondhand vinyl record revenue topped $1 billion in 2025. That's the 19th straight year of growth. A telling example is the Gunter Hotel in San Antonio. They actually have, talk about a job title, a vinyl ambassador. And they are the concierge, if you will, of a 1,000-plus record library. And every guest room in the hotel has its own record player. And about 300 albums a day, about one per room, are checked out. Kind of neat and a real sign of the times.
16: Thanks, Regina. Regina Lewis, consumer analyst. Coming up next on This Weekend, Gen Z beat up again for a lack of office skills.

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3: 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And I also noticed that he was letting his class out earlier than they were supposed to let out. And he was telling them that he was doing it as a favor to them, but I think in reality, he just wanted to get out of there. 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

0: for spending time with us. Every generation of new grads is told by an older generation that it doesn't know how to work. Gen Z apparently has it especially rough. So says Amanda Hoover, senior correspondent at Business Insider. Amanda, what have you found?
1: Yeah, I think we've been hearing various iterations of this and even that term showing up in news articles and things that big bosses are saying in recent years, really since post-pandemic and as we're seeing Gen Z enter the workforce, people saying that this group of graduates isn't ready to work in an office. They're not professional. They don't communicate well. They don't have the skills that they need to work in the office. I kept hearing this over and over, though, and really thinking that doesn't sound that different from the way that my generation, I'm a millennial, was spoken about. And I have to imagine that maybe it's come up in past generations as well. So kind of took a look at the story about this idea of workplace readiness, and has anyone ever really showed up to their first job, particularly like an office job, ready to be there?
0: Yeah, it's interesting because you did say that each generation unlocks a new stigma upon entering the workplace. Mm-hmm. Give examples for that, because you even touched on the silent generation.
1: Right. I mean, millennials were entitled and had gotten too many ribbons and then didn't know how to fail at anything. That was kind of the perception. We had the slacker stereotype among Gen X and all the grunge music and things that came of that era. And if you really go back to like baby boomers, we think that these were hippies.
0: So somebody almost sounding exasperated in your story said something along the lines of, can we have schools please focus on developing skills rather than trying to impart this traditional academia?
1: Yes, and I think that is not a new argument. I think there was also this big focus on STEM skills that we saw in the 2010s, and that learning to code would unlock a lifetime of job security and riches for you. And now we see that AI has really upended that. And what I've been hearing from employers and experts in this and people in college leadership positions over the past year is that critical thinking and humanities degrees are really regaining a value, but we've had fewer people pursue them over the last 15 years and more people pursue STEM degrees. So there's this complicated thing of jobs want people to have skills, but that doesn't necessarily mean operating Excel or sending emails in the right format and etiquette. They're often talking about communication, teamwork, critical thinking. And the development of that can look a lot different than the practice of it in the workplace.
0: So I get the sense then it doesn't necessarily sound like there's cause for concern here. This is just a phase that this particular group of workers is going through and will eventually train them and move along.
1: There are some differences happening when I spoke to people that have looked at this or dealt with different generations of college students. I'm hearing from professors that college freshmen are showing up with less experience, you know, outside of academic settings.
0: Thanks, Amanda. Amanda Hoover, senior correspondent at Business Insider. Coming up next on This Weekend, NASCAR on the water.
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0: The Alzheimer's Association and the Ad Council present the story of Tom and Levi.
1: Tom is the smartest man I know. 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

0: glad you could be with us. Competitive boat docking is the hottest sport you've likely never heard of. Scott Calvert, reporter at the Wall Street Journal, says it's popular on the waterways of coastal Maryland. He went to one in Pocomoke City. Scott, how's it work?
1: So the way it works is you have a number of boat captains, and they take turns doing this. And so the way it works is they will sort of rev their boat and go really fast down across the water. And then when they get to the slip, they kind of make a hard turn, and they throw the boat into reverse. And as the boat is coming into the slip, they throw these hoops that look like hula hoops over the pilings. And whoever does that fastest wins.
0: So this has been around a long time, and I did not realize this. There's some history here.
1: Yeah, I didn't realize it either, and I'm from Maryland. But basically, it started in 1971 in Crisfield, Maryland, and that was the first competition. And my understanding is it grew out of, you know, these boaters, sort of workmen, basically, working watermen, debating who had, you know, better docking skills. And so they decided to have a contest. And here we are 50-some years later, and, you know, they're still at it.
0: Can we be honest and just say most folks are gathering so they can see mashups, collisions, some sort of mild disaster?
1: That's part of it. You know, people talk about this as like, you know, NASCAR on the water with a little bit of a monster truck energy thrown in, because there always is the risk for a smash up, because when the boats are backing up, it is not uncommon for them to bump a piling, and sometimes they will knock the piling over entirely. There was one boating captain who told me he did indeed once hit a tiki bar, which he said was not good. And sometimes these boats get damaged. You know, if they come into the dock, you know, too fast, there have been instances of sterns cracking, and, you know, those can be pretty expensive repairs. But there's no question that that's part of the drama, right? It's the excitement, it's the speed with which they do it, it's sort of the bravado and all of that, but there's definitely, you know, a little bit of, you know, they might crash kind of thing.
0: Jeez, we're speaking with Scott Calvert, reporter at the Wall Street Journal. His story is called How to Dock a Boat in 20 Seconds Without Taking Out a Tiki Bar. And he looked at these competitive boat docking events. How often are they held? And is there like prize money at stake?
1: Yeah, well, there's more than a dozen of them all around the bay. And one thing to point out is that these are not, you know, fancy boats. These are not cabin cruisers or speed boats. These are working boats. And a lot of the captains, they actually will crab, you know, do commercial crabbing in the same boat that they race in. And, you know, nobody says they're getting rich off of this. The way it often works is they will get a flat fee, everybody, for showing up. So, like, in the one that I went to, everyone got $2,000 just to be there. And partly that accounts for the fact that it can be expensive just getting there. Like, some of these guys will spend $800 on fuel just to get there, right? And so really what this is mostly about is bragging rights and just sort of the sense of, hey, I beat you. I did it faster than you.
0: By the way, it's possible you may lose to a 12-year-old girl.
1: Yeah. Well, what's interesting is there's a girl named Peyton Reese. She is 12 years old, and she is in this circuit, and she has a 36-foot boat, you know, that she does, and she's pretty good. In fact, when I was there, when I was in Pocomoke City, Maryland, on Saturday for that event, she won first place in the singles in the medium boat category. So, you know, so she told me she has 10 trophies now to her name, which is not bad for being 12.
0: How about that? Boy, what are the factors you have to consider here when you're competing? Wind could be an issue, I guess.
1: Yeah, there can be wind, there can be tides. In some cases, like where I was, there's the current to think about, you know, and all of those things. And one of the interesting things is that, you know, these captains, even the ones who've been doing it since the 1990s, they tell me they get really nervous beforehand, like big time butterflies. But then once the air horn sounds and they go, it's like it's go time, and they're just totally in a zone and kind of don't hear that. They kind of tune the crowd out and all of that, because they've really got to be on their game. It's not just driving the boat; it's also tossing those hoops, because you can do the best job with the boat driving, but if you miss the hoops, you know, it's game over.
0: Thanks, Scott. Scott Calvert, reporter at the Wall Street Journal. Coming up next on This Weekend, the dog who set an impressive record.
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Thanks for being with us. A dog trainer named Jennifer Fraser began teaching her Australian Shepherd to jump onto her back a few years ago. Fraser rewarded her dog named Chardonnay with a treat or her favorite toy each time she succeeded. But the Washington Post says a payoff for the training came in June when Fraser decided the four-year-old pup would try for a world record for the most jumps between people by a dog in 1 minute. At a baseball park in Alberta, 56 people made a straight line and bent over so their backs were flat. Chardonnay, who weighs 37 pounds, hopped onto the first person's back and just kept going. By the time her feet touched the field again, she had raced across each person, finishing in about 16 seconds. Chardonnay hopped into Fraser's arms and celebrated. Guinness World Records announced the achievement on social media last Sunday, but Fraser thinks Chardonnay could jump across more than 100 people in a minute and plans to start new training. That'll do it for this hour. For Nicole Murray, I'm Gordon Deal. 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
5: The relative calm is over. I'm Chris DeMeo, Fox News. U.S. forces striking Iranian oil tankers after Iran launched missiles at American warships. This as a new report claims Iran only has a limited amount of fuel left thanks to U.S. sanctions.
6: We know, according to U.S. Central Command, that an aircraft carrier and a guided missile destroyer evaded these attacks by Iran, and the head of Central Command saying this in part online, quote, "If you shoot at two of our ships, we will impose an even higher economic cost, taking out three of yours." According to CENTCOM, after the IRGC fired at two Navy warships, U.S. troops took aim, striking three Iranian crude oil tankers, with one of them located off the coast of Karg Island near Iran's key oil exports. One U.S. official telling Fox that the IRGC can build more tankers, and they know it, that this puts them in a tougher economic spot. And Reuters reporting that Iran only has another 2 months' supply of gasoline. It's according to a source there.
5: Fox's Alex Hogan at the White House. A small bit of hope in the midst of tragedy in Nepal.
7: Two more people rescued in Nepal 10 days after devastating floods struck the country. A Chinese man was pulled from a tunnel early Saturday while a woman was rescued from a mud-filled home. A massive wall of water along the Nepal-Tibet border last month killed at least 1,300 people. 5,000, including 75 Americans, remain missing. Rescue teams from several countries, including the U.S., are searching for survivors.
5: That's Fox's Chanley Painter. Meantime, two people are killed and 10 missing after a mudslide in eastern China. It follows days of torrential rain brought by tropical storm Sodal. About 600,000 residents have been evacuated from risky offshore and onshore areas. And two pilots are dead after their jet crashed during an air show in Greece. The crash happening about 40 miles outside of Athens. 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
9: Every 3 hours, a death. I'm Sean Dion from the 24-Hour Breaking News Center. Good morning. Any high can lead to a DWI. That's the message this holiday weekend from TxDOT.
10: Labor Day continues to be a time when too many people choose to drive impaired. During this holiday weekend last year, a person was killed by an impaired driver every 3 hours.
11: That's why TxDOT is reminding motorists of the deadly risks of impaired driving and urging them to drive sober and drive like a Texan. Kind, courteous, and safe.
10: TxDOT program lead Jessica Son says if you are celebrating Labor Day, make the choice that protects your friends, your neighbors, and every other person on the road. Arrange a ride before you start. Lori Waffen-Schmidt, WBAP News.
9: The GOP's midterm convention comes to Dallas this week.
12: But attending will not be cheap. A search found that packages cost upwards of $100,000, and some lawmakers are outraged. Congressman Chip Roy said that when he saw the price tag, he firmly rejected it. There have been reports that the National Republican Congressional Committee was asking House members to contribute at least $25,000. Steve Cumming, WBAP 24/7 News.
9: A former Waco high school teacher has been sentenced after sexually assaulting a young child and inappropriately touching a student. Octavio Sanchez was arrested in 2024 after a woman reported he sexually assaulted her multiple times when she was a child. It is after 4 o'clock on our way to 5 a.m. Clear right now in 81 in Dallas, clear in 81 in Fort Worth, a high today of 101, generally sunny despite afternoon clouds. The sun will rise at 7:06. 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
23: Grace. A long time ago, we thought this should happen once every 10 years, but apparently now it happens once every 10 minutes.
24: I'm Jessica Rosenthal. Foreign cash in U.S. elections? Capitol Hill digs deeper into major campaign finance vulnerabilities.
25: Why did their entire compliance team leave ActBlue after the 2024 election? Because some shady things were going on, and they got caught with their hand in the cookie jar, and now they're running for the hills.
26: This is the Fox News Rundown from Washington. In November, 435 seats in the U.S. House will be on the ballot, but in just a fraction of those is the outcome of the election in much doubt. In July, the Fox News power rankings put just 16 House races in the toss-up category. Another 23 fall in the leans Democrat or leans Republican columns. Everything else is considered either a likely or solid win for Republicans or Democrats. It points to a narrow majority, regardless of whether Republicans hold or Democrats flip the next Congress. It also explains why so much effort and so much money was put into a redistricting arms race this summer, with California and Texas triggering several states to redraw congressional district boundaries in the middle of the decade, years ahead of schedule. But one party looking for an electoral advantage is nothing new. Think Tammany Hall, or say Ohio in the 2010s.
23: So here's what happened in Ohio. Obviously,

0: 2018, more than 70% of the voters decided with a constitutional amendment to change the way that the state did congressional and legislative redistricting. So obviously they were going to wait for 2020 for the next census to come out because, well, a long time ago, we thought this should happen once every 10 years, but apparently now it happens once every 10 minutes. So what happened, obviously, in 2020, we had COVID, and so it delayed the census data getting to the state of Ohio. But once it did, and 2021 came around, then you had this newly formed Ohio Redistricting Commission. It was bipartisan, but it was 5 Republicans and 2 Democrats. And there was supposed to be a spirit of compactness, contiguity, proportional representation, reflecting how voters have voted over the past 10 years. That's 54% Republican, 46% Democrat. But what we saw ultimately was that the Ohio Redistricting Commission prioritized the protecting of incumbents more than they did drawing fair districts. And the Ohio Supreme Court shot down maps over and over and over again. But instead of complying with the court's law, the commission just took their case to federal court. And a federal court said, well, you know what, you guys, if you can't figure it out, you have to have an election. And so we're just going to go ahead and put in place unconstitutional maps just so you can have an election. Ohioans obviously didn't like that. They went to the ballot in 2024 thinking that they could reform this process again. There was a lot of momentum behind the ballot initiative to change to an independent commission. But in the end, it was the Ohio ballot board that literally fudged the language to say that this new form of redistricting would require gerrymandering. And so you had voters go into the voting booth thinking that they were voting to ending gerrymandering. And instead, they voted against their own best interests. And this is where we get to today.
1: Ohio is not unique in trying to figure all of this out. And yes, this goes back to maps that have been drawn in Maryland and North Carolina. Those both faced Supreme Court challenges. And I remember covering that several years ago, in which the Supreme Court kind of threw up their hands and said, listen, a political party is not a protected class. There are federal laws and federal protections to ensure that you're not gerrymandering to disenfranchise minorities, disenfranchise black voters, but disenfranchising Republicans in the case of Maryland or disenfranchising Democrats in the case of North Carolina, as those cases presented themselves, wasn't a constitutional question. And so it has left the states with a lot of discretion in deciding where to draw these lines, hasn't it?
0: 100%. But when you have gerrymandering that's taking place on both sides of the aisle, and it's happening on one state with Democrats, on one state with Republicans, clearly we have a problem. We have a 5-alarm fire. And the fact that this isn't happening now once every 10 years, the fact that this is happening now, as I joked, once every 10 minutes,
1: right,
0: because if you saw what you saw this year, and you think that that was a lot, just wait till the midterms are over, because every state that didn't get into it is going to get into it. So what we need right now is a national standard to get rid of this once and for all.
1: That's going to require action from Congress, right? And you point out that in Ohio, there was a desire to protect incumbents. Mm-hmm. It's going to be incumbents that are deciding what this federal legislation, what these federal guidelines, what this federal standard ends up looking like.
0: Sure. But here's what we know about Congress. Number one, especially at this moment in time, they have abdicated their duty. They look to the president right now to see what they should or shouldn't do. And I'm not going to just put that on Republicans. I would say if the situation was reversed, Democrats would look towards a Democratic White House to see what's going on right now. So if Congress isn't going to do its job, what we need to do now, knowing that we have a presidential election coming up in 2 years, we need to ask every one of these presidential candidates on both sides of the aisle, will you do anything to end partisan gerrymandering? Because this country is way too divided right now. And gerrymandering one state, gerrymandering another state isn't going to make us closer. And let me ask you, Jared, if you are a minority party voter in a state that has been rigged against you, and all you've been told your whole life is your power comes from your voice and your vote, and you take it away in a moment where we have seen nothing but a rise in political violence, what do you think it's going to lead to? So we know that Congress needs to do something about this, because our country is going in a wrong direction right now, and we are on the brink of losing it completely.
1: What is gerrymandering and what is redistricting? Because I know that, you know, you'll hear Republicans say, well, listen, Massachusetts isn't an entirely Democratic state, right? It's not only Democrats that live in Massachusetts, but it's only Democratic congressional districts. Should their congressional map reflect the way that folks register? Is that what you are aiming for? Or is there more nuance to the difference between redistricting and a political advantage gerrymander?
0: Yeah, so I mean, obviously there's technical terms for both, right? Redistricting is the process that happens every 10 years to redraw maps. Gerrymandering is when it's done to favor one political party over another, right? Those are the technical terms. But you don't have to be a gerrymandering expert to figure out what's redistricting and what's gerrymandering, okay? If you look at a map and you see in Ohio a district snake from Cleveland to Toledo, you know that those communities do not think alike. If you look at what happened in Virginia that was tried, there was a giant lobster claw. Obviously, right. You had those districts that don't think alike. You know, come up with a different, the original one, the salamander in Massachusetts. It

0: looks like a weird shape. When you look at a map, just an average everyday person, you're looking for a couple different things. Number one, is it a close geometric shape? If it is, then you know that there wasn't a lot of shenanigans into drawing it, right? That's number one. Number two, can I draw a line from one end of the district straight through to the other? Or is it going with weird shapes? If it's going with weird shapes, then you know it was drawn intentionally to keep certain areas apart and or together. And then the last part is communities of interest. Do urban areas and rural areas, they tend to think alike. We live, Jared, next to the people that we tend to think like. But when all of a sudden we are grouped into a district with people that don't think like us, we are not going to get the representation we deserve. So that's the difference between redistricting and gerrymandering. Keep the communities together that have the same priorities. And there, that way you will get moderate representation that reflects your vote.
1: So when you talk about moderate representation that, reflects a community, is the aim here to have more competitive House races, fewer competitive House races, or no change in the number of competitive House races?
0: Why should somebody have a safe seat? When you hear that, right, you're talking about the midterms right now, and it's like, oh, there's 435 seats that are up there right now. Mm-hmm. But really, how many are up for grabs, right?
1: 30, probably fewer. Yeah,
0: that's a fraction. And what does that mean, right? What it means is, of course, you're likely to have potentially a moderate candidate because the other side has to worry about the other side to get that vote. But when you're in a quote unquote safe seat, there's no accountability. I can act however I want to act as I represent you. And I know that there is no way for you to vote me out. So what ends up happening is you have primary elections that are more important than general elections, because I know I'm going to win the general if I get through in the primary. But when it comes to the primary, if it's me versus four other people, then I know in order to get the base, to get the plurality of the vote, well, I'm going to go the furthest from the center because that's going to gripple. That's going to have all of the priorities that my party wants. That's not the way that Washington or state capitals work. You're not going to get everything you want. You have to compromise. But if we have people on the far left and the far right, how are they going to get to the middle? It's pretty far away.
1: What is the incentive for parties to support something like this, right? If the outcome of what we have seen across the country is a more advantageous Democratic map, like in California or New York, or a more advantageous Republican map, like we have seen in, Florida or Texas, why would members of those parties, leaders of those parties, say, you know what, we need to, figure out a way to make this more competitive? What's the incentive?
0: So I think you're asking the wrong question. And it's clear. It's not your fault, but a lot of people are asking this question. There is no incentive for parties to do this, for lawmakers to do this, right? They say, without saying it, they don't trust the voters to back their policies. That's what gerrymandering really is. Our message isn't working, so we don't trust the voters to show up on election day and vote for our policies. We need to ensure victory. And the only way to do that is to suppress the rights of other people. That's what the parties are saying. But now we need to wake up the people to say, enough is enough. And it can't be, Jared, that my life gets better because your life gets worse, or your life gets better because my life gets worse. It shouldn't be that way. It should be, if we're running against one another, it should be your policies versus my policies. And then an electorate that is fairly drawn should get to decide which of us wins. It shouldn't be that you have more eggs in the basket than I do. And even if I have better policies, I can't win. So we need to wake the people up to know that they are the ones that have the power here. You know, in this country, we deflect a lot to the lawmakers and to the president, but we pay their salaries. You would never in any business allow your employees to treat you like this. And what happens if your employee goes off the rails from what your mission is? They get fired. We should be firing lawmakers across the country that are not representing us in the way that we deserve.
1: I mean, it sounds like then what you are advocating for in this book, and certainly to this interview, is almost a grassroots political movement.
0: Is 100%.
1: That's what you want to see. I mean, you want this to, become an electoral issue for, voters and for candidates.
0: So when I talk to different people, and different people, it doesn't matter what side of the aisle you're coming to, and, most people that I've come across, they truly vote for one reason, right? Whether it's to back your party, you're a straight D, or you're straight R, just down the ballot, or you care about a single issue, and that's what you think about when you're in the voting booth. But what I tell them all the time is, if you take a look at the issue that you care about, and it's not getting solved, well, why do you think it is that it's not getting solved? Well, it's not getting solved because you can't obviously have a compromise with your lawmakers and they are not pushing things forward. Well, if they're not doing it, then you need to get to the deeper level here. And while I'm very glad that gerrymandering is now in the political zeitgeist right now, this is something that people need to pay attention to. That's why I'm saying, yes, 2026 midterms are coming up here in 10 minutes. But in 2 years, we're going to have a presidential election. And if we know that Congress abdicates its duty to the president, then we need to ask these candidates, are they going to make this a policy position? Because we are so close, Jared, from the next census coming out, the Voting Rights Act now, Section 2 having been gutted that every state in this country is 5 minutes away from being all blue and all red. So what do you tell a Republican voter that's going to be in that disenfranchised place that's a fully Democratic state and vice versa? We can't have it get there. So yes, we need to have a grassroots movement across the country right now to wake everybody up to say enough is enough. The lawmakers have had their shot, and this isn't the way that we want things to go.
1: And that was going to be my final question, is we have a census coming up in 2030 that will give the data, the information for states to start this process of the every 10-year redistricting that is traditionally done. We'll find out how many seats in Congress each state has. You want to see legislation. You want to see a solution, it sounds like, before that 2030 date.
0: So let's put it in perspective, Jared. Republicans control Washington right now across the board. If they were so upset about what Democrats are doing in different states, Mike Johnson could put a bill on the floor today. Let's ban gerrymandering once and for all. John Thune passes it, Donald Trump signs it, and my book is no longer relevant. I'll just go home. Right? That's not going to happen. Go to the other side of the aisle. Democrats have been advocating for the John R. Lewis Voting Rights Advancement Act. That would do a bunch of things. But at the same time, you've had House Minority Leader Hakeem Jeffries saying out loud that we are going to fight fire with fire. And in our book, we have a line that says, you know what happens when you fight fire with fire? You don't put out the flames, you just burn the whole house down. And you can't have that. So yes, we do need to have legislation right now. What exactly is the specific solution? Rory and I point to different things. But the point that we will make is there are a lot of proposals right now that are on the table that need serious consideration because they are a lot better than the status quo. And yes, it needs to happen right now.
1: The book is Draw the Line in Ohio. It is, I think, a timely book. It looks back. It looks forward where we are headed. There it is right there. Draw the Line in Ohio. Josh, appreciate it.
0: Jared, thanks for having me. Happy to come back again and talk more.
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17: Here's a look inside the Beltway. I'm Jeff Manasso. Construction on a White House ballroom can continue following a divided decision from the U.S. Supreme Court. The court lifting a lower court's order that halted construction on a $400 million ballroom project. It's a temporary win for President Trump, who says the ballroom is needed for national security because the project includes a military and security facility. Lower courts have found the project is likely illegal without approval from Congress. But an order from the U.S. Supreme Court says the group challenging the project, the National Trust for Historic Preservation, likely doesn't have the right to sue. Four justices, including Chief Justice John Roberts, joined a dissent arguing the demolition of the building's east wing and construction of a new ballroom is likely unlawful. President Trump says that more drug makers are signing on to a pledge to lower prescription prices. Nine medium pharmaceutical firms are agreeing to cut prices for U.S. patients as part of the president's most favored nations deal, with the president saying that price agreements have been made with more than a dozen drug makers over the past year, covering more than 90% of the pharmaceutical market. The president is touting falling drug prices as part of an affordability agenda ahead of the midterm elections. For the Fox News Rundown, I'm Jeff Manasso.
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0: agents.
1: I'm Chad Pergram with the Speaker's Lobby. President Trump has more than 2 years left in his term. The GOP is already starting to figure out what direction the party should go when he leaves office in early 2029. That debate will come into sharper focus with the approaching midterm elections and the realization that President Trump will soon be a lame duck. GOP strategists and political experts say the discussion about what comes next will begin to ramp up considerably after the November election. The debate will center on whether the Trump revolution on a host of issues such as trade will live on with the GOP. President Trump will leave a massive void behind, and President Trump is one of a kind. So it's not like Republicans can simply presume that Trumpism lives on. In the late 1980s and early 1990s, Reaganism had legs for a while, but that phenomenon died out. Some Republicans are mystified by the escalation of a trade war with Canada, especially as Republicans try to win tough races in several states along the Canadian border, including Maine, Michigan, and Alaska. With the Speaker's Lobby, Chad Pergram, Fox News.

0: Committee on House Administration first began investigating Act Blue in 2023 over concerns the platform might have been accepting donations in violation of federal election law, allowing foreign contributions for political campaigns and candidates. Then, a New York Times report revealed a law firm working with Act Blue told the organization their chief executive, Regina Wallace Jones, may have misled lawmakers about how they vet donations to ensure they're not from foreign sources. She had said they conducted multi-layered screenings, but the law firm concluded that might not be the case, writing this presents a substantial risk to Act Blue. The organization serves as a fundraising platform for various Democratic causes, campaigns, and candidates. Earlier this summer, at a congressional hearing, Ohio Congressman Jim Jordan was among many to question Wallace Jones.
1: Your board chairman said Act Blue accepted up to 38 million contributions in 2024 that had the signs of foreign origin. How much fraud is too much fraud?
2: On the advice of counsel, I respectfully decline to answer the question pursuant to my Fifth Amendment rights under the Constitution.
0: This was her answer for repeated questions. An Act Blue co-founder pleaded the Fifth during his closed-door deposition in August, and this week sources told Fox News another Act Blue board member, Kimberly Peeler Allen, also pled the Fifth during her hearing. Fox News correspondent Mark Meredith tried to talk to her in the halls of Congress as she left her interview.
3: What did you have a chance to say to the committee today?
4: Sorry, don't worry, we got to get on our way.
3: Oh, don't worry, I'll walk with you. Question for you, what did you have a chance to say to the committee?
0: So where's the investigation going as those called before lawmakers refused to talk?
4: Well, it's clearly that Act Blue had become a money laundering operation for the Democratic Party, and that's very unfortunate.
0: We spoke with Texas Republican Congressman Pat Fallon earlier this week.
4: Their compliance and fraud prevention was severely lacking, and they actually were training their employees to do almost no verifications. Like, for instance, if somebody used PayPal, their software didn't even vet that at all. And they found internally, we've seen that they found instances, scores of instances, where foreign money was actually accepted. And that's a major no-no. That's a violation of federal law. And people can, you know, there's criminal penalties to be had. And if they were on the up and up, then why is everyone that used to work for Act Blue taking the Fifth Amendment? Also, why did their entire compliance team leave Act Blue after the 2024 election? I'm talking everybody, because some shady things were going on and they got caught with their hand in the cookie jar and now they're running for the hills.
0: Tell us why such a big part of this is the acceptance of donations from credit cards while not requiring that CVC or CVV number. Is that a big red flag that donations weren't necessarily from the people that they said they were from?
4: Huge red flag, because then you're accepting donations from somebody they say they're they're A and they're actually person B. That's why we all go through that when we make purchases online. I can't remember the last time they didn't require me to give that 3-digit number on the back of my credit card, and yet Act Blue wasn't doing that or enforcing it. It is really one of those things that make you go, And, now we know why, is because they just wanted to get money in the door and they really didn't have much of a concern as to where it was coming from, when federal law clearly states that United States citizens and only United States citizens can donate to campaigns.
0: What do you all suspect here? Like, how much money do you think may have flowed toward Democratic campaigns or candidates from foreign organizations or individuals? I've heard a few numbers, but they might pertain to a specific year. Is there an estimate?
4: Well, it's into the millions. It's hard to say right now. It's vast, and it's definitely game changing. You can see it in they're reflected in their fundraising numbers now. They're far down from where they were in previous election cycles. And again, that's one of those. Why would it be the case if it weren't for the fact that, yes, they were not doing things the right way, you know, previously?
0: If everyone's pleading the Fifth, it sounds like three so far. What happens now? If Congress keeps running into a wall, is there another investigation that should happen or is happening regarding this if Congress can't get the answers they want or need?
4: Yeah, there's three committees of jurisdiction. And what you need to do, what we do on the Oversight Committee, is we go where the evidence leads us. And that's the best way to do an investigation. And you continue to try and find as much as you can. I mean, when Joe Biden was president, the Oversight Committee found lots of very interesting things that should have been vetted and then prosecuted by the Department of Justice. But the Biden Department of Justice wouldn't do it. One of the people, of course, was Hunter Biden. And he gave him a blanket pardon. So we couldn't pursue that moving forward. But so that's what we're focused on doing. Chairman Comer's done an excellent job, and we're going to continue to do that.
0: Well, right now we're talking about fundraising. Everyone is raising money right now, or maybe most of it has wrapped up for midterms. What do you think Republicans need to do over these next couple of months? Or are voters' minds, for the most part, made up by September?
4: Most, I'll say this, and this is a great question. Most voters' minds are already made up. However, for those small percentage that's not, they're going to make the difference in a lot of these races. We've got about 21 House seats that will determine who's in the majority moving forward. And what the Democrats have decided to do is say, you know, we're going to make affordability the issue, which I find rather ironic, considering that they were the ones that created the affordability crisis in the first place by spending literally trillions of dollars that we didn't have while Joe Biden was president and using COVID as an excuse. If you remember, the inflation rate got to nearly 9% when Joe Biden was president. It's nowhere near that now. It's a fraction of that. And we'd be in an even better spot if we weren't in a conflict with Iran that, quite frankly, was necessary considering they were on the precipice of being nuclear armed. And so we have to remind folks that this is a binary choice. And the party that is going to be more fiscally responsible, and by the way, Republicans have a long way to go into where I want us to be. I want us to work towards a balanced budget in the next 7 to 12 years. I want us to reduce the debt to GDP ratio and not act as if money falls from the sky. But we're far better at it than the Democrats are, who don't even want to have a discussion on how to fix Social Security or how to balance a budget.
0: But on that affordability issue, how do Republicans combat concerns over tariffs previously and currently gas prices? Because it does seem like, if you believe the polls, the Trump administration is getting a bulk of the blame, especially for gas prices.
4: Yeah, because people, they go to the pump and gas is higher than it was, and President Trump is in office. What they don't realize is, you know what, both Bushes, both Clintons, Biden, Harris, and President Trump had in common. They all said they would not allow Iran to go nuclear. And he's the one on his watch that had to take action. And there was a consequence for that. But he's also cut a great deal with Venezuela, who has higher oil reserves, I believe, than even Saudi Arabia. So I think the price at the pump, the election is not today. We're in early September. The election will be in 2 months. I do believe personally that gas prices will go down. And there are other commodities and things that have gone down. And I do think that gas will be under control. But you have to also remind them that he did something that was really critical and crucial for national security.
0: So history tells us the party in power at this point is likely to lose the majority in the House. But there's a lot of talk about the possibility the GOP loses the Senate as well after these midterms. What would that mean for the next 2 years for Republicans and President Trump's agenda? Is there anything you see getting done in that scenario?
4: Unfortunately, the way the left is taking a left turn, you know, it's like left turn after left turn after left turn, like a NASCAR race. You know, the DSA, and there's, I think, now maybe 38 candidates that would be, by any fair definition, described as hard or very far left. Now, I don't know how many will win general elections, but it's not likely. And now, to your first point, the House, we might hold the House. We might defy gravity because it is a different environment. It's not an easy one. It's certainly difficult, but we can defy it. There's nobody voting in any elections in September, number one. Number two, there's really about 21 House seats that are going to determine the majority. And I believe we're at about 209. So of those seats, you know, we need to win about a third of them and we will maintain the majority. So when you see those polls of generically Democrats are plus 5 or 6 over Republicans, this isn't going to be decided generically across the board. It's going to be decided in those 21 districts, and candidates matter in those 21 districts. So there's going to be very few, I'd say a couple hundred thousand people voting that will determine the direction. That's the House. Now, on the Senate, Republicans certainly have an easier path to hold the majority, and it's going to be determined. They just fumbled the ball. I think the Democrats gave away Michigan because that nut that they nominated is literally in orbit around Neptune. He is crazy. He's an America hater. He's down in the polls. And I don't think that's going to improve. So that was a gift that'll be a flip towards us. So I have every confidence that the Republicans will hold the Senate when it's all said and done.
0: Yeah, to your point, it could be a very different vibe, though, in January, with at least a few new members of Congress who are Democratic Socialists from New York, maybe Colorado, Michigan, Pennsylvania. What do you anticipate? Are you going to be, you know, eating popcorn, watching the other side? Or is this going to really impact everything and everyone?
4: definitely going to impact us all. When you have people that serve in the United States Congress that don't believe in their heart of hearts that the United States of America is an on balance a force of good in the world, that they don't believe that we're the greatest country history's ever known, that's a problematic thing. Those are adversaries from within. And it's not healthy because it also has an effect. I saw it with some of the squad, if you will, on the Oversight Committee in 2021 when the Republicans were in the minority, that you had like moderate chairs that were being influenced and afraid that the AOCs of the world were going to come after them with their allies in Democratic primaries. So they were really affecting their priorities and their agenda and moving it hard to the left. And that's not good for America moving forward either. So I think we're going to probably, unfortunately, see more of that, or at least the rhetoric will get even hotter.
0: Texas Republican Congressman Pat Fallon, thank you so much for joining us.
4: Thank you. Take care and God bless.

0: I love this place. I've been surfing here since I was a kid. Now, seeing my grandson out on the water, it means everything to me. Watching him and taking in the blue waves, the sea breeze, the blurry horizon.
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12: News. I'm Deborah Valentine. U.S. Envoy Steve Witkoff and Jared Kushner plan to meet with Ukrainian President Zelensky today amid a renewed push for peace. Here's Fox's Jill Nato.
13: Both Russia and Ukraine called off airstrikes against each other's capitals through the weekend, while Witkoff and Kushner are in the region.
12: The two U.S. envoys met with Russia's president on Saturday, although no major progress was reported. The Republican National Committee has announced keynote speakers for this week's first ever 2026 Republican midterm convention on Wednesday and Thursday in Dallas. President Trump is scheduled to deliver the night one keynote address and night two closing remarks. Vice President J.D. Vance will give the night two keynote address. Additional speakers include Treasury Secretary Scott Bessent. 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

0: look outside the Beltway. I'm Tanya J. Powers. The owner of an Oklahoma marijuana extraction facility faces murder charges after an explosion killed two of his employees. Ryan Bassam is free on $2 million bond. Prosecutors say the workers were illegally making hazardous chemicals when the explosion happened. A fire marshal said he had ordered the business to cease operations the week before the blast after a failed inspection. A new California law, which would go into effect in January, bars social media platforms from using what some experts consider to be addictive features for users under 16, including infinite scroll, autoplay, and algorithms. The ban would apply to social media platforms like Instagram, TikTok, Snapchat, and YouTube. It also establishes an independent advisory commission to monitor the evolving platforms and the features they offer kids. And many in Florida's Jewish community are condemning a Nazi flag displayed at the Kia Center Arena in Orlando. Outrage erupted after a boxing event last weekend in which an audience member held up a flag featuring a swastika. The display of the Nazi symbol appeared to be in support of Paul Miller, a fighter known as Gypsy Crusader. He was fighting a Jewish opponent at the time. A statement from the Kia Center said in part, Orlando venues condemn all forms of hate speech, discrimination, racism, and anti-Semitism. For the Fox News Rundown, I'm Tanya J. Powers.
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2: We'll begin with college football. The defending national champions, well, they opened up their season in style. Indiana blows out North Texas 52-16. Elsewhere, top-ranked Ohio State opens with a big 56-3 victory over Ball State. Alabama blows out East Carolina 48-10. Houston outscores Oregon State 33-20. Tennis at the U.S. Open, not a good day for the Americans. Amanda Anisimova, Madison Keys, and Taylor Fritz all lose their third-round matches. That's sports on the Fox News Rundown. 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
5: More strikes. I'm Deborah Valentine, Fox News. U.S. forces striking Iranian oil tankers after Iran launched missiles at American warships. This, as a new report claims, Iran has only a limited amount of fuel left thanks to U.S. sanctions. Fox's Alex Hogan has more from the White House.
6: We know, according to U.S. Central Command, that an aircraft carrier and a guided missile destroyer evaded these attacks by Iran, and the head of Central Command saying this in part online, quote, "If you shoot at two of our ships, we will impose an even higher economic cost, taking out three of yours." According to CENTCOM, after the IRGC fired at two Navy warships, U.S. troops took aim, striking three Iranian crude oil tankers, with one of them located off the coast of Karg Island near Iran's key oil exports. One U.S. official telling Fox that the IRGC can't build more tankers, and they know it, that this puts them in a tougher economic spot. And Reuters reporting that Iran only has another 2 months' supply of gasoline. It's according to a source there.
5: CENTCOM says no American personnel were hurt. The renewed fighting comes after about a month of relative calm, but with peace negotiations stalled. Egypt's foreign minister calls on the U.S. and Iran to return to negotiations. Starting today, Delta is resuming direct flights from New York to Israel. Fox's Jessica Rosenthal has more.
7: After October 7th, 2023, Delta, American, and United suspended service to Israel, with Delta and United since then only intermittently resuming operations. Now Delta says service is back on with a plan to offer continuing service, which will allow people some confidence to book in advance. The carrier said the resumption follows a thorough review of the evolving security environment, which they also say will be considered in any future pause in service.
5: Fox's Jessica Rosenthal reporting on those flights resuming today. 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
9: Six countries come to Irving. I'm Sean Dion from the 24-Hour Breaking News Center. The city of Irving and the North Texas Commission hosted an infrastructure summit with leaders from six countries across three continents.
10: Discussions at the Irving Convention Center focused on international economic development, technology manufacturing, and strengthening trade ties. Susan Harper is the Consul General of Canada.
11: We see how we can create things, we can produce things together. The goods, the services, the creative energy that you can have by drawing on all these partners who see the value once they're here.
10: Leaders from across the public and private sectors discussed infrastructure priorities shaping our region's future. Lori Waffen-Schmidt, WBAP News.
9: The Texas Board of Education has approved controversial changes to the state's high school social studies standards despite objections from Muslim advocates and educators. The new curriculum includes lessons linking radical Islam to the September 11th attacks and focuses on topics critics say portray Islam in a largely negative light. Board members also rejected proposals that would have highlighted Muslim contributions to fields such as algebra and astronomy. Supporters say the changes provide historical context, while opponents argue they unfairly single out one religion. The revised standards are expected to take effect in Texas in public schools in 2030.
12: 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I'm Sean Dion.
13: A hot and steamy Labor Day weekend in store for North Texas, but will we see any relief at all? The Weather Channel is tracking it. We'll have the latest starting at 5.
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13: 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Julie DeHardy has your traffic, and Chief Meteorologist Brad Barton has your weather on the ones, plus Al Jay has the laughs.
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19: The AI trust gap. I'm Gordon Deal with Nicole Murray. Thanks for spending part of your weekend with us. Here's what's coming up this hour.
20: New polling finds young adults distrust today's tech leaders. What can be done to gain that trust?
19: On the personal finance front, does it make sense to tap retirement accounts to pay off a last bit of credit card debt?
20: With our lives full of digital experiences, more of us are turning to what's called counterbalancing. We'll explain what it means.
19: And the frenetic competition in Maryland, known as speed docking.
21: It started in 1971 in Crisfield, Maryland, and that was the first competition. And my understanding is it grew out of, you know, these boaters sort of workmen, basically, working watermen, debating who had, you know, better docking skills. And so they decided to have a contest. And here we are 50-some years later, and, you know, they're still at it.
19: Scott Calvert at the Wall Street Journal on the spectacle that's akin to NASCAR on the water. The technology industry's enormous investment in artificial intelligence is colliding with a growing trust problem among younger adults. So says tech analyst Rob Enderle, writing for TechNewsWorld.com. Rob, what about this new polling?
22: Well, so this is CNBC Generation Lab poll of about 1,000 Americans ages 18 to 34. And these folks really don't trust tech executives. With the Palantir CEO Alex Karp at 81% distrust rating, which means, you know, 8 out of 10 people distrust him. And Peter Thiel at 79%, Mark Zuckerberg at 71%, Elon Musk at 70%. You know, I would have placed Elon Musk higher. Sam Altman at 69%. That's one of the AI CEOs. And the one that actually did the best was Microsoft CEO Satya Nadella, who was at 35% distrust, which kind of funny because we've gone back, I think, a couple decades. Microsoft probably would have led this. And the others wouldn't have been made the list. It creates a fairly significant problem when most of the youth seems to distrust the people that are running these tech companies, because what it's going to mean is these guys aren't going to want to work for tech companies.
19: Yeah.
22: They're not going to want to buy tech company products.
19: What's at the heart of the distrust, Rob?
22: Well, I think AI is kind of at the heart of this. These kids see AI come, well, kids and young adults see AI coming and taking away their job opportunity, and they're not excited about data centers taking away their water and their power. So they increasingly believe that these AI executives are working against their best interest.
19: So the cost of this trust gap could be what?
22: Well, people not wanting to go to work for these companies, people not wanting to buy these companies' products, not wanting to invest in these companies, that it would have an increasing impact on the valuation of the firms, the ability of the firms to develop products, and the revenue potential for the firm. So across the

0: and put the data center on a Superfund site and then cleared up. Superfund sites are sites that have been badly contaminated. They're too expensive to clean up. Well, these guys can go in and as part of the data center build, clean up the site, do something good. Start looking for ways to create more water, more clean water, put in desalinization plants, fund desalinization plants, and generally do stuff that looks beneficial. Showcase how AI can help cities be more efficient, get more stuff done, maybe provide cities with AI services for free as a way to offset some of the costs that they incur. But fundamentally, actually have a part of what they're doing be doing good for the community, so they don't just come in like a bunch of Viking raiders and pillagers and have people concerned that they, you know, their wives and kids aren't safe. They've got to go in and be part of the solution as opposed to being the total problem.
1: So are these companies being held back currently, you think, by this distrust, or not quite yet?
0: I think we're seeing that certainly with regard to data centers. They're having a heck of a time getting data center approvals right now. And in Texas in particular, there is a huge disconnect between the government leadership and the population who doesn't want these data centers and the leadership that did. Well, that seems to be changing, though. The governor of Texas just came out and said, well, we're not going to do any more data centers then. And he'd been pro-data center up to that point. So it's having an adverse impact on the growth potential of these AI firms at the beginning, and eventually it may wipe a bunch of them out.
1: Thanks, Rob. Rob Enderle, founder and principal analyst at The Enderle Group. Coming up next on This Weekend, prepping your car for a Labor Day road trip.

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0: Ready for the weekend? We're here to get it started. 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
1: Hey, glad you're with us. Hitting the road for Labor Day weekend, along with tens of millions of other drivers, being prepared for a road trip can save you lots of time and money. AAA says it responded to more than 400,000 roadside assistance calls last Labor Day weekend. Tips from John Paul, known as the car doctor at AAA. John, help us out.
2: You know, when it comes down to road service calls, some of the most popular calls we get are flat tires and dead batteries. So it's always a good idea to put an emergency kit together. And that could be anything from gloves and a flashlight to warning triangles to a portable air compressor and a portable jump start box. You can buy these things now pretty inexpensively. Some are combined together so you can jump start your own car without having to use jumper cables and trying to find a friend. But over Labor Day weekend, it's kind of interesting. There's going to be about 40 million people traveling, but statistically, about 400,000 of those are going to break down over the Labor Day weekend. So a little bit of preparation ahead of time is always a good idea.
1: It's interesting because those items you mentioned, like, you don't have to carry them around every day, but if you're doing 250 miles back and forth this Labor Day weekend, maybe it's a good idea to just toss them in the car.
2: It is, and in our family cars, we actually have, like, a little gym bag, and it has gloves and some basic hand tools and some flares and again that portable air compressor, portable jump start box. It doesn't take up any room. Put it in there, throw a first aid kit in with it, and you're good to go in case you need it. Like a good Boy Scout, you always sort of plan for the worst and hope for the best.
1: Yeah. How do you manage say hybrids these days? I'm not much of an under the hood car guy. So with regards to, like you mentioned before, jumper cables or these portable jumpers, what do you do with like a hybrid or an electric? Are you out of luck?
2: Well, almost every hybrid or electric, with very few exceptions, still has a 12-volt battery. And the 12-volt battery is what turns everything on. So whether you have an older hybrid like a Prius or something new like a Tesla, it still relies on that 12-volt battery to wake the car up. So if that 12-volt battery goes dead, your car's not going to do anything. So again, a basic jump start, just like you've done for the last 40 years, and it will typically get your hybrid going.
1: How difficult is it these days, too, for those types of cars which don't carry spare tires?
2: That is one of those challenges that we face at AAA all the time. There is about 120 different makes and models of cars that may not have a spare tire. And we hate that. We would love to see every car have a spare tire, because if you get a flat by the side of the road and that tire is unusable, that turns into a tow, which is inconvenient for you. We would much rather come out, put your spare tire on, and get you on your way. So we love the idea of spare tires in vehicles. We miss them when they're not there. And it turns a simple road service call into a tow. And again, if you have a family of five with you, you're not going to put them in a tow truck. You're going to call Uber or Lyft to have them picked up, and it becomes more complicated. So for people that plan long-distance trips, and a lot of plug-in hybrids and most electric vehicles do not have spare tires, and you can buy spare tire kits, sort of a universal spare tire with a jack and a lug wrench. If I was planning a cross-country trip New York to Florida or something, I would definitely want to have a spare tire in my car.
1: Yeah. We're speaking with John Paul. He's the car doctor at AAA, and we're talking about Labor Day road tripping. If we need to call AAA or service like yours, is it possible we get you or perhaps a contractor acting for you?
2: It could be either way. We have, over the years, we have replaced our contractor network to a certain extent with our own employees, our own trucks, and we've done some pretty unique things. For instance, within the Northeast market now, we have about 45 Ford Lightning pickup trucks, fully electric pickup trucks, that are going out and doing things like battery service, but they're also able to go out and charge up an electric car by the roadside. So if you had an electric car that ran out of electricity, one of these Ford Lightning trucks could come, stay with you for half an hour, put a little bit more electricity into your battery bank, and get you on your way. So we're looking at all kinds of different things, even to the point where, in a lot of cases, we're eliminating diesel-powered vehicles and going to gasoline vehicles because they're just cleaner vehicles and better for the environment.
1: Wow. Is it standard that the tow truck driver would give you a lift, or is it up to the driver to determine who he or she may or may not take?
2: Typically, a tow truck driver will always take one or two people with you. Keep in mind, they're generally just regular cab-style trucks, so you can only put so many people in them. But we will never leave anybody by the side of the road. If it's a family, we'll try to make arrangements for some sort of transportation to get them out of harm's way, absolutely. But in most cases, yeah, we'll try to put a couple people in the tow truck and get them in their car to a place of safety.
1: Thanks, John. John Paul, the car doctor at AAA. Coming up next on This Weekend, tapping retirement funds to pay off credit card debt.

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13: Glad you're with us. Hope your holiday weekend's off to a good start. Paying off that last bit of credit card debt with retirement funds can be tempting, but is it the best money move to make? Here's this weekend's Nicole Murray.
14: Today, talking about credit card debt. Here to discuss, Market Watch reporter Aditi Srikant. So I know someone wrote into you asking about withdrawing money from their retirement account to pay off debt. Can you explain the situation in a bit more detail?
15: Sure. This person has about $1,000 worth of credit card debt. It sounds like it's their last bit of debt, and they really want to knock it out. And they found out about this kind of loophole where you can withdraw up to $1,000 from your retirement account penalty-free. And they're wondering if it's a terrible idea to do that just to get rid of that last bit of debt.
14: So what advice did you give them?
15: So blanket rule, do not withdraw from your retirement account. That money is there for a reason. You really don't want to start treating your retirement account like this cash reserve that you can access anytime you're in a bit of a pinch. So that's what I think, and I think that would be the advice from most financial professionals.
14: Now, I know the term emergency expense withdrawal has gotten mentioned a few times here. What is that, and what qualifies as an emergency?
15: So under the Secure 2.0 guidelines, the IRS sees an emergency personal expense as an unforeseeable or immediate financial need relating to necessary personal or family emergency expenses. You know, the guidelines are pretty vague and broad, I think, by design. And you also self-certify that this is an emergency. so no one really checks whether, you know, what you're taking the money out for. However, the stuff listed by the IRS has more to do with medical expenses, disaster, you know, if your home floods, things like that. So credit card debt probably wouldn't fall within the parameters they're mentioning. However, once again, you self-certify. No one's really checking on this. So that's just something to think about if you want to take this money out penalty-free. You know, be aware of the guidelines.
14: And I know you mentioned it briefly a few seconds ago, but what would you say is the biggest reason to not withdraw from your retirement account?
15: So the obvious cons are like you're losing out on compound interest, right? So you're not just reducing the amount of money in the account now, you're missing out on any future investment growth. And the money is taxable. So even if the penalty is waived, the money is taxable. The biggest reason is that you just do not want to form this habit of thinking that your retirement account is, you know, this pot of money you can pull from anytime you are in a financial pickle or you're under distress. Like, that money really should be for you when you're retired. And I think it's really easy to forget that when you're young. I think we all have trouble thinking so far ahead into the future. But really, like, you know, your retirement account and respecting the fact that you aren't supposed to touch it is an act of kindness towards your future self. Think about, you know, try to visualize yourself older and not working and what kind of life you want to live when you're, you know, 70 plus. And that might make you think twice before you withdraw from this account.
14: So for someone who does have debt, how would you suggest they go about paying it off without withdrawing from retirement accounts?
15: So I actually like to break this down into a daily expense. Let's say this person, I break down this math in the article. Let's say they want to pay off this $1,000 in about 3 months. That means they need to allocate about $11 a day to pay it down. That's about $77 a week. What tweaks can you make to your spending that will free up $77 a week? I feel like that's a much more digestible way to think about debt rather than a lump sum you want to pay off as quickly as possible. You know, break it down, because if I had to guess, a lot of people could curb $77 worth of expenses. That seems more manageable. That's easier to metabolize. You know, go through your budget, look line by line. What are you spending on groceries? What are you spending on nights out? What are you, some people, you know, go really crazy with online shopping, thinking, oh, I stayed home for the night, that's saving money, and they're online buying whatever. So just really look at your budget, look at your last bank statements, and go line through line and see where you can free up some cash.
13: That's this weekend's Nicole Murray with MarketWatch columnist Aditi Srikant. Coming up next on This Weekend, in pursuit of a counterbalance.

0: the 2026 Republican Midterm Convention at the American Airlines Center, Wednesday, September 9th and Thursday, September 10th. Hear from the leaders in the Republican Party here in our own backyard next to the WBAP studios as we approach the midterm election with scheduled appearances from President Donald J. Trump and Vice President J.D. 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

0: Why does God tolerate wickedness and injustice, and how long will he tolerate it? These questions, which were asked in the Old Testament days, are still frequently asked today. How do we reconcile what we know about God's goodness with the moral and social chaos we see around us and among us? We'll think about these questions on Truth for Life Weekend as Alistair Begg begins a study in Habakkuk.
1: Father, what we do not know, please teach us. What we are not, please make us. What we have not, please give us. For your Son's sake, amen. I think it is time for us as a congregation to be in the Old Testament, and so we are. I decided that it would be good for us to go to the minor prophets because they are so routinely neglected. I have somewhat arbitrarily decided to dip into the minor prophets here in Habakkuk. Perhaps because I think in all the minor prophets, I may have done one or two studies in my life from this particular prophecy. Neither of them were any good. One of them was while I was still a student, and it is a great investigation for me and a journey on which we will go together. It is important to recognize that when we reference this as one of the 12 minor prophets, as they're referred to, the reason that they're regarded as being minor prophets in contrast to the five big ones is not in relationship to their content, but is simply in relationship to their length. And in contrast with, for example, Isaiah, Jeremiah, Ezekiel, the minor prophets are all far smaller than those larger books. And when we study in this way, in this little book of three chapters, I don't think that we will have reason to regret the time that we spend. It is important for us to turn to it and to read it, and I want to encourage you to read it at home so that you can immerse yourself in it and become familiar with it. I don't plan to stay in these three chapters for a long time, but over some of these Sunday evenings together. The temptation for us, especially going into the Old Testament, is to immediately assume that we are so far removed from the circumstances that are described in these chapters that they may well have nothing at all really to say to us. But in actual fact, as we're going to discover, although we're a long way away both chronologically and geographically, we are far closer than we may be prepared to admit when it comes to thinking in terms of the moral and the spiritual condition of the people of God as described here in these three chapters. And as in all of our study of the Bible, we dare not jump too quickly to application, lest we do not understand what it is we're studying. So before, if you like, we bring Habakkuk to Cleveland, we have to go and meet him first in his own setting. Because it is only as we understand who and where Habakkuk was that we can then make any kind of sensible application to who we are and to where we are. In the time that is afforded to us, we will notice just two things. Let's pay attention, first of all, to the prophet, and then just say a word concerning the problem that he surfaces. First of all, the prophet, the oracle that Habakkuk, the prophet, received. If you want, if you're taking notes and you look for subpoints, the first subpoint that I wrote down is simply biographical content. Biographical content. What is the biographical content? Actually, it is totally non-existent. It just isn't there. You can't find Habakkuk anywhere else in the Old Testament. At least I've been unable to find him. And all that we know of him, we may derive from our study of these three chapters. Now that tells us something, not simply about this individual, but it actually tells us something about the role of the prophet, the role of the one who is raised up by God to speak to the circumstances of the times in which he lives, to bring the burden of God's insights and designs to bear upon those who are his listeners. And if you like, we may say, as with true preaching, that the significance of the prophet is to be found in what he says. Or if you like, that his biography, non-existent as it is subservient to the burden that he brings. You say, well, I don't understand burden. Well, depending on your translation of the Bible, you may have oracle as the second word in the first verse, or you may have burden as the second word in the first verse. I prefer the word burden. It's in the King James, I think. The burden that Habakkuk the prophet received. Was it an oracle? Yes, but it was a burden. What was the burden? The burden of seeing things as per the insight that God had given him. The burden of looking out at circumstances that others had seen but didn't see the significance of what they were seeing. It's very similar to what you have in Nehemiah. Although he was not a prophet, he was called to something of a prophetic role when he arrives in Jerusalem and he sees that the walls are broken down, the people are living in disunity and in chaos, and he says to them, "Do you see the trouble we are in?" And the fact was, they did, but they didn't. And it was the burden that had been given to Nehemiah, a burden of leadership, a burden of responsibility. And so for Habakkuk, his credentials are all in his call. His credentials are all in his call. His significance is all in his sermon. No time at all is taken up with personal introductions. Why? Because the message is greater than the man. And the message is always greater than the man. Despite our preoccupations in 21st century America with personalities, the message is always more significant than the man. All of my sermons preached are eventually grass. Their only significance is to be found insofar as they represent any dimension whereby the unerring truth and reliability of God's word itself finds an anchor in our souls. And hence, we began with John the Baptist. Perhaps took you off guard. Strange reading with which to begin our evening worship. No, not so strange. And they asked John, "Who are you?" And remember his answers. "No, I'm not him." "Well, are you him?" "No, I'm not him." "Are you him?" "No, I'm not." And in their frustration, they said, "Oh, come along now, John. We're going to have something to put up on the screen. We need something for our bulletin. We need something to tell everybody how significant you are." And remember, he eventually says, "I'm a voice crying in the wilderness. I'm a light that is shining for a little while, but he is the light of the world. I am a finger that is pointing in the direction of him, and he must increase and I must decrease." I think that's part of the significance of the absolute total absence of biographical emphasis here. It runs through the prophetic words, actually. We know more about some than others, but even the things we know about them are not that profound or compelling. You go to Amos, for example, and what does he have for his credentials? He's a keeper of fig trees and a tender of sheep. And now here we have at our conference this week, Amos. Now, we were going to put something in the bulletin about Amos, but really there's nothing much to put in. I mean, he had a few fig trees and he was looking after sheep, but it was rather embarrassing, so we just left it out. But I tell you what, when he stood to his feet and began to preach, it was all forgotten then. There is an important lesson here, then. I want to point it out, especially for young men who are here who feel that God may be calling them to the preaching role. Let me tell you what the key is in one verse, and it's Isaiah 66:2, where God says, "This is the one I esteem. He who is humble and contrite in spirit and trembles at my word." That in the very core of the individual called to the task, there is a genuine self-effacement which understands the compelling nature of the call. It says something not only concerning the individual, but it says something concerning the reality of that which he's called to do, to speak prophetically and to preach. And I've been reading the most recent book by David Wells for these last few days and boring all my colleagues with quotes from it. But I have three more for you right now, as the book draws to a close. And I've slowed down to just about a page a day because I've been enjoying it so much, and I only have a few pages left. This is what Wells is saying to the 21st century. He says, preaching is not a conversation, a chat about some interesting ideas. It is not the moment in which postmoderns hear their own private message in the biblical words, one unique to each one who hears, and then go their own way. No. This is God speaking. He speaks through the stammering lips of the preacher. Where that preacher's mind is on the text of Scripture, and his heart is in the presence of God. God, as Luther put it, lives in the preacher's mouth. This is the kind of preaching that issues a summons which nourishes the soul, which draws the congregation into the very presence of God, so that no matter what aspect of his character, his truth, his working in this world is in focus, we leave with awe, gratitude, encouragement, and sometimes a rebuke. We have been in the very presence of God. That is what great preaching always does. Preaching lives between two worlds, the world of God's truth and the world we inhabit in our minds and daily life. If preaching does not bridge these two worlds effectively, the church inevitably stumbles. Where preaching negotiates these worlds, there one is likely to find spiritual authenticity. The biographical content, almost totally lacking. Secondly, the historical context in which he speaks, we have more to say. I could take you to various chapters, but I'm not going to for want of time. I simply want to say to you that if you keep the picture of Daniel in mind and all that happened to Daniel when he was dragged away into Babylon, you have in that time frame and in that incident the fulfillment of that which Habakkuk is called upon to speak to his generation. And what God burdens him with, both to see and then to say, finds the greater part of its fulfillment in those events concerning the invasion of Babylon and the captivity of God's people. And if you want to delve into it, then you will find that the king at this time was Jehoiakim. And if you look up Jehoiakim, that will help you. It will take you into 2 Kings. And if you look in the prophecy of Jeremiah, you will discover that the same king, Jehoiakim, is mentioned there in Jeremiah and gives to us the understanding that Habakkuk was a younger contemporary of the prophet Jeremiah. They didn't live at all of the same time, but they lived during the same era. And it is out of that historical framework that this prophecy emerges. So, the prophet, his biographical content is absent. The historical context may be discovered if you search out the scriptures. The problem that he surfaces is there for us in verse 2 and following. How long, O Lord, must I call for help, but you do not listen? What he is really describing here in surfacing is essentially the discrepancy between revelation and experience. How can he reconcile what he knows of the character and purpose of a good and powerful God with all that he sees around him? That's what he's asking. How can it possibly be that you, O God, are good and powerful, and yet violence and moral ineptitude and chaos confronts us at every point? A collapsing economy, diminishing productivity, food shortage, violence, social injustice, and a wholesale disregard for God's law. Just to run through that little list, immediately says to somebody, well, maybe this just isn't as far removed from where we live as I thought. Collapsing economy, diminishing productivity, food shortage, violence, social injustice, and a wholesale disregard for what God has said in his word. That's a problem, isn't it? And you will notice in verses 2 to 4 that the problem was internal. This wasn't a problem of the people who were outside the framework of God's family. It was those who were within God's family. What he is describing here is that God's people are very far from what God had designed for them. When God put them together and called them out and established them, he explained to them very clearly all the plans he had for them. And he says to them in Exodus 19, "You yourselves have seen what I did to Egypt, and how I carried you on eagle's wings and brought you to myself. Now, if you obey me fully and keep my covenant, then out of all the nations you will be my treasured possession. Although the whole earth is mine, you will be for me a kingdom of priests and a holy nation." And these are the words you're to speak to the Israelites. And are they there? No, they're far from there. And the problem is an internal problem, and the problem is a continual problem, because there was no end in sight, because there was no apparent intervention or action on the part of God. And when you look at those verses, you realize that the problem is essentially twofold. God's time scale, verse 2, how long is this going to go on? And God's tolerance, verse 3, why do you make me look at injustice? And why do you tolerate wrong? It's a very contemporary question, isn't it? It's a question on the lips of every thoughtful believer. How long will this go on? And why is it that this good God whom we serve, this moral God that we serve, this all-powerful God that we serve, tolerates declension and spiritual and moral dry rot amongst those who profess to be the followers of his Son? Well, we'll have to wait until next time to begin to consider God's action. But let me just give you a couple of observations in conclusion. First of all, it would be helpful for us to follow the prophet's example in learning to call on the Lord for help. Notice what he's doing here. He's taking his complaint to the only place we ought to take it. Take it to the Lord. How long, O Lord, must I call for help? This is something that's been going on for a while, and he's calling at the right place. He recognizes what the psalmist says. My help comes from the Lord who made heaven and earth. Secondly, we have to be thankful that God is not so unkind as to answer all our prayers when we want them answered. Yes, I said unkind. That God is not so unkind as to answer our prayers in our time frame. The delays of God, from our perspective, are always purposeful. He may be dealing with our selfishness. He may be dealing with an area of disobedience in our lives. He may be delaying, from our perspective, in order to teach us how to trust him in the waiting room. He may be actually saving us from ourselves. There's surely a reason why the Bible calls us on frequent occasions to wait upon the Lord. And then notice that God's delay in winding up history, in actually doing something dramatic, is meant to lead men and women to repentance. When people ask, why doesn't this God of yours do something? We need to learn to be able to say, this God of ours has done something, and tell them the story of the cross. We need to be able to say, this God of ours is going to do something, and tell them about the bar of his judgment. And we need to be able to say, this God of the Bible is doing something. And that is, he is showing kindness to those who deserve his wrath in order that he might give them time to come to repentance. Do you show contempt for the riches of his kindness, tolerance, and patience, not realizing that God's kindness leads you towards repentance? And finally, we need to make clear to ourselves that the history of Habakkuk's era was under God's control, and that that is true in every age. Learning to see that the events of our world, whether in Habakkuk's day or in our own day, are all tied in their significance to God's eternal purpose in relationship to his kingdom. And if we will keep our gaze there, focused on the gospel, focused on this great good news, focused on King Jesus, focused on the fact that his perspectives on the unfolding story of world history are far more comprehensive than we could ever imagine, and yet remain absolutely focused on the person of his son Jesus, and of the triumph of his resurrection, and the glory of his ascension, and the absolute certainty of his return, then all of our cares and all of our cancers, all of our disappointments and all of our failures, all of our heartaches and heartbreaks and confusions may be brought under the all-embracing security of God's sovereign purpose. He understands when, like Habakkuk, we cry out, "How long and why?" And the answer of his word is finally given to us expressly in Jesus and in the triumph of revelation, allowing Christians in an earlier era to use words like these to help them as they went off to their work on a Monday morning. God is still on the throne, and he will remember his own. Though trials may press us and burdens distress us, he never will leave us alone. God is still on the throne, and he will remember his own. And his promise is true. He will not forget you. God is still on the throne. Now, what that meant for the people of God was absolutely devastating. And to that, if God spares us, we will come next time.
0: You're listening to Truth for Life Weekend with Alistair Begg. Alistair will return in just a moment. Does it surprise you that Habakkuk was describing the moral and social decay of God's own people? It underlines the importance of routinely checking our own hearts, studying our Bibles, and staying connected to God so we don't drift. That's why we're excited to tell you about a brand new book Alistair has written titled We Will Be Changed. If you've ever wondered if or how God is at work in you, this book will help you understand the fruit of the Spirit and how it is produced in your life. In this short book, Alistair examines the 9 aspects of growing Christian character that are the evidence of the Spirit's active presence. What are these attributes? How are they cultivated? And what's your role in the process? You can investigate the answers to these questions and more as you read We Will Be Changed. To find out more, visit our website, truthforlife.org. Now here's Alistair with a closing prayer.
1: Father, we thank you that your word shines light into the confusion and darkness of our days. And we thank you that when we turn all these years back into the prophecy of Habakkuk, and as we delve into it and try to make sense of it, we find that it pushes us out and on until we turn our eyes upon Jesus. We look full in his wonderful face, and the things of earth grow strangely dim in the light of his glory and his grace. We pray, gracious God, that as we bring our questions and our concerns to you, that we might find in you the answer that we so desperately require. And in Jesus' name we pray. Amen.
0: 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It is easy to trust God's sovereign reign when we can see his hand at work and we're enjoying his blessings. But what about those times when we can't see evidence of his help? Or worse, when it seems like his hand is against us? That's our focus next weekend. The Bible teaching of Alistair Begg is furnished by Truth for Life, where the learning is for living.
2: The preceding program was furnished by Truth for Life and was responsible for its content.
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10: Kushner heads to Kyiv. I'm Jack Callahan, Fox News. U.S. Envoy Steve Witkoff and Jared Kushner have met with Russia's President Putin in the hopes of restarting peace talks with Ukraine. Today, they're in Kyiv.
11: U.S. Envoy Steve Witkoff and Jared Kushner were at the Kremlin meeting with Vladimir Putin behind closed doors for more than 3 hours Saturday. No breakthroughs were announced, but Putin's foreign policy advisor called the talks constructive and useful. The two men meet next with Ukraine's President Zelensky. Both Russia and Ukraine called off airstrikes against each other's capitals through the weekend, while Witkoff and Kushner are in the region. But both sides have been stepping up deadly aerial attacks against the other over recent weeks. Jill Nato, Fox News.
10: More airstrikes on Iran by the U.S. military.
12: The U.S. military striking 3 Iranian oil tankers after Iran launched ballistic missiles towards an American aircraft carrier and destroyer. CENTCOM says there's no damage to the U.S. ships and no service members are injured. The U.S. military says the tankers are part of a shadow network helping to fund Iran's powerful Revolutionary Guard. Iran claims it struck 6 vessels in response.
10: Fox's Jan Lee Painter. Iran today claims it has struck an unmanned U.S. vessel trying to enter the Strait of Hormuz. A mudslide in eastern China after days of torrential rain brought about by Typhoon Saudel has claimed at least 3 lives, 9 other people still missing. The mudslide hit the village of Sichuan County in Jiangxi province early Saturday, damaging a dozen homes. More than 5,300 people have been relocated to higher ground. 2 remarkable rescues in Nepal 10 days after those devastating floods. Chinese worker pulled alive from a hydro power tunnel while a woman was rescued from a damaged home in separate operations. That disaster has killed at least 1,300 people, thousands still missing. Rescue teams continue searching. 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
9: 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WBAP's first traffic and weather.
7: On the ones.
13: In Arlington, 360 southbound off-ramp to eastbound I-20 is partially blocked. The exit says it's going to be blocked until further notice. Take a look at your forecast now from the WBAP On-Time Experts 24/7 Weather Center. Today, simple. It's going to be hot, as usual. Your high near 101, your heat index values could see 105. Tonight, clear with a low around 80. Tomorrow, Labor Day. and it's going to be hot once again. Your high near 101, your heat index values could see 106. Right now in Dallas, you're waking up to 79 degrees, 80 in Fort Worth.
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0: 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Today is Sunday, September the 6th. 6:03 is your time, and this is WBAP's Sunday Morning News. I'm John Ingham. Good morning. Let's begin with world news now, where the U.S. military says it struck three Iranian oil tankers after Iran launched ballistic missiles towards two U.S. Navy warships. Chanley Painter gets us going.
1: The U.S. military striking three Iranian oil tankers after Iran launched ballistic missiles towards an American aircraft carrier and destroyer. CENTCOM says there's no damage to the U.S. ships and no service members are injured. The U.S. military says the tankers are part of a shadow network helping to fund Iran's powerful Revolutionary Guard. Iran claims it struck six vessels in response.
0: Yeah, those latest strikes come one day after President Trump called the conflict with Iran, quote, small potatoes. Meanwhile, U.S. economic sanctions against Iran, as well as the blockade of Iranian ports, are impacting Iran's economy and impacting American gas prices. Fox's Mike Emanuel is in Washington with that part of the story.
2: The White House is downplaying the Iran war as not a war. But the U.S. is being blamed for a strike that killed five people at a wedding in southern Iran. Though the administration is skeptical of the claims, a Pentagon investigation is underway. Economic pressure by the U.S. is having serious effects on Iran's economy, in large part due to the blockade on Iran's oil exports, their main source of revenue. The local currency has lost half of its value against the dollar in the past year. The price of diesel hit a new record Friday, $5.85 a gallon, pushing up the cost of everything else.
0: A Fox News poll found over half of the voters opposed the war and nearly two-thirds expect it to last at least a year. Sticking with world news now, U.S. envoys Jared Kushner and Steve Witkoff have met with Russia's Vladimir Putin in Moscow. They're hoping to revive talks to end the Russia-Ukraine war. Here's Fox's Jill Nato.
3: Russian and Ukrainian forces had been stepping up attacks on each other over the past few weeks, but both sides agreed to pause strikes on Moscow and Kyiv for the weekend. That pause is meant for Kushner and Witkoff to be able to conduct talks. As the meeting began in Russia, Witkoff thanked Putin for the ceasefire, while Russia's leader asked Kushner and Witkoff to pass on his warm wishes to President Trump. But just hours before, the Ukrainian military said Russia launched 167 attack drones overnight. At least five people were killed, and Reuters reports one person was killed by a Ukrainian drone strike in Russia's Belgorod region. Jill Nato, Fox News.
0: And let's come back home now, and let's go up to the Empire State, where ahead of the 25th anniversary of the 9/11 terrorist attacks, there's a renewed push to make sure future generations learned what happened on that fateful day. Congressman Mike Lawler of New York joined Fox's Saturday in America to discuss efforts to get 9/11 into school curricula nationwide.
4: Over 100 million Americans have been born in the 25 years since 9/11. Many of them do not understand what happened that day and the aftermath of it. It's critical that it is taught in our schools, in the curriculum, so that we truly never forget what happened that fateful day.
0: Lawler's efforts is bipartisan, with a resolution calling on all 50 states to require 9/11 instruction in elementary and secondary schools. When it was first introduced, supporters said that only 14 states required 9/11 to be taught. And finally, on this Sunday morning, how about this? A major archaeological discovery along the Sea of Galilee in northern Israel. Here's Fox's Sue Guzman.
5: In Israel, archaeologists say that after 2,000 years, they've uncovered the port that likely served as an entrance into the Sea of Galilee, where the Bible says Jesus walked on water. Falling water levels exposing a section of an ancient Roman pier built from rows of large stones that divided into berths where fishing boats could dock. The structure is located right between Capernaum and the body of water where Jesus and his fishermen disciples lived and traveled. Capernaum also the site of several of Jesus's best-known miracles. Sue Guzman, Fox News.
0: 6:08 is your time. Coming up at 6:12, what's the beef? Beef. Those beef prices. Missing, and I got some yesterday, and let me tell you, they're tasty, but man, they do hit that pocketbook pretty hard, and the president says he's going to do something about it. I wonder what. We'll talk about it. That's coming up in this week's edition of 47 in 7 in 4 minutes, right here on News Talk 820 and 93.3 FM WBAP.
6: A hot and steamy Labor Day weekend in store for North Texas, but will we see any relief at all? 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
1: Taking a look at that WBAP traffic on the ones out in Arlington. All we got is a bit of an off-ramp partially blocked. I don't even know why. Either way, southbound 360's off-ramp to eastbound 20 is, well, a little blocked off. Right-hand lane of the exit blocked until further notice.
2: Checking out your forecast now from the WBAP on-time experts 24-7 Weather Center. Today, it's going to be sunny and hot with a high near triple digits, around 101. Your heat index values, they're going to be high as 105. Tonight, it'll be clear with a low around 80. Tomorrow, Labor Day, it's going to be sunny and hot, though. It's going to be around 101. Your heat index values could see 106. Right now, you're waking up to 78 degrees in Dallas, 80 in Fort Worth.

0: 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I'm John Ingham. Good morning. Time now for the fan favorite 47-7. The president was incredibly busy this week, as usual. And on Friday, President Trump took executive action from the Oval Office, signing an order intended to support cattle ranchers and farmers amid those rising beef costs.
1: We're creating a program where small and medium-sized and large ranchers can sell their products directly to consumers so that they don't have to go through the big four processes and middlemen.
0: Yeah, this comes as the Trump administration works to lower the cost of living. So, with the midterms less than 2 months away, what about the nation's economic progress, Mr. President?
1: They announced 162,000 jobs, new jobs, which was about five times more than the projection.
0: The president is using strong job numbers as a reason for the Federal Reserve to lower interest rates, especially ahead of those midterms. Okay, so what about spending by your super PAC, MAGA Incorporated?
1: I think I have like close to $1 billion in the super PAC, and I'm allocating for probably $400 or $500 million. So I'll be spending.
2: Midterm election.
1: Yeah, we're going to spend a lot of money because we don't want to lose our country.
0: This comes as a wave of candidates seemingly aligned with democratic socialist views are emerging in elections from coast to coast, and racist Republicans are looking and needing to win. So that ends 47-7, but it leads us to the big event happening right next door at the AAC, where Republicans are going to be holding their first ever midterm convention this week, coming up right here in our own backyard in Big D. Here's Fox's Evan Brown.
3: Republicans are set to gather in Dallas this week for the party's midterm convention. It's a new idea brought about by President Trump. Wednesday and Thursday nights will feature speakers from the arena stage, with Vice President Vance delivering Wednesday's keynote, while President Trump speaks Thursday. Unlike presidential conventions, there will be no delegate count for nominations, nor will there be party platform debates or resolutions. Texas is, however, the state with a high-risk Senate race this November between Republican Ken Paxton and Democrat James Tallarico. Evan Brown, Fox News.
0: Federal law enforcement officials are preparing for next week's GOP midterm convention, and we're going to see the president, the vice president, and other Republican leaders as they descend on our city. Fox's Sean Rabb has more from right next door.
4: The venue, the American Airlines Center, with a security ring around the perimeter. Starting Tuesday, streets around the arena will be closed, and that stays in place through at least Friday morning. Secret Service, FBI agents, and local enforcement meeting at the AAC, then fanning out, talking to business owners in what will be restricted space. John Collins and his family live in the secure zone, but had not heard about next week's large-scale event with its big security footprint.
5: I've been watching the fences go up from my balcony, and I've been wondering what's going on.
4: A manager at one of the high-rise apartment buildings tells me they are now in the process of notifying residents, as well as vendors who make deliveries daily to many of the businesses.
0: Some Republicans in battleground districts have opted to skip the convention and continue campaigning in their home districts, getting ready for the midterms. And speaking of, voters in New Hampshire and Rhode Island are going to be heading to the polls this week to choose candidates in several

0: primary races. Here's Fox's Kristen Goodwin.
1: Two former senators face off in New Hampshire's GOP Senate primary, frontrunners John Isununu and Scott Brown. In the Democratic Senate primary, Representative Chris Pappas faces Socialist challenger Karishna Manzur. The candidates are hoping to replace Democratic Senator Jeanne Shaheen, who is not seeking re-election. In Rhode Island, Democratic incumbent Governor Dan McKee faces a challenge by former CVS executive Helena Foulkes in the Democratic gubernatorial primary, while Aaron Gukian and Elaine Paulino face off to be the GOP gubernatorial nominee. Kristen Goodwin, Fox News.
0: And finally, a feel-good story. As Friday marks the 25th anniversary of the 9/11 attacks, an Air Force pilot is running nearly 3,000 miles, one for each life lost. Fox's Rebecca Castor has details.
2: Captain Hannah Bohr, she's run more than 1,000 miles so far this year. Each mile carries a name and a story of sacrifice on 9/11.
3: Every day I open my phone and I have a message that's from somebody who says, thank you. 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
2: The idea came to her as a way to recognize the 25 years since the tragic attacks. She was just 2 years old in the Pentagon daycare when Flight 77 struck the building, but remembers being rescued with her baby sister and reuniting with her parents.
3: In the 25 years since, my parents have really just message to us how fortunate our family was.
2: Captain Bourne's initial goal was to have all the miles complete by the 25th anniversary, but she's slowing down to get others involved.
0: On Friday, which is September the 11th, she's going to run 34.3 miles with the NYFD to honor the 343 firefighters who lost their lives in those terror attacks. 6:18 is your time. Coming up at 6:22, Ken Paxton. He's making headlines once again, and it's not in a good way. We'll have that story and more as we go coast to coast and border to border on our trip around the country. We'll talk about it in 4 minutes right here on News Talk 820 and 93.3 FM WBAP.
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13: Taking a look at that WBAP traffic on the ones. And right now, keeping it pretty light, Dallas-Fort Worth. Nice. Out in Arlington, we got an off-ramp that's partially blocked. Southbound 360's off-ramp to eastbound 20. The right lane of the exit is blocked until further notice.
0: Checking out your forecast now from the WBAP On-Time Experts 24-7 Weather Center. Today, sunny and hot with a high near 101. Your heat index values as high as 105. Tonight, clear with a low around 80. Tomorrow, Labor Day, sunny and hot with a high near 101. Your heat index values could see 106. Currently, you're waking up to 79 degrees in Dallas, 80 in Fort Worth.

0: 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I'm John Ingham. Good morning. It's time now to go coast to coast and border to border as we take a trip across the country. And let's begin right here in the Lone Star State, where the Texas Tribune and ProPublica are reporting Republican U.S. Senate candidate Ken Paxton left out significant sources of income on recent financial disclosures. And they say federal law requires Senate candidates to provide that kind of information. Here's Fox's Casey Stegall.
1: Paxton's August filing puts his net worth somewhere between $1 million and $27 million. That is much higher than what he reported just a year ago, when that figure was between negative $1.9 million and positive $11.1 million. Paxton reported little or no rental income from seven different homes. However, Texas Tribune and ProPublica reporters found recent rental listings for six of the houses. Three condo mortgages in Utah were not disclosed, although property records show $1.3 million in loans.
0: But Paxton's campaign defended his financial record and dismissed the Tribune's investigation as a partisan attack. He's facing a close election fight against Democratic candidate James Talrico in the upcoming midterms. Let's head to the land of Lincoln now, where some of America's most notorious murder cases are now on display under one roof in Chicago. Here's Fox's Jack Callahan.
2: Serial Killer, the exhibition, opened this weekend in Chicago, featuring more than 2,000 original artifacts tied to notorious murder cases. Visitors can see John Wayne Gacy's clown paintings and a signed photo he gave his attorney from death row, along with glasses associated with Jeffrey Dahmer and a letter he wrote to his grandmother. The exhibit also includes a Volkswagen Beetle once owned by serial killer Ted Bundy. Organizers say the goal is to educate visitors about the crimes and their victims, not to glorify the killers. Jack Callahan, Fox News.
0: Let's move down to the Sunshine State now, where there's a great story for you on this Sunday morning. A report of a nine-month-old baby was choking in Daytona Beach, Florida. Well, that sent a lifeguard and his trainee to the rescue. Here's Fox's Bailey Bachover.
3: Volusia County Beach Safety Sergeant Derek Taylor was training another employee when the call came through. The baby's mother was waiting in the parking lot and had handed her son over to Taylor. He says the baby wasn't making a sound and wasn't moving.
4: And I turned the baby over and I gave him five back slaps. And I was really nervous about turning him back over to start my five chest thrusts. But thankfully, when I turned him back over, the object was right under his teeth.
3: Taylor says he initially thought the object was maybe a marble, but it turned out to be a large gummy.
4: And after that, the baby was good to go. I mean, it was just good timing for everything.
5: In Volusia County, Bailey Bachover, Fox News.
0: The baby was taken to a local hospital for cautionary evaluation and is expected to be okay. Let's head out west to the Golden State now for a pair of stories. And the first one took 82 years, but the remains of a missing World War II airman from California have been identified. Here's Fox's Deborah Valentine.
6: Army Air Force Sergeant Adolph P. Aguirre was 21 years old when his B-24 bomber was shot down over Italy on August 16, 1943. The U.S. Army reopened his case in 2021 involving remains previously recovered in Italy. In May of 2022, the U.S. Army Human Resources Command at Fort Knox, Kentucky, asked his cousin, Juan Aguirre, for a DNA sample. The remains were exhumed from a cemetery in Naples and brought to a U.S. laboratory. Juan's son, Julian, also provided an additional DNA sample. Aguirre's family received confirmation in May that Aguirre's remains had been positively identified. He'll be laid to rest beside his parents. Deborah Valentine, Fox News.
0: And more from the Golden State. We have a crappy story for you this morning, quite literally, as concerned neighbors share a video of a serial pooper. Yeah, I said pooper, who's taken to the streets of Brentwood, California, in hopes of finding a solution to what? Fox's Andres Gutierrez will tell you.
7: The video shows the woman with her pants down, defecating and wiping herself at the corner of Goshen and Barrington Avenues. It's an all-too-familiar sight for neighbors like Wendy Cush.
8: I remember saying something to my neighbor who said, oh, yeah, she does that every morning, which I thought was, you know, kind of insane.
7: Cush says she was walking with her young daughter and her dogs when she saw the woman come around the corner.
8: She started yelling she was going to kill me, lunging at me.
7: Cush posted about her experience on the Nextdoor app. Others chimed in saying the same woman had chased and threatened them on different occasions. Besides dealing with this quality of life issue, neighbors fear if this woman doesn't get help, it may end in tragedy. I'm Andres Gutierrez, Fox News.
0: All right, then. Well, let's move to some out-of-this-world news now, where Jeff Bezos' space company wins a big NASA contract to build communication infrastructure for another planet. Here's Fox's Edmund Brown.
9: Blue Origin, the space transit company owned by Jeff Bezos, will now build for NASA a communication system for Mars. Simply named the Mars Telecommunications Network, it's designed to be able to send large data back to Earth within minutes over a continuous high-speed connection powered by UHF transmissions. The communication path will be vital to sending long-duration human missions to Mars. The contract with Blue Origin is worth $700 million, and the company is expected to deliver it to NASA ready to use by the end of 2028. Eben Brown, Fox News.
0: 6:28 is your time. Coming up in 4 minutes, we're striking Iranian tankers. Why? I'll tell you. That's next as we go to the top stories of the morning at the bottom of the hour, right here on News Talk 820, 93.3 FM, WBAP.
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15: 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I'm John Cooley from the 24-Hour Breaking News Center.
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14: On the ones.
15: In Dallas, we got an accident right here. Two right-hand lanes blocked on eastbound I-30 right there at Cesar Chavez. Now let's take a look at that forecast from the WBAP on-time experts 24-7 Weather Center.
16: I'm WFAA meteorologist Cassie Hyder. We will see mostly sunny skies today. We're looking at a high of around 101 degrees this afternoon with a light southeast wind. Overnight tonight, under mostly clear skies, we're dropping down to around 80 degrees. For your Labor Day, mostly sunny, 100 degrees with a southeast wind between 10 to 15. On Tuesday afternoon, mostly sunny with a high of 101.
15: It is 80 degrees in Dallas and Fort Worth. The U.S. military says it struck three Iranian oil tankers after Iran launched ballistic missiles towards two U.S. warships. Fox's Chanley Painter has the details.
17: The U.S. military striking three Iranian oil tankers after Iran launched ballistic missiles towards an American aircraft carrier and destroyer. CENTCOM says there's no damage to the U.S. ships and no service members are injured. The U.S. military says the tankers are part of a shadow network helping to fund Iran's powerful Revolutionary Guard. Iran claims it struck six vessels in response.
15: In other news, nearly 25 years after 9/11, the terror attacks are still taking a tragic toll on thousands of lives. Fox's Chris DeMeo reports.
18: A staggering 5,892 first responders and people who lived and worked near Ground Zero have died from cancer caused by the toxic air since. That's more than double the 2,753 people killed in the terrorist attacks. That's according to numbers from the September 11th Victim Compensation Fund. Cancer cases continue to explode, with more than 57,000 cases documented. Officials warn the true tally could be even more grim. Chris DeMeo, Fox News.
15: A manual rescoring of thousands of STAR tests in Texas have led to improved results for about a dozen districts.
19: The adjustments impacted 6th through 8th graders and those who took the English 1 end-of-course exam. As a result, 9 campuses and 5 districts saw their A through F ratings increase. The rescoring process, which began in December of 2023, aims to ensure accuracy and fairness in test scores, with content experts reviewing open-ended responses to award students the credit they deserve. Districts are able to file an appeal of their ratings until September 11th. Sean Allen, WBAP News.
15: And in your money news, money and politics, as President Trump makes his first major midterm spending move, backing Republican candidate Ken Paxton in hopes to close the gap on leftist Democrat James Talarico in the heated Texas Senate race. Fox's Madeline Rivera.
20: President Trump indicated on Friday he was planning to allocate $400 to $500 million from his MAGA Inc. super PAC for Republicans in the midterms. Well, now he's pouring $10 million from his massive war chest to boost Texas Attorney General Ken Paxton. The money will go toward digital and TV ads across the state. The move highlights the GOP urgency in the Texas Senate race. No Democrat has won a statewide office in Texas in more than 3 decades. But polls show Paxton is slightly lagging behind his Democratic opponent, James Talarico. A University of Texas and Texas Politics Project poll shows Talarico leading Paxton 42% to 39%.
15: Keep connected, DFW, for the latest on the situation in the Middle East. 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

0: News Talk 820, 93.3 FM, WBAP. 6:35 is your time, and this is WBAP Sunday Morning News. I'm John Ingham. Good morning. Let's go back to the top stories of the morning as U.S. forces are striking Iranian oil tankers after Iran launched missiles at American warships. This is a new report, and it's claiming Iran only has a limited amount of fuel left thanks to our U.S. sanctions.
1: And a guided missile destroyer evaded these attacks by Iran, and the head of Central Command saying this in part online, quote, "If you shoot at two of our ships, we will impose an even higher economic cost, taking out three of yours." According to CENTCOM, after the IRGC fired at two Navy warships, U.S. troops took aim striking three Iranian crude oil tankers, with one of them located off the coast of Karg Island near Iran's key oil exports. One U.S. official telling Fox that the IRGC can't build more tankers, and they know it, that this puts them in a tougher economic spot. And Reuters reporting that Iran only has another 2 months' supply of gasoline. It's according to a source there.
0: CENTCOM says no American

0: American personnel were hurt. Shifting gears now, there's a new exhibit named In Their Honor, 25 Years of 9/11 Inspired Service, that's displaying articles found following the 2001 attack in Lower Manhattan. Museum Senior Vice President for Education Noah Rout says it seeks to not only commemorate the lives lost and the legacy of service, but also to educate those who weren't alive on that fateful day.
1: There are now 100 million Americans with no lived memory of the attacks. And so this anniversary offers us this really important opportunity to make sure that the stories, the lessons, the legacy of 9/11, which are captured so beautifully and in their honor, are preserved not just for this generation, but for generations to come.
0: Almost 3,000 people died during the attacks on the World Trade Center in Manhattan, at the Pentagon, and in Shanksville, Pennsylvania, where a hijacker plane crashed. In world news now, rescue efforts in Nepal continue after that devastating flood took over the Nepal-China border. Here's Fox's Chanley Painter.
2: Two more people rescued in Nepal 10 days after devastating floods struck the country. A Chinese man was pulled from a tunnel early Saturday while a woman was rescued from a mud-filled home. A massive wall of water along the Nepal-Tibet border last month killed at least 1,300 people. 5,000, including 75 Americans, remain missing. Rescue teams from several countries, including the U.S., are searching for survivors.
0: And finally, the college football season got going yesterday, and it's an absolute blast. But down in College Station, some say you better be careful with the booze. Fox's Marianne Rafferty speaks out with a psychology expert on creating a healthy and fun sports culture.
3: College football season is back in action. It's a culture that goes beyond the game. Food, fans, and community is what it's all about. But psychology experts are looking at the impacts alcohol can have on those special traditions. Andrea Etikal is an associate professor at Texas A&M University. She says drinking is a big part of sports culture, which is fine so long as it's done responsibly by those of legal age.
4: Irresponsible alcohol use would be things like binge drinking, excessive chugging of alcohol.
3: And while an individual is responsible for their own alcohol intake at events, Etikal says institutions should try to take a hand in it too, advising campuses hosting sporting events to encourage a safe and pleasant environment for all. Meanwhile, Etikal says athletes and coaches can also help play a part in setting good examples with drinking by choosing healthy ways to celebrate wins and cope with losses. I'm Marianne Rafferty, Fox News.
0: 6:39 is your time. Coming up at 6:42, speaking of college football, there were some fun games yesterday, if you were on the right side of them. We'll talk about them. Plus, we're going to be traveling with Hawkeye. That's next on News Talk 820 and 93.3 FM WBAP.
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8: Taking a look at that WBAP traffic on the ones in here. Dallas got an accident blocking the two right-hand lanes of eastbound I-20 at Cesar Chavez.
0: Your forecast now from the WBAP on-time experts 24-7 Weather Center. Today, sunny and hot with a high near 101. Your heat index values could see 105. Tonight's going to be clear with a low around 80. Tomorrow, Labor Day, hot day. It's going to be 101 with a heat index value as high as 106. Currently, you're waking up to 78 degrees in Dallas, 80 in Fort Worth. 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I'm John Ingham. Good morning. Well, college football got rolling for just about everyone yesterday, and we're going to check the scores that matter most, at least to the folks around here. But first, we're going to travel with Hawkeye.
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0: 6:44 is your time as WBAP's Sunday Morning News rolls on with some entertainment news for you. And Alan Jackson's final bow hits a home run. Here's Fox's Michelle Polino.
12: Pour me something tall and strong. Alan Jackson's final concert is officially a piece of music history. Last Call, One More for the Road, the finale, took over Nashville's Nissan Stadium June 27th. Bringing together some of the biggest names in country music for the legendary singer's final show. According to Touring Data, a leading concert tracker on X, Jackson's final Nashville show grossed $34.729 million, making it the highest grossing single concert in history. Michelle Polino, Fox News.
0: And more from the entertainment world now as Broadway is set to pay tribute to a couple of people who passed away last week, Dolly Parton and Tim Curry. Here's more from Michelle.
12: Broadway will dim its lights for Dolly Parton and Tim Curry Tuesday, September 8th, per tradition started last year by the Broadway League. All Broadway theaters dim their lights once a quarter to honor members of the theater community who passed. The September 8th dimming will also honor the late Glenn Hansard, Clive Davis, Louise Lasser, Harold Wheeler, and other artists and performers who have passed. A musical about Parton's life is coming to Broadway later this year. She was a co-writer and lead producer on Dolly, a True Original Musical, set to begin previews in December, featuring her own songs. Parton also wrote the Tony-nominated score for 9 to 5, the musical, which ran on Broadway in 2009. Michelle Polino, Fox News.
0: 6:45 is your time, and we roll on with one member of Oasis is telling fans they definitely, maybe, will be going on another tour. Because
12: maybe. The Gallagher brothers could be hitting the road next year. Noel Gallagher is teasing a possible Oasis reunion sequel for next summer. In a call-in chat with a UK Talk Sports Drive show, Noel was asked if he could give fans any hint about saving up for tickets, including a possible return to Nebworth in England. He first deflected to younger brother Liam, saying, quote, he's not into Oasis anymore. Host Andy Goldstein then pointed out Liam had just quit social media, which Gallagher then replied, then there must be something happening, adding, there's no football tournament next year, So we've got to do something in the summer, right? Oasis has yet to confirm any new dates. Michelle Polino, Fox News.
0: And from the WBAP Sports Desk, as we talked about yesterday, this time of year is so great. The weather finally starts cooling off a little bit. Well, it's supposed to anyway. But it's the fall. You've got hunting season and you got college football. And yesterday, for all of you fans out there, it was your day. Local games of note, the fifth-ranked Texas Longhorns kicked off down in Austin against the Bobcats of Texas State, and this one was all burnt orange as the Longhorns roll 59-7. And the eighth-ranked Texas A&M Fighting Aggies started off 2026 down at Kyle Field against Missouri State, and the Aggies gigged them 50-0. And out in God's country, in the newly named Galaxy Stadium, my number 12 Texas Tech Red Raiders hosted Abilene Christian in Lubbock. Tech gets the win 33-10. Number 23 Cougar High hosted the Beavers of Oregon State, and Houston got the win 33-20. The Mean Green, well, they had their hands full as they started the 2026 campaign against the champs in Indiana. North Texas did well in the stat column, but not on the scoreboard. They take one on the chin 52-16. Today, three college games of note as there is no NFL. At 3 o'clock, it's Washington State and number 17 Washington in the Apple Cup. Also at 6:30, a pair of games as Wisconsin is on the road to play under Touchdown Jesus on this Sunday, taking on number 4 Notre Dame. Also at 6:30, a battle of two ranked teams as number 24 Louisville is on the road to Hotty Toddy, taking on number 9 Ole Miss. Tomorrow, those surging Mustangs of SMU are on the road. This should be a really good game. They're in Tallahatchie, Florida, playing in Doak Campbell Stadium against those Florida State Seminoles. That's a 6:30 kick. And, of course, the NFL season will kick off this week, but oddly enough, on Wednesday. But your Dallas Cowboys start the season on the road in the Meadowlands 1 week from today. 6:48 is your time. Coming up at 6:52, books and games. What do they have in common? The Fox Block. And it's coming up next on News Talk 820, 93.3 FM, WBAP.
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8: Taking a look at that WBAP traffic on the ones. In Dallas, an accident has locked up the right-hand lane of eastbound I-20 at Cesar Chavez. Meanwhile, out in Red Oak, two left-hand lanes of northbound I-35 East at Red Oak Road are blocked off. Stop and go traffic is building all the way back to Highway 77 North.
0: Checking out your forecast now from the WBAP On-Time Experts 24-7 Weather Center. Today, sunny and hot with a high near 101. Your heat index values could see 105. Tonight, it's going to be clear with a low around 80. Tomorrow, Labor Day, and it's going to be sunny and hot with a high near 101. Heat index values could go as high as 106 degrees. Mercy. Currently, you're waking up to 78 degrees in Dallas, 80 in Fort Worth.

0: 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I'm John Ingham. Good morning. It's time now for this week's Fox Block, and it's a day for you bookworms. I'm more of a movie guy myself, but if you like to read, then listen up. And Iron Man Cal, Fox's Tushar Saxena, has today's Fox Daily Snapshot.
1: It's September 6th, and this is your Fox Daily Snapshot. Today is National Read a Book Day. Slightly different than National Book Lovers Day, today, grab your favorite book and start reading. If you have small kids, there's nothing more memorable than reading stories to them. And reading a book can also have health benefits, from lowering blood pressure to helping improve your memory. And for older folks, reading a book helps to slow cognitive decline. Also on this date in 1995.
2: And let it be said that number 8, Cal Ripken Jr., has reached the unreachable star.
1: Hall of Fame shortstop Cal Ripken Jr. surpassed what many thought was the unbreakable record of consecutive games played set by New York Yankees first baseman Lou Gehrig, and which stood for 56 years. With the final out of the top of the fifth inning against the Angels, the game was official, and Ripken played in consecutive game 2,131. I'm Tushar Saxena, and that's your Fox Daily Snapshot.
0: And when we think about reading, we associate that with school. And have you ever wondered why apples are so frequently associated with teachers in school? Well, Fox's Matt Murphy has more in
3: Fox Facts.
4: It's quite common to see images of apples on classroom decorations, teacher appreciation cards, and school logos. But have you ever wondered why or when the apple became a symbol of education and teaching? The tradition dates back hundreds of years. In the 1700s and 1800s, especially in rural America and parts of Europe, many farming families had little money to pay teachers or thank them for their work. Instead, they often brought food from the farm, and apples were a common choice because they were plentiful, inexpensive, and could be stored for months through the fall and winter. As public education expanded, the apple came to represent learning, gratitude, and the teaching profession itself. By the early 1900s, the shiny red fruit had become a lasting symbol of knowledge and education. And while gift cards have largely replaced apples as a thank you for teachers, the fruit remains an enduring back-to-school icon. Matt Murphy, Fox News.
0: All right, let's put all these books and school and all that stuff behind us, and let's talk about some fun stuff now as a gaming convention is headed to Texas. Here's Fox's Iman Dignam.
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5: 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Meanwhile, the White House has unveiled an online arcade packed with retro-style video games. The browser-based titles include Rio Run, an adaptation of the classic hit Snake, where players navigate border czar Tom Homan apprehending undocumented migrants. Other offerings include Build the Wall, a Tetris-style block stacker, and Flappy Bill, a spin on Flappy Bird, featuring a bald eagle dodging obstacles over the National Mall. Eamon Dignam, Fox News.
0: All right, pet lovers, this one's for you as Fox's Jill Nato reports on an idea on what to do if you want a very different Sunday brunch. It's time now for
6: Take a Pause.
7: Those are not kazoos. 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
7: Jessica Tinder has several at Colonial Farms in Blue Springs, Missouri.
8: They're cousins to llamas and camels, but alpacas are much smaller and they're more mild-tempered. So I wouldn't necessarily call them like dogs. They're not going to be your best friend by any means, but they're going to come up for treats and they're going to come up for some attention for sure.
7: There are plenty of farms all across the U.S. that have similar meetups. Do a search on Alpacas Brunch. And Jessica says you don't have to worry about an alpaca stealing your food. You hang out with them after you eat.
8: The team brings everybody out to hang out with the alpacas, cuddle, tell them your secrets, make some inside jokes with an alpaca.
7: Take a pause. Jill Nato, Fox News.
0: All right, it's tech time, and a major upgrade to ChatGPT will soon be available for all of us. Here's Fox's Evan Brown with this week's installment of
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6: ChatGPT is ready for a big upgrade. OpenAI, the company behind the ubiquitous artificial intelligence ChatGPT, is announcing the working and ready new model of the AI ChatGPT 6. And they also call it Astra, but the company is also calling it a generational leap in capability in what AI can do. In fact, they're calling it AGI, short for Artificial General Intelligence, suggesting it has human brain-level reasoning skills. Let's see it in action first. But OpenAI says Astra will bring better performance and quicker response times with better chatbots and more intuitive task automation. It also has advanced security in that it won't be hacking other systems on its own. Even the Trump administration is approving its use for the general public. Astra is already deployed to approved cybersecurity partners. The rollout to regular paid subscribers is coming in the week ahead. With Fox on Tech, I'm Evan Brown, Fox News.
0: 6:58 is your time. Coming up, Iran attacks U.S. warships. What was our response? I'll tell you. We'll have that and more as we go back to this morning's top stories at the top of the hour. So let the dog out, grab another cup of coffee, and join us right here in 4 minutes on News Talk 820 and 93.3 FM WBAP.
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14: 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I'm John Pooley from the 24-Hour Breaking News Center.
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13: On the ones.
14: In Dallas, you got an accident blocking the right-hand lane of eastbound I-30 at Cesar Chavez Boulevard. Meanwhile, in Red Oak, an accident's locking up the two left-hand lanes of northbound I-35 at Red Oak Road. Stopping a traffic building all the way to Highway 77. Now, Stike, take a look at that forecast from the WBAP On-Time Experts 24-7 Weather Center.
15: I'm WFAA meteorologist Cassie Hyder. We will see mostly sunny skies today. Temperatures will make it to around 101 degrees this afternoon with a light southeast wind. Overnight tonight, under mostly clear skies, we're dropping to around 80 degrees. For Labor Day, mostly sunny, a high of 100 with a light southeast wind.
14: It is 80 degrees in Dallas, 79 in Fort Worth. U.S. forces strike Iranian oil tankers after Iran launched missiles at American warships. This, as a new report claims, Iran only has a limited amount of fuel left over, thanks to U.S. sanctions. Fox's Alex Hogan.
16: We know, according to U.S. Central Command, that an aircraft carrier and a guided missile destroyer evaded these attacks by Iran, and the head of Central Command saying this in part online, quote, if you shoot at two of our ships, we will impose an even higher economic cost, taking out three of yours. According to CENTCOM, after the IRGC fired at two Navy warships, U.S. troops took aim striking three Iranian crude oil tankers, with one of them located off the coast of Karg Island near Iran's key oil export. One U.S. official telling Fox that the IRGC can't build more tankers, and they know it, that this puts them in a tougher economic spot. And Reuters reporting that Iran only has another 2 months' supply of gasoline. It's according to a source there.
14: In the other side of the news, while college football takes center stage this Labor Day weekend, the Cowboys are getting ready for the Giants. One of DeSoto's own NFL veteran and Texas A&M Aggie, Von Miller, is excited to dress for his childhood home team, he tells reporters.
17: I am living a dream. I truly am. I'm very appreciative of my opportunity here, not only to be a teammate, but to contribute to wins on the football field, whether it's sacking quarterback, making plays, but also just getting to know this front office. That's something that I want to do when I'm done playing football as well.
14: In your money news, Trump administration is taking a victory lap this holiday weekend following the release of the August jobs report, which showed the U.S. added 162,000 jobs last month. Acting Labor Secretary Keith Sunderland tells Fox News.
18: President Trump wanted to celebrate Labor Day big. And how did he do it? By tripling expectations. All the economists said between 50 to 55,000. And what happens? We triple it to 162,000.
14: Economists said forecast a gain of just 65,000 jobs, roughly a third of the actual total. Keep connected, DFW, on your official station for the 2026 RNC midterm convention coverage. 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

0: 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I'm John Ingham. Good morning. We begin with world news, where the U.S. military says it struck three Iranian oil tankers after Iran launched ballistic missiles towards two U.S. Navy warships. Fox's Chanley Painter gets us started.
1: The U.S. military striking three Iranian oil tankers after Iran launched ballistic missiles towards an American aircraft carrier and destroyer. CENTCOM says there's no damage to the U.S. ships and no service members are injured. The U.S. military says the tankers are part of a shadow network helping to fund Iran's powerful Revolutionary Guard. Iran claims it struck six vessels in response.
0: The latest strikes come a day after President Trump called the conflict with Iran, quote, small potatoes. Meanwhile, U.S. economic sanctions against Iran, as well as the blockade of Iranian ports, are impacting Iran's economy and impacting American gas prices. Fox's Mike Emanuel is in Washington with that part of the story.
2: The White House is downplaying the Iran war as not a war. But the U.S. is being blamed for a strike that killed five people at a wedding in southern Iran. Though the administration is skeptical of the claims, a Pentagon investigation is underway. Economic pressure by the U.S. is having serious effects on Iran's economy, in large part due to the blockade on Iran's oil exports, their main source of revenue. The local currency has lost half of its value against the dollar in the past year. The price of diesel hit a new record Friday, $5.85 a gallon, pushing up the cost of everything else.
0: Sticking with world news now, U.S. envoys Jared Kushner and Steve Witkoff have met with Russia's Vladimir Putin in Moscow, hoping to revive talks to end the Russian-Ukrainian war. Here's Fox's Jill Nato.
3: Russian and Ukrainian forces had been stepping up attacks on each other over the past few weeks, but both sides agreed to pause strikes on Moscow and Kyiv for the weekend. That pause is meant for Kushner and Witkoff to be able to conduct talks. As the meeting began in Russia, Witkoff thanked Putin for the ceasefire, while Russia's leader asked Kushner and Witkoff to pass on his warm wishes to President Trump. But just hours before, the Ukrainian military said Russia launched 167 attack drones overnight. At least five people were killed, and Reuters reports one person was killed by a Ukrainian drone strike in Russia's Belgorod region. Jill Nato, Fox News.
0: And finally on this Sunday morning, a major archaeological discovery along the Sea of Galilee in northern Israel. Here's Fox's Sue Guzman.
4: In Israel, archaeologists say that after 2,000 years, they've uncovered the port that likely served as an entrance into the Sea of Galilee, where the Bible says Jesus walked on water. Falling water levels exposing a section of an ancient Roman pier built from rows of large stones that divided into berths where fishing boats could dock. The structure is located right between Capernaum and the body of water where Jesus and his fishermen disciples lived and traveled. Capernaum also the site of several of Jesus' best-known miracles. Sue Guzman, Fox News.
0: 7:08 is your time. Coming up at 7:12, the beef prices. My goodness, they're high. Miss Ing and I got some yesterday, and although they're tasty, they are getting more and more expensive. We'll talk about it because the president says he's going to do something about it. What? I'll tell you. That's coming up in this week's edition of 47 and 7. In 4 minutes, right here on News Talk 820 and 93.3 FM WBAP.
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1: Looking at that WBAP traffic on the ones in

Tonight, it's going to be a lot better. It's going to be clear with a low around 80. Tomorrow, Labor Day, it'll be sunny and hot once again with a high near 101. Your heat index values could see 106. Right now, you're waking up to 78 degrees in Dallas, 79 in Fort Worth.

0: 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I'm John Ingham. Good morning. It's time now for the fan favorite 47-7. The president was incredibly busy this week, as usual. And on Friday, President Trump took executive action from the Oval Office, signing an order intended to support cattle ranchers and farmers amid those rising beef costs.
1: We're creating a program where small and medium-sized and large ranchers can sell their products directly to consumers so that they don't have to go through the big four processes and middlemen.
0: Yeah, this comes as the Trump administration works to lower the cost of living. So, with the midterms less than 2 months away, what about the nation's economic progress, Mr. President?
1: They announced 162,000 jobs, new jobs, which was about five times more than the projection.
0: The president is using the strong job numbers as a reason for the Federal Reserve to lower interest rates, especially ahead of the midterms. Okay, so what about spending by your super PAC, MAGA Incorporated?
1: I think I have like close to $1 billion in the super PAC, and I'm allocating for probably $400 or $500 million. So I'll be spending.
2: Midterm election.
1: Yeah, we're going to spend a lot of money because we don't want to lose our country.
0: This comes as a wave of candidates seemingly aligned with democratic socialist views are emerging in elections from coast to coast in races Republicans are needing and looking to win. So that's going to end 47-7, but it does lead us to the big event happening right next door at the AAC, where Republicans are going to be holding their first ever midterm convention this coming week right here in our own backyard. Here's Fox's Evan Brown.
3: Republicans are set to gather in Dallas this week for the party's midterm convention. It's a new idea brought about by President Trump. Wednesday and Thursday nights will feature speakers from the arena stage, with Vice President Vance delivering Wednesday's keynote, while President Trump speaks Thursday. Unlike presidential conventions, there will be no delegate count for nominations, nor will there be party platform debates or resolutions. Texas is, however, the state with a high-risk Senate race this November between Republican Ken Paxton and Democrat James Tallarico. Evan Brown, Fox News.
0: Federal law enforcement officials are preparing for this week's GOP midterm convention right here in Big D, and we're going to be seeing the president, the vice president, and other Republican leaders as they descend on our city. Fox's Sean Rabb has more from right next door.
4: The venue, the American Airlines Center, with a security ring around the perimeter. Starting Tuesday, streets around the arena will be closed, and that stays in place through at least Friday morning. Secret Service, FBI agents, and local enforcement meeting at the AAC, then fanning out, talking to business owners in what will be restricted space. John Collins and his family live in the secure zone, but had not heard about next week's large-scale event with its big security footprint.
5: I've been watching the fences go up from my balcony, and I've been wondering what's going on.
4: A manager at one of the high-rise apartment buildings tells me they are now in the process of notifying residents, as well as vendors who make deliveries daily to many of the businesses.
0: And finally, a feel-good story, as Friday marks the 25th anniversary of the 9/11 attacks. That is hard to believe. It's been 25 years. An Air Force pilot is running nearly 3,000 miles, 1 mile for each life lost. Here's Fox's Rebecca Castor.
6: Captain Hannah Bourne, she's run more than 1,000 miles so far this year. Each mile carries a name and a story of sacrifice on 9/11.
7: Every day I open my phone and I have a message that's from somebody who says, "Thank you. The mile that you ran today was for my brother or my cousin or my coworker."
6: The idea came to her as a way to recognize the 25 years since the tragic attacks. She was just 2 years old in the Pentagon daycare when Flight 77 struck the building, but remembers being rescued with her baby sister and reuniting with her parents.
7: In the 25 years since, my parents have really just

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1: Captain Bourne's initial goal was to have all the miles complete by the 25th anniversary, but she's slowing down to get others involved.
2: 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Ken Paxton. He's back in the news. He's making headlines, and it's not good. We'll talk about it as we go coast to coast and border to border on our trip around the country in 4 minutes right here on News Talk 820 and 93.3 FM WBAP.
3: Let's talk a little bit about the impact of light on our landscapes. Have you noticed how the color of daylight changes gradually during the fall? The clear blue-white light of the summer gradually gives way to shades of orange-yellow as autumn moves in. You'll see it in the color cast onto plants' leaves, and you'll notice it as the morning or evening sunlight shines onto their trunks. The entire outdoors takes on an amber glow for several hours daily until the middle of the morning and after mid-afternoon. It's a beautiful season to be outdoors. 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
12: Taking a look at that WBAP traffic on the ones. Right now we're looking at a bit of a partial off-ramp blockage in Arlington. The southbound 360 off-ramp to eastbound 20 is seeing its right-hand lane of the exit blocked off until further notice.
2: Checking out your forecast now from the WBAP On-Time Experts 24-7 Weather Center. Today it's going to be sunny and hot with a high near 101. Your heat index values could climb as high as 105. Mercy. Tonight's going to be clear with a low around 80. Tomorrow, Labor Day. And it's going to be a hot Labor Day. With a high near 101, your heat index values could see 106. Currently, you're waking up to 78 degrees in Dallas, 80 in Fort Worth.

0: News Talk 820 and 93.3 FM WBAP. 722 is your time, and this is WBAP Sunday Morning News. I'm John Ingham. Good morning. It's time now to go coast to coast and border to border as we take a trip around the country. And we're going to begin right here in our own Lone Star State, where the Texas Tribune and ProPublica are reporting Republican U.S. Senate candidate Ken Paxton left out significant sources of income on recent financial disclosures. And they say federal law requires Senate candidates to provide that kind of information. Now, here's Fox's Casey Stegall to sort it all out.
1: Paxton's August filing puts his net worth somewhere between $1 million and $27 million. That is much higher than what he reported just a year ago, when that figure was between negative $1.9 million and positive $11.1 million. Paxton reported little or no rental income from seven different homes. However, Texas Tribune and ProPublica reporters found recent rental listings for six of the houses. Three condo mortgages in Utah were not disclosed, although property records show $1.3 million in loans.
0: Yeah, Paxton's folks are saying that they're just dismissing it all, as they're saying it's a partisan attack. Paxton is facing a close election fight against Democratic candidate James Talrico in the upcoming midterms. Let's head to the land of Lincoln now, where some of America's most notorious murder cases are now on display under one roof in the Windy City. Here's Fox's Jack Callahan.
2: Serial Killer, the exhibition, opened this weekend in Chicago, featuring more than 2,000 original artifacts tied to notorious murder cases. Visitors can see John Wayne Gacy's clown paintings and a signed photo he gave his attorney from death row, along with glasses associated with Jeffrey Dahmer and a letter he wrote to his grandmother. The exhibit also includes a Volkswagen Beetle once owned by serial killer Ted Bundy. Organizers say the goal is to educate visitors about the crimes and their victims, not to glorify the killers. Jack Callahan, Fox News.
0: Let's head west to the Golden State now for this crappy story for you, where concerned neighbors are sharing a video of a serial pooper. Yeah, I said pooper. That's taking over the streets of Brentwood, California, in hopes of finding a solution. Here's Fox's Andres Gutierrez.
3: The video shows the woman with her pants down, defecating and wiping herself at the corner of Goshen and Barrington Avenues. It's an all-too-familiar sight for neighbors like Wendy Cush.
4: I remember saying something to my neighbor who said, oh yeah, she does that every morning, which I thought was, you know, kind of insane.
3: Cush says she was walking with her young daughter and her dogs when she saw the woman come around the corner.
4: She started yelling she was going to kill me, lunging at me.
3: Cush posted about her experience on the Nextdoor app. Others chimed in saying the same woman had chased and threatened them on different occasions. Besides dealing with this quality of life issue, neighbors fear if this woman doesn't get help, it may end in tragedy. I'm Andres Gutierrez, Fox News.
0: Let's come back home, where there's a manual rescoring of thousands of star tests right here in Texas, and it's led to improved results for about a dozen school districts. Here's my main man, Sean Allen.
5: The adjustments impacted 6th through 8th graders and those who took the English 1 end of course exam. As a result, 9 campuses and 5 districts saw their A through F ratings increase. The rescoring process, which began in December of 2023, aims to ensure accuracy and fairness in test scores, with content experts reviewing open-ended responses to award students the credit they deserve. Districts are able to file an appeal of their ratings until September 11th. Sean Allen, WBAP News.
0: And we end with some good news for you shoppers out there, as a new Costco is coming to North Texas. Here's our own Sybil Summers.
6: 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The new Costco is on the corner of Spring Creek Parkway and Grandscape Boulevard in the Colony. 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
0: 7:26 is your time. 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Why? I'll tell you as we go to the top stories of the morning at the bottom of the hour, right here on News Talk 820, 93.3 FM, WBAP.
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19: Egypt's foreign minister is calling on the U.S. and Iran to return to negotiations. I'm John Cooley from the 24-hour Breaking News Center.
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13: On the ones.
19: At the moment, we don't really have any traffic to report upon. But we do got weather, so we're going to take a look at that forecast from the WBAP on-time experts 24-7 Weather Center.
20: I'm WFAA meteorologist Cassie Hyder. We will see mostly sunny skies today. Temperatures will make it to around 101 degrees this afternoon with a light southeast wind. Overnight tonight, under mostly clear skies, we're dropping to around 80 degrees. For Labor Day, mostly sunny, a high of 100 with a light southeast wind.
19: It is 80 degrees in Dallas, 79 in Fort Worth. CENTCOM confirms U.S. forces struck three Iranian oil tankers yesterday after Iran launched missiles at American warships. Texas Senator Ted Cruz joins Fox News Live, arguing the U.S. can help bring down Iran's regime without putting American boots on the ground by arming Iranian protesters, including the Kurds.
21: The Kurds are ready, and I think we ought to help them by providing them the weaponry so they can have a fair fight with the IRGC. Right now, the IRGC has machine guns and the Kurds have rocks. That's not a fair fight.
19: Voters in New Hampshire and Rhode Island head to the polls this week to choose candidates in several primary races. Fox's Kristen Goodwin.
22: Two former senators face off in New Hampshire's GOP Senate primary, frontrunners John Isununu and Scott Brown. In the Democratic Senate primary, Representative Chris Pappas faces socialist challenger Krishna Manzer. The candidates are hoping to replace Democratic Senator Gene Shaheen, who is not seeking re-election. In Rhode Island, Democratic incumbent Governor Dan McKee faces a challenge by former CVS executive Helena Foulkes in the Democratic gubernatorial primary, while Aaron Gukian and Elaine Paulino face off to be the GOP gubernatorial nominee. Kristen Goodwin, Fox News.
19: 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The new Costco is on the corner of Spring Creek Parkway and Grandscape Boulevard in the Colony. Keep connected, DFW, for the latest on the situation in the Middle East. 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

0: 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I'm John Ingham. Good morning. Let's go back to the top stories of this Sunday morning. As U.S. forces are striking Iranian oil tankers after Iran launched missiles at our American warships. This, as a new report claims, Iran has only just a little bit of fuel left thanks to our U.S. sanctions. Fox's Alex Hogan is at the White House and gets us started.
1: We know, according to U.S. Central Command, that an aircraft carrier and a guided missile destroyer evaded these attacks by Iran, and the head of Central Command saying this in part online, quote, "If you shoot at two of our ships, we will impose an even higher economic cost, taking out three of yours." According to CENTCOM, after the IRGC fired at two Navy warships, U.S. troops took aim striking three Iranian crude oil tankers, with one of them located off the coast of Karg Island near Iran's key oil export. One U.S. official telling Fox that the IRGC can't build more tankers, and they know it, that this puts them in a tougher economic spot. And Reuters reporting that Iran only has another 2 months' supply of gasoline. It's according to a source there.
0: CENTCOM says no American personnel have been hurt. Shifting gears now, there's a new exhibit named In Their Honor, 25 Years of 9/11 Inspired Service, that's displaying articles found following the 2001 attack in Lower Manhattan. Museum Senior Vice President for Education Noah Rauch says it seeks not only to commemorate the lives lost and the legacy of service, but to also educate those who weren't alive on that fateful day.
2: There are now 100 million Americans with no lived memory of the attacks. And so this anniversary offers us this really important opportunity to make sure that the stories, the lessons, the legacy of 9/11, which are captured so beautifully and in their honor, are preserved not just for this generation, but for generations to come.
0: Almost 3,000 people died during the attacks on the World Trade Center in Manhattan, at the Pentagon, and in Shanksville, Pennsylvania, where a hijacked plane crashed. In world news, rescue efforts in Nepal continue after devastating floods took over the Nepal-China border. Here's Fox's Chanley Painter.
3: Two more people rescued in Nepal 10 days after devastating floods struck the country. A Chinese man was pulled from a tunnel early Saturday while a woman was rescued from a mud-filled home. A massive wall of water along the Nepal-Tibet border last month killed at least 1,300 people. 5,000, including 75 Americans, remain missing. Rescue teams from several countries, including the U.S., are searching for survivors.
0: And let's cheer things up a little bit as we head across a pond where there's a beer bandit. Yeah, he's on the loose in Britain. Here's Tom Rigotti.
4: British police are looking into the theft of two trailer truckloads of Guinness stolen from a depot near Liverpool. The stout had been destined for pubs, but it was snatched Monday night by two drivers who pulled up to an industrial park and hauled away the trailers containing about 800 barrels of beer. The value of the Guinness is estimated at $67,000. The theft comes after a beer heist in the U.S. captured the public's attention over the loss of roughly 34,000 cans of Pabst Blue Ribbon. The company is offering a $20,000 reward for information leading to the recovery of the suds. Tom Rigotti, Fox News.
0: And speaking of booze, the college football season got going yesterday. See what I did there? How about that? Down in College Station, some say you better be careful with how much you drink. Fox's Marianne Raftery speaks with a psychology expert on creating a healthy and fun sports culture.
5: College football season is back in action. It's a culture that goes beyond the game. Food, fans, and community is what it's all about. But psychology experts are looking at the impacts alcohol can have on those special traditions. Andrea Etikal is an associate professor at Texas A&M University. She says drinking is a big part of sports culture, which is fine so long as it's done responsibly by those of legal age.
6: Irresponsible alcohol use would be things like binge drinking, excessive chugging of alcohol.
5: And while an individual is responsible for their own alcohol intake at events, Etikal says institutions should try to take a hand in it too, advising campuses hosting sporting events to encourage a safe and pleasant environment for all. Meanwhile, Etikal says athletes and coaches can also help play a part in setting good examples with drinking by choosing healthy ways to celebrate wins and cope with losses. I'm Marianne Rafferty, Fox News.
0: 7:38 is your time, coming up at 7:42. Speaking of college football, there were some really fun games yesterday, as long as you were on the right side of them. Lots of them were blowouts. We're going to talk about it, and I'll give you the scoring updates. Plus, let's travel with Hawkeye. That's coming up next on News Talk 820, 93.3 FM WBAP.
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15: Taking a look at that WBAP on-time traffic. Traffic on the ones. In Arlington, an off-ramp is partially blocked. The southbound side of 360 is off-ramp to eastbound 20. Well, the right-hand lane to that exit, well, it's being blocked off until further notice.
0: Checking out your forecast now from the WBAP On-Time Experts 24-7 Weather Center. Today, it's going to be sunny and hot with a high near 101. Your heat index values could climb as high as 105. Tonight, it's going to be clear with a low around 80. Tomorrow, Labor Day, a hot day. Sunny and hot with a high near 101. Heat index values as high as 106. Currently, we're looking at 78 degrees in Dallas, 80 in Fort Worth.

0: 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I'm John Ingham. Good morning. College football got rolling for just about everybody yesterday, and we're going to check on the scores that matter to most folks around here. But first, let's travel with Hawkeye.
1: Sally Curtis is a travel agent, and one of her most popular trips to book is to Europe during Christmas for these European Christmas markets. And Sally, would you agree with me there's no better way to get in the Christmas spirit than to visit one of these European Christmas markets?
2: I would say so. I would say so. And, you know, for Americans, we like to be home for Thanksgiving, and many of us like to be home for Christmas. So it kind of narrows that window a little bit. So you're there from maybe the last week of November to the first 2 or 3 weeks of December. But they do last till Christmas Eve mostly. And then some of them are now, because of the popularity, staying open until the first week of January as well.
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4: On the big screen, Adria Arjona leads Onslaught as an army sniper taking on a squad of genetically engineered super soldiers to protect her daughter. The sky-high survival thriller Fall 2 Deadpoint follows two climbers trapped on Thailand's Mount Kwan.
5: It's against protocol for me to join you in there.
4: Mark Wahlberg and Yahya Abdul-Mateen II bring the true story-inspired crime thriller By Any Means about an FBI agent teaming up with a mob hitman to investigate the murders of civil rights leaders in 1960s Mississippi.
6: I don't want you to wake up in 8 years and hate me for it.
4: There's a love triangle in the mix, too, with The Sun Never Sets, starring Dakota Fanning, Jake Johnson, and Corey Michael Smith. The story centers on a woman whose older divorced boyfriend asks for space, and during their separation, her ex comes back into her life. In Hollywood, Ashley Dvorkin, Fox News.
0: 7:45 is your time on this Sunday morning, and let's head to Broadway now, where they are set to pay tribute to Dolly Parton and Tim Curry. Here's Fox's Michelle Pollino.
7: Broadway will dim its lights for Dolly Parton and Tim Curry Tuesday, September 8th, per tradition started last year by the Broadway League. All Broadway theaters dim their lights once a quarter to honor members of the theater community who passed. The September 8th dimming will also honor the late Glenn Hansard, Clive Davis, Louise Lasser, Harold Wheeler, and other artists and performers who have passed. A musical about Parton's life is coming to Broadway later this year. She was a co-writer and lead producer on Dolly, a True Original Musical, set to begin previews in December, featuring her own songs. Parton also wrote the Tony-nominated score for 9 to 5, the musical, which ran on Broadway in 2009. Michelle Pollino, Fox News.
0: And from the WBAP Sports Desk, don't you love this time of year, the fall hunting season, and of course, college football. And yesterday, for all you college football fans like me, today was kind of like Christmas, wasn't it? Well, some of the local games of note. How about the 5th-ranked Texas Longhorns? They kicked off down in Austin against the Bobcats of Texas State. And this one, it was all burnt orange as the Longhorns roll 59-7. The 8th-ranked Texas A&M Fighting Aggies started off the 2026 campaign at Kyle Field against Missouri State, and the Aggs gigged them 50-0. And out in God's country, in the newly named Galaxy Stadium, my number 12 Texas Tech Red Raiders hosted Abilene Christian in Lubbock. Tech gets the win 33-10. Number 23 Cougar High hosted the Beavers of Oregon State, and Houston got the win 33-20. Oh, the Mean Green. Boy, they had their hands full as they started 2026 against the defending national champion, Indiana Hoosiers. North Texas did really well in the stat column, but not so much on the scoreboard. They took one on the chin, 52-16. Today, three college games of note as there is no NFL just yet. We'll talk about that in just a second. At 3 o'clock, it's the Apple Cup, Washington State and number 17, Washington. Also at 6:30, there's going to be a pair of games if Wisconsin is on the road to play under Touchdown Jesus. Yeah, Touchdown Jesus on a Sunday. How about that? They're going to be taking on number 4, Notre Dame, also at 6:30. A battle of two ranked teams as number 24, the Louisville Cardinals, are on the road. Down to Hottie Toddy taking on number 9, Ole Miss. Tomorrow, those surging SMU Mustangs are on the road. This should be a really good game in Tallahassee, Florida, playing in Doak Campbell Stadium against those Florida State Seminoles. That's a 6:30 kickoff. And we touched on the NFL. Well, they're going to kick off this week, but oddly enough, it's going to be on a Wednesday. That has hardly ever happened in NFL history, but they are. And the Dallas Cowboys, they're going to begin their season on the road in the Meadowlands in New Jersey exactly 1 week from today. 7:48 is your time coming up at 7:52. We're going to take a look at the week ahead, and we're going to end the Sunday show as we always do with Fox on Faith. That's coming up in the Fox Block next on News Talk 820 and 93.3 FM WBAP.
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7: Taking a look at that WBAP traffic on the ones in Arlington. You got an off-ramp partially blocked. The right-hand lane of the exit for southbound 362, eastbound 20 has been closed until further notice. Just going to stick to the left-hand lane now.
8: Taking one last look at your forecast now from the WBAP On-Time Experts 24-7 Weather Center. Today, sunny and hot with a high near 101. Your heat index values could climb as high as 105 degrees. Tonight, it'll be much better. It'll be clear with a low around 80. Tomorrow, Labor Day. Sunny and hot. So when you're out there, enjoy it if you can. But stay safe because the high is going to be near 101. Heat index values as high as 106. Currently, you're waking up to 78 degrees in Dallas, 80 in Fort Worth.

0: 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I'm John Ingham. Good morning. It's time now for this week's Fox Block, and what's coming up this week? Well, Fox's Tom Graham has the answer in
1: the week ahead.
2: Monday, it's Labor Day. Also, the U.S. joins with Japan and South Korea to hold the Freedom Edge joint military exercise through the week. Tuesday, the United Nations General Assembly begins in New York City. There are primaries in the states of New Hampshire, Rhode Island, and Delaware. Wednesday, a historic event in Dallas, the first ever Republican convention for midterm elections. President Trump is expected to take part in both Wednesday and Thursday's events. The NFL regular season begins with a rematch of last year's Super Bowl, New England Patriots and Seattle Seahawks. Thursday, former President Barack Obama and Minority House Leader Hakeem Jeffries co-host a fundraiser in New York City for the Democratic Congressional Campaign Committee. CMA nominees are also announced. Friday, it's the 25th anniversary of the September 11th attacks. Commemorations and remembrance ceremonies taking place in New York City, the Pentagon, and Shanksville, Pennsylvania, as well as all across the country. And that's a look at your week ahead. I'm Tom Graham, Fox News.
0: All right, everybody, let's get healthy now with some new weight loss drugs that are having unexpected side effects for some clothing retailers. Yeah, Fox's Lisa Brady has details in.
3: 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Popular weight loss drugs like Ozempic and Wegovy aren't just changing waistlines. They're reshaping how Americans spend money on everything from food to apparel and influencing the way consumers feel about weight. All of this leading to possible changes in the way designers and retailers stock clothing racks. According to Narvar, which tracks returns for some retailers, nearly 15% of shoppers exchanged apparel to size down in 2025. Experts believe this could mean a change in how the industry operates. But while waistlines are slimming down for some, others are questioning what happened to the body positivity movement, the idea that all bodies, regardless of size and shape, should be celebrated. And it's not just the fashion industry. Restaurants are also making changes and rethinking portions and marketing strategies as the use of GLP-1s expands. For more health news, go to foxnewshealth.com. House Call for Health. I'm Lisa Brady, Fox News.
0: And as we're rounding out the end of summer, you know, it always brings along with it some of the top songs of the season. Here's Fox's Michelle Polino to tell us what they are.
4: She's from Texas, I can tell.
5: This was Ella Langley's summer to shine, her hit Choosin' Texas dominating the top of the all-genre Billboard Hot 100 for a record-breaking 20th week. Taylor Swift lands at number two with I Knew It, I Knew You. Langley scores again. And number three would be her. Ariana Grande's Hate That I Made You Love Me takes number four. And Drake rounds out the top five songs of summer with Janice, STFU. Langley makes a third appearance, teaming up with Morgan Wallen on I Can't Love You Anymore at number six. Also cracking the top ten. Stella Lefty's Boston. Olivia Dean with both So Easy to Fall in Love and Man I Need. And Tame Impala with Jenny on Dracula. Michelle Polino, Fox News.
0: 7:55 is your time on this Sunday morning. And for all you gamers out there, there's a convention headed your way. Yeah, it's coming right here to the Lone Star State. Here's Fox's Hyman Dignam.
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7: 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Meanwhile, the White House has unveiled an online arcade packed with retro-style video games. The browser-based titles include Real Run, an adaptation of the classic hit Snake, where players navigate border czar Tom Homan apprehending undocumented migrants. Other offerings include Build the Wall, a Tetris-style block stacker, and Flappy Bill, a spin on Flappy Bird featuring a bald eagle dodging obstacles over the National Mall. Eamon Dignam, Fox News.
0: And it's time now to end the Sunday show as we always do. 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
8: He's a former Islamic terrorist whose only passion was to wage jihad against the West for the glory of Islam. But today, Kamal Saleem is an ambassador for Jesus Christ.
9: I'm the one who crossed from radical Islam to become a follower of Jesus Christ because I found the truth.
8: Salim understands and has lived through the competing narratives of Islam, whether or not it is a peaceful religion. But for him, to truly answer that question means going back thousands of years in the book of Genesis and God's call to Ishmael, the son of Abraham, by the slave woman Hagar. It is here that the family dysfunction begins to unfold between Ishmael, the line of the Muslims, and Abraham's son Isaac, the line of the Jews and Christians.
9: Ishmael left his father's tent and he lost his inheritance. Islam today, they still crying out in the wilderness, just like Ishmael cried in the wilderness, and they're crying for help.
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0: And that's going to do it for us. Thanks for riding alongside. Coming up next, the great Neil Sperry and his Texas Gardening right here on WBAP 820 and 93.3 FM. We'll see you next Saturday morning at 6 for WBAP's Saturday Morning News. Until then, have a good morning, an even better holiday weekend, and a crystal clear, great, great Sunday.
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17: At this time, we have no traffic to report. But we do got weather. Check out the forecast from the WBAP On-Time Experts 24/7 Weather Center.
18: I'm WFAA meteorologist Cassie Hyder. We will see mostly sunny skies today. We're looking at a high of around 101 degrees with a light southeast wind. Overnight tonight, under mostly clear skies, we're dropping down to around 80 degrees. On Labor Day itself, it's going to be hot again, mostly sunny, a high of 100 with a southeast wind between 10 to 15.
17: It is 80 degrees in Dallas and Fort Worth. Iran says it struck an unmanned U.S. vessel trying to enter the Strait of Hormuz, the latest salvo in the new flare-up and fighting in the Iran war. The Navy, however, dismisses the claim, calling it a total lie. This comes a day after the U.S. military struck three Iranian oil tankers in response to a ballistic missile attack on Navy warships. Now, while college football is taking center stage this Labor Day weekend, the Cowboys are getting ready for the Giants. One of DeSoto's own, an NFL veteran, and Texas A&M Aggie, Von Miller, is excited to dress for his childhood home team, telling reporters,
19: "I am living a dream. I truly am. I'm very appreciative of my opportunity here. Not only be a teammate, but to contribute to wins on the football field, whether it's sacking quarterback, making plays, but also just getting to know this front office. That's something that I want to do when I'm done playing football as well."
17: Miller alluding to a future dream to also continue assisting the team after hanging up the cleats. With less than 2 months until the midterm elections, candidates aligned with Democratic Socialist views are emerging in key races across the country that Republicans hope to flip this November. Kentucky Republican Representative James Comer joined Fox's The Big Weekend Show, warning that these so-called socialist candidates want to expand government control.
20: They want to redistribute wealth. They want the government to be two or three times larger than it is now. And I don't think that's what the average working, taxpaying American wants.
17: These comments come days after GOP lawmakers in the lower chamber passed a resolution condemning socialism, a measure most Democrats voted against. And in your money news, a new Costco is coming to North Texas this fall. The 155,000 square foot warehouse is located at Grandscape in the Colony. The store is currently hiring for all positions to prepare for its grand opening in October. The retailer plans to open 30-plus new locations each year. The new Costco is on the corner of Spring Creek Parkway and Grandscape Boulevard in the Colony. 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I'm John Cooley.
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29: Thank you, Marsh, and thank you for listening, everybody. Welcome. So glad to have you tuned. Getting that feedback, Mike. I am proud to have you here on this first Sunday. Have to think a second. It is indeed the first Sunday of September. And it's a good day to talk about gardening because great gardening days are not very far ahead. Today may be kind of warm, but there'll be some beautiful weather in the next 3 or 4 or 5, 8 weeks. And we can talk about what you want to do in your landscape and garden. All you have to do is pick up that phone and punch in the following numbers. 800-288-9227. Those numbers spell out, if you get toward the end of it, 800-288-9227. WBAP. Mike Bass is running the boards for me this morning. and he will be screening the calls as well. We're your team. Hey, here we are. We're ready. We're open for business. So pick up that phone and give us a call. 800-288-9227. It is going to be very warm, and I have some comments I'll throw in intermittently during the hour. I'm here until 9 to help keep you on track with your lawn and landscape and even your fall vegetable garden, flower garden. So I hope you will stay tuned. I begin each Sunday morning with an SPCA of Texas Pet of the Week, and I've done this for 45 years of my radio broadcasting. I've always asked the SPCA to give me the challenging dogs, the fat, the old, the three-legged dogs, the dogs that are not necessarily the most adoptable dogs around, because I know my garden program listeners are really nice people. They care, they nurture, they love. And so it is today that I bring you perhaps the most challenging dog that I've had. And I may be wrong. This dog may get adopted instantly. I hope so, because this is a very special, wonderful, sweet dog. This is Oakley. Some dogs make an entrance. Oakley makes an entrance, a few silly moves, and a new friend, or two friends, right along the way. At just 1 year old and 27 pounds, Oakley is a lovable pitty mix, a small one. We have a pit bull mix who weighs 27 pounds, and there is not a sweeter dog in the world. Oakley has a personality that is impossible to miss. Oakley is social, active, playful, sweet, and wonderfully silly. And with his adorable cleft palate, I don't know that I would ever call a cleft palate adorable. It's endearing, and it brings out the empathy in anybody. Oakley has a look that is uniquely his own. But what really makes this boy special is his happy, affectionate personality shining through. The thing that won my heart when I opened up this email and saw Oakley was the fact that we have a cleft child, grandchild in our family, and watching her go through the surgeries that Oakley will never have, watching her gain in her strength and courage and willingness to admit that she is cleft, to help others who are cleft. She is now studying speech pathology to be an elementary education teacher in speech therapy. God bless her, and God bless Oakley, and I hope he finds a wonderful home where people will love him and nurture him, because, back to script, Oakley loves to hang out with his people. When he's not busy, being a playful little whirlwind, he enjoys nothing more than attention and affection. Once his energy settles, Oakley can be wonderfully snuggly and calm. This little guy has a giant heart and tons of love to give. His foster family says Oakley is a very happy dog who doesn't seem to show much anxiety or over-attachment. He does, however, have plenty of energy and would thrive with a family ready to give him lots of playtime, stimulation, and positive attention. Oakley is an enthusiastic young dog who may occasionally get a little carried away. He can jump, knock things down, and be a bit mouthy. So his new family should be patient and help him learn good manners. This sounds like a dog who is a year old. You know, there's nothing different there. An active household could be a wonderful match for this playful boy. His foster family thinks Oakley might enjoy having a canine playmate. Oakley was excited, not aggressive, when seeing other dogs on walks. Oakley is looking for a patient family who will appreciate his silly antics, embrace his uniqueness, and give him the love, exercise, enrichment he needs to thrive. Come meet Oakley, won't you please, this afternoon, noon to 6, any afternoon this week, noon to 6, at the Jan Reese Jones Animal Care Center at 2400 Lone Star Drive in Dallas, 75212. Oakley has been neutered, he's been microchipped, and he's up to date on his vaccines. To learn more about how you can give a gift for all the animals, visit spca.org and click on Donate. You can see Oakley and learn more about him. Go to the website, spca.org. You'll have to click on through a couple of times, but it's O-A-K-L-E-Y, Oakley, Oakley the dog, 1 year old, 27 pounds, a lovable pit bull mix, with a personality that is just the one you'd want. Happy-go-lucky.

0: 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And she comes home and she says, Neil, that's the Baylor. 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It's just the greatest thing going. We'll get the program underway right now.
1: This segment of Neil Sperry's Texas Gardening is presented by your friends at Callaway's. I'm Rob, assistant manager at Callaway's at Preston Road in Plano, and now back to Neil.
0: Right, Rob, thank you very, very much. And our program begins this morning with Angeline from Richardson. Angeline, this is Neil. Good morning.
2: Good morning.
0: How can I help you?
2: Well, I'm calling because I'm starting out with landscaping for my yard on an older home. And the focal would be four large plants that would be narrow and not get any taller than about 8 feet. And I'm in total sun all the time.
0: Okay. And what is the function of these four large, narrow plants?
2: They would go between shutters, two on each side of my house in the front.
0: What other plants are there now?
2: Nothing.
0: Okay. It's a little hard just out of the blue. It's like saying to an interior decorator, what would be the best sofa to use in my living room? I want it to be long and low. And then we don't know anything else about the room.
2: Well, there's nothing there now.
0: I understand that. I understand that. The problem I have is that I don't know that I want to draw a lot of attention to the verticality of the windows. Sometimes that can put a lot of drama on the front of the house when you want to soften that. You want to do just the opposite. The plants like that sometimes, I'm just saying sometimes because I can't see the house, don't know anything about the house, the look. Sometimes it's better to use the entryway or at a corner to be more the exclamation point somewhere else. You're not really trying to draw visitors' eyes right over there and there and there and there. You want them to see the front door or the pretty curve in the walk or the whatever you have, and without seeing it, I can't tell. I will answer your question of what I would use if I had full sun and wanted a plant that got 8 feet tall and was fairly narrow. I'll give you that answer, but I'm not sure. I'm not going to guarantee that would be what I would use in that setting. How wide are you talking about?
2: As narrow as possible, because there's only about 50 inches between shutters. This is a small house.
0: Between the shutters, okay. Well, the be very careful of, very, very, ultimately extremely careful of, is the extremely columnar plants. They all have some kind of problem. You'll see in nurseries, especially the big box nurseries, you'll see hollies like sky pencil holly, which is absolutely and totally not adapted to the blackland prairie soil that we have here. You will see a couple of yaupon selections that are

0: very columnar. But when you start using those, they tend to, if you use four of them, they tend to become irregular in their size. They don't all four grow at the same rate. And so there you have the asymmetry, and they all tend to grow to 12 or 15 feet tall. And they're also so pronounced columnar that they just don't do what you want a landscape to do. Probably I would go with, if I were doing it, I'd use Oakland holly if I wanted something upright, but they're wider than that. You'd have to train those to be cylindrical, and eventually you'd wear out with that. Some of the junipers are very cylindrical, but they all have disease problems, and I don't want to even have those come out of my mouth. You know what I really want to suggest to you is don't let that be where you start your landscape. Start your landscape with the design of the beds, the layout of the beds. You want your landscape to be an attractive frame house, the square lines of the house. Let a landscape designer work with you. Don't be surprised if he or she lays out a bed that is curved in front of the house and comes out away from the house 6 or 8 feet or 10 feet and has some groups and clusters of shrubs. And don't be surprised if an accent plant like a treeform Meopan holly or a treeform crepe myrtle or some, if it's in, it's not in the shade, but if it were in the shade, a little Japanese maple or something else as a small tree would be used as the focal point near the front door and over toward the corners of the house to draw the attention there to frame the house. What you don't want to do is to just repeat the lines of the house with a long straight row of square shrubs and vertical plants between all the windows. That or harsh in the landscape. I really didn't mean to just slap you around with my comments. It's a harsh way to start a Sunday morning, and I apologize. But the whole landscape needs to go together as a package, just like an interior design does or a house plan does when you design a house. And so I wouldn't start just with those four spaces. One other comment I'll make is that odd numbers look more restful visually. If you put four of anything in a landscape, it's going to be restless. You need to use five or three of something, and when you have four spaces between shutters, it's going to be hard to do that. So for all those reasons, I suggest that maybe there's a better way to start the landscape. I don't know if any of that made sense, but that's what I've been trained in 50 years of landscape design and training. I'm not an architect. I'm not a landscape architect. Did I help you at all, or did I just make it?
1: Well, it just made me think more about what you said about not exactly having everything four in a row, maybe three, and then something different. So that's certainly
0: right.
1: A thought.
0: Or don't put things that are just going to have to smash right in the middle of those. You know, something that comes up 4 feet high and fits in there nicely would be pretty, and it could help fill that space, but it doesn't have to fill all of it all the way up. If you get into a landscape designer, there are landscape contractors who work in your neighborhood. Those folks would be able to, they do a lot of design and plant landscapes. I have a sponsor of this hour, Callaway's, and they have a design and plant service at their nurseries. They could help you with ideas. There are a lot of ways you can get some good design help. I really would start there. And I think you'll find it to be very exciting. And I think in the long run, you'll say, I'm kind of glad I did call Neil that Sunday morning. I wasn't happy for the moment, but it got better as I thought about it. That's my prediction. I hope it is.
1: Well, thank you. I do have a Callaway's nursery not too far from me, so I'll give them a visit.
0: You have store 101, which was the first Callaway's. I was there the day that store opened 37 or 8 years ago, so they're good people. They'll be really nice to you. Thank you for calling. Have a great Sunday. Take care.
1: Thank you.
0: All right. You bet. Thank you. let me take my first longer break and get myself caught back up a little bit time-wise. I spend a little extra time. There's a lot in designing that you have to think through. My book is Neil Sperry's Lone Star Gardening, and I have it on sale. You really ought to have it as you plan your landscape for fall. Fall is the best time for landscaping. Trust me, please trust me, after all this career in landscape help to gardeners, please trust me on this one. Plants have a better chance of getting established when they're planted in the fall. The plants are larger when you go into the garden center. Do it this fall. And my book would be a big help to you. I have it on a gigantic closeout sale as I close out the sixth and final printing of the book. Chapter 1, The Basics of Gardening in Texas, the soils, the climatic areas, all of that. Chapter 2, the 48-page calendar, 4 pages per month of when you do all the important gardening tasks all through the year. 4 pages for September. What do I have to get done in September? And boy, that is a mighty list. And October and so forth. You kind of get that. You get that picture, don't you? Then chapters 3 through 11, trees, shrubs, vines, ground covers, annuals, perennials, lawns, fruit, and vegetables. 840 photographs, more than 25 multi-page charts, and tons of text, 344 pages, printed on high-quality paper, printed in San Antonio by Clear Visions. I'm not going to print this book again. There's just too much up and down on tariffs. I don't want to go through the printing of it again. I'm happy with what we turned out, and I want to invite you to buy it while there are remaining copies. 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
5: On the ones.
6: In Dallas, you have an accident blocking the two right-hand lanes of southbound Loop 12 at Trinity River. In Farmers Branch, an accident blocking the two right-hand lanes of southbound I-35 at Valwood Parkway. And to add on top of that, we're also looking at stop-and-go traffic all the way back to Beltline Road. How about that forecast from the WBAP On-Time Experts 24-7 Weather Center? Sunny and hot today with a high of 102, heat index kicking it up to 106. Tonight, clear skies, low of 80 degrees. And Labor Day, still going to be sunny and hot with a high of 101. Just going to be feeling like 105, mostly clear Monday night with a low of 81. Now it's 80 degrees in Dallas and Fort Worth. Iran says it struck an unmanned U.S. vessel trying to enter the Strait of Hormuz. It's the latest salvo in a new flare-up in fighting in the Iran war. However, the Navy dismisses this claim of the purported attack as a, quote, total lie. The claim came a day after the U.S. military struck three Iranian oil tankers in response to a ballistic missile attack on Navy warships. In your money news, a long holiday weekend is big for bargain hunters.
7: 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Daria Albinger, Fox News.
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0: 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Whiskey Stone has the largest hardscape selection in Texas, including natural stone for building projects, landscape projects. They have it all. You're building a retaining wall? 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They can help you. They can help you by showing you the best retaining wall stone around. Beautiful stone. It'll blend in naturally with your neighborhood. You say, well, that's a lot of soil moving. I don't think I'm up to that, Neil. They'll say, well, here are some landscape contractors in your specific area. We know them well because they buy here, and we can recommend them highly. They'll give you three or four. You can contact them, and they will give you bids, and it just goes from there. They're just wonderful. They don't do the work themselves, the Whiskey Stone people do. 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They are really connected within the Texas Nursery and Landscape Association. That Landscape Association part of it is the landscape contractors. They have, if you're doing a fountain, if you're doing a stone around a patio, around a pool, they can help you with all of that. Maybe you just want a load of river rock to do some decorative edging to your beds. All of that is available to you from Whiskey Stone. Mike and Derek Wisnant are two of the most personable men you'll ever meet, and they have a team. Just, you know, it's a company reflects itself from the top down. You get a great person at the top, and the people that he or she hires will be that way as well, and that's the way it is at Whiskey Stone. You'll love going there. Make it a pilgrimage. 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They're easy to get to, although it may be a destination event for you. Whiskey Stone, they're in far southeast Fort Worth. Think about that and then make your plans. 4501 East Loop 820 South. They're on Monday through Saturday, by the way. 4501 East Loop 820 South in Fort Worth. Zip code is 76119. I've started putting zip codes in addresses because I guess some people like to have that when they enter their GPS system. I don't in ours, but maybe you do. Phone number, 817-429-0822. 817-429-0822. And the website, there's a hyphen in here, WHIZ-Q.com. It's Whiskey Stone.
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0: I have an electronic newsletter. Perhaps you've heard of it. Goodness, I hope you have. I've been doing it for 22 years. If you haven't heard of it, then I've missed my message here. It's called Neil Sperry's E-Gardens. E as in electronic. You know, 22 years ago, I had to explain what that meant. Now I don't. It was one of the very first electronic newsletters and might have been the first electronic gardening newsletter. We send it out each Thursday evening, and I chose Thursday because that gives you Friday to buy the raw materials for your weekend. And I always tailor it toward the weekend. I'm going to turn my mic off. That is my cough button. It's the on-off button of my microphone. Forgive me for that. The Friday allows you to go buy the plants or the fertilizers, the soil materials, whatever. One of the stories in eGardens always is gardening this weekend, the 8 or 10 or 12 things that are most critical to be done that weekend. For example, right now, buy your pre-emergent weed killer granules, and because this is the weekend that you need to get those applied, the next 2 weeks. One of the other stories that you'll always find in eGardens is a featured plant of the week. And I did an ad just a minute ago for crotons, and crotons were the leaderboard photo for eGardens this week, just because they're timely. They're very popular in garden centers right now. And one of the other stories is my answers to your garden questions that you submit to eGardens, then a couple of other stories. So if you want to see what eGardens looks like, take a look yourself. You go to my website, neilsperry.com, N-E-I-L, pardon me, S-P-E-R-R-Y.com. 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I hope you'll sign up. 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So no problem there. 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
0: All right, and then I want to tell you one more thing, and that would be Wild Birds Unlimited, the McKinney store at 3001 South Hardin, H-A-R-D-I-N, Hardin Boulevard in McKinney. That's just south of Eldorado Parkway. And it is a store that has twice been voted the Store of the Year nationally by Wild Birds Unlimited, and deservedly so. They are staffed by people who love wild birds, and they love talking about wild birds. They love sharing the joy of wild birds with their customers and all the products that go with that. If you're trying to put water out for the birds in your backyard landscape, they have products to keep that water clean and free of mosquitoes and all of that. They have products to help you deter the raccoons and possums and other things that might want to steal your feed and your seed that you put out. They have a baffle. We have two of them, baffles that discourage climbing varmints that climb up and eat the seed, and they are 100% effective. I have had each of our feeder stands protected for, I guess, 5 years now. We've never had one grain of feed lost, seed lost, in all that time. We have 7 feeders. We have a lot of different kinds of seeds. Have them show you if you go to the Wild Birds Unlimited in McKinney, 3001 South Hardin Boulevard at Eldorado Parkway beside Tom Thumb. Ask them to show you what Neil buys, and you'll see the cylinders, and you'll see the in-shell peanuts and the mixed seeds, the confetti mix for cardinals and other songbirds. You'll see it all. They have it there, and they'll be happy to show you. I am really pleased to recommend them to you. Wild Birds Unlimited in McKinney, Monday through Saturday, 3001 South Hardin. It's about half a mile north of the McKinney Football Stadium on Hardin Boulevard, just barely south of Eldorado Parkway. Wild Birds Unlimited in McKinney.
9: 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I'm Cameron from the Little Elm Store. And now, back to Neil.
0: All right, Cameron, thank you very, very much. And we are ready to talk about a few things that are very critical, timing-wise, time-of-year-wise, and weather-wise, other things. Keep watering, folks. Please keep watering. I have seen some just sad, sad situations in our hometown, in fact. There is a large apartment complex that was built about 5 years ago, and they planted at that time. And this is, I think it might have been some kind of government assistance for older folks, low-income older folks. Beautiful red oaks. They have taken hold and were growing beautifully. And at dusk the other night as we drove by, I said to Lynn, I think those red oaks are all going to be lost. They're all totally brown. Now, they were rooted and growing, but it doesn't look like they've been watered all this year. And there are probably 40 or 50 of them. They're 20 feet tall. And the shrubs around them, the hollies and other shrubs around them, same issue. Doesn't look like they've been watered at all. It doesn't take much water. We're not in that serious a water curtailment. We may get there, but we're not there. I mean, we need to be prudent about our watering, but we don't have to turn the faucets off. And I see a lot of that across North Texas. People are just saying, I'm just not going to water. We've got to guard every drop of water. I don't think any of our cities wants us to turn the faucets off completely. It's nice to see some greenery when you drive down the streets. You don't want to see people abusing water, but you also don't want to see all dead plants. There's a nice compromise in there somewhere, and we don't need to be using xerophytic plants from West Texas. Plants are native. This was my dad's specialty. He was a PhD in botany. This was what he did for his career for 50 years, PhD from the University of Nebraska in botany. He studied in Nebraska, in the Rocky Mountains, in the Big Bend country, wrote the first book, The Plants of the Big Bend, and then in College Station for 27 years. A plant is native where you find it growing. if it's not growing somewhere, it has chosen not to grow there for some reason. And so that's you look at the reason that Texas sage, Senesa, is not native to north central Texas, the Metroplex, is because it's too cold here and too wet, but especially too cold. It freezes occasionally. You wonder why century plants don't grow here natively. The reason is the soils are too heavy, they get too wet, and it gets too cold here. We're too cold for a lot of the plants from southwest Texas to grow well here. There are two native plants that come to mind that I like a lot that do well. One of them is Lindheimer's Muley grass. Muhlenbergia lindheimeri is the prettiest of the ornamental grasses. The others play out after a period of time. And the other one that I have found does very, very well is, there are a couple of others. Agarita, of all things, it does well. Nobody grows it, but it's a nice one. Texas mountain laurel freezes here. Beautiful plant, but it's just not dependable. But anyway, it is pretty well adapted and until it gets cold. Forget what the other one was I wanted to mention, but I love my little lacy oak. It's from southwest Texas down in the hill country. The only negative I have of it, and I've grown it for 40 years, is that it holds its leaves up past Thanksgiving, and an early ice storm can cause a lot of limb breakage on it, but it's really a pretty one. Anyway, I just think out loud a little bit to give you that. Oh, red yucca was the one I wanted to mention, Hesper aloe. It is well adapted, and of all the real xerophytes, it's the best one. This is the time for your fall feeding, winterizer fertilizer, if you insist on calling it that. But you know what? It probably should be the very same fertilizer you've been using all year long on your lawn. An all nitrogen in the black clay soils, an all nitrogen fertilizer where 30 to 40% of that nitrogen is in slow release form. Same thing I told you in March and April. So it's time to fertilize again one last time and water it in. If you want to wait a week, you could, but I wouldn't wait much longer than that, especially on St. Augustine. And if you're going to fertilize and put pre-emergent out, sequence, I would probably put the pre-emergent out first, water it in, wait a week, and then put the fertilizer out. That'd be my guess, just because of the odd situation of the weather this year. If you're going to be planting new grass, new sod, it needs to be Bermuda grass this late. It's too late to be planting St. Augustine. Sip of water, and we keep moving on. Be aware of stinging caterpillars right now if you're out doing any trimming of hedges, of shrubs. I'm not an entomologist, but it's been my observation that we have a lot more of them in the fall than we do other times of the year. Things like puss caterpillars, which are also called asps, and hag moths and IO caterpillars proliferate more in the fall than they do in the spring and summer, in my estimation. So those are a few things. I have a couple other comments, but let me get my last break out of the way and we'll finish out. There's a lot you can get done this time of year, just a whole bunch. Neil Spray's Lone Star Gardening is my book. And as I mentioned earlier, I have it on a really good sale for you. I hope you'll take advantage of it. Neil Spray's Lone Star Gardening. It's 344 pages, 840 of my photographs. That's a lot of photographs to put in one book, and it took 344 pages to contain them. It has in its pages just about everything I have ever said or written in my newspaper columns or on the air. It is totally up to date, much more so than the old cowboy boot book, which you still see in stores. And this one is the one I would like to hand to you and say, this is the best work of my career. I have a limited number of the sixth and final printing of the book available. And I've put them on sale to close them out. I'm trying to pay off some personal bills that we've had for family with medical issues and things. And I also just want to move on and sell some other ads. And so that's the reason that I've put this nice sale on for you. It's not going to last till Christmas, I don't believe. I don't think I have enough books to last that long. The book is priced at $38.95 on the cover. The sale price is $24.95. And you think about how little you have to buy at the garden center to add up to $24.95. This book has in its pages so much information. 48 pages of when do I do things. Neil, when in the calendar? When should I do this planting or this pruning or feeding? It's all answered in chapter 2. It's a 48-page perpetual calendar, 4 pages per month of when to plant, prune, fertilize, and protect all the plants you're growing. And then specific chapters on trees, shrubs, vines, ground covers, annuals, perennials, lawns, fruit, and vegetables. And I point out the best of each of those categories for all 254 counties in Texas. And I give you all the pluses and minuses, my ranking of all of them. 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
0: Thank you, kind sir. I have a phone number that I want you to remember. 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That number is for Advanced Foundation Repair. 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And so many people have commented to me that they are grateful for that number and for that company, and I think you will too. 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The good companies, and this is the best, the good companies fall behind when the conditions get really bad like they are right now. Cracks have developed in the black clay soil. It contracts when it's dry, and it has contracted a lot right now. 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
0: Thank you, Heather, very, very much. 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Each store has a manager and an assistant manager or two. 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I live in Flower Mound. That's where I go. Or I live in McKinney, or I live in Mesquite. That's where I shop. And hear the voices and then be able to go in and say, I heard you on the radio last Sunday. So anyway, that's the purpose of those, and I hope you'll do that. If you have pecan trees or persimmons, there is a very good chance that you have fall webworms in them. Maybe, unlike any year you've had in the past many years, they are prolific right now. My goodness gracious. We have 11 acres, and I'm just going to admit right here, if you came to our house today, you would see webworms in our trees. Gosh, it just looks like some kind of a giant cushion out in the trees. I can't spray that many trees. I'm not about to do that. The trees will be losing their leaves in about 6 weeks anyway. Pecans lose their leaves faster, earlier than almost any trees that we have. And the webworms will come down at that point. We'll just rake them up and I don't know what I'll do with them. I'll run through the shredder or put them in bags and send them off to the landfill probably. I don't know what I'll do. They decompose quickly, and so landfill's not going to be too upset with getting them. But anyway, to the point, they're not hurting your trees this late in the season. There's no point in paying somebody to come out and use a power sprayer on them. We can't reach them. They're so high up in 50-foot trees that it's just not worth worrying. But that's what they are, fall webworms. And they are big-time ugly. Plant some color down around the ground, down on the ground, and draw people's eyes down there, and maybe they'll forget that you look like you're plagued up in the trees. Anyway, about all we can do. Some nice fall bulbs that are going to start blooming in the next 2 or 3 weeks. If you're in a garden center and you see oxblood lily, rhodophiola, for sale, grab it, because that's a hard one to find. You can see it online, but be sure you get nice big bulbs from a reputable dealer. Oxblood lily is beautiful. It's a sweet little thing that will rebloom at least once, sometimes two times. I get 3 rounds on mine. I've had them for 40 years, and they're beautiful. Also, you know, spider lilies, and there's a sister to them, doesn't look anything like them, called naked lady lily. It's already bloomed in my neighborhood, but those are lovely fall bulbs. And lilies of the field, the Sternbergia, fall crocus, all beautiful fall bulbs. So get them at the garden center if you see a chance to get them, and plant them and enjoy them because they're so pretty. If you're going to be sowing wildflower seeds, this is the time to do that. Plant them where they will not have turf grass to compete with them, into lightly tilled soil. They don't need soil preparation of a great amount, but just lightly scuff the soil. I'm out of time for this week. Thank you to Mike Bass for a great job. And happy birthday to our grandson, Alex. Until next week, happy gardening.
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6: In Dallas, you got an accident that has completely shut down the southbound side of Loop 12 between Trinity River and 114, stopping traffic all the way back to 35E. Still in Dallas, another accident blocking the connector ramp partially between southbound I-35 to eastbound 30. Now for the forecast from the WBAP on-time experts, 24-7 Weather Center.
20: I'm WFAA meteorologist Cassie Hyder. We will see mostly sunny skies today. Temperatures will make it to around 101 degrees this afternoon with a light southeast wind. Overnight tonight, under mostly clear skies, we're dropping to around 80 degrees. For Labor Day, mostly sunny, a high of 100 with a light southeast wind.
6: It is 80 degrees in Dallas, 83 in Fort Worth. U.S. forces strike Iranian oil tankers after Iran launched missiles at American warships. This as new reports claim Iran only has a limited amount of fuel left thanks to U.S. sanctions. Fox's Alex Hogan is at the White House.
21: We know, according to U.S. Central Command, that an aircraft carrier and a guided missile destroyer evaded these attacks by Iran, and the head of Central Command saying this in part online, quote, "If you shoot at two of our ships, we will impose an even higher economic cost, taking out three of yours." According to CENTCOM, after the IRGC fired at two Navy warships, U.S. troops took aim, striking three Iranian crude oil tankers, with one of them located off the coast of Karg Island near Iran's key oil exports. One U.S. official telling Fox that the IRGC can't build more tankers, and they know it, that this puts them in a tougher economic spot. And Reuters reporting that Iran only has another 2 months' supply of gasoline. It's according to a source there.
6: CENTCOM says no American personnel were hurt. The renewed fighting comes about a month after a relative calm but with peace negotiations stalled. A new exhibit named In Their Honor, 25 Years of 9/11 Inspired Service, is showing off articles found following the 2001 attack in Lower Manhattan. 9/11 family member Logan Miller says it seeks to not only educate those who weren't alive on that fateful day, but also commemorate the lives lost on the day and the legacy of service.
1: That is why the In Your Honor is such an important part of this anniversary. It's an opportunity for us not only to remember those who we lost on September 11th, but also those who took action on September 12th and every day thereafter.
6: Almost 3,000 people died during the September 11th attacks on the World Trade Center. The Trump administration is taking a victory lap this holiday weekend following the release of the August jobs report, which showed U.S. added 162,000 jobs last month. Acting Labor Secretary Keith Sonderling tells Fox News.
3: President Trump wanted to celebrate Labor Day big. And how did he do it? By tripling expectations. All the economists said between 50 to 55,000. And what happens? We triple it to 162,000.
6: Economists that forecast a gain of just 65,000 jobs, roughly a third of the actual total. The U.S. unemployment rate holds steady at 4.1%. 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
2: 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Amy Sharp alongside Victor McClure and Steve Ringo. The number to reach out, 972-960-8700. The million-dollar question today on our show is what we're going to try to get into a little bit, as well as other topics relating to retirement. What do I mean by that? Well, for years, many of us have heard that if you have $1 million, you will retire comfortably. And does that still apply today with inflation and interest rates and taxes and market volatility, all the things that are going on? Does it still apply today? We'll ask the guys about that. And like I said, other topics relating to retirement. 972-960-8700 is that number to reach out. Check out the website as well, ilovemyretirement.com. A lot of great resources on there, including Victor's book, The Common Sense Investing Guide to Retirement, as well as an opportunity to check out all of these videos that Victor has been spending hours and hours putting together. They're great resources. Kind of, I like to call them little pop-up videos. I don't know if you've ever come up with an official name for these, Victor, but I just think, you know, they're just little, nice little pop-up videos that can kind of give you a great sense about a certain topic. And I know you're doing these all the time.
4: Yeah. Yeah. And if you guys out there, the audience has some topics they want me to talk about, I'll be more than happy to. You know, just don't bring anything too political.
7: Yeah,
10: Once you reach a certain age too, you know, you get to the point where you wake up in the middle of the night thinking about things, and it just happens that Victor thinks about video ideas. So that's pretty cool.
7: It's better than thinking about something else.
2: You're saying that men do that? I had no idea.
4: Men
2: do not wake up in the middle of the night.
4: I got to pee every night. Yeah, that's about it.
2: Okay. Well, I still don't believe what Steve said, that men actually think about things during the waking hour.
4: Turn my brain off.
2: So do you have a little list on the side of the bed that you just like jot down notes?
10: You were writing things down for a while. Yeah,
4: I actually do. Mm-hmm. Or I do it on my phone.
2: In your notes. Yeah.
4: My wife loves it when I turn the light on and start jacking on the phone. You know?
2: Sure. I bet she does.
10: Fun fact though, phone will keep you up longer. So next time just get a little light and a pad and write it out.
4: I've got a pad there because I forget the idea. I wake up going, I knew I had a good idea.
2: We could get you one of those little headlamps that you could wear at night.
4: I got some of those.
10: His wife will really love that. He's like up like nerding out thinking about video ideas, you know, and she's got this spotlight because, you know, Victor can't just have the old school light that's got a little dim reader. It's going to have like 5,000 lumen, you know, lighting up the whole neighborhood.
2: Oh my goodness.
4: Every gadget, every technology thing you could ever know, I have it.
2: What's the latest video you've done? You were talking about Wonderful.
4: Oh yeah.
2: Research.
4: I did one. It was kind of like, I know this is weird, but Dolly Parton passing away kind of got me thinking about it.
2: Okay.
4: And I watched John Stossel on TV. If you've heard him before.
2: Yeah.
4: And he talked about it too. And I was like, I think I'll do a video on that because it was very interesting. The reason it came up, baby boomers are 1946 to 1964. And so I am the youngest of the baby boomers. Dolly Parton was the oldest of the baby boomers. All these videos come out all the time saying young people are screwed. They didn't have the same opportunities as the boomers or the late, you know, Gen Xers or anything like that. They didn't, they can't afford a house. They can't afford to, you know, in the old days, the one income could afford a house, send your kids to college, go on vacations, all this stuff. And then we bring the facts in because that's not true, right? In 1970s, 60s, only 55% of people own homes. 65% of people own homes now. Back then it was different. The average home was like 1,200 and something square feet. Now it's like 2,400 and something square feet. You didn't have 4-bedroom, 3-bath houses. You know, my grandparents had 8 kids. They had 2 bedrooms. That was the second house they moved in. The first one had 1 bedroom. And 1 bathroom. And that's the way it was. You know, central air conditioning was kind of maybe you get it. You know, maybe the house has it, maybe it doesn't. It's just a different world. And they say, well, Victor, with inflation, food, housing, and all that, well, we used to spend back then 50s, 60s, 70s, up to 70% of your income was based on, had to go towards food, housing, and clothing. Now it's 45%. Here's the difference. Nobody went out to eat back then.
2: Yeah.
4: We used to go to Poncho's Mexican Buffet.
10: Raise the flag.
4: For all you guys in Dallas, everybody from Dallas, you know the ponchos raised the flag to get the sopapillas and stuff. But it was like $1 each for all you can eat.
2: Oh,
4: we quit going when it went up to $1.49.
10: That's interesting because when we would go, I'm 20 years younger. Yeah. It was $4.99, which is a steal. But that food was good. I mean, my dad was like, go back through. This is a buffet. Raise the flag.

0: annoys me to think about it. My grandparents and my parents would laugh if they somebody told them you had it better than them. My whole family picked cotton in Greenville, Texas for $1 a day. All right. This ain't that long ago. It's not like it was 1900, mm-hmm. right? This is in the 50s, 60s.
1: But it was. That's what the kids call it today, 1900s.
0: Right. But so they didn't have it better. They had smaller houses. Remember the cars? My dad said, if you ever buy a car of more than 40, 50,000 miles, it's about to be junk.
1: They you couldn't drive cross country in those cars. Right.
0: I remember when I got my first car with air conditioning. I was like, ooh, look at this air conditioning. It's a different world. So they have better cars, better houses now. They've got all this technology, all these different things. And on top of that, they're still spending less of their disposable income on housing, shelter, and food than we did back then. Anybody tells you that they had it better off? And by the way, in 1950 to through 1960, only 50% of Americans went through high school, finished high school, much less sending their kids to college. So they had crappy houses. They did not send their kids to college. Right. Yeah. And then we went on vacation, but it was always a driving vacation. Nobody could afford to fly all their kids anywhere. Right. So here I am as a kid driving to California to see my mom's relatives. My parents are smoking 3 packs a day each. And they've got that little corner triangle window on the open. So we go up in the window to give you guys air. I'm in the back window. Yeah.
1: Steve, do you remember those?
0: Yeah, the little triangle window.
1: I totally remember.
0: And I'm in the back on this trip. They hit the brakes because nobody wore a seatbelt back then. I have a scar on my forehead to this day.
1: Were you up in the back window? We used to get up in the back window. Yeah.
0: In the back window, and I went flying off. You know the hump that was in the back for the transmission? Oh, yeah. Right? And you had these little knobs. They put the seatbelts on, the little metal knobs. Well, I hit my head on that knob and had, I was supposed to get stitches, and my dad just rubbed it and said, "Hey, don't need the stitches.
1: You're fine.
0: I got a blue thing. It's still got the dirt in there to this day, 50 something years later. But remember those knobs? If you touched them, they were hot.
1: This is a great show. I love this show.
0: But so tell me, I've been working full time since I was 13. My kids didn't sniff a job till 16 and didn't last long in any of the jobs they got.
1: Oh, don't get me started on that with my youngest.
0: Really? We got it so, the boomers had it so easy. That just POs me to no end. They don't know what they're talking about. Life is a lot better right now. Everybody has more things. Even the poorest people have more than they used to. It's not, it's not some boomer thing to screw the younger generations what they think. It's all those old boomers. They screwed us. Well, screw you. We didn't screw anybody. You guys are screwing yourself. You lazy, no good. Sorry.
1: Okay. Easy there. Easy. We better take a break. We better take a break and let Victor go get a cold water splashed up against his face. We'll be back here on the Common Sense Investing Show in just a moment. 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
5: 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I know we fired Victor up a little bit, but I'm gonna bring us down a little bit.
6: I apologize. I didn't mean to trigger all those millennials and Gen Zers and that I don't have to go into therapy for me.
5: You're fine.
7: Good thing they're not listening to our show. I mean, this is news talk, so we're good.
5: You're exactly right. They're not listening. But you brought up Dolly and you brought up flying. I have to tell you, everybody said they had a Dolly story. And my grandfather and my mom and my aunt were on a flight to California. And Dolly Parton walks on the plane. This is back in the 80s. And she, you know, saying hi to everybody. And my grandfather, who was like early 80s at the time, says, "I'm sorry, I don't quite know who you are." Everybody around started laughing. And she said, "It's all right, honey. Yeah, I don't expect everybody to know who, you know," just those were the, you know, like you said, you were talking about, everybody's probably smoking. Everybody's probably, you know, just living their lives. But, you know, we've been hearing all these stories. Live more like Dolly. Be more like Dolly. And
6: oh, yeah, she was a sweetheart. You don't realize she wrote half the songs.
5: I know.
6: Pop and country songs.
5: Yes. Yeah, I saw even that when she was in 9 to 5 that, and I didn't know this, but she had, they were, you know, she came completely, she had all her lines memorized, and then halfway through she decides to start writing this song, and it was the theme song, 9 to 5. They didn't even base it off of that. I didn't know that that's how it worked. But yeah. All right. Very good. So we brought this up at the top of the show. Speaking of money, Dolly had a lot of it, of course, but she also gave a lot of it away. But this number we threw out at the beginning, $1 million, people have heard this for years, guys. You know, if I get to this dollar amount of $1 million, I'm going to be okay for retirement. But let's start with that question. Is it enough today?
7: Well, for the baby boomers, for most of them, yes. For the new generation that's out there, absolutely not. Like Victor was talking about, with $20 lattes every single day.
6: That's a super, what is it, venti, double mocha, oat milk, whatever the hell. You know, the crap they're buying now. I sound like that old guy. Get off my lawn.
7: Yeah.
6: No, honestly, it depends. $1 million. I remember when I was a kid, I thought, if I have $1 million, I'm going to be like the Beverly Hillbillies, living in Beverly Hills with a big mansion. If I make $100,000 a year, oh my gosh, you can't even spend that.
7: That's cash flow right there.
6: Yeah. Now, obviously, it's not as good as it used to be. But let's say you've got $5,000 a month coming in from Social Security and you're only spending $3,000 or $4,000, $1 million's plenty. Let's say you need $5,000 or $6,000 a month on top of Social Security. $1 million might not be enough. Now you can bridge the gap with an annuity or something like that, but it's going to be tough because you're not even covering inflation with that.
7: Well, and also take a look at how many millionaires have been created with the recent uptick that we've seen in the market since the beginning of 2023. Exactly.
6: Years,
7: yeah. So you take a look at what $500,000 was, assuming all market upside, which very few people even have that inside their portfolio. But yeah, your 500 is worth well over $1 million just in 4 years.
6: Like I said, don't be thinking the old ways. You know, it's called anchoring. It's an anchoring bias. The way you used to be is not the way it is now. Like interest rates aren't the way they used to be either. You know, when I was a kid, you could get a 15%, 18% CD. Those gone, they have not come back since. So I have people waiting. I go, well, you're going to be the blue guy in the corner because you're going to keep waiting for interest rates to go anywhere near there. It won't happen. We changed to more of a European model after that because it hurt our economy so bad, because it used to be You let inflation run. You let the interest rates go as high as they can because that'll cool off an overheated economy. Everybody will stop buying stuff, stopping inflation. But now they'll start stopping it. And that's why you haven't seen an interest rate above 6% or so in 30, 40 years, and you probably will never. So don't wait for it to be there because it's not going to be. Because what we learned is we can control it. We will not have the disaster that was the 80s and the 70s for the market.
7: Well, and that's so great about our government, too. They have all these levers behind the scenes in order to control that, like you're saying. And one of the recent ones that just came out, we're doing potentially $1 million worth of buyback on bonds to keep those long rate, rates from continuing to increase, even though we're still seeing right. those increases.
6: Right. So there's just no way. Long bonds have a lot of effects on the economy. You got to understand this. If interest rates go up too much, it's all competing for money. More people will fly into that than the market so that can make the market go down. You've got companies that have their earnings are based on future earnings, and these earnings are based on buying certain capital equipment, growing and blah, blah, blah. If the interest rates are too high, they can't. It'll hinder their growth. It'll cost them more for their, debt service than it would have cost if rates were lower. So that's going to hinder their growth.
7: Well, and we're beginning to see that in the technology space with AI right now. Companies that are going out and trying to secure funding at today's rates to build out and further expand after all the trillions of dollars they've invested into.
6: That's what home builders are dealing with right now is there's a glut of new homes. Trying to sell a used home right now is really tough because the new home builders are given a lot of incentives. So at the same time, the new home builders' cost went way up. Now they're having to give it big discounts. They're having to buy down the mortgage rates. Like you'll see all these, the worst they're going to do is give you down to 3% or something like that because they know they can't sell a house otherwise. And so they're dealing with increased cost of material, labor, everything else at the exact same time that nobody's buying. And so, I'm on the other end. I would never have that debt at this point, but I did when I was younger. But there's only a small percentage of people that buy homes and buy things for cash. The rest of them are buying with your mortgages. So to see that, you're going to have to get rates down if you're going to have this real estate moving again. Don't expect it to move. I told you that anchoring bias. Don't expect $1 million to be like it was 40 years ago. Don't expect the interest rates to be like they were in the past. Don't expect the real estate you own to be going up like it did in the pandemic. That is unrealistic and will never happen again. It was a one-off. I've got people that bought millions of dollars in real estate during the pandemic, and now they're sorry they ever did it because they're not making 4 or 5%, which is the risk-free rate. Anytime you have real estate out there, rental properties, VRBOs, whatever it is, if it's not making the risk-free rate of 4 or 5%, why are you messing?
7: Well, a lot of time it's people that are using leverage, right? They might be younger than people that are getting close to retirement or even in retirement that typically reach out to us, and they're trying to create opportunity by using the least amount of money as possible, or maybe even using somebody else's money. But the reality is you're still on the hook for that note.
6: Yeah, you're on the hook for the note. And if you got prices come down, rents come down, the problem with that is the price of your insurance, your taxes are going up faster than you can make rent go up. And you can't make rent go up in a lot of these places because they the pressure from the new house, housing builders. So people aren't renewing leases. They're buying this new house that's $100,000 off and a 3% mortgage and a 6% mortgage economy. There's a lot of pressures for stuff like that. Don't get me wrong. You can't just sell everything. Some people are just selling at a loss right now because they know this is it. Go back to Texas, what it was. This area only grew maybe 2% in real estate for 40 years. So assume that again. Maybe it'll grow better. But assume that when you're doing your calculations to whether it's okay to do this. Like I try to tell people now, there's nothing wrong with real estate. I own real estate, always have. But buying it right now would be tough for me. It'd be really, really tough for me. The numbers don't seem to work out right now. If prices went down quite a bit, maybe I'm a buyer again. So you have to look at that. Make sure it's a steal. It's a really good deal. And I'm sorry if you guys got stuff for sale out there and some of my clients are listening or whatever, but that's just the way it is. And you know the reality. But certain areas of Dallas aren't too bad. They're still selling pretty good. The original question is $1 million. 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Now they average, 340 or 400,000, whatever. A car used to cost an average of $2,500. My dad bought my mom a brand new Karmann Ghia, which is really cool, a little convertible. And it was like $2,800. And my uncle wrecked it the first day.
7: Ooh.
6: Totaled it. So he used to buy brand new Cadillacs and Lincolns for like, you know, $7,000. Well, they cost a lot more than that now. So don't think of the old way. So $1 million, your answer to your first question, is not what it used to be, but it still can work as long as you're not spending a whole bunch.
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2: On the ones.
9: Taking a look at that traffic. In Dallas, an accident has shut down the southbound side of Loop 12 between Trinity River and 114, stopping traffic all the way back to 35. Now for your forecast from the WBAP On-Time Experts 24/7 Weather Center.
10: I'm WFAA meteorologist Cassie Hyder. We will see mostly sunny skies today. We're looking at a high of around 101 degrees this afternoon with a light southeast wind. Overnight tonight, under mostly clear skies, we're dropping down to around 80 degrees. For your Labor Day, mostly sunny, 100 degrees with a southeast wind between 10 to 15. On Tuesday afternoon, mostly sunny with a high of 101.
9: It is 83 degrees in Dallas and Fort Worth. U.S. military says it struck three Iranian oil tankers after Iran launched ballistic missiles towards two Navy ships. Fox's Chandley Painter.
11: The U.S. military striking three Iranian oil tankers after Iran launched ballistic missiles towards an American aircraft carrier and destroyer. CENTCOM says there's no damage to the U.S. ships and no service members are injured. The U.S. military says the tankers are part of a shadow network helping to fund Iran's powerful Revolutionary Guard. Iran claims it struck six vessels in response.
9: In your money news, money and politics, as President Trump makes his first major midterm spending move, backing Republican candidate Ken Paxton, and hopes to close the gap on Democrat James Talrico in the heated Texas Senate race. A spokesperson for Talrico's campaign criticized the outside spending to support Paxton, accusing, quote, billionaire-backed dark money groups of lying about the Democratic nominee. Keep connected, DFW, on your official station for the 2026 midterm convention coverage. 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
5: Welcome back, everyone. Amy Sharp alongside Victor McClure and Steve Ringo. Glad to have you along with us for our show today. We hope we've answered some of your questions. We posed the question at the beginning of our show, whether $1 million is enough to retire comfortably in today's times and with all the outside factors that are really impacting our day-to-day lives, it seems like it really isn't. Maybe for some people, but the average person may need a little bit more. So we're getting some great insight from the guys today, as always. 972-960-8700 is the number. ilovemyretirement.com is the website. You know, this all goes back to the having that plan in place, having income that will get you to and through retirement. There's kind of these two terms, income plan versus asset plan. What does that truly break down to?
7: Yeah, the biggest challenge that people have when they're planning for retirement is they've spent their entire career accumulating assets, which would be an asset plan. You're putting money into a retirement account, you're saving money into a brokerage account every single month or every single paycheck. You're accumulating these funds into a big pile of money. But at the end of the day, when your paycheck stops and you turn on Social Security and you're one of the 90% of people out there that don't have a pension, your asset plan is just an asset plan. It's just a pile of money sitting there, and you have to have the right strategies in place to be able to create the gap, fill the gap with additional income from your Social Security, maybe your spouse's Social Security and your total expenses. And it's really hard for you to eat off your 401k or eat off your IRA if there are not any income producing assets or an asset or an income plan that's in place. Because that's where kind of that rule of the 4% rule comes out. Bill Bingen, a financial planner from the 90s out in California, came out in the 90s and he's kind of poo-pooed saying that you could live off 4% of your portfolio. So for somebody that has $1 million, that's $40,000 the first year, but then they'll adjust it for inflation. Well, that's only an additional, call it $3,300 a month. So if you combine that to a husband and wife's Social Security, maybe their combined Social Security is only, you know, $5,000. I mean, you add that income, does that actually meet what you're spending each and every month? And if you don't have a pension, chances are you've got a pretty significant gap. So a lot of times $3,300 doesn't actually fill the need for total income. So that way you can do what you want in retirement.
6: Yeah. Some of these, we've talked about this before, that right now rates are higher and, you know, the COVID numbers came in. So longevity has decreased for the first time in history. All right, because 8 million people die of COVID, that changes longevity overall. But that combination of things have made these annuity rates higher than I've ever seen. I've got people deferring 3 years sometimes and getting 10% for life. And so I got $1 million, I get 100 grand a year out of it. Not the 4% rule, but 100,000 a year, and it's guaranteed forever. Plus, in use Steve's example, the 5,000 a month from Social Security, now I've got 160,000 a year guaranteed. So that million worked pretty good. For somebody that, even though that wouldn't normally work, that annuity was able to bridge the gap. I've got some people, if you're 55 going to retire 65 or 60 going to retire 70, it's in the 15 to 17% range. So you put $1 million in that, you're going to make 150 to 170,000 guaranteed for both, that's for two lives. And you got your Social Security. Now you're up to a couple hundred thousand a year. And so even $1 million with Social Security could turn into maybe 200,000 a year. And that's a pretty comfortable life for most people.
7: Well, when we talk about that retirement vision, it's very hard for people to actually see it unless they know that, hey, this $1 million that we have would actually create the income based on a 4% rule. If you have a 16% payout, that's 4X, which means you would need $4 million in order to generate that same income.
6: That's right. And it's just like I've talked to people all the time that are, you know, pretty wealthy. We talk to everybody, by the way, but some of these people are pretty wealthy and go, yeah, but I've got, you know, $20-30 million. I go, you're right. But I said, you know, I've got a higher net worth too, but I'd rather put 3 or 4 million of my 20 million into income rather than 15 out of 20 into income. So that's why I'll use a tool like an annuity that allows me the same income that it would have taken me 10 or 15 million with just two or three. In the case we're just talking about, you might be able to get similar income on 300,000 or 400,000 out of that initial million. And so it allows me to have the rest of it growing. I would do a lot of equities with that because I want to try to beat inflation. Because I know sometimes the income numbers, the income for the annuity is not going to be tagged to inflation. So I want to go ahead and get my other stuff tagged to inflation. Also, since I've got so much extra income, I won't be selling stuff in a panic if the market goes down a little bit. So I'm allowed to leave that in there because long term, nothing has beat the stock market. Nothing's beat inflation like the stock market long term. Short term, it can be a whole, it's a crapshoot. So I need to be able to have those assets long term. The reason you do that is because your income plan is paying for the annuity, is paying for all your expenses for the next 20 years, 30 years or whatever. So that's why it's important to use different tools. You don't have to. You can put the whole 20 million in a CD and you're still going to do pretty, you're going to be okay. Well, wouldn't I rather put 3 or 4 million to get that guaranteed income? I ain't going to worry about interest rates going down or anything. And the rest of it, I can put in growth. I can put in CDs or whatever. And it's all going to be gravy extra because I know my bills are paid from that annuity by only putting in, say, 20% of my assets into that thing.
7: Well, and we also see a lot of people using those qualified dollars ahead of electing required minimum distribution in order to begin converting that money in today's tax bracket, converting it to non-qualified funds, like you're saying, which then later on down the road, 20, 30 years, it could actually be a step-up basis depending on the type of position that you own.
6: Yeah, make sure for all of you people that have really multi-million dollar IRAs, you need to really talk to us. We'll show you how to save those taxes because what happens is that RMD tax time bomb is coming. And if that money doubles between now and that time, you think about it, it starts at 4% and goes up every year, your RMDs. And so if you're going to have a big multiple, you know, a few million dollar IRA right now, and that thing's 6-7 million, you're going to be stuck in the 37% tax bracket for the rest of your life and never be able to get out of it. But there are certain income plans you can put in place to purposely bring down some of those IRA funds so you'll never have to worry about the RMD and you can control your tax bracket to this from this day for the rest of your life. But you can't do that by the normal thing people do is just hold that IRA until I have to take RMDs, then start taking it out. That's not always the best case. Now, if you've got a, you know, $500,000 IRA, a million even, probably okay. It's not going to raise your, the RMDs aren't going to raise your tax bracket that much. But if you're in the higher ones, think about it. There's not just tax bracket. There's the IRMA for your Medicare Part B. That thing can pay, you can pay, what, about $800 a month if you get locked in. That's right. So you're locked into the, if you don't take care of these large IRAs or have a look at a plan, at least consider a plan, you're going to be stuck in that 37% tax bracket. You're going to be paying $700-$800 a piece for Medicare Part B. And so there's so many things it costs you just by not properly planning how to do it. So I know we're talking about a million this show, but there's people out there that have much more than $1 million in IRAs. And I'm telling you, you really need to look at this. We're one of the few firms I know that
5: if you don't have a plan in place, that I think that's the other thing is there's somebody listening right now and they're like, or if they have a plan and they don't think it's really set to what you've been talking about, to attain what they do need to have a comfortable retirement. What are you telling them?
6: Well, a lot of people's plan, they think it's just the management of their assets. Management of your assets is only a portion of the plan. There's got to be tax planning. There's got to be wealth planning, you know, estate planning, all of these different things. Like, do you want to leave your kids a tax time bomb? Do you want to have a tax time bomb? You know, how do you want to allocate these assets so everything's not going through probate? So some kids don't lose the business because they didn't do it. All of those kind of answers. When should you take Social Security? I get emotionally, I want to take it now because I put the money in there and it's going to go broke. I've heard it's going to, I get all that, but mathematically when? And that's why advisors nowadays do so much more than they used to. In the old days, we just gave stock tips. I gave commodity tips and stock tips. That was it. Played golf every day. It was fantastic. Now we got to do income planning, tax planning, Social Security planning. You know, financial planning, retirement planning, there's so many different aspects of it. But I'm telling you, people need it. Because when I got in this business, there weren't any 401ks. There's no such thing as $1 million IRA.
7: Well, and a lot of the big box firms that are out there have minimums, you know. And I mean, obviously, like you said, we cater to people all over the board, but we do have a lot of high net worth individuals. But what's great about our organization is we do help everyone because we have the ability with our software to show people that might have a little bit less than $1 million that we can still emulate these types of strategies in your plan, because this is something that we do day in and day out. And it's not Victor and I that are hammering on these plans. We have paraplanners behind the scenes that are running the numbers, and then we come back and cross-check everything.
6: Yeah, the problem with a lot of the big firms that I don't like, now our money is at the biggest trustee in the world. So we like having an independent advisor at the biggest trustee in the world because it makes us feel good, right? Makes the clients feel good that, hey, you're at the biggest firm in the world. But the problem is that you go to some of these firms, if you're under about $3 to $5 million, you're getting some guy in a cube that's learning on your money. They're a younger person. They could be theoretically a brilliant person from an Ivy League school, but they have no experience. They don't know what to do and what not to do. They just know what the textbook told them, which is a vast departure of what reality is in this world. They're going to give you a bunch of, like I said, tell you the Greek letters backwards and forwards. Standard deviation is this, your beta, your alpha, your, but not how to really implement this stuff in the real world. Not knowing what an engineer is going to face versus a doctor versus a pilot versus all these different things. Some of these small business owners, a lot of people don't realize that they expense out so much of their thing on purpose. They're not paying taxes. The only issue is they screwed themselves on Social Security. How do you adjust for that? So that's why experience is everything. When you go with us, the lowest experience you're going to get is over 20 years. That's the big difference. You don't get the corner office 20-year-old guys that tell you you've got, you know, eight figures and up. And don't get me wrong, we treat everybody the same. We'll take a 9- and 10-figure person all day long. Come on in. But for everybody else, you're welcome to.
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5: 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Lots of great resources there. And, you know, not a lot of time left in the show, but one of the things I've seen recently is, you know, just talking about this, the value for women that comes from really understanding their finances, guys, and understanding that they face a few more challenges. And, you know, that $1 million and beyond, whatever that number looks like, is still the same man or woman, but women do face a lot of unique challenges, don't they?
7: They certainly do. A challenge that us men would like to have, just the fact that they, on average, live 6 years longer than us.
5: Mm-hmm. Yeah.
6: You're going to live a lot more than 6 years than me. No, they live longer. In some instances, they didn't make as much money, so they weren't able to, you know, to put as much in 401ks. I see that a lot less, though, lately.
7: Yeah.
6: I see a lot of women with huge 401ks, and they are the savers. They're the breadwinners of the family. So I'm seeing it a lot less now. But they do have challenges. And a lot of times, if it was, you know, older couples now passing away, sometimes the man was managing all the finances. The woman wasn't as much involved, not because she's not capable, totally capable, just wasn't interested in it, right? Just didn't interest them at all. And the husband had always handled it. And so when I get couples in here, I try to make sure I talk to both of them exactly the same. I need to know and show them exactly, even if one is not interested, I've got to get them engaged. Because if something happens to that one spouse, whether it's male or female, that happens to be the one that handles the finances more, the other one has to be able to step up. And that's why it's also good to have a trusted advisor. We hope it's us, but it could be somebody else, as long as it's trusted, a trusted advisor that your surviving spouse can talk to. And that's why all of our plans have a deal. And we show both, because you never know. You know, typically a woman does live longer than a man, but it's not always, right? And so we show, here's what happens if you both live to 100, okay? And so taxes, inflation, everything. Here's what happens if, let's say you pass away. Let's say it's the husband passes first. Okay, you're a surviving spouse. You're going to lose this Social Security. Hopefully you don't lose a pension. Hopefully you choose joint life. You chose joint life initially. Now your expenses have doubled, because you were paying $8,000 a month in expenses with just 3% inflation. Now it's $15,000 a month, and you've just lost a Social Security. So how did you plan for that? And so those are the things you have to do. Also, another thing is very common is people just don't wake up and die. They get sick, and they might need nursing care for a while. And so what you've got is one individual still maintaining the household, the other individual has got to also pay for, they got to pay for nursing care, handle the household, knowing that they're about to lose the Social Security. You've got to account for all of those things. It actually shocks me now. I get a lot of calls lately that, yeah, we've had the same money manager for a long time, but we call them about this planning. You know, could you do me a retirement plan? Could you run a Social Security? And they go, we don't do that. We just manage money. And we think we're going to manage it through it no matter what, thick and thin, you need planning. I need to know what my taxes are going to be. I absolutely have to know what happens to my wife if something happens to me. And I don't need to know that they're going to be okay. Stay the course. I know that doesn't do anything for me. I need to know mathematically, I'm assured that she's going to be okay because of this, this, this. I want to know that even though inflation has made those expenses higher, is she still okay? You know, it could be vice versa as well. But that's my biggest thing. You've heard me say it 1,000 times. I put on solar panels in my house. I didn't want to pay $70,000 for solar panels, but my electric bill was getting $1,700 one month. And I'm like, my wife's going to sell this house immediately because she thinks she's not going to be able to afford it. So now my highest bill after paying for these solar panels has been like 200 some bucks.
5: Wow.
6: So now when I add the taxes, the insurance on the house, it's about the same price as a 2-bedroom apartment in Dallas. So why would she ever have to leave? Right. And that has nothing to do with me. I can afford an electric bill till I die. I don't care if it's $10,000 a month. I don't want to pay it, obviously. But I want to make sure she's okay.
7: Well, and there's another challenge that always kind of pops up that we see day in and day out with females as well, as being risk averse. You know, a lot of times it's the husband that wants to assume a little bit more risk, or because he's got a little background in seeing how the markets have worked, that he's okay with that as a hedge against inflation, right? Because there's nothing that's going to outperform the market. So the fact that when a female now has all of these funds, she tends to be more risk averse because she doesn't want to lose anything. And we're fortunate enough to be in an environment where fixed income is paying a lot more than it was 3 or 4 years ago. So there's some strategies out there that will allow you to still be able to create that income stream, or for her to be able to have the cash flow that she needs with one less Social Security. But there are also some other types of investment strategies that will mitigate the downward pressures of the market, but still keep it liquid and give you the upside through different managed portfolios, which is more of a tactical wealth management. You know, tactical wealth management is you're either trying to outperform the market or you're trying to get what the market does with less risk. So it's good to be able to sit down with them and educate them on their different options, because at the end of the day, no one's going to care about their money as much as they do. But by giving them the tools and resources, you know, you start to see things shift, and it doesn't happen overnight, but it does happen. And then that joy begins to set in because, hey, the money's still there. There's an income stream that's coming in. We have a hedge in the event that inflation continues to increase. And a lot of times their portfolio continues to grow year over year, maybe even better than it would have been with the husband still around.
6: Just got to be, and that's a good point, Steve, that a lot of times, it's not always, I've seen some very aggressive females and some very conservative males, but a lot of times it is the case that the female is a little more, conservative when it comes to investments. And there's nothing wrong with that. If you got $100 million, trust me, you're going to be okay either way. But if you're a normal person and saved a normal amount, not having that inflation protection, for having some kind of equity exposure long term, could be detrimental. And so you have to be open to that sometimes. Don't get me wrong. I'm not going to ever call a guy with $100 million all in treasuries an idiot. He's just very conservative. That's fine. But remember, you need to keep up with inflation. Think about the water bills we're paying now, the electric bills, the insurance on your home. This stuff is getting ridiculous, and it's not going to stop. You know, I don't see any deflation on the horizon. Remember, just reducing inflation just means the price isn't going up as much any longer. You're still keeping all the high prices. Has anybody seen anything go down in price? I haven't seen one dang thing go down in price.
7: Not with your favorite generation getting ready to take over with their $20 lattes and $1,500 iPhones. There's no deflation on the horizon.
6: That's what's killing me. All the boomers and guys like me that are going to leave this generation. That's
7: the greatest wealth transfer of all time. Thank you, Victor McClure.
6: That's why I need to cut all mine out. None of my kids know I have anything. They assume. But I am not telling them anything. Are you correct? I got one of them might get, they get mad at me on Thanksgiving and throw a fork and get me in the eye or something. I'm not doing that.
7: He's like, Dad, I'll cut the turkey.
6: Let me. Oh. Say, no, get out of here. I don't trust him.
5: One thing, just to exclamation point on this, is like, if you are a woman out there and you're not feeling confident with who you're working with too, this is, you got to go find somebody that you can feel good about working with.
6: Yeah. There's a difference. You need to know what happens in these different things. And plus, single women have some, challenges too. They can live longer, but also their healthcare can cost more. So some Medicare supplement planning is really important. Long-term care planning is really important, because just because you live longer doesn't mean you live healthy longer. Mm-hmm. And so you have a lot of challenges there that males might not have.
5: Okay, we're out of time. Thanks so much, guys. 972-960-8700 is that number. ilovemyretirement.com is the website. For Victor, for Steve, for the entire team here, I'm Amy Sharp. Have a great week, everyone. We're back next week for the Common Sense Investing Show.
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2: On the ones.
9: Got an accident right here in Dallas that has shut down the southbound lanes of Loop 12 between Trinity River and 114. This has also stopped traffic all the way back to 35 East. Your forecast from the WBAP On-Time Experts 24-7 Weather Center.
10: I'm WFAA meteorologist Cassie Hyder. We will see mostly sunny skies today. Temperatures will make it to around 101 degrees this afternoon with a light southeast wind. Overnight tonight, under mostly clear skies, we're dropping to around 80 degrees. For Labor Day, mostly sunny, a high of 100 with a light southeast wind.
9: It's 83 degrees in Dallas, 87 in Fort Worth. Tensions remain high in the Middle East as the U.S. and Iran continue to trade attacks. Fox's Trey Yingst reports.
25: Iran targeted two U.S. warships with missiles in the Gulf of Oman. U.S. forces responded, striking three Iranian oil tankers, with CENTCOM Commander Admiral Brad Cooper saying in a statement, quote, "Let the message to the IRGC be clear. If you shoot at two of our ships, we will impose an even higher economic cost, taking out three of yours. We will not hesitate to defend American forces and, if necessary, destroy Iran's limited and exposed oil fleet." This does come as the region looks for ways around the contested waterway. The Iranians are once again threatening to escalate following those U.S. strikes on Saturday.
9: Iran claims to have hit a U.S. ship trying to enter a restricted area of the Strait of Hormuz. The U.S. military has not responded to those claims. A new exhibit named in their honor, 25 years of 9/11 inspired service, is showing off articles found following the 2001 attack in Lower Manhattan. 9/11 family member Logan Miller says it seeks not to only educate those who weren't alive on that fateful day, but also commemorate the lives lost.
26: That is why the In Your Honor is such an important part of this anniversary. It's an opportunity for us not only to remember those who we lost on September 11th, but also those who took action on September 12th and every day thereafter.
9: Almost 3,000 people died during the September 11th terrorist attack on the World Trade Center. In your money news, the Trump administration taking a victory lap this holiday weekend following the release of the August jobs report, which showed the U.S. added 162,000 jobs last month. Acting Labor Secretary Keith Sonderling tells Fox News.
27: President Trump wanted to celebrate Labor Day big. And how did he do it? By tripling expectations. All the economists said between 50 to 55,000. And what happens? We triple it to 162,000.
9: Economists had forecast a gain of just 65,000 jobs, roughly a third of the actual total. The U.S. unemployment rate holds steady at 4.1%. 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
28: All right, welcome to Striking Gold. I'm your host, Kenny Michaels. It is great to be here today. Welcome aboard. If you are just tuning in, we're grateful to have you. Thank you for making us a part of your day. I'm on YouTube right now. Type in Striking Gold with Kenny Michaels, and you'll be able to watch the good-looking, sexiest guy on radio, the Brad Pitt of Precious Metals, do this show live. Welcome to the show, everybody. I'm Kenny Michaels. The phone lines are turned on. The number here to get me live, 818. The number to get me, I almost gave you my cell phone. The number to get me live, 888-961-0222. Again, 888-961-0222. Phone lines are turned on. Now I'm about to turn you on. All right. Get your mind out of the gutter. Come on, I'm not going there. I'm going to turn you on right now. Listen to this. If you're invested in gold and silver, if you heard this show over the years and you're invested, you're very happy with what I'm about to say. And then I've got unbelievable news for you. Shocking news. So here we go. First off, here's what's going to turn you on. In the last 30 days, gold's up 15%. Silver's up 19%. This is for the month of August. Now listen to this. In that same 30 days, here's where I'm going to throw cold water on your libido right now. Here it comes. Here it comes. A bucket of ice coming. The S&P is up 3%. The Dow Jones is up 2%. The NASDAQ is up 5%. The stock market is paying you what the banks are paying you. Holy smokes. But gold is kicking its tushy. Now I'm going to say it. Wall Street always wins. You need to know that. Wall Street always wins. So if you're invested in Wall Street, they win. You don't win. Wall Street wins because they have your money and operate on your money. And I just proved it that they win. They're only paying you 3% on the S&P, 2% on the Dow Jones, 5% on the NASDAQ.
4: If you're in Wall Street always wins. 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You win. The idea is to win. That's the idea, right? Right? Everything we do in life, we want to win. It's all about winning. What did the old owner of the Raiders, Al Davis, used to say? Just win, baby. That's what he used to say. I'm not a Raider fan, but doesn't matter. He's right. Just win, baby. Wall Street always wins. Now, you've heard me ask people who have called into this show. 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When you're in gold, you're not in Wall Street if you're in physical gold. Now, if you own gold stock, well, my condolences, big time, because you're still in Wall Street. 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So get out of Wall Street. Get on Easy Street. Okay? There's Wall Street and Easy Street. You pick one. Easy Street is gold. Wall Street always wins. You win when you're in gold. Look, it's up 15% just this month alone. Silver's up 19% this month alone. The rally is on. And the stock market is paying you what the banks are paying you. Does that not make you sick to your tummy? And by the way, if you feel sick about where your account is going, Dr. Michaels here, gold, well, there was a James Bond movie called Goldfinger, right? Wasn't there? Yeah, I don't have a gold finger, but I got a golden throat. Here we are every week. Golden throat's here. Dr. Michaels will write you a prescription if you are sick of not making any money. I will write you a prescription right now. And my handwriting is better than the doctor. 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There's the prescription. 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Their number is 888-406-6222. 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Or of course, as I always say, you can go to kennysgoldquiz.com. kennysgoldquiz.com, and that you answer the little quiz and nobody fails it, I promise you. And then it comes to my email, and then the sexiest guy on radio gives you a call. You get goosebumps when you hear my voice. You're like, oh my God, he's on the phone. Oh my God. Oh my God. And then once you get rid of the starstruck stuff and you start fanning yourself and cool yourself down, I'm going to raise your libido by telling you, let's get into something that's up 19% this month. Let's get out of something that's only paying you 2% this month. You should be making more than the banks are paying you. You should be making more than the stock market is paying you. How do you do it? You go to gold because it's safe, because it's low taxes, because it's high growth. That's why you go to gold. Now comes the shocking news. Let's go. President Trump posted a video. Please, ladies and gentlemen, listen to what I'm about to tell you. He posted a video of Jim Rickards. Now, if you don't know who Jim Rickards is, let me tell you who that is. Jim Rickards is the biggest precious metals guru in the country, probably in the world. I know you thought I was, but I'm not. Jim Rickards is. And Jim Rickards is always spot on. That's what makes him the guru. He posted a video that Trump posted. Jim Rickards says, I'm not going to be surprised at all if gold hits 10,000 an ounce by the end of 2026. That's what it says. And Trump posted it on Truth Social. Now let me go one step further. Not only did Trump post it on Truth Social, but then, and I'm going to read this to you because this is very important, Trump also posted the same exact thing himself, amplifying the message worldwide through his personal Truth Social. So he has a personal Truth Social account, and he amplified the message worldwide that Jim Rickard says gold is going to 10,000 an ounce by the end of this year. He said it would not surprise me, not even a little bit, to see 10,000 gold before the end of 2026. I think we will. That's what Jim Rickards posted. Trump put that on Truth Social and then pushed it out worldwide. Now, people say, why do you think he pushed it out worldwide? So I started looking into that investigation. Why is Trump pushing it out worldwide? Well, do you ever think that now Trump wants to reset the price of gold? Many people think that's the number he's going to price it at.

trouble where it is now. Let's go. What are you waiting for? I don't get it. You want to buy it when it's 10,000? You want to buy it when it's now? You want to buy now? Wall Street always wins. 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Your NASDAQ's up 5%. Your S&P's up 3%. 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That's it. By the way, follow me on Instagram. We're getting huge results on Instagram. So chase me on Instagram. Go to Striking Gold with Kenny Michaels and become a follower of mine, please. I'd love to have you. All right, here's something else you should know. So people think Trump pushed this out on his personal Truth Social worldwide because a lot of articles think that Trump's going to reprice gold at 10,000. That's why he's pushing that number out that Jim Rickards posted. Exciting as hell. Okay? Here's something else I'll tell you. The Financial Times is reporting that this is the year the rich go wild for gold. Newsflash. It's not for the rich anymore. It's for everybody. Whether you're rich, whether you're middle class, even if you have a little less, gold's for everybody. Gold doesn't cater to just the rich. Gold caters to people with 60,000, 70,000, 100,000, 25,000. That's what I love about gold. Doesn't discriminate. Doesn't discriminate whether you're Republican, whether you're Democrat, whether you're Caucasian, whether you're something else. It doesn't matter. Gold doesn't discriminate. It's not just for the rich anymore. Everybody's benefiting from gold. Who wouldn't benefit with lower taxes, low risk, and high growth? Name me somebody who can't use that. All right, the number here to get me live, the amazing Wendy, is on phones today. So ring us up here in the studio. If you have a question about buying gold and silver or moving a retirement account or moving some cash from the bank into gold, you got questions, I got answers. I love when people call into the show because I educate you and your question is helping educate other people. So let's go. We're a team here. We're all working together for the same mighty goal to keep seniors from feeding Uncle Sam and instead feeding their own well-deserved pocket. Call me here, 888-961-0222. That's the number to get me live here in studio. I'm Kenny Michaels. This is Striking Gold. Yeah, it's the best show in America. Oh, by the way, regarding a show, by the way, I need to say this. There are people out there trying to imitate or trying to do a gold show similar to me. Nobody is similar to me, first of all. I'm crazy. I'm nuts. I'm energetic. I'm passionate. And most gold shows are boring. Most gold shows badmouth other people. I would never do business with anyone who badmouths other people because if that's their morals, if that's their ethics, if they have no scruples, then that means when they get your money, they'll have no scruples either. And that's not good for you, right? The only show that's going to give it to you direct is me, period. This is why this is the largest gold show nationwide. Because I tell it to you like it is. I don't care that you don't want to hear it. I don't care that something I say is going to hurt your feelings. You can't invest in anything without the truth. You can't invest in anything without all the facts. Nothing should be hidden from you. Period. Period. So, let's go. 888-961-0222. I'm Kenny Michaels. This is Striking Gold. All right. So, Trump posts this video with Jerry.

0: Rickard saying gold's going to 10,000 by the end of the year. That's what Jim Rickard said. He says, I think we will. And I won't be surprised. Trump is now saying he's getting gold out of Iran. He just got oil out of Venezuela. He's making us stinking rich. And the more gold our president goes after, the more gold our president goes after, the stronger we become as a country. So the more gold you go after, the stronger you become in your retirement account, the stronger you become with your cash. And I'm sitting here doing this show right now, and what pops on my phone? A True Social tweet says, just in, Trump to refill strategic petroleum reserves with Venezuelan oil, the deal he just made. There you go, folks. And now he says he's going after the gold in Iran. He took $200 million worth of gold out of Venezuela. Okay, he's loading up gold in this country. Now he's tweeting on his personal True Social, push it out worldwide about the 10,000 in the price of 10,000 for gold by the end of this year. How exciting is that? A lot of people think he's pushing that out worldwide to let the world know, hey, I'm about to reset this thing, and when I do, it's going in at 10,000. Well, Wells Fargo thinks gold's going to double by the end of the year. They're not even right. It's going to be more than that, according to this. That's why you move now. Do you think your investments are going to double in stocks between now and the end of the year? I don't think so. I mean, the Dow Jones is up this month 2%. Jiminy Crickets, there are some people that have CDs that are paying more than the Dow Jones. Think about how stupid that sounds. Now, here's the deal. Yesterday, I was talking to a guy, and he says, Mr. Michaels, answer me this. What is the risk in moving to gold? And I'm going to just say this because I truly, guys, I've spent, you know, most of you don't know this, but I spend north of 60 hours a week preparing my show and gathering information. And I have a whole team around me that provides me with news articles and provides me with information that they may feel is important for me to spread the news. Start spreading the news. Gold soaring again. Okay, listen to me. And one of the things I do is I do a lot of research because I think it's important for the public to get educated and not just hear from me. That's why I tell you the Financial Times right now says the year of the rich going wild for gold. Newsflash, it's not just for the rich anymore. That came from the Financial Times, not from me. But one thing I will tell you is this is about seniors. This is about 58 and up, 55 and up. You are the people that are my focus because I am 64. And I'm not going to do a show that just says, you know. That's not how shows work. Shows should be filled with information. And the fact that our president is pushing out on his personal True Social account the number 10,000 for gold by the end of this year should be so motivating to you, it's ridiculous. Because the rally is on. I've said the last 3 weeks, the rally is on. And now, in this month alone, gold's up 15%. If you're invested on the Dow Jones, you're up 2%. The banks are paying 3% for a CD. Think about how dumb that is. You're making no money on your money. Would someone please call in here right now to this show, 888-961-0222, and tell me this. What is the purpose of a retirement account? I want to hear your opinion. Why did you set up an IRA? Why did you set up a 401k? What is the purpose? Why did you do it? I want to know. I'm just curious. I know what the purpose of a retirement account is, but I want to know what you think the purpose of a retirement account is. Because if the purpose is the same as mine, that you want growth and no money will be there when you need it for your retirement account, why the hell are you in something paying 2% when you could be in something paying 19%? And for the year, silver's up over 80%. Gold's up over 45%. And has lower taxes with it. And is a safe haven. Low risk. And high growth. Somebody show me the risk. You know, my engineer here, Eric, standing here laughing because I said it's low risk. It's low tax. It's high growth. Somebody tell me the risk. There isn't any. I've tried to look. I'm not telling you that investments don't have risk, but truly, honestly, people, I spend 60 hours a week on this show, and I can't figure out what's the negative to gold. It's physical. You can get a hold of it. You can hold it in your hand. You can transfer to your heirs with no government involvement. You pay less tax in a retirement account if you pull it out in gold. It's the number one ultimate safe haven. And it's kicking everything's rear end on the market. Somebody call in here with a risk. Crickets. Click, click, click. Crickets. Crickets. There they are. We hear the crickets. There they are. We got crickets. Because there's no risk. 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I'm invested in something that's got no risk. It's crazy. 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Answer the couple questions, and it will come to my email, and I will help you. There you go. I'll call you and say, hey, it's the good-looking Kenny Michaels. I see you have an IRA. Let's go. Let's go to a safe haven. Let's go to low tax. Let's go to high growth. Let's make money on our money. Let's go. And now our president is pushing out a video showing 10,000 announced by the end of the year by Jim Rickards. And he's pushing it out on his own personal platform worldwide, it says. How exciting is this? If you have bought gold recently, buy more. Mr. Michaels, I don't have the money to buy more. Find the money. Buy more. Now's your chance. We finally have a president pushing this beautiful, shiny thing through the roof. Let's go. This is an opportunity of a lifetime to set you and your heirs forever. You know how many people call me and say, Mr. Michaels, I have $150,000 in my retirement account. I say, how old are you, sir? I'm 68. Newsflash. You will not be able to retire on $150,000 if you're 68, no matter where you live in this country. Unless you live in a tent under a freeway overpass, you might make it. You cannot retire on $150,000 in this country. Impossible. But what if you turn that $150,000 into a hell of a lot more money? Well, yeah, the Dow Jones is paying you 2%. Silver's paying you 19%. That's this month alone. All right, I'm Kenny Michaels. This is Striking Gold. The number to get me live, 888-961-0222. That's the number to get me live. We're going to take a quick break. When we come back, we'll talk about the banks and what I'm hearing about bank runs. Got article after article about, here we go again. Better protect your money. We'll be right back.
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5: Egypt's foreign minister calls on the U.S. and Iran to return to the negotiating table. I'm John Cooley from the 24-Hour Breaking News Center.
3: 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WBAP's first traffic and weather.
4: On the ones.
5: In Dallas, there is an accident that has completely shut down the southbound lanes of Loop 12 between Trinity River and 114. Stopping traffic all the way back to 35. Now let's take a quick look at that forecast from the WBAP On-Time Experts 24-7 Weather Center. Sunny and hot today with a high of 102, feeling like 106 tonight. Clear skies, low of 80. And then Labor Day proper, sunny and hot, high of 101, low of 81. It is 86 degrees in Dallas, 87 in Fort Worth. CENTCON confirms U.S. forces struck three Iranian oil tankers after Iran launched missiles at American warships. Yesterday, Texas Senator Ted Cruz joined Fox News Live, arguing the U.S. can help bring down Iran's regime without putting American brutes on the ground by arming Iranian protesters, including the Kurds.
6: The Kurds are ready, and I think we ought to help them by providing them the weaponry so they can have a fair fight with the IRGC. Right now, the IRGC has machine guns and the Kurds have rocks. That's not a fair fight.
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0: Viking Gold. I'm your host, Kenny Michaels. It is great to be here. 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Type in Striking Gold with Kenny Michaels, all one real long word, and become a follower of mine. 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Thank you for that. Striking Gold with Kenny Michaels on Instagram. You can go to Kenny'sGoldQuiz.com. 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Answer a couple questions. It'll come to my email, and let's get your money into gold and silver. Let's go. I'll help you personally. Or you can call Golden Crest Metals at 888-406-6222. They're there right now, 888-406-6222. All right. Here we go again. It always rears its head around this time of year, where the banks are starting to report problems. Here we go again. The federal banking system is a mismanaged organization financially. I can go down the list, but I'll start with they make loans to people who shouldn't be getting loans. Then when the loans go bad, where did the bank get the money to loan those people the money? From you and me. The banks loan our money to other people. So imagine someone knocks on your door and says, hey, Mr. Jones, I need to borrow $50,000. And he's not a really good borrower. He's got maybe bad credit or just got brand new on the job or he's got some hiccups. And you loan it anyway. And then when they don't pay, what do? Right? Now you're stuck loaning 50 grand to someone who can't pay. That's the banks. The banks are using your money, not their money. They have no money. And so now the banks are running into financial trouble. Well, Warren Buffett sold all of his Bank of America stock. That dude has been an investor in Bank of America for a gabillion years. And he sold all his Bank of America stock. Why? Because he's no dummy. The banks are in trouble. There's talk now, article after article, about bank runs are coming again. Great. And you say, well, I'm not worried. I'm insured. By who? The FDIC? Hello, wake up. The FDIC has 1.3 cents for every dollar that's out there. Wake up. Your bank goes belly up tomorrow. It takes you 7 years to get your money. 7 years to see your money. What are you going to do in the meantime? You're going to leave your money hanging out there for 7 years? And mind you, with all of this craziness in the federal banking system, they're only paying you 3% on your money, 2% on your money. That's all they're paying you. And then you're taxed on that, in the interest they pay you. So you're not even making that. It's kind of a scam if you think about it. The federal banking system's a scam. Who would have ever thought it's a scam? You give me interest on my money. And then you make me pay tax on the interest you give me. And you don't give me much to begin with. What's wrong with this picture? It's a scam. It's a scam. But now if I took that cash and I bought gold and I bought silver, that's shipped to me. To my house. I put it away. And if Jim Rickards is right and Trump is now reposting 10,000 for gold by the end of the year, and you buy gold today, wow, what an increase. And here's the best part. It sits in your home. There is no need for FDIC. You're insured by God because you're invested in God's money. God is your FDIC and he ain't broke. And all of a sudden, you got this money sitting at your house that's becoming worth a fortune. And it's all private. It's all yours. There's no tax bill because the money you made, it's sitting in your safe at home. You're not paying tax on the money. And if you die today, your heirs can open up that safe and take that money and it's theirs. Where's the risk? Remember that old lady You know what I'm going to say, right, Eric? Remember that old lady from Wendy's? Where's the beef? Remember that? All of you tuning into this show are my age. You're old enough to know what that is. Where's the beef? Remember the little hamburger on the giant bun? She would look down and say, where's the beef? Where's the risk? Again, somebody call this show right now and tell me the risk of gold. Tell me, show me a risk. Crickets. Here they come again. There they are, the crickets. There they are, crickets. Because there is no risk in gold. There is no risk. Our own president loves gold. Our own president. Listen to this. Listen to this.
1: I can't tell you how much that gold costs. A lot of money. There's nothing like gold, and there's nothing like solid gold.
0: There's nothing like gold. There's nothing like solid gold. You're right, Mr. President. Thank you for that. Thank you for joining our show this morning. Thank you for saying that. That there's nothing like gold. There's nothing like solid gold. Imagine having solid, pure gold in your IRA, in your 401k. Jim Rickards is saying we're going to 10,000 by the end of the year. Trump reposts that video on Truth Social and then on his personal account as well. What the hell does that mean? Wow. And you've heard me say many times on the show that my IRA's killing it. I'm killing it. Because I'm in gold. I'm killing it. Okay, so you're making 2% in the Dow Jones, 5% in the NASDAQ, 3% at the S&P, and my gold went up 15% this month. My silver went up 19% this month. And I have no risk. You have all the risk. I have low tax. You have all the tax. Okay? I have high growth. You have low growth. Want to be me? You don't want to be me. But no, you want to be me when it comes to gold and silver. So go to kennysgoldquiz.com. That's one option. kennysgoldquiz.com. Take the two-question, three-question quiz. Nobody fails it, I promise you. Everybody gets an A-plus on the quiz. That's nice. See, there you go again. No risk. There's no risk. You go to Kenny's Gold Quiz. It's a quiz you cannot fail. There's no risk. Everybody gets an A. Well, if you go to gold, there's no risk. Everybody gets an A. Everybody wins. Now, if you're 30 years old, 25 years old, tuning into this show, please don't take this wrong. I don't care about you and your money. I care about you as a human. I don't care about your money because you're young. You're going to invest money. You're going to go to the crypto garbage, the air, the stupid air. You're going to go to the crypto nonsense. You're going to lose money. Then you're going to cry to your parents, oh, Dad, I lost money. And then Dad's going to bail you out. And then as you get older, you'll become more mature and you'll realize, oh, I need to be in gold. That old dude that used to be on the radio, that old guy, Kenny Michaels, when I'm doing this show 20 years from now, and I say, good morning, this is Striking Gold with Kenny Michaels. Yeah, I'll still be doing it then. Because I believe in God's money. It's worked for me. So therefore, it works for you. Mind-blowing that in the last year, gold is up 45% in a year. Silver, over 80%. That's nuts. That's nuts. And you're invested in something that's up 2%? 3%? Wall Street always wins. You do not win in Wall Street. Now, you're going to say, well, Mr. Michaels, that's not true. Because when I started my retirement account 40 years ago, now it's up to $150,000. And how old are you? 67? 62? 78? And you think that's enough to live in? It's taking you 40 years to make $150,000, really? 40 years of your life, really? You think that's a good investment? When I ask people, do you trust Wall Street? They say no. I say, well, then do you always make it a habit of giving your money to people you don't trust? They always say, well, we didn't know we had another option. That's a true statement. When you take a job and your job offers a 401k, everybody jumps at it because you don't know any better. They're not going to tell you, by the way, sir, when you open up this 401k, sir, you're going to be invested in something that's going to make you 3% a year. They don't tell you that. They don't tell you you're uninsured. Otherwise, you'd never open it. because these financial companies make money on having your money, being a hold of your money. Well, that's all well and good, except for the fact that it's not their money. It's your money. Drives me crazy. You should make money on your money. Other people shouldn't make money on your money. Does that make sense, what I just said? When you become a senior, you should make money on your money. Other people shouldn't make money on your money. Because when you were young, other people made money on your money. Right? And on your efforts. When you worked at a job, your boss got rich. Right? They worked, they made money on your efforts. Right? But now you're a senior. Now you're my age. And whether you're better looking than me, which is going to be very tough to beat, I will tell you that now. I will tell you that now. You better be so stunningly good looking that you can't even imagine. Because, you know, being the Brad Pitt of precious metals, there's no comparison here. Okay. I got voted the sexiest guy on radio because I have a face for radio. Oh, and by the way, I got to say this because I'll be remiss if I don't. I want to say, oh, please bow your head for a moment. Give just a second to Dolly Parton, please. You talk about a classy lady. This lady was, she's the icon. She's up there with Elvis. She's up there with Michael Jackson. She's an icon. And Dolly, you are now in the best place you could possibly be, sweetheart. You're in heaven with the Lord. So thank you for 80 phenomenal years, Dolly. You were the best. You were the best. She'll always love us. Remember, she sang that song. She'll always love. I'll always love you. She'll always love us. That's good to know. Anyway, we're going to miss you, Dolly Parton. Anyway. All right. So this $10,000 an ounce on gold by Jim Rickards is unbelievable. If you don't know who Jim Rickards is, he is the number one biggest precious metals guru. I'm going to say in the world, but for sure in this country, probably in the world. Okay. And this dude is always spot on. I love this guy. And Trump reposted his video and then pushed it out worldwide on his own personal account. So most people now think that the reason Trump pushed it out worldwide was to let everyone know in the world where he may reset the price at. That's going to be more than double. And they're talking by the end of the year. Hello? What a boom. What a punch in the arm that would be. Now, you notice Jim Rickards didn't say, well, stocks are going to double by the end of the year. What's double? The Dow Jones went up 2% this month. What's it going to do? Go to 4?
2: Ooh.
0: It's dumb to not make money on your money. It's dumb. And it's dumb to take risks when you're senior. You have to be careful, right? Listen. My dad passed 5 years ago, but he died at the ripe old age of 95. And when we would go places, he was always looking down. And at one point, I remember the movie Shrek, when they're on the bridge, and Shrek told Donkey, don't look down. And Donkey said, I'm looking down, right? I said to my dad, Dad, why are you always looking down? He said, because I don't want to trip and fall. I got to be careful. Hear what he said? I got to be careful. I don't want to fall and break my hip. I can't take a risk. I got to watch where I'm going. Now let's translate to your money. You can't take the risk going to safety. You can't take the risk. But when you go to gold, no one has called into the show the whole time. All we're talking to are crickets. Nobody's called into the show to tell me what the risk is in gold. We know it's the ultimate safe haven. Everybody knows that. My 14-month-old grandson knows that. 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We save a lot of money. So that's good, right? And we know it's outgrowing everything, including the stock market. Where's the risk? Where's the beef? 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By the way, follow me on Instagram. Type in Striking Gold with Kenny Michaels and become a follower of mine. I'd love to have you on board. By the way, some people ask me, hey, Mr. Michaels, you know, why Golden Crest Metals? 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They charge a lot less money for the products than any other gold company. I've done my homework. They have the number one best buyback program in the entire industry. Their customer service is second to none. Every call gets returned. And, you know, I'm going to say this because I've been around the gold business long enough to know that there's a genuine caring about the customer at this place. I know it sounds corny. I don't mean to sound corny, right? I don't, but I do love corn on the cob, but with butter and then Parmesan cheese. Good Lord. Good Lord. Anyway, thank you, Lord, for Parmesan cheese. Anyway, the point is Golden Crest Metals, they truly, like, if a customer's having a problem, somebody's on the phone with that customer helping that customer. I love that. I love that. Because one of my biggest pet peeves is not getting serviced when I'm a customer somewhere. I hate that. My wife and I were at a restaurant the other day. It was packed. It was packed. And I'm sitting there. Nobody even, for a long time, no one came up to our table to even ask what we wanted to drink. And here I am, dry mouth, thirsty as all get out. And I'm sitting at this table. And I said to my wife, well, what's going on here? Can't get anybody over here to get us a drink. And I don't drink alcohol, just so you all know. I don't like the taste of it, so I'm not a drinker like that. But, like, I want my iced tea and water, right? Nobody came to the table. That gets under my skin. That's poor customer service. I know you're busy, but you're going to have to account for being busy. Golden Crest Metals is swamped. All the other old gold companies are dead. Why are they swamped? They're swamped because they do it right. They charge. They don't rip you off. They take care of their customers. And they're highly rated. That's why they're swamped. But yet, no matter how busy we are, you call me, I'm swamped. The only guy busier than me in this country is Donald Trump. That's it. Nobody else is as busy as I am. And he ain't as good looking as I am. That's his downfall. Now, we also have the best looking first lady ever in America, in the history of America. Melania Trump is a very nice looking lady. Donald Trump lucked out there, man. All right. Anyway, back to reality. So, go to kennysgoldquiz.com or call Golden Crest 888-406-6222. Ladies and gentlemen, please remember this. Wall Street always wins. Okay? How does Wall Street operate? They operate on your money. They also manipulate your money. You have no say in your money. Now, there's going to be people that are going to argue with me saying, well, Mr. Michaels, I do have a say. I can call up my financial guy and say, hey, pull me out of this stock and put me in that stock. Yeah, you do have that. But guess what you don't have? If someone in a leisure suit says, well, you know, Dell Computers had their worst quarter in 4 years, and you own Dell Computer stock, guess what? You've lost money based on that guy's comment. Who's that guy? Some schmo you don't know stops you from growing. No grow from a schmo you don't know. Right? There's no grow from a schmo you don't know. But gold is soaring. And you know that person. That person's God. That's God's money. Again, thank you, Lord. You never fail us. Thank you, Lord. You never fail us. And so, that's why you're seeing gold soar. The whole world's going to gold. China's going to gold. Everyone's pushing gold. It's the number one most popular investment. My engineer got so excited about the price of gold, he threw a wooden ball here in the studio. It slipped out of his hand because he ran to go move his IRA right now. It's crazy what's going on. Everybody's going to gold. 10,000 an ounce would be unbelievable. We got 3 months. We have 3 months, September, October, November, 4 months. We got 4 months to go to the end of the year. Jim Rickards is calling for 10,000. Trump retweeted it, re-put it out on True Social. Thank you, President Trump. And now most people believe that's the number he's going to reprice it at. So now's the time to buy. Get as much of your money, as much of your retirement account, as much of your cash into physical gold and silver. Guys, I'm just giving you a good heads up. Silver's taken off. Here we go again. Listen to this about silver. Listen to this. The reason silver is soaring is because data centers are popping up all over the place. Everybody's opening data centers everywhere. And data centers need what? Silver. So the demand for silver is increasing, but the supply is low. You know what that means? You and I sat in the same economics class, sat next to each other. We passed notes back and forth about the girl in the front row. Remember that? And in economics, we learned low supply, high demand creates higher prices. We have a low supply of silver. Now data centers are opening up all over the stinking place. And those data centers need silver to operate. 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So call Golden Crest Metals right now. 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Follow me on Instagram. Type in Striking Gold with Kenny Michaels. Ladies and gentlemen, thanks for being here today. Love you. Those of you that watched on YouTube, I hope you were entertained. I'm Kenny Michaels. This is Striking Gold, and I'm reminding you, we'll see you next week. God bless. Bye-bye.

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12: First the good, then the bad. Good news. Dallas, an accident has been cleared from the southbound lanes of Loop 12 between the Trinity River and 114. However, we're still seeing some slow traffic all the way back to 35. Meanwhile, in Mesquite, we got an accident blocking the right-hand lane of westbound Highway 80 at Gus Thomason Road. Now let's take a look at that forecast from the WBAP On Time Experts 24/7 Weather Center.
13: I'm WFAA meteorologist Cassie Hyder. We will see mostly sunny skies today. We're looking at a high of around 101 degrees with a light southeast wind. Overnight tonight, under mostly clear skies, we're dropping down to around 80 degrees. On Labor Day itself, it's going to be hot again, mostly sunny, a high of 100 with a southeast wind between 10 to 15.
12: It's 90 degrees in Dallas and Fort Worth. Iran claims it might have actually hit a U.S. ship trying to enter the restricted area of the Strait of Hormuz, while the U.S. military says it struck three Iranian oil tankers in response to an earlier Iranian attack. Pennsylvania Republican Senator Dave McCormick tells Fox's Sunday Morning Futures he believes U.S. pressure against Iran is working.
14: We've made enormous progress in degrading the military capability of Iran, and now it's an economic game to further strangle the Iranian regime.
12: Iran is threatening a more painful response to any future strikes. Meanwhile, ship traffic is still massively down compared to before the U.S. launched attacks on Iran. Military officials say the earlier report out of Ramon was a lie about their attack. While college football takes center stage this Labor Day weekend, the Cowboys are still getting ready for their first round with the Giants this year. One of DeSoto's own NFL veteran and Texas A&M Aggie Von Miller is excited to dress for his childhood home team.
15: I am living a dream. I truly am. I'm very appreciative of my opportunity here. Not only be a teammate, but to contribute to wins on the football field, whether it's sacking quarterback, making plays, but also just getting to know this front office. That's something that I want to do when I'm done playing football as well.
12: In your money news, President Donald Trump says Venezuela has agreed to a deal that would give the U.S. up to 65 billion barrels of oil as the country strikes more agreements with oil companies. Energy Secretary Chris Wright claims the deals will help Venezuela on Fox's Fox News Sunday.
16: The more oil that's produced in Venezuela, including with the deal with the U.S. government, the more royalties and tax revenues go to the Venezuelan government and the Venezuelan people.
12: The deal has sparked concerns it would make it harder to restore democracy in Venezuela, which has not been allowed to hold elections since the U.S. military deposed President Nicolas Maduro earlier this year. Other critics accuse Venezuela's government of betraying the country's citizens, while Democratic lawmakers have accused the Trump administration of corruption. Keep connected, DFW. 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
20: And welcome back. I'm Kathy DeWitt Dunn. Thank you so much for joining us today. I've got Russell Wilhite and Josh Perkins in the studio with me. And I believe the summer's officially coming to an end. Labor Day's almost here.
21: Yeah. It's sad. I'll miss those days out on the lake.
20: Well, I'll tell you what, it's been pretty warm out on the lake, hasn't it, Ben?
21: Yeah. Surprisingly, though, the water isn't bath water, at least the lakes we've been going to. Normally, this late in the year, it's too warm to even get some, refresh from the hot
20: the
21: weather.
20: Heat, yeah. Well, I mean, at least the kids are having fun, right? But it's just amazing to sit here and think how fast this year has gone by. Just the fact that Labor Day is right here.
22: I know. I can't believe it's September. Here we are. Everyone's back to school and football's back. And I mean, summer might be ending, but the heat still hasn't. That's for sure.
20: I'm so over it. This year just seems really oppressive. Like punitive when you go outside. It's like, ugh. And then I got to go to Houston last weekend to see the grandkids. Now that was awesome. And that was very hot there.
21: I'm sure the humidity was horrible.
20: It was over 100 in Houston and the humidity was like 90%. And it was just like, you walk outside, you can't even catch your breath. But I managed to catch my breath for a while because I had to sit in a little children's pool with my grandkids and pretended like everything was just, it was just all fabulous with the umbrellas and everything. It was like the things you do for your grandkids. It was awesome.
22: Those are special times. That's good.
20: Oh my gosh. Yeah. Oh, this time because we had so many obligations, I actually flew down to Houston. Usually I drive. And it was probably about the same for driving versus flying. The only difference was as I wasn't exhausted like you get when you drive, right? Because I had to go in and out in one day. It was pretty awesome. But here we sit. September's here almost. And before you know it, Christmas is going to be here. I think we're going to go from Halloween, skip Thanksgiving, and just go to Christmas, if I'm seeing all the merchandise correctly.
21: I know. It's wild how quickly the holidays.
20: Yeah, but what a great week we had with everybody. I can't believe with this weather that people are driving across town to come meet with us. Not Zoom meetings, but in-person meetings. It's been pretty awesome.
21: I think everybody's a little bit worried or concerned what's been going on. I mean, there's a lot going on right now that's caused a lot of volatility, big ups, big downs in the market.
20: Well, I guess the only thing everybody's really talking about right now is Dolly Parton. I can't believe she passed away. I mean, that's just so sad. That's been the biggest news this past week, right? People aren't looking at the markets or talking about Dolly Parton.
22: Yeah, it's sad. Everyone's it's just a change of an era, Everyone has to take a look at all the people that have been around and done so much and to appreciate what they've done. And
20: now what's interesting is that she, and I'm sure they were AI videos, because just two or three days before she passed away, there was a video where she said that she was doing okay and good and everything was going to be okay. And then she passed away like 2 days later. And then I go back and look at a lot of the images that they were posting. And I was like, ah, that looks, now that you know what you know, I was like, AI is not necessarily a great thing. You know, AI is not going to fix everything. And you can't believe everything you read via AI. That's kind of what I've been finding out here recently on several different things. So that everybody thinks it's like the newest and the best thing ever.
21: You know, we're getting those conversations quite a bit. You know, people doing research on AI. How do I retire? And how do I, you know, generate income from 401k? There's a lot of people that are looking to AI to try and get advice and recommendations, and heard some pretty crazy things that AI have told told them to do.
20: Yeah, but then you still have to pick up the phone and call us to say, hey, I need some money. AI can't just send it to you. You still have to have somebody servicing your accounts, right? That's the funniest thing.
22: Yeah, I mean, a lot of the AI is just shopping through Reddit forums that were written by some 18-year-old kid. And, you know, it's like, oh, this is my expert AI opinion, but we're just pulling it off a Reddit thread. It's not the advice you want to trust or something that you're going to go into retirement with confidence.
21: I know, with something so important like that, you know, you really need to seek out expert advice. Don't rely upon, you know, the computer telling you what to do.
20: Oh, and then, you know, what happens if we have a market correction? Who are you going to go back to and say, hey, we didn't account for that. We weren't really looking at everything. We didn't have asset allocation, the real asset allocation, and making sure that all of your investments are doing exactly what they're supposed to. And that's the thing for the investors right now. A lot of people aren't looking at their portfolios. They're just like, oh, well, the values are up and I'm okay. But like, are you really up from what? Right? And maybe you could do better. You know, that's the other thing, right?
21: I've seen that quite a bit. People, whenever the market's up or their account values are up, a lot of times they're blissfully kind of just, you know, everything's great. I made some money last year. They don't really know, you know, what's going on with their money. They don't know how much risk they're taking. They don't even know if they're getting the proper return for the amount of risk that they have in their portfolio.
20: What's the risk score? That's the biggest thing, right?
21: Right.
20: How many people really know, Russell, when they call up, what their risk score is?
22: Not very many people. And that's why we get so many calls. You know, they hear the show and they really think that those are great questions. I need to ask myself and I don't know the answer. So you seek out a second opinion and you really sit down with a professional to understand what you have, why you have it, what it's doing, and what's the risk and reward associated with holding those positions. That makes sense. Great. If you can improve your situation, I mean, that's why you seek a professional and not just ask the AI chatbots.
21: Yeah. If you don't understand these things, then it's really hard for you to judge, is my money working as hard as it should be? And am I getting value for the fees and the charges that I'm paying each and every month in my portfolio? A lot of people don't even know what their fees are in their 401ks, in their IRAs. So these are the things that you really need to narrow down on and understand as you're approaching retirement, in retirement, to get the most out of what you have.
20: Yeah, we're going to be out in Fort Worth, Arlington, and Dallas this next week. If you'd like to schedule a conference call or a Zoom meeting to get a second opinion, or if you'd like to find out more about our Manage Money Strategies as a fiduciary firm, we work with several different money managers. And we'd love the opportunity to sit down with you to review your personal situation. And we have a holistic approach here at DeWitt and Dunn. We'd like to take a look at everything to help you. You know, people don't really think about long-term care. They don't think about life insurance. You know, what about emergency funds? What, you know, if you've got a bunch of money sitting on the sidelines, are you earning maybe up to 6% on that money? There's so many things that we can do to really put together a substantial retirement plan. And if you'd like to do that, give us a call today. The number we could be reached at is 972-473-4700. That's 972-473-4700. And we come back from a quick break. We're going to talk about some bonuses for guaranteed lifetime income. Who doesn't want a bonus?
21: I haven't met anybody.
20: I mean, it's just a great way to jumpstart your retirement plan. And also, if you're looking to take income, whether it's, you know, in a year, 5 years, 10 years from now, or if you're looking for immediate income, there's so many great plans with the markets being at an all-time high. Now is the time to really take a look at what your options are, because

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5: And welcome back. I'm Kathy DeWitt Dunn. Thank you so much for joining our show today. I've got Russell Wilhite and Josh Perkins in the office, and we're glad that you're with us. And hopefully everybody is avoiding the heat and then staying indoors today. I do think perhaps this might be the last weekend of these brutal temperatures, in my opinion.
6: I hope so.
7: I hope so, too.
6: It's been miserable.
7: Yeah, I'll take a high of 95 over 105 any day.
5: Yes, yes. And that's when you go, wow, it's going to feel like somebody turned on the AC outside when it's 95, right?
7: I just can't wait for the cooler temperatures. A little later this month, was it like 2-3 weeks from now, I'm going to go on a little camping trip up in Missouri. And I think it's, you know, the forecast is still out there, but at night it should get down to like 65. I'm waiting for it.
5: Yeah, that's awesome, though.
7: Looking forward to it.
5: Well, that's also a great time of the year to go up.
7: Yeah.
5: In the part of the country, right? Yeah, that's exciting. Yeah. So. Well. I'm just waiting for it. I can't wait to see my electric bill this month. Ugh, it's going to be brutal. And also the water bill. I mean, has anybody seen how expensive water is? I thought water was free. I'm just kidding.
6: We were just talking about that.
5: I can't believe it.
6: Trying to keep the grass green. Taking a lot of money to pump out that water.
5: Yeah, well, at least our grids really held it together this year.
7: Yeah, yeah. It usually holds up in the summertime. As long as we don't put too many data centers out there to eat away at it, I think we'll be okay.
5: Well, I mean, we've had a couple of summers where they've rotated the power.
7: Yeah.
5: I mean, last year there was still some of that going on. This year I didn't have any of that in our neighborhood, but we're also on the hospital grid, so we don't really have an issue with the power, knock on wood. So, yeah. But anyway. And our building here is being renovated. It's been nice because they are upgrading the lighting in the lobby. So last week they had all the lights off and it was, you know,

0: It was very cool in the lobby. You don't realize how much, I guess, the lights really do warm up a building. Did you notice the difference?
1: Yeah, I did.
2: As soon as you walk in, it's like, ooh, yes, this is much better.
0: Yeah, can we just leave them off all the time in the summer? Well, we were talking about the last segment, just about all the great income plays that we currently have. And, you know, one of the challenges for the investors may be thinking about taking their chips off of the table. And, you know, this market's just continues to go up, but we know it just can't keep going up and up and up. So if you're looking at guaranteed lifetime income strategies or looking to fund a retirement income plan for you in retirement, now is really a great time, because with the market being at an all-time high, interest rates still on the annuities are fantastic because they're being priced with the market being high. So then once you're in, if we have a market correction, you've locked in your income. And I know, Russell, we've had the opportunity to help somebody achieve over 40% increase in income just by upgrading their income annuity.
2: Yeah, I love to give the example of everyone who took advantage of the low interest rate environment to refinance their mortgage. You know, you locked in that rate, maybe 3% or less on your 30-year. That's awesome. Well, right now, there's so much opportunity to quote-unquote refinance your annuity. If you got an annuity 5 to 10 years ago or more, chances are it was written in this lower interest rate environment, and now you can just look at getting more income. So we had a gentleman come by and he had an annuity. His game plan is he has 3 more years to go with his current annuity, turning on guaranteed lifetime income at age 67. As he signed up for it and was happy with the plan, he was going to get just shy of $45,000 in guaranteed lifetime annual income. And when we crunch the numbers, we're able to upgrade it to 43% more income. We're going from just shy of 45 $63,500. That's huge.
0: That is substantial.
2: It's a big change, and there's no additional premium, no additional waiting. Nothing's really changed except you took your old annuity, you closed it down and put it in a newer, better, higher paying income annuity. So with a little bit of paperwork and going through the numbers and education on the process, it's exciting to empower him. He's thrilled. You know, we're not talking about another $1,000 or $2,000 a month in upgrading. We're talking substantial numbers that can really make a big difference in retirement.
0: Yeah, and I just to point out that he was thrilled with what he had previously, and then just to get the great news that we can even do better. So we were able to achieve his goals from what we had set out to accomplish, but then to sit down in an annual review and go, oh, by the way, would you be interested in 43% more income?
2: Yeah. And being able to share this story with our listeners, there's so many of you guys out there who have an annuity who are thinking, wow, I probably need to give them a call and see what it might look like for us. Not everyone might get 40+%, but even if you're looking at 15, 20% more income, those numbers can change your retirement in a drastic way.
0: Yeah. The other thing is too, is that if it's 15 or 20%, that's for the rest of your life.
2: It's a big deal.
0: It's a big deal. And then if we do have a correction, those rates aren't going to be around like that.
2: No. You got to take advantage of when you sign up, lock it in, then it's guaranteed. And if rates change in the future, you know that your money and your income is guaranteed no matter what happens moving forward.
0: You know, I had a gentleman on our radio show many, many years ago who was in the financial service industry, and he left me with this quote, opportunity may be knocking, but you have to open the door and you've got to let the opportunity in. So, you know, if you're listening to our show, being a fiduciary firm, it's the black and white. So we can run an illustration. This isn't, you know, just numbers out of the sky. We can upgrade potentially your current annuity or even take a look at your 401k, run a report to see what we can generate for income. And there's no cost or obligation, but it's such an awesome process when you're sitting there and you have this live data feed of every annuity company that is out there. So you don't have to go from one advisor to the next to see if there's a better deal. It's a live feed, and we can go through company by company to show you the pros and cons of each company.
1: We've seen that so many times. People have some of these older annuities, or maybe they have like a pension that they're seeing that, you know, it's going to provide X amount of dollars. Should I take a lump sum out of that pension and reinvest the money? How much income can I generate? Well, these insurance companies are paying some of the highest income payment rates we've seen in our whole career.
0: Right.
1: And so taking advantage of that now makes a lot of sense, rather than just You know, who wants to have less income during retirement? You know, it's crazy to think that some people are fine with having less income and not really proactively reaching out and looking at these options.
0: Yeah, and if you'd like to sit down with us, we're going to be out of Fort Worth, Arlington, and Dallas this next week. The number we can be reached at live today is 972-473-4700. Again, that's 972-473-4700. You know, one of the things I actually see is a lot of people just decide, well, everything's just okay, so I'm just going to let it be. Well, that's a decision. I mean, you might be losing out on a tremendous amount of money if you don't take the time to have an income report generated for you. And this isn't a place for all of your money. I mean, we have managed money and different money managers. But once you have your income all set up, then you can do other things with your other money.
1: Yeah.
0: And that's the thing.
1: Exploring all of your options, making sure you understand what that money, what the purpose is. If you have a bucket of money and you're able to meet all of your income goals and objectives, but then you have an extra money left over that isn't necessarily going to need to be utilized to generate income, you can look at other options and have some money that is more exposed to risk because you're going to have higher rates of return on that money.
0: Yeah, so it's just nice to put a plan together. I mean,
1: exactly.
0: A lot of people come in here and they don't have a plan. They have a pie chart. That's what we see, a lot of pie charts. We don't see some plans, right, Russell?
2: That's right. And I think it's so important to emphasize again that being a fiduciary firm, if we're going to make a recommendation, it's going to change and upgrade and improve your situation. So a handful of times someone calls for an annuity review and the numbers are great with what they have. So just because you give us a call and sit down to meet, we're not going to say, oh, your annuity is bad. You need a new one. We really are going to let you see those numbers live feed, black and white, and understand what it's going to do and impact you.
0: And if you'd like to sit down with us, once again, we'll be out in Dallas, Fort Worth, and Arlington this next week. If you're over the age of 59 and a half, did you know that you could roll your 401k plan over? It's a non-taxable event, but you're not closing it down. You'll still get the match with your company. But you could take that money and have a lot of different options available to you that you don't currently have in your 401k plan. Those plans can be very limiting from what we've seen. So we'd love to help you with that as well. A lot of people have IRAs, you have 401ks at old employers, you haven't been able to find them in years. I mean, there's so many people out there that have a lot of accounts, and consolidation is really something they want to achieve, but they just don't even know where to begin, you know, because you've got money all over the place. So if you'd like to sit down with us, we're going to be out once again in Dallas, Fort Worth, and Arlington this next week. You can schedule a conference call or a Zoom meeting. The number to reach us today is 972-473-4700, or you can send us a live chat message to doinanddone.com. That goes directly to my team, or simply call us now, 972-473-4700. I'm Kathy DeWitt Dunn. We'll be right back.
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6: On the ones.
7: Taking a look at that traffic. An accident in Mesquite has blocked the right-hand lane of westbound Highway 80 at Gus Thomason Road and Gross Roads intersection. Stop and go traffic all the way back to Galloway Avenue. Let's take a look at that forecast from the WBAP On-Time Experts 24/7 Weather Center. We're heading up to our high of 102 today, and it's going to be feeling like 106, so you got to be careful. Clear skies tonight, low around 80. Tomorrow, celebrating Labor Day with a high of 101, going to feel like 105. Mostly clear tomorrow night with a low of 81. It is 90 degrees in Dallas and Fort Worth. Iran says it struck an unmanned U.S. vessel trying to enter the Strait of Hormuz. It's the latest salvo in a new flare-up of fighting in the Iran war. The Navy dismisses the claim, calling it a total lie. That claim of an attack from Iran came a day after the U.S. military struck three Iranian oil tankers in response to a ballistic missile attack on Navy warships. In your money news, long holiday weekend is big for bargains.
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0: And welcome back. I'm Kathy DeWitt Dunn. Thank you so much for joining our show today. I've got Russell Wilhite and Josh Perkins in the studio. And once again, the summer's here. I cannot believe it's almost gone. Here, about to leave. And before you know it, the winter solstice will be upon us. We will be adjusting our clocks again this year for people that aren't aware of that.
1: But maybe not next year.
2: I hear that every year.
0: I was just getting ready to say that. It is so funny how that is so controversial and how people think, you know, they hear what they want to hear and everybody's convinced that we're not going to fall back this year. I'm like, I don't know. I haven't seen anything that says we're not. Yeah, it's just, you know, I guess it's for the farmers, for everybody that's out there farming still, right? And all the kids that are going to the school buses. I don't really see a lot of school buses. Do you?
1: Yeah.
0: You do? Your kids aren't riding one, are they?
1: No. No, we sit in traffic trying to bring the kids to school every morning.
0: There has to be a better way.
1: Yeah. Homeschooling. That's what we need to do.
0: I'm sure your wife would not be having any of that now that she's been used to having her free time, right?
1: Yeah. No, she wouldn't be doing the homeschooling if we decided to go that route. We would definitely have to have somebody come to the house because, yeah, I don't think she would last very long.
0: I don't think that she's signing up for that.
1: Yeah.
0: Yeah. I can't wait to visit with her and say, oh, I heard a rumor. See what she has to say. Homeschooling. Have you heard about that? See what she thinks about that.
1: No, she wouldn't. Wouldn't like that very much.
0: Stir the pot. Could you imagine having four kids at home after a couple of years without them? Oh my gosh. No. No way.
1: No, even I've talked to the kids and they're not interested in that either. The only reason they go to school is they get to socialize and see their friends all the time. So they would be disappointed doing homeschooling, I think.
0: So what do you think all the kids are going to think about Meta now restricting them and having no notifications for social media during the day between 8 a.m. and 3 p.m. And then depending upon their age, they can only have 2 hours of social media time across the different accounts. That's interesting. Did you see that?
1: It is interesting. No, I didn't see that. I've heard that in certain countries that, you know, they banned social media for minors.
0: Right. But, I've seen that too.
1: Yeah,
0: right.
1: But no, I didn't hear.
0: So Meta has reached an agreement and I guess the last of the settlement, there'll be $5 billion paid out, but they're only going to pay that $5 billion as long as TikTok and the other, and I think it's TikTok and YouTube also, like everybody has the same rules across the board because people are going to go from one social media account to the other if one is kind of shut down. So I thought that was pretty interesting.
2: Yeah, I think it's important, though. You know, I don't want to like get too overbearing and restricted, but you need the young generation to focus on learning and get off your phone and to the point of just social interaction with school and paying attention in the classroom. I mean, that's a lot more important than watching goofy dance videos on your phone all day.
1: Well, a new thing for this year is no phones in schools, at least our school district, no phone at all.
2: Yeah, I've seen that. Where
0: some of the other districts have the little bags.
2: Yeah, the bags, you lock them up during the day. And I think
0: that's a good thing.
1: I think it's a good thing.
0: Because otherwise, they're just going to be on TikTok watching, I'm sure they're all the kids are watching senior citizens post all, watching all those videos that seniors are posting, huh?
2: Or they're watching, exciting financial advice about Roth IRA conversions or something.
0: Oh my gosh, yes. That's key. That is very key, right?
2: Yes.
0: But why do that when you can go onto our website? There's an excellent article about conversions and what you should do on our website.
1: Is that your Kipling shirt?
0: Yeah, it is. Article? It's my article. It's an awesome article. Yes. It's interesting, though, how when you look across the board that most people are getting their info from TikTok, which just is crazy. Don't you
1: just
0: think that's crazy?
1: All social media, most people get their news from some type of internet source now. Very few people still get their news from the radio or TV. It is very crazy.
0: Well, it's interesting because across the board, a lot of the media outlets are letting go a lot of the great anchors. I mean, I know a gentleman down in Austin that's been on the air forever, and he's just like, media is not what it used to be, and they've let everybody go pretty much at the station. And I was like, wow, well, there's a couple of, networks here in town that might be looking for you. And he's like, no, I don't think anybody's really hiring. I mean, unless you're a meteorologist on one of the networks and you also want to do the traffic and weather together and do all the traffic reports, they're just now only not hiring. It's just crazy. And then also when you go to the stations, which we get to do on the weekends, they don't even have a production team anymore. So you've got the anchor that's actually rolling the cameras and moving everything with their feet or a joystick. So they're just, it's just, the media world has completely changed.
1: It's crazy.
0: It is crazy. But I can tell you one thing that hasn't changed is people needing retirement income. What I'm also seeing in our practices is that people are spending more money in retirement than they ever thought that they would. And it's not just because of inflation. They want to do things. They want to have activities. They want to go, I have some friends I know that have retired and they're going to adult retirement communities because they want to have social hour from 7 in the morning until 10 o'clock at night, right?
1: You're talking about the ropes and ranch.
2: That's the one, right? There's a handful of those out there.
0: Yeah.
1: Sorry, that was a funny.
0: That was really funny.
1: Inside joke, Russell thought.
2: Oh, yeah. So for a while there, I always
0: no,
2: heard it.
0: No, don't tell anybody. You'll never live it down.
2: Okay. All right.
0: Go ahead. Okay. So for everybody that's listening, this is like the funniest story. So after you hear it, you have to call up and say, really, Russell? So here's our phone number, 972-473-4700. Because this actually happened. This is not.
2: Well, I've heard of the ropes and ranch, but I always heard it as like ropes and ranch. So, it's like a little, a fun little retirement community and you get your lasso and I don't know.
1: Cowboys, riding around.
2: Okay, I got it now. It's ropes and ranch, but not ropes and ranch. So you learn something. It's pretty funny.
0: You know what? That is so, if anybody's listening, I've got to call Russell. And then also he always gets called out by everybody for saying DeWitt and Dunn wrong, which so both of them, right?
2: Oh yeah. Yeah. I really, I can't speak very well, but I can help you manage your money.
0: Oh my gosh.
2: Well, there's a lot of people. It's like, well, he's not saying the T on DeWitt. So now every time I'm answering the phone, it's like, thanks for calling DeWitt and Dunn. Like, I'm really emphasizing it.
0: Oh, my gosh. I get so many emails because we're on the ticket or like we have some ads that are running or people just hear us. And it's just amazing how many people go onto the website or they'll send me a live chat message. Tell that guy it's DeWitt.
2: Yes, yes.
0: I mean, he's only been here almost 13 years. I'm pretty sure he knows how to spell DeWitt. But
2: if that's you, thank you so much for your constructive.
0: Oh my gosh. I like that.
1: Trying to make you better.
2: Every day.
0: I love it. I might not be able to speak, but I can manage your money. Let's talk about money management and a second opinion and doing an analysis in 2 minutes or less.
2: Yeah. Well, we just love to sit down and really help you understand what you have, what you hold.
0: I'm dying.
2: And why you have it. Right.
0: Right.
2: It's just really empowering. There's so many listeners out there who maybe self-manage or check their portfolio every day. And I'm sure there's quite a few of you who signed up for the 401k and might have never even logged in once to check it or know what any of these positions mean. So a great place to start is to analyze your portfolio, understand your risk score, and then just see what you can do to improve the situation. Bottom line is if you're taking too much risk and you're going into retirement, it's not going to work out for you. A hope and pray that the market goes up and the AI is going to be the answer to everything is not a good plan that you can count on for your retirement.
0: No, and I think that's what we say week after week. And we take a look at doing an analysis on the positions. It's pretty comprehensive.
1: Yeah, multiple pages,
0: lots
1: of graphs and charts and stuff. But ultimately, it comes down to, as Russell said, how can you improve your situation? Well, if you have a portfolio that is designed to give you the same or better return as you're getting now, but take less risk. And what does less risk mean? It means you lose less money when the market goes down. That's going to give you the optimized portfolio that's going to maximize your returns, but protect your money in the downturn, which in turn gives you more confidence and more assurity during retirement. And that's what people are looking for. They're wanting constant, steady retirement returns.
0: And if you'd like to sit down with us and have an analysis performed on your portfolio, give us a call today. We'll be out in Arlington, Fort Worth, and Dallas this next week. And the appointment and the analysis is complimentary. Again, the number we can be reached at live today is 972-473-4700. Again, that's 972-473-4700. And yeah, give Russell a call if you would like to speak with him at DeWitt and Dunn.
2: DeWitt.
0: I'm Kathy DeWitt Dunn. We'll be right back.
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0: And welcome back. I'm Kathy DeWitt Dunn along with Russell Wilhite and Josh Perkins. Thank you so much for joining our show today. And once again, it is football season, I guess.
2: Yes. Yes, football is here. The Cowboys are looking amazing.
0: Oh, they always do in the beginning.
2: This is the year. It's not too late to hop on the bandwagon. We're going to win Super Bowl. The time has come. You heard it here.
0: Absolutely. There is no way. If they had started off a little rusty and then would have had to work a little bit harder in training camp, maybe. But the fact that they're like doing pretty good right now is what happens every time. They just fall apart.
2: Just like a properly constructed portfolio, when you have your offense and your defense is so important. And for the Cowboys defense to go from the worst last year in the league, there's been a lot of changes. But, you know, everyone knows you got to review what you're doing. If it ain't working, you got to make some changes, make it better.
1: What a great analogy.
2: I'll go all day. Let's throw some touchdowns on that portfolio. Here we go.
0: Oh, my. I guess you're a little excited about football season.
2: If you can't tell.
0: Yeah. Oh, my. You know, you're going to be so disappointed. But go ahead. I'm sorry, Josh.
1: I was just going to say, you know, one way that people approaching retirement in retirement can get a quick touchdown on their portfolio is some of these cash bonuses insurance companies are offering right now. It's at 21% still available.
0: You know, what's interesting is that we have a gentleman who is funding an annuity and he's going to take withdrawals from that over a 10-year period and then still have a lot of money left over.
1: Yeah.
0: And it's pretty interesting how smart it was his idea, even though we talked about it. But just the fact when you run the numbers, it's way better than having it sitting in just cash at the bank. It's going to be doing more. And he's thrilled.
1: Yeah, it's interesting. He came in and he was talking to us. And he's like, I've had this 401k for quite some time. It hasn't really done a whole lot. You know, little ups, little downs, little ups, little downs. Was planning on just moving it all over into like a bank account or something and just pulling 10% out.
0: Just because it was easy.
1: Yeah, it's easy. I'll pull 10% out and it'll be gone in 10 years, but we'll have other money that we'll tap into at that time. Josh, could you do any better? And we had said, well, definitely we can do a lot better than having the money sit there being lazy. So we showed them the opportunity to get a 21% bonus on that, get market growth. So if the market does go up over the next 10 years, he's going to make money. The market goes down, he doesn't lose anything. And so we ran an illustration, and instead of it completely being depleted in 10 years, it stretched it out to 17, 18 years. Pretty dramatic difference there. And it's the same amount of money that he'd be pulling off if he would have just thrown it in the bank or a CD or something.
0: Yeah, that's why it's just so exciting when we sit down with people, as everybody's situation's a little bit different. They have different goals and objectives. They want to do different things in their retirement, and being able to fulfill and work and put a plan together so you can go have fun. You know, I mean, it's important to really focus in on having fun in retirement instead of just sitting around and doing nothing, because I've seen some tragedies. I mean, we've had some people that have retired and they decided they really didn't want to do it much, and their bodies were, you know, they were used to working, and, you know, 4 or 5 years later, they passed away.
1: I've seen people, they come in, they visit with us, and they're in that mindset because they don't have the right plan, or they don't have a plan. They just keep saying, well, I'll work another year, I'll work another year. They keep postponing the retirement because they don't have a solid plan. They don't feel comfortable to be able to retire. And then by the time that they actually retire, their body and their health and their mental sharpness is not there.
0: No.
1: And so now, you know, how much enjoyment are they going to get out of retirement? Because they kept pushing it off because they didn't have the right plan.
0: And that's really important, because I think one of the challenges for people is once they retire, if they don't really have a plan in place and they don't know what income they're going to be able to generate, it doesn't give you the opportunity to take a look at doing a bunch of traveling or whatever it is that you want to do. So they just fret and worry about it the whole time. Well, that's just not, you know, that isn't a good plan. And Russell, you talk to people all the time, and it's amazing how many people don't have a solid plan.
2: Yeah, and they just really don't know if they have enough money. That's a question I get all the time is, do I have enough? How much do I need? I don't even know. And so when you go into retirement not knowing, then you're scared, afraid to spend money, to enjoy yourself in those retirement. Do we go out to eat Friday? We can just eat at home, save some money. Can we go on that trip, that vacation to the beach or to Europe or wherever? Ooh, it's a little more expensive than I thought. I don't feel comfortable spending it. Well, it's so empowering to sit down with people and say, no, you have plenty of money. You can generate this amount of income. You don't need to live on, you know, just the minimum amount of money each month. We can upgrade, get a plan, guarantee that so that you're enjoying retirement, no matter what that looks like for you. If it's spending more time with the grandkids, if it's fishing, if it's vacations here and there, you just have the ability. Money gives you options, and having a plan gives you the confidence that you can do and spend that money and not have to worry about, you know, running out or having enough for your retirement years.
1: That's some of my favorite meetings. Whenever you're sitting down, you're like, you're mapping out. The wife has this great trip planned and the husband's kind of sitting there like, well, I don't know if I want to spend the money on that trip. And I'm trying to convince him to go out, go spend the money. That's the reason you save the money, is to go enjoy, make memories, right? You have this money. We already have your income mapped out. You don't have to worry about, can you afford it?
0: Or the other thing is, too, is that if the husband doesn't want to go, maybe the wife should go with her girlfriends.
1: Yeah, there you go.
0: You know, because some people don't want to travel. It's like, giddy up and let's go.
2: And he can stay at home, invite the boys over, watch some football.
0: A perfect time of the year for all the women to get out and about, right?
1: That's right. That's right.
0: If you'd like to sit down with us, we're going to be out in Fort Worth, Arlington, and Dallas this next week. You can schedule a conference call or a Zoom meeting. Call us today. Also, we have fixed rates. It is a fixed annuity. It works like a CD. However, you can take the income off of it, or if you don't want to take the income off, the money grows tax deferred, and we have rates up to 6% that compound over 5 years. That's a pretty good option and no fee. Also, give us a call about our managed money solutions. Let us do a second opinion on your portfolio and find out what your risk score is. Nobody knows or seems to know what their risk score is. And with this market, the way that this market is going up, it could come down, and you have to make sure you understand the risk that you're taking inside of your portfolio. Maybe it's okay, but at least you can have a documented report that will show you the ups and downs of your portfolio. Also, if you're looking for an annuity, or you need to perhaps shop the annuity that you currently have to see, is it really going to be the best for your situation when you go to retire? Because you might be able to upgrade. The number that we could be reached at live today is 972-473-4700. That's 972-473-4700. Once again, you can send us a live chat message to DeWittAndDunn.com that goes directly to my team. You can find an office nearest you. You can request an appointment online, as well as an income illustration. We have some great videos on our website and some information on Roth conversions. And the website is just really a great resource if you're thinking about retirement. So just go and take a look at the website, look at all the different pages, the resources, and if you have any questions, you can just send us a live chat message. The number we could be reached at today live is 972-473-4700. I'm Kathy DeWitt Dunn. We hope you have a great weekend, and I'll see you in a couple of weeks.
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18: In Mesquite, an accident has been cleared on Highway 80 westbound at Gus Thomason Road, but it's still causing some slow traffic from Galloway Avenue. And in Arlington, an off-ramp is partially blocked. That's 360 southbound, the off-ramp to eastbound 20.
19: From the WBAP On-Time Experts 24-7 Weather Center, we've got that heat advisory until 8. We'll see another one on Monday. Sunshine up to 101. Heat index around 104. Tonight clear. Overnight low 80. Labor Day sunny. 101. Heat index 106. Hot again Tuesday. For WBAP News, I'm Jeff Hino at the Weather Channel.
18: Thank you, Jeff. Right now, 94 degrees in Dallas, 93 degrees in Fort Worth. Fighting between the U.S. and Iran has continued over the weekend. Fox's Steve Harrigan in Tel Aviv.
20: The U.S. military hitting three Iranian oil tankers on Saturday. Now, the response by the U.S. came after an attack by Iran. Iran launched ballistic missiles, trying and failing to attack two U.S. warships in the region. They successfully evaded that attack, and U.S. officials continue to stress that the economic warfare against Iran, now including both the pressure on the ports, the blockade, as well as these attacks on tankers, is essentially crippling Iran's economy. Iranian officials say they plan to take revenge for those three tankers hit by the U.S. military.
18: Iran claims to have hit a U.S. ship trying to enter a restricted area in the Strait of Hormuz. The U.S. military has not responded to that claim. Any high can lead to a DWI. That's the message this holiday weekend from TxDOT. Labor Day continues to be a time when too many people choose to drive impaired. During this holiday weekend last year, a person was killed by an impaired driver every 3 hours. TxDOT says if you are celebrating Labor Day, make sure you arrange a ride before you start. In your money news, the long holiday weekend is big for bargain hunters.
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22: 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I lose track, but last week we talked about some really good stuff. This week, we've got a special guest back in the studio, Dugan Kelly from Kelly Clark. That's right, Dugan Kelly from Kelly Clark Law Firm. For listeners, why don't you quickly, Dugan, introduce yourself and Kelly Clark to our listening audience for those that are listening for the first time.
25: Love it. Mike and Mike, thank you so much for having us back. 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
25: big.
7: Right?
25: Yeah, we're big. We're one of the country's leading law firms in that space.
7: And offices are in Frisco, Prosper, and here in Texas, and then also in California.
25: In this little place called right outside of Los Angeles.
7: There we go. LA. Yeah. Okay.
4: Hey, right. Dugan, you might want to mention the book that you recently wrote that's available on Amazon, Never Sell Alone. Such a great resource for the business owner out there.
7: Thank you. We're going to mention that a couple times. I like that. Yeah, we'll go into that.
25: You guys were inspirational. You may not know this, but Mike and Mike were inspirational in why we chose to write that book. It is a bestseller on Amazon. It's called Never Sell Alone. And the premise of it is to have a championship deal team around you when you're looking to sell your business.
7: Awesome. 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
25: Oh, we've been around since 2010.
7: Okay.
25: So
7: 16 years. And you guys have done almost like $2 billion?
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7: Amazing. 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
7: All right. Absolutely. So the topic of the show, I'm going to go right to my chief operating officer, Mike Mayers. This week's topic is what, Mike?
4: The top 10 reasons to hire a business broker or M&A advisor when you're selling your business.
7: So,
4: it's so important to have representation.
7: So it could also be called, couldn't it be called the top 10 reasons to never, ever, ever, ever
4: sell
7: your company yourself?
4: That's right. You just don't ever want to do that, Mike. It's a disaster.
7: You could sell a car yourself, potentially. I think so. On Car Gurus, put some photos up. You could sell a house for sale by owner, sign in the front yard. But never.
9: Never!
7: Pat, would you agree with this? Ever.
9: Ever!
7: Ever sell your company yourself. You don't want to do that. You don't have a buffer. On the way down to the radio show today, my biggest transaction, we were talking about to do the deal or not to do the deal. And we all have advisors. We all have different things going on. And I'm just telling you, of all companies we have under letter of intent right now, offers are in place. We're in due diligence. Over the last week, I've talked to every one of those sellers. And they're a little bit, guys. It's just the way it is. Mm. It's all they've ever done. The once-in-a-lifetime sale. They're a little bit like a cat caught in the rain. You ever seen a cat in the rain?
4: They're nervous, Mike. I know that. They're real nervous.
7: So just from a psychological counsel, I'm going to bring Dugan in for this. Just from a counseling perspective.
25: Oh, man. Prayers.
7: Prayers. I did pray with him on the way down here. I prayed with him. We're a Christian firm. We love Jesus. Mm. We're not ashamed to say on the radio, we love Jesus. We're a Matthew 6:33 firm. But Dugan... Yeah. Is this a psychological thriller each and every deal? Can you vouch for me, brother?
25: We handle close to 200, 300 deals a year. And I'll tell you, each and every one of them, it's hand-holding, prayer, loving, hugging.
7: What's best for the client, always?
25: Always.
7: That's where you and I, your firm and my firm, really came together. High integrity, high transparency, our confidentiality at all times. But our posture... is for the Lord. We work under the Lord. Your firm and my firm. Right. What does that mean? It means we're going to do what's best for our client, period.
25: That's right.
7: Period. It's not what's best for me. It's what's best for the client as I drove down here, and I told him that before the prayer. So, like, if you're going into this thing, if you're a baby boomer, let's go into the stats, Mike. We always do this at the beginning of the show. Give the listeners the stats of the silver tsunami or gray wave that's going on another 8 or 10 years. Unprecedented, never happened before, will never happen again. Mike Mayers.
4: That's right, Mike. It's a phenomenon that's crashing down upon us right now. We have a wave of business owners that are at or approaching retirement age. 77 million baby boomers own 40% of all small business in America. And Mike, they're exiting, they're retiring right now at a rate of 11,000 per day.
7: Per day.
4: And that is going to create a transaction that's valued at about $10 trillion with a TR.
7: So the company value total is $10 trillion.
4: Enterprise value is going to change hands. So this is an historic transfer of wealth that we've never seen before, probably would never see again. It's going to go on for about the next maybe 5 to 6 years.
7: So first time I'm going to do this, I've got a book for you that I wrote that started the radio show 3 years ago called Sell Your Company for Maximum Value. We also want to give you a free value, opinion of value, right? We want to, you don't know if you want to sell
4: until you know what you're worth.
7: So right now, text me if you're a business owner, text me. Let's get to know each other. Let's do that first. Conversation's free. I tell everyone that'll listen that, and it's true. Conversation's free. If you're even thinking about selling your company in the next 3, 6, 9, 12, 18, 24 months, 1 to 2 years, and you're approaching retirement age and you have a company that does $3 to $100 million in revenue, text me founder to founder right now at 469-995-6060. That's 469-995-6060. 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You'll get a free book and a free opinion of value. How important is it, Dugan, to know what your company's range of value is worth in the market before you go into the process?
25: Oh, my God. It's super important. Super, super important. That's why I think the way that you approach these transactions really is unheard of. It's not like what I see from many other business advisors out there. So your ability to create a competitive bidding process and to be able to level set expectations and give the clients essentially an idea of what they can expect before they engage in the process,

0: what the value of the business is. So that's why it's so important that we get these valuations done so that we know what that value is before we start the process.
1: Yeah, you got to know what you're worth to see if you want to sell. You can't go in the process thinking you're worth $10 million and your company is worth $4 million. Or conversely, I've seen it where a guy came in thinking it was worth $3 million and we sold him for $17.6 million. You got to know your value before you know if you want to sell, right?
0: That's right, Mike.
1: Right? All right, so let's move on to the show. Let's move right into the topic, which is the top 10 reasons to hire an M&A advisory firm. Now, if you hit us 2 months ago, we couldn't really take any more engagements. But now that we've sold 6 of our 10, we are looking for 3 to 4 to 5 new engagements for 2027. Our year's pretty much set. But if we took something quickly, I guess we could sell it by the end of the year. We've got 1 minute left in the segment. But like, if you're looking at 27 and you want 2027, you want to sell your company, reach out to me. I'm about to give the number again. So get your phone ready, get your pen ready. I'll give you the free book and the free opinion of value. But MDR and Associates' posture is to do what's best for you and your family, period.
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2: Thank you, buddy.
1: You know what? Before we get into it, I would like to say happy Labor Day to all the hardworking business owners out there. They
3: should be
1: very, very proud of what they've built, and I hope they're enjoying a relaxing day and a nice weekend.
3: Yes, nice Labor Day weekend. Yes, yeah. If you've been working 10, 20, 30, 40, 50 years, slaving away at your company, this hour's for you. This second segment, we're diving into. We haven't touched even the first one. The top 10 reasons to hire a business broker, M&A advisor when selling your business. What is the number one, Mike Mayers? And then I want Dugan to comment on how important it is.
1: Yeah, Mike, so the number one thing here is you have to have a buffer in the middle when you're engaged in an M&A transaction between the buyer and the seller, someone that's going to deliver, maybe absorb the bad news and then deliver it to the other party at the right time, go work through whatever curveballs we might experience when we're in the due diligence process. So, Dugan, can you speak to that a little bit about what might come up in a due diligence process in an M&A transaction?
3: And one other thing, I want to color it a certain way, Dugan. You've had the buffer in the middle be a positive in the deal.
2: Yeah.
3: And unfortunately, with business program and advisors that are only focused on commission, you've had it be a negative. So describe both.
2: Yeah. I mean, this gets to the core, the guts of human psychology. The reality is when you're doing evaluations on companies, there's going to be conversations that would lead to friction. And why would you want to subject your client or your customer to having friction-filled conversations?
3: They have enough friction.
2: With a strategic partner, right? Why do you want that? You want the buffer in the middle. You want Michael and Mike to be in the middle. You want them to be able to absorb whatever news that is, filter that through, and be able to present that in the appropriate manner.
3: At the appropriate time.
2: Absolutely.
3: So the buffer in the middle is a key piece.
2: Key.
3: Probably the number one reason to hire an M&A advisor. If they're competent, if they're experienced, if they have the right posture about serving the client and nothing else.
2: Well, and we're stewards, right? You said this at the top of the hour. We are stewards of other people's opportunities. You're stewards of what people have worked their entire life to do. So the ability to tap into that stewardship, be able to present that, but be able to absorb both positive and bad, sometimes bad news, and be able to explain that to both sides of the deal. That's super, super helpful. I cannot
3: it's overemphasize. Helpful. It's helpful, but it makes me look tired every day.
2: Well,
3: you know what I mean? Bags under my eyes.
2: I just thought that was normal for your look. So I just...
1: Well, Dugan, maybe you can speak to this, that awesome. You know, a company is not necessarily sold when an LOI is executed, right? Because you have to go through due diligence. And we might as well call it do or die due diligence, because if you don't know what to do, the deal will
3: that's
1: die.
3: That's a good
1: and
3: point.
1: So you got to know
3: good,
1: what the landmines are, be able to work through them.
3: All right. That's number one. Number two, running a 120 to 180 day professional M&A process ensures that you the highest probability of closing and wiring of funds. Talk about how important our 10-step unique process is. Clearly on our website, we've chiseled it over 18 years and 250 deals. How important is an M&A process to getting a good result, Dugan?
2: Oh, my God. If you have no process, it's just like a gunfight at the OK Corral. Nobody knows.
3: Send the raw finances out and let it all happen.
2: Yeah, come on.
3: You can't be doing that.
2: No. You need to have a process. Totally have a process. If your M&A advisor does not have a process, good Lord.
3: So there's NDAs.
2: Absolutely.
3: Confidentiality is paramount, is it not?
2: Confidentiality.
3: Somebody texts me on the radio show, it's confidential, period. No one's ever going to know you reached out for the free book and the free value, much less if you signed the engagement and we're running the 180-day process. No one will know. We're like Navy what, Mike?
1: Navy SEALs, Mike.
3: In confidentiality. So that's really, really, really important for you to know. Number two, once the NDA is signed, isn't packaging important, Dugan?
2: Totally. Totally. It totally matters.
3: You sat with our VP of video production this week.
2: Yeah.
3: Thomas Luciato. You've seen the videos we produce. Describe to the listener why a great marketing sim, a package, the book on your business, and the video, full color, high definition 4K video, is the world-class way to do it in our industry.
2: Listen, you market to the way people learn. Not everybody processes information the same way. Many, if not everyone else except for you, I've seen, processes it through written words. You're doing an audio and visual representation.
3: Ex-Fox television producer with drone video inside and out of the facility. So doesn't it bring the deal in Technicolor and bring that deal on the top of the private equity?
2: What's the proverb? A picture's worth a thousand words?
3: Yeah, and only five companies in the country out of 6,600 M&A firms are doing this because it's very costly to us, and it takes time, 30 days, 45 days to get your company packaged properly. What's the three P's, Mike Mayers? In our firm, we have three P's. What are they?
1: The three P's, Mike, are number one, packaging. Our packaging is world-class. We've heard that from the buyers and private equity firms. Number two is the process that we're describing, our 10-step unique process that gets our closing rate to above 90% when the industry standard is about 25%. And then the third P, Mike, is the poker playing skill, creating the competitive landscape. Understanding the psychology behind how to get the best offer on the table from the buyers by creating a competitive landscape.
3: It's funny. I told my client on the way down here, we're talking about to do the deal or not to do the deal, and we're talking about skill set. I said the only skill set God gave me that I think is I can do at a very high level, I'm very confident, extremely confident, is poker playing. And everything else in my firm, I leave to everyone else. But the poker playing, I just used to leave to my salespeople. And they'd come tell me how the deal died and it's dead and we're not going forward. And that's unacceptable to me. I get personally offended when a good deal for my seller and a good deal for the buyer group dies because of an advisor, because of lack of communication. I mean, one thing my seller did tell me, he goes, "You're always available, Mike." Like a sports agent. When I call, my athletes or Texas business, I only have 8 or 10 a year. You have a lot more clients than me, dude. Right. I have 8 or 10 clients a year. When they call, I'm either going to take it or say, I'll call you right back. And, yeah, I think the buffer in the middle was a great, great one to go over. I think the process, it has to be nails. It's got to be a great book on the business because some people, like you say, Dugan, that's a great point, are numbers people. They got to be a great book. They got accurate numbers. The recasting's got to be professional. That's why we have our senior analyst that spends 30 days with the project, sell-side due diligence before we go into battle. And then Tom seems to extract like the nuances out of every business. It's amazing what Tom Luciato does for us with the video.
2: It's the heartbeat. Right. He captures the heartbeat.
3: So we got a minute and a half left in this segment. If you'd like a free book and a free value, you want to just start the conversation for 2027. If we took you now, we're going to package you up and start maybe January 5th. We'll have an offer by March. We'll close by June. If that sounds interesting to you and you're approaching a retirement age, you're $2 to $3 million on the top of your tax return, minimum, up to $100 million, manufacturing, distribution, or service, you're closing in on retirement age, text me right now directly. Let's start that conversation. Here's my direct mobile phone in studio. I will let you know you won the book and the opinion of value. We'll give you a call tomorrow morning on Monday. Okay, here it is. 469-995-6060. 469-995-6060. Give me your name, your business type, how long you've been in business to 469-995-6060. All right, so we went through the first two. The third one's pretty simple. We can cover it when we get back. We'll go through 3 to 10 in the next long segment. It's a long segment. So we're going to go through 3, 4, 5, 6, 7, 8, 9, 10. Again, one more time. If you're a business owner, you just want that free book to see our 10-step unique process, to get a free value, to read the book. 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Text me right now at 469-995-6060. 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That's 469-995-6060. Pat's waving at me. We'll be right back with the third segment. We're going to go through never, ever, ever, ever sell your company yourself. Reasons 3 through 10, folks. We'll be right back. Do not change the station.
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4: On the ones.
5: In Dallas, an accident blocking the off-ramp on 635 westbound, that off-ramp to Hillcrest Road. And in Arlington, an off-ramp partially blocked on 360 southbound, that off-ramp to eastbound 20.
6: From the WBAP On-Time Experts 24-7 Weather Center, we've got that heat advisory until 8. We'll see another one on Monday. Sunshine up to 101, heat index around 104. Tonight clear, overnight low 80. Labor Day sunny, 101, heat index 106. Hot again Tuesday. 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
5: Right now it is 95 degrees in both Dallas and Fort Worth. Iran claims to have hit a U.S. ship trying to enter a restricted area in the Strait of Hormuz, while the U.S. military says it struck three Iranian oil tankers in response to earlier Iranian attacks. Pennsylvania Republican Senator Dave McCormick tells Fox's Sunday Morning Futures he believes U.S. pressure against Iran is working.
7: We've made enormous progress in degrading the military capability of Iran, and now it's an economic game to further strangle the Iranian regime.
5: Iran is threatening a more painful response to any future strikes. In your money news, the AAA Texas Weekend Gas Watch survey shows the average statewide gas price is now $3.69 for a gallon of regular unleaded, 6 cents more than a week ago. That is, the national price for a gallon of regular unleaded is now $4.14. 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I'm Lori Waffenschmidt.
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3: 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Mike Mayers, we've been through number one. You must have a buffer in the middle. You got to have a buffer in the middle. Number two, have to have a process, an 120 to 180 day process that's nails, that you can absolutely put a company through the process that's been proven over 18 years and 250 transactions. Number three, create a competitive landscape with multiple buyers bidding. I want to get color commentary here from my great, great, great friend Dugan on. Does one, we always say, one offer doesn't hold water,
1: it
3: Mike Mayer.
1: It doesn't hold water at all.
3: So, Dugan, how we normally get 2 to 6 offers. Is that important? And why?
11: This is the beauty contest. You don't have a beauty contest with one beauty. You got to have multiple beauties. Where are the beauties?
3: Well, so you're saying the buyers are the beauties.
11: Right.
3: The buyers are the beauties.
11: Give me the beauties. Create the beauty
3: That's
11: contest.
3: That's hilarious. So you got to create. So in your mind, in your book, yeah. You actually talk about this because I've read it. It's a great book. Again, on Amazon, Never Sell Alone. Go to Amazon, look at Never Sell Alone and read Dugan's book. But he talks about it's a beauty contest. Expand on that real quick.
11: It is. So you, in the M&A world, you want to create this idea of you've got multiple buyers. So the seller is going to want to look at those multiple buyers and pick the very best one for them. The winner of the beauty contest.
3: Right, the best price, the best structure, the best culture fit.
11: Absolutely.
3: Take care of their employees is always a huge thing with my Christian brothers and sisters that I'm selling their company or non. But, I mean, a lot of times they are. You kind of attract to your own reality. We're a Christian firm, so it doesn't surprise me. 75% of the time I'm praying with other Christian brothers through the deal. We'll get to that in the next one. But, yeah, I mean, the beauty contest, we want a cultural fit that carries on the generational legacy of the business.
11: Amen.
3: Right?
11: Totally.
3: That's huge. On top of price and structure and cash at close. And what's the interest rate on the seller note? All those things.
11: All of the ingredients.
3: All of the ingredients. All right. So that's awesome. So that's number one, number two, number three. Got to have a buffer in the middle. Got to have a great process. Got to create a competitive landscape with multiple buyers bidding. Number four reason to have a M&A advisor by your side is you can't revive the deal 1 to 5 times on your own, can you, Dugan?
11: No.
3: I just did that all the way down here today.
11: No. Nobody puts the paddles on their chest and jacks their heart alive by themselves.
3: Right.
11: No, exactly.
3: Clear. No. Somebody needs to put the paddles on
11: the
3: chest.
11: Somebody has to hold the paddles. Somebody has to be on the paddles.
3: That's Pat, you want to come in here and say clear just so we can get you in the show?
1: Clear. Hey, we're
3: back.
1: Pulse again. We're back. He's back.
12: Where are those little heart paddle things that George Clooney uses?
1: The patient is alive again.
3: So we're joking a lot, but do the deals go off the rails a lot? Can you expand on
11: all
3: that?
11: All the time, because human beings, we're human beings.
3: We're like cat in the rain.
11: Absolutely.
3: As a seller, you've never done it. You've owned it for 40 years. It's your identity.
11: Mm. Yeah, it's so true.
3: How do you let their identity go? So you got to have somebody counseling you. You got to have someone praying with you. You got to have somebody talking to the other side. You got to have someone talking you off the ledge. My wife was walking with me months ago, and so I finally figured out what you did. I said, babe, it's been 18 years. She goes, you talk sellers off the ledge all the time. Because I hear you.
1: And buyers.
3: And so you have to have that buffer in the middle. You have to have someone reviving the deal. All right, number five. So 1, 2, 3, 4, 5. 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Hiring a professional M&A advisor that has closed hundreds of deals that can spot potential landmines that kill deals. How important is it to be 5 steps ahead, like a chessboard on this deal?
11: I tell them Mike and Mike are 7th-degree black belts. You want a yellow belt, a brown belt, a no belt? You don't want a no belt running your deal. You want a 7th-degree black belt running your deal.
3: So you're saying we've had that many heartbreaks and
11: that many
3: deals go off the rails, and
11: but you've been in the war. You've got the stripes to be able to prove it. You know what the situation calls it pops up.
3: We've done it a few times.
1: You don't want a street fighter either that's never done this before. You need someone who knows the rules of engagement and knows
3: that's
1: how to handle whatever
3: point.
1: The point.
3: That's a great point, Mike Mayers, our chief operating officer, just made a great, great point. Number six. Hiring a true M&A advisory firm like MDR & Associates will increase the value by a minimum of 10 to 20%. I would like to go back to last week. We took a roofing company from $3.5 million to $5 million. We took a logistics company from $5 million to $6 million. We took the biggest deal that I was just talking to our owner from $35 million to $50 million. That is legit value.
11: Amen.
3: Poker playing. God ordained, that's the only gift God gave me, was to play poker and get you 10 to 20% more value, which is the MDR three-point advantage. You don't need to go over that. 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
11: It's super important. I mean, it's closing. You want to close. You want to close for maximum value, well, not pretend.
1: And it could be the difference between a business owner retiring comfortably or not retiring comfortably. So the stakes are extremely high when it comes to transitioning a business owner into that next season of life. We want to help them do it in the best possible way because they earned
3: it. Good point, Mike. Amen. So there you go. Now number seven. Keeping your attention, focus, and eyes on the business while advisor runs a professional process. If you sell it yourself, don't you have two jobs? Aren't you going to take your eye off the ball and off your business?
11: And you don't have a black belt in selling your own business.
3: You're not doing it.
11: So the reality is, what are you going to do? You're going to dislocate your arm, patting yourself on the back?
3: My book, I actually akin to doing brain surgery on yourself.
11: Yeah.
3: How do you do brain surgery on yourself?
11: Nobody does that.
3: So you can't do that. You got to keep your attention, focus, and eyes on your business. And Mike Mayers, you've been through a bunch of these deals, 30, 40, 30, 35 of them in the year and a half, 2 years you've been here. They don't even know we're doing anything.
1: That's right, Mike. When we talk about being Navy SEALs and handling everything behind the scenes so that the operation of their business is not interrupted, we mean it. And that's the packaging that we do with the sim and the video. We don't have to walk buyers through the business to show them the business. They can do this. We do this behind the scenes while they're focused on running their business.
3: Before I give 8, 9, and 10, if this makes sense to you, God's tapping you on the shoulder and you want to just start the conversation. All I'm talking about is starting the conversation. Give me your first name, your business type, how long you've been in business. Text me right now to 469-995-6060. 469-995-6060. Text me your name, your business type, how long you've been in business, and we'll just start the conversation. I'll give you a free book and a free value, but you got to text me. 469-995-6060. 469-995-6060. 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
3: Come on.
11: All day, every day.
3: Have to be. 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Don't just do a 4-to-6-page little summary of the business. 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We do a 50-page marketing package. 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It's surgical. And number 10, and I want to now go back to Dugan. Many firms just leave the lawyers to chance. Mm. Family lawyers on both sides, never done an M&A firm. I've seen this. I won't allow it. I've interviewed hundreds of lawyers to find Dugan Kelly of Kelly Clark. And our other lawyer, we have two, because sometimes we have 10 deals and one's going to do 5, the other's going to do 3. Dugan does the larger transactions, to be quite frankly, as I'm comfortable with Dugan doing our larger transactions. But we have two lawyers, but Dugan is our lead attorney. How important is it that you and I partnered with the same posture towards loving clients and really loving them like Jesus loves us, right? And how important is it that we both are in it for the client first?
11: Oh, it's the synergy is awesome, but it's so important to have synergistic team players, especially when you're trying to get across the finish line. This is a team sport. Nobody does it by themselves. You have to have strategic partners who provide legal, tax, all of that alongside the broker.
3: That's interesting. You know, the deal making, I always say, is an individual sport. I've tried to make it a team sport with all my salespeople, let them go through 21, all of them. Because it is kind of an individual surgical thing that I do with my client. But you bring up a great point. I could never, ever, ever do this alone. I've got Mike Mayers as my right hand running operations. I've got Dugan running legal once we get past the quality of earnings. I've got Tom running the video. I've got Ben building the package, right? We've got our senior analyst doing the recasting. I have to have all those players or all of my time would go away from my gifting.
11: Yeah. Yeah, you want to operate in your what we call your swim lane. You want to move in your swim lane. You're like the quarterback. You got to be able to deploy your players on the field and get the ball across the finish line.
3: Yeah, but every player is important, and I believe that. I've always loved my team. We went on trips. I bought them watches. We prayed together. We hung out together. But the reality was, I learned at the surgical table in that surgical room, I'm the only one that should be in there. Too many hands in a surgery, you're gonna have a bleeder. We got a bleeder.
11: Only one hand on the scalpel at a time, please.
3: We don't want to hear the beep. We don't want to hear that. So, you guys are crazy. I'm crazy enough to hang out with both you, Dugan, and you, Mike Mayers, and you, Pat. You're a little crazy yourself, my man. You're a little loony, Pat.
13: What do you mean?
3: Oh, you know what I'm talking about.
13: The voices tell me I'm perfectly normal.
3: All right, so that's number 10. Many firms have lawyers within their company to take over after the offered assist in dotting the I's and crossing the T's. Explain to, once it gets past quality of earnings and you're the quarterback all of a sudden, you're really CCing me on what's going on. I've seen it before. You're amazing at what you do, brother. You're amazing at what you do. Describe what you can do to protect them from a legal perspective. Not that, hey, 1% or 2% go to litigation, something like that, out of 100%. Not many go. But in the event, what's important? How do you dot the I's and cross the T's for our clients?
11: Oh, it's super important, right? Remember, the number on the letter of intent is just the headline. Your attorney is the one who protects what you actually will walk away with. So we're looking at it from a steward.
3: And the accountant. And the accountant.
11: Listen to this. You've got some accountants. I don't want to minimize the tax squints. I love the tax squints. I love it. I love paying less taxes. Less taxes is always better. And we want that for our clients.
3: We love our CPAs out there. Absolutely. I don't even know how to spell squint, so please ignore that. Ignore the squint comment. How do you spell squint?
11: You know? S-Q-U-I-N-T. Okay. Look at that.
3: Never heard the term.
14: Keep spelling, mister.
3: Never heard the term. But there is gifted, the really good ones. Because, again, you got good ones. You got good lawyers. You got lawyers that are just interested in beating the file for fees, right? You got accountants, and they're just really interested in how many tax returns they can do or the tax advice, the money they can make. But you do have good accountants out there that are doing great work. They're gifted in that space.
11: 1,000%.
3: 1,000%.
11: 1,000%.
3: And that goes with every profession. Every profession.
11: Yeah.
3: Right? Now, if you're a business owner, you're high integrity, high transparency, you think this is a fit with us and you, please start the conversation. 30 seconds left, and we're going to end the segment. Of course, talking to the bigger business owners next. We do it every week. We talk to the bigger business owner above $10 million in the next segment. If that's you, don't turn the channel. 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That's 469-995-6060. We're going to be right back. Pat's waving at me to talk to the bigger business owner, what they care about, and how we can serve them. We'll be right back, folks.
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1: 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And we've been having a good time today talking about the top 10 reasons why you must have representation if you're going to sell your company. But Mike, in this last segment, we're going to talk to the bigger business owner, the business owner that's got 10 million, 20 million, maybe even 40 or 50 million in revenue at the top of their tax return, because those transactions are a little more complex. There's concerns that those business owners have. Speak to us now about how we can help those bigger business owners.
3: So we're doing a $50 million transaction under contract and also an 18 and a half, close to 20. So 20 and 50, right? So 20 and 50. What are those two business owners? Let's call them Bert and Ernie. That's not their names, but let's call them Bert and Ernie. Okay? Bert and Ernie care about, and that's funny, so maybe I shouldn't make it about funny, but it is funny because Bert and Ernie is funny. But other than that, those business owners that I'm communicating with that are under contract for 50 and 20 million, Mike, they care about three things. Number one, they care about the price. They have a number. They built it for 40 years, 30. One of them has built it for actually 11. The other one's 22, so not that long. But they built it, and they've really driven it to sell. They had vision of selling 10, 15 years later or 20 years later. And so the price that's in their mind is a price. It's interesting, but both of them know what they're going to do next year, so they have two prices. They have sell this year price at 50 million, sell next year at 65, or my 18 and a half has sell this year at 18, the next year is going to be 22. Brings back to timing. We're not closers, are we, Mike? We're advisors to these guys.
1: Absolutely.
3: That's the one thing you need to understand is that as goofy as you think we're being on this radio show, and we do like to have fun on the radio show, we're dead serious about getting you not minimum value, but
1: maximum value, Mike.
3: So the first offer we got on the 18 and a half was $13 million. You were there. Great private equity in downtown Dallas out of the Crescent.
1: That's right.
3: $14 million, $9 million cash at close. We ended at $18.5 million and $14.5 cash at close. My seller was ecstatic. He actually told me before we started the process, we need to hold on for the strategic that's the outlier that must come into commercial cleaning within Dallas-Fort Worth. I don't remember if that was Bert or Ernie, but it was one of them.
1: But we found it. We found it.
3: So yeah, we found it. God put it together. We don't want good deals. We want God deals. And we're not going to take the credit. I'm sorry. We are not going to take the credit. I told you, I'm only good at poker playing. I'm not good at anything else. So God put it all together. We've got the championship deal team to execute. The other deal was interesting because I guess it's Ernie, came with the buyer in tow. This happens seldom, but if that's you, we lowered our fee 70%, Dugan. 70% lowered our fee because we don't have to run the 10-step unique process. We just have to be the buffer in the middle. We have to quarterback. We have to bring in the accountants. We have to talk them off the ledge three or five times. Still valuable, but this gentleman saved 70% on our fee. If that's you and you think you have a buyer and they've made a written offer, we want to hear from you. So this is the first time of two times I'm going to do this. Text me founder to founder. Give me your name, your business type, how long you've been in business. This, you at least have to have $7 or $10 million on the top of your tax return. So it's a bigger business. And whether you have a buyer or don't, if you're approaching retirement age, I want to talk to you. I want to visit with you. Text me founder to founder right now at 469-995-6060. That's 469-995-6060. 469-995-6060. I will text you right back with the you won the free book, and we'll give you a call tomorrow. Tomorrow, which is Monday from 10 to 11:30. So these two, Bert and Ernie, they are ecstatic. One brought the buyer. By the way, I think I said the first offer. I don't think I said that on the $50 million. The offer from the strategic that was in tow was $35 million. He verbally said $35 million. I told him our number was $50 million, and that's how the LOI came over.
11: Amen.
3: That's amazing. Think about that. That's not 20% more.
11: Yeah.
3: 42 would be 20% more. That's not 30% more. That's like 33 to 35% more value because it was the outlier again, just like the commercial cleaning, that had to come into that business because one installs and one maintains the equipment. So it was a perfect dovetail match that we're not going to find again. So, yeah, I think we do what we do. Trying to do this on your own as a bigger business owner above $10 million, please come in, Dugan. It's even more dangerous than a $3 million small, $2 to $3 million smaller business, correct?
11: Totally.
3: Why is it more dangerous?
11: Oh, because you just don't know what you're doing. Numbers. You just don't know what you're doing.
3: Numbers
11: you don't know how to increase it. Mm-hmm. You don't know how to increase the numbers.
3: And they're so much bigger.
11: Oh.
3: You're not missing $300,000 of value. You could be missing $10, $15 million.
11: Yeah, missing a little bit is equates to a lot of money.
3: With the bigger business owner.
11: Absolutely.
3: So if you're a bigger business owner and you just want to start the conversation, you're not sure if you want to sell in 27, 28, or 29. But it's 1 to 3 years. Like, you could start next year or the following. Let us help you think through that. Read my book so you understand the process. That'll help you. There's actually questions in the back of every chapter, all 14 chapters, where you can write down your answers. So it's kind of like a journal, like a roadmap for yourself. You're taking yourself on a journey. And if that's you and you're a business owner, I want you to text me right now. If you're a bigger business owner, we've got a special offer for you. And I'll tell you when I call you, but it's a special offer. We're going to discount some stuff for you. So text me right now off the radio. Let me know you're from the radio. Text me your name, your business type, how long you've been in business to 469-995-6060. That's 469-995-6060. Lastly, I want to bring in Dugan here for the rest of the show. 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
3: All right. 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
17: On the ones.
5: In Red Oak, a disabled vehicle blocking the right lane of I-35E southbound at Ovila Road. That's causing stop-and-go traffic from Bear Creek Road. And slow traffic reported in Dallas on I-35E northbound between East 8th Street and 30.
6: From the WBAP On-Time Experts 24-7 Weather Center, sunny skies up to 101, the heat index around 104. We've got that heat advisory. Clear tonight, overnight low 80. Labor Day Monday, sunny, 101, heat index around 106. We'll see another advisory, 102 for Tuesday. For WBAP News, Jeff Eno at the Weather Channel.
5: It is 96 degrees in both Dallas and Fort Worth. As fighting continues between the U.S. and Iran in the Middle East, the Trump administration says it is still ensuring that oil tankers get through the Strait of Hormuz.
18: The U.S. military said an Iranian claim that it struck an unmanned vessel in the Strait of Hormuz is false. U.S. Energy Secretary Chris Wright says Navy ships are still escorting vessels through the strait as the conflict continues. He added on ABC's This Week, the Navy is also keeping Iran from exporting oil and other goods.
19: That's very important for the economic pressure in Iran that'll either change their regime or it'll change their regime's policies.
18: Secretary Wright says he estimates about 9 million barrels of oil on average travel daily through the strait. He said that should help to bring some relief at gas pumps domestically. Gernal Scott, Fox News.
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5: 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I'm Lori Waffenschmidt.
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1: Welcome back to Disrupt the Norm Radio. Hey, I'm Gene, sitting across here from Ramon. And before we get into retirement, I got to ask you something, Ramon. You got a newborn at home now. Asher's still running around. A business to run. And Marcus that apparently refuses to sleep. Are you actually sleeping these days?
2: Oh, Gene, man. Sleep is more of a concept at my house right now. Zoe has decided that the nighttime is apparently a suggestion. And Asher, he has enough energy for about six adults. I don't understand it. And then I get to come to work and watch the markets do the same thing, bouncing up and down. It's crazy.
1: So your investment strategy right now is caffeine, right?
2: Oh, diversified caffeine. I would say coffee in the morning, another coffee in the afternoon, and maybe we'll finish it up with a monster or something at the end of the day.
1: So, Ramon, this is why people tune in. Sophisticated portfolio construction.
2: Exactly. But it actually leads us into something I want to talk about today, because retirement planning has its own version of these overly simplified formulas. People love a rule because a rule feels safe. And one of the most famous rules in retirement is the 4% rule. Have you heard of it?
1: Oh, yeah. We hear it all the time. And everybody has heard this one. You retire with $1 million, take 40 grand the first year, increase that amount with inflation, and suppose you're okay.
2: And let's clear up one misconception immediately here. The traditional 4% rule is not simply take 4% of whatever the account happens to be every year. The original idea is that you take roughly 4% of the starting portfolio in 1 year, or at least in year one. Then you adjust the dollar amount for inflation in later years. It was designed as a historical stress test for a longer retirement, not as some law of financial physics. Let me say that again. It was designed as a historical stress test for a long retirement, not as some law of financial physics.
1: That brings me to what I was reading this week, because apparently even the people who study this stuff can't agree on the number anymore.
2: Not even close.
1: I've heard 5% is the new number.
2: Or I think even I read a Vanguard study that said it was like 3.5, or it's supposed to be lower than the expectation.
1: All right. We've got Morningstar's 2026 research around 3.9%. For somebody who wants a relatively steady inflation adjusted spending over 30 years. So Bill Bingen, the guy whose research gave us that 4% rule, has talked about 4.7% and potentially more depending on conditions. And then this week, John Montgomery of Bridgeway is saying 2.8%. So it's a lot of different numbers, right?
2: Well, wide variety. And I think it's just because inflation has become so rampant, right? I would say, and on the same day, you've got another discussion saying current TIPS yields, which are Treasury inflation protected securities, they're saying that those yields can support something around 5% inflation adjusted withdrawal over 30 years. And if you literally build a ladder of Treasury inflation protected securities and hold them to maturity, you could potentially get that 5% withdrawal. But I'm going to say that if you're doing the math, it's not quite that simple.
1: No, exactly. Okay. So we're saying 2.8, 3.9, 4.7, maybe 5%. That's a lot of numbers there, right? If I'm listening to this in my truck and I'm 6 months from retirement, I have one question. Which freaking number is it?
2: Maybe that's the problem, Gene. We're looking for a number that actually doesn't exist.
1: So explain that.
2: So a withdrawal rate can be useful research. It can be a starting point, but people have turned into a retirement.
1: What? Turned it.
2: Oh, but people have returned it into a retirement plan. Those are not the same thing. Think about what that one percentage doesn't know about you. It doesn't know when you're taking Social Security. It doesn't know whether you have a pension. It doesn't know how much of your money is pre-tax versus Roth versus taxable, and it doesn't know whether you need $10,000 next month for a roof. It doesn't know whether you want to leave money to your kids, and it doesn't know whether your spending at 65 is going to look anything like your spending at 82.
1: It's funny you say roof, because we had a hailstorm, I guess, a few months back. I still got roofers coming to my door every day.
2: Oh, man. It's a constant, isn't it? I feel like they have a, when the map lights up, you're going to have hell in your area. Just get ready for a slew of door knockers ready to replace your roof.
1: I answer the door now. I try to be nice, and they're trying to make a living, but I'm like, just give me a card, man. And he goes, is anybody looking at your roof? I said, yeah, you're about the 20th person to come to my door.
2: Yeah. So, what's wrong with it now?
1: That's crazy. As we're talking about the percentage, Ramon, it definitely doesn't know what the market's going to do the first 5 years and then after you retire. And that's huge, right?
2: Exactly. I would say that's a huge one. Retirement is not just about average return. It's about the order in which those returns happen while you're withdrawing that money. If you get a major decline early in retirement and you're selling assets to fund your lifestyle, that damage to the portfolio is different than getting the same decline 15 years later down the road.
1: And this is a big term. I want everybody out there listening, if you're driving around listening to this show right now, if your advisor does not talk about sequence of returns risk, you should run away. You need to come see us.
2: Absolutely. I do another one better than that. If their returns are subpar, they say that they're average. What I would say is, if you've been doing this the same way this whole time and you're now in retirement and they haven't changed up what they're doing, you definitely need to come see us. So I don't want listeners getting hung up on the terminology here. So here's the kitchen table version of this conversation. If the market knocks your $1 million down to $750,000 and you still need $50,000 or $60,000 to live, you're not just waiting for the account to recover. You're taking money out of the thing that you're asking to recover, if that makes sense, right? So if you're constantly needing the money in this distribution phase of life, there's a better way to invest and do things to derive the money you need to live on than just buying and holding, waiting for the portfolio to come back.
1: That's a very different problem, right? From being 45, getting a paycheck, and continuing to buy while the market is down, because you're buying at lower cost. And when you're in the accumulation phase, it makes a lot of sense.
2: It's a completely different game. Accumulation and distribution look similar on a statement, but they behave differently in real life. And you should have a real strategy for what you're doing.
1: All right, Ramon, we got daggers coming at us when we do these shows, because now I can hear another advisor listening right now saying, okay, Ramon, here we go. You're a tactical money manager. This is just market timing dressed up with a nicer name.
2: Good.
1: What are you going to say about that?
2: I would say good. I want them to challenge it, because there's a difference between saying, I know what the market will do next Tuesday, and having a disciplined process for managing risk. I don't believe anybody rings a bell at the top and another bell at the bottom, but I also don't believe the only intelligent response to changing risks is to close your eyes and say, historically, the market comes back.
1: Isn't that the common thing we've heard through our careers?
2: Oh my gosh. There's so many of these sayings, right? Yeah. And who's a big box firm Vanguard says, yeah, you don't ever want to make moves in the market, because if you miss the top 10 highest days in the market, you miss all of your gain for the year.
1: Yeah.
2: And you know, what's sad about that is, just think about that for a second. If you miss the top 10 trading days of the year, but those top 10 trading days also came back down from those top 10 trading days, yeah, then not moving actually didn't help you at all either.
1: It's stuff that's put out there. Big box firms. And if you think about it, just to kind of sidetrack here, these firms that have trillions of dollars in the market, they can't be tactical, which is the stuff that we're doing.

0: that's lazy too. The point is that the portfolio should have a job inside the plan. Some money may be long-term growth money. Some may be income money. Some may be for reserves. Some risk may make sense to transfer into an insurance company. Some money might need more active risk controls. What I don't like is when every dollar gets dumped into one model and then we slap a withdrawal percentage on top and call it retirement income planning.
1: Let's make this real.
0: So we had a couple of listeners. For the sake of the radio, we'll call them Mike and Susan. Mike is 64, Susan is 62. They did a great job of saving. They have about $1.5 million invested, roofly $1.1 million in IRAs and old 401ks, $250,000 in taxable brokerage, and about $150,000 in Roth money.
1: And what do they want?
0: They came in and they said, we need $9,000 a month after tax to live the way we want. And they haven't started Social Security yet.
1: So the internet answer is easy, right? Let's say 1.5 million times 4% is 60,000 a year, 5,000 a month before tax. Sorry, Mike and Susan, you can't retire.
0: Yeah, if you're using this 4% rule, right? And that's exactly why I hate reducing retirement to one multiplication problem, because it's not that simple.
1: Because they may have Social Security coming, right?
0: Yes. Maybe Mike has a meaningful benefit at 67 or 70, and maybe Susan has her own benefit or eventually a spousal benefit that she can take, right? So we need to do a model of that. But before the income turns on, where does the bridge income come from, right? Do we need to take everything from the IRA and create a big taxable income problem? Do we use taxable assets strategically? Are there years where partial Roth conversions make sense? What does Medicare and future IRMA exposure look like? What happens when RMDs eventually begin and they continue to become larger and larger through retirement?
1: So now the simple 4% rule of thumb rule has become a tax question.
0: And an investment question and a longevity question and potentially an insurance option.
1: So Ramon, walk me through the insurance part, because people hear insurance and immediately think somebody trying to sell them an annuity.
0: Gosh, I'll get that all the time. And sometimes they are. I would say a lot of radio shows on the airwaves right now, they're pushing annuities because that's what pays them quickly and helps them pay for the radio and helps them put money in their pocket, right? Not saying everybody is doing that, but it just, if it rhymes, sometimes it's what's right. See, an annuity isn't automatically the answer, but neither is refusing to consider one, because somebody on the internet told you all annuities are bad, right? I think Fisher is notorious for telling everybody that all annuities are bad. And if Mike and Susan tell me, Ramon, the one thing that will ruin retirement for us is wondering every month whether the market is going to determine whether we can pay our basic bills, then maybe we look at whether part of their portfolio should create a contractual income or principal protection. Not all of it, maybe even none of it. But now we're solving for an actual risk instead of arguing about products. And we're also helping them with their own emotional behavior.
1: So instead of asking, do you like annuities? You're asking, what problem would this piece of money solve?
0: Exactly. Same thing with equities, same thing with bonds, same thing with tactical management, right? Same thing with cash. I want every dollar to have a reason for being where it is.
1: So let me push you on the $9,000 a month. So what if Mike says, I don't care about all this. I've got $1.5 million. Just tell me whether I can spend $9,000.
0: Yes. Then what I would tell Mike is that's the right question, but I can't responsibly answer it from the account balance alone. I need to know the tax character of the money, right? The expected Social Security debts, healthcare, longevity assumptions, whether 9,000 is the real reoccurring number or whether it includes travel that could be flexible. What happens if Susan lives to 98 and what they want left at the end, right? What do they want for legacy?
1: Well, we sit across from potential clients. One of the questions is like, hey, and I asked this question, and I think it's funny because I said, how long did your parents live? And they're looking at me like, why are you asking that? And I go, because longevity is a big part of the Social Security planning. It's also a big part of the portfolio management.

0: we got to kind of get a gauge on, do you have longevity in your family? Those are the kind of questions that we ask. So I don't think most advisors go that deep. So the last part just gets ignored a lot.
1: All the time, two families can have the same exact assets and need completely different plans. And one couple says, we earned it, we want to enjoy it. If the last check bounces, fine. And another says, we want to leave $1 million to our children and grandchildren. You cannot give those two families the same withdrawal strategy. It's not helpful.
0: But spending itself, it's not flat.
1: It's usually not. A lot of retirees spend more in the early active years with travel, grandkids, maybe a second home, and then spending may slow down later on. Later on, also, healthcare or long-term care costs can change the equation again. Yet the simple rule assumes this neat little inflation-adjusted paycheck marching upward every year.
0: So maybe the 4% rule isn't bad. Maybe people aren't asking it to do a job it was never really designed to do.
1: And that's exactly how I'd say it, Gene. But Bill Bergen's work was incredibly useful. Morningstar's research is useful. The TIPS discussion is useful. Montgomery's 2.8% argument is useful because it makes us think about risk differently, right? I'm not sitting here saying all these people are wrong. I'm saying none of those numbers knows Mike and Susan.
0: There it is.
1: And here's the question I wish more people asked before retirement. Not what percentage can I withdraw? I wish they'd ask, what can I realistically spend? Where should the money come from? What risk could derail it? And what are we going to do when conditions change?
0: Because if you think about it right now, because the guy listening right now probably isn't lying awake there thinking, I wonder whether my withdrawal rate is 3.9 or 4.2%. That's
1: No, he's thinking, can I spend $9,000 a month and not screw this thing up, right?
0: Yeah, and those are two completely different questions.
1: Completely different. And that's actually one of the reasons why we built the Financial Freedom Forecaster. I don't particularly care whether an article tells you the magic number is 2.8, 3.9, 4.7, or 5. I want to know your number. Right? What can your assets realistically support? Where does the tax bill look like? And when should Social Security enter the picture? And if something needs to change, do we know it before it becomes a crisis?
0: That's the key. Before, right?
1: Exactly. Because retirement planning should give you permission to spend when you can afford to spend, and warning signs when something needs attention. Otherwise, you get one of two bad outcomes, right? People spend too much because nobody modeled it, or they spend too little for 20 years because they were terrified of running out of it.
0: And then the kids inherit the nicest retirement their parents never got to enjoy, right?
1: There you go. Man, I want people to be responsible, but I also want them to understand what their money is capable of doing for them.
0: So if you're listening and this is the first time you've ever realized your retirement plan is basically take 4%, hope the market cooperates, and call the advisor if something goes wrong. It may be worth putting an actual income plan around it. 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
1: And bring us the messy version. Bring the old 401k, the IRA, the annuity, you're not sure what it does, the Social Security statement, the brokerage account, the pension election. We can't tell you anything useful by pretending retirement happens in one account.
0: Coming up, we're going to be staying in the real world here because I wanted to take one step further. If you've got several different accounts, the market has had a big year. It's been good. The market's been, we've seen it get to all-time highs. Where should your next retirement dollar actually come from? The answer may not be the account that you think.
1: That one gets interesting, Gene.
0: Hey, you're listening to Disrupt the Norm Radio. We'll be right back.
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4: On the ones.
10: In Louisville, an accident blocking the left lane of 35E northbound between Garden Ridge Boulevard and Lake Louisville Bridge. That's causing stop-and-go traffic from McGee Lane, Eagle Point Road. And in downtown Dallas, an accident blocking the right lane of I-30 westbound near Lamar, causing stop-and-go traffic from Carroll Avenue.
11: From the WBAP On-Time Experts 24-7 Weather Center, sunny skies up to 101, the heat index around 104. We've got that heat advisory. Clear tonight, overnight low 80. Labor Day Monday, sunny, 101, heat index around 106. We'll see another advisory, 102 for Tuesday. For WBAP News, Jeff Eno at the Weather Channel.
10: Thank you, Jeff. Right now it is 97 degrees in both Dallas and Fort Worth. Iran claims to have hit a U.S. ship trying to enter a restricted area in the Strait of Hormuz, while the U.S. military says it struck three Iranian oil tankers in response to earlier Iranian attacks. Energy Secretary Chris Wright tells Fox News Sunday, oil continues to move through the waterway even as the fighting continues.
12: We did indeed get just under 18 million barrels of crude in a 24-hour period earlier last week. And the running average right now is over 9 million barrels a day just on the waterborne routes.
10: Ship traffic is still massively down compared to before the U.S. launched attacks on Iran. In your money news, the long holiday weekend is big for bargain hunters.
13: 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Daria Albinger, Fox News.
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0: Welcome back to Disrupt the Norm Radio. Before the break, we talked about why asking. What percentage can I withdraw? Maybe the wrong first question. And you choose another one. If I'm retired and I have money in several different places, where should my next dollar actually come from?
1: Gene, and this is one of those questions that sounds almost too simple, right? You need $10,000 or you have $10,000, you take it out, except the account you choose can change the tax bill. What your portfolio looks like 5 years from now and what your future required distributions look like and even what Medicare may eventually cost you.
0: So let me give you the conventional answer. Spend the taxable account first, then the IRA, and then save the Roth for last. And we hear that, right? That's
1: what we hear.
0: Vanguard, all those places, that's what they use.
1: Yeah, and that is a legitimate rule of thumb that you could go by. Vanguard still describes taxable, then tax deferred, and then tax free as a useful starting point. Fidelity talks about that traditional approach too, but here's where I want people to be careful. A starting point is not a strategy.
0: There's our phrase for today right there. Just what you said.
1: Because Fidelity's own 2026 work makes the same point. Depending on the household, taking withdrawals proportionally from different account types can smooth taxable income. In other situations, deliberately realizing taxable gains while managing IRA withdrawals can produce a better result. So the objective matters here.
0: So once again, the internet gives me a clear, clean rule, and you're coming along and ruin it. Because that's what
1: basically this show, Gene. Just the norm, right?
0: We hate rules of thumb, because that's basically what we got out there in retirement planning. And you know what? It's 95% of the advisors and firms out there are using these rules of thumb.
1: Exactly. That's basically the show.
0: All right. So let's go back to Mike and Susan from the first segment.
1: Mike is 64 and Susan is 62, about $1.5 million, roughly $1.1 million in traditional IRA and 401k money, $250,000 in taxable brokerage accounts and $150,000 in Roth. They want $9,000 a month after tax and neither have started Social Security yet.
0: And let's say the market's been good, because it has been, right? We've seen market all time highs. The brokerage account has gains in it. Mike says, hey, why would I sell that? Let's keep it growing. I'll just take what I need out of the IRA.
1: That sounds reasonable until you remember what an IRA withdrawal is. For a traditional IRA, generally that distribution is ordinary taxable income. So Mike doesn't really have a $1 decision, right? He has a $1 plus tax decision.
0: Meaning, if he needs $100,000 to spend, he may have to distribute more than $100,000 to net it, right?
1: Correct. And then I want you to know what else that extra taxable income touches, right? What brackets are they in? Are they on Medicare yet? When will they be, right? When do they intend to claim Social Security? Do we have capital gains sitting in the taxable account? Do we have losses we can harvest? Do we have a Roth conversion window that we're not using, right?
0: Yeah, so well, hold on here now, Roman. They came in asking whether to get grocery money, and now you got a Roth conversion on the whiteboard?
1: Because this is exactly the window people waste, right? I think about the timeline. They've retired. Wages have stopped. Social Security hasn't started yet. Required minimum distributions are still years away. There can be a period where their taxable income is lower than it was while they were working and potentially lower than it will be later.
0: When that's the window where you may voluntarily create taxable income.
1: Potentially. Maybe we say instead of taking every living expense dollar from the IRA, we could fund part of that lifestyle from the taxable account while intentionally converting a measured amount from the traditional IRA to a Roth.
0: That kind of sounds backwards. We're trying to reduce taxes, so voluntarily paying taxes now?
1: And that's why I hate the phrase, pay the least tax this year. You know, that is not necessarily the goal. I care about what the household keeps over their entire plan. If paying a reasonable tax rate today reduces a larger forced taxable income problem later, that can be worth modeling out.
0: And this is especially relevant because so many people did exactly what they were told for 30 years, right? Max out the 401k, get the deduction, defer the tax.
1: And that was not necessarily bad advice, but eventually the IRS wants its turn, right? There's a Wall Street Journal piece out today making this exact point. Large traditional 401k and IRA balances can become a tax problem later when RMDs arrive, and Roth conversions during lower income years are one tool people may consider. People just don't realize how much money they're leaving on the table for the government to take away from them by not having a good strategy.
0: And this is something that we talk about when we do our Social Security seminars, right?
1: Oh, yeah.
0: So the account balance on the statement isn't really all there. It's like, oh, I got $1 million. Say, actually, this is true. I talked to somebody last night, and they're like, hey, I got $1.5 million. I said, yeah. You log in, you see that number, and you're like, okay, I'm good, right?
1: Yeah.
0: But they're not taking, the IRS is waiting there. They're waiting there with their.
1: If it's pre-tax, right? You know, yeah. I tell people, don't look at $1 million traditional IRA and mentally spend $1 million. There is a silent partner in that account with you, and its initials are the IRS.
0: Yes. He doesn't come to Christmas, but he's wanting his cut.
1: Every year, he's a very dependable partner. So how do we get the IRS out of your back pocket, right? And that's why planning is so important. That's what we do here at DTN Wealth. We make sure that your average savings on the back end is large, where it helps you couple whatever gains you've got to make a bigger legacy and a potential bigger income for you down the road.
0: And this seems like another place where somebody can have $1.5 million portfolio and still not really have a retirement plan.
1: It's like I hear it all the time from people. Oh, it's like, oh, I've been with my advisor for 25, 30 years. Or, oh, my advisor is a friend of the family and I just can't seem to get away from him. He's been accumulating decently or on average well. There's not really a reason to change. But if he's costing you, if that advisor is costing you money on the back end, if they're costing you taxes on the back end, then you just have to be okay with understanding that, okay, if I'm going to keep this advisor and he's not doing any of these things for me, I'm okay with losing $150,000, $300,000, maybe even $500,000 of tax to the IRS. Is that what you want? Absolutely not, right? So make the change. Call us at DTN Wealth, 817-438-6752. Let us go through. Let us do a second look for you and let's show you what you're actually missing out on. They can have four excellent investments, a great CPA, a Social Security statement, and an annuity. And none of those pieces are talking to each other.
0: That sounds like the DTN pitch without sounding like a pitch.
1: It really is. We want the pieces coordinated. And if you're listening, thinking, I have an IRA over here and old 401k over there, some brokerage money, maybe an annuity, and I've never really seen anybody put it all on one page and show me where my paycheck should come from, that's a very reasonable reason to get a second set of eyes on things.
0: And that's one of the things I say when I do these, we do these presentations on Social Security. We have people come in, they want to, because this is serious stuff, really important. But I tell them, I said, you got a 401k, you got an IRA, you got all these things. I go, you got stuff, but you don't have a plan. And that's where the financial freedom forecaster comes back in.
1: Exactly. We can model where the income comes from, when Social Security fits in, what different tax buckets are doing, and what happens under different market and longevity assumptions. It doesn't mean we magically know the future. It means we stop flying blind.
0: 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But Ramon, when we come back, it's time for one of our favorite parts of the show.
1: You've got mail.
0: All right, Ramon, we got another Social Security question. We're experts in Social Security. Both you and I are national Social Security advisors.
1: Yep.
0: See, I got this one that sounds simple until you read the second sentence. A listener wants to know, she says, my husband is older than I am. Can I take the spousal benefit now? Let my own Social Security keep growing and then switch to minus 70.
1: Oh, man, this is a good one because that strategy used to exist for more people. And it is still floating around the internet like everybody can do it.
0: So we're going to kill another rule of thumb, right?
1: Apparently, and that's what we do here.
0: 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We'll be right back.
15: 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It's time for more of Disrupt the Norm Radio.
0: Welcome back to Disrupt the Norm Radio. We spent the first two segments talking about retirement income from the portfolio side. Now it's time for one of our favorites, Social Security. You've got mail.
1: Let's hear it, Gene.
0: Okay, this is from Linda. She says, my husband is older than I am and is eligible for Social Security. I have my own work history. My own benefit will eventually be pretty good. Can I take half of his Social Security now, which would be the spousal benefit, right? Let mine keep going until age 70 and then switch to mine.
1: Man, that is an excellent question, Gene. So because Linda probably has heard a strategy that really did exist at one point, the problem is for almost everybody reaching retirement today, that old strategy is actually gone.
0: So she's not crazy here.
1: No, not at all. But before the law changed, certain people could reach full retirement age, file what was called a restricted application for spousal benefits only and collect on the spouse's record and allow their own retirement benefit to earn delayed retirement credits until 70.
0: Which sounds fantastic.
1: It was a very valuable strategy for people who qualified. Congress changed the rules in 2015. For people born January 2nd, 1954 or later, Social Security generally applies what's called deemed filing. If you're eligible for your own retirement benefit and a spouse's benefit and you file, you're generally treating as filing for both.
0: So Linda can't say, give me his and don't touch mine.
1: Generally, no. Social Security looks at what she is entitled to under her own record and whether spousal amount adds anything. She doesn't collect two full checks. The combined benefit is essentially brought up to the higher amount she qualifies for under the rules.
0: I mean, when people say, I get half of my husband's benefit, that can be misleading too, right?
1: Very misleading. The maximum spousal benefit at full retirement age can be up to 50% of the worker's full retirement age amount. His primary insurance amount is not necessarily half of whatever check he happens to be receiving. If he delayed his retirement benefit to 70 and earned delayed credits, those delayed credits do not increase her maximum spousal benefit.
0: That's a big distinction. Husband waits until 70. His check gets bigger, but wife doesn't automatically get half of that bigger age 70 check.
1: Correct. And now here's where this gets really interesting. Those delayed credits can matter for a surviving spouse.
0: There's the planning piece.
1: Exactly. And spousal benefit while both people are alive and survivor benefit after one spouse dies are not the same benefit and shouldn't be planned as though they are.
0: Let's talk about a couple of listeners, Ramon.
1: So let's take listeners David and Linda. David is 67, Linda is 64. David was the higher earner. His full retirement age benefit is $3,600 a month, and Linda's own full retirement age benefit is $1,500.
0: Okay, if David waits until 70, his own retirement benefit grows because of the delayed retirement credit.
1: But Linda's maximum spousal benefit is still based on David's full retirement age amount, not the higher delayed amount. Half of 3,600 is 1,800, right? And even if that 1,800 is the maximum spousal level at her full retirement age, subject to the actual rules and her own benefit calculation, if she starts spousal benefits early, that spousal portion actually can be reduced.
0: So somebody online saying, hey, my husband gets 4,500 at age 70, therefore I get 2,250, could be flat wrong.
1: Exactly. And that's why I want people looking at Social Security, at the Social Security statement and the actual claiming rules, not a Facebook comment from somebody's cousin.
0: We always talk about that. Everybody listens to everybody except for advisors.
1: Or listen to the wrong advisor.
0: Yeah, or an AI chatbot.
1: Funny you mentioned that. There was an actual story this month about an AI chatbot confidently giving somebody the old restricted application strategy, even though the person was too young to qualify.
0: That's comforting.
1: Yeah, technology is a tool. So is a calculator. But if you put the wrong rule into either one, you can get a beautifully calculated wrong answer.
0: That might be my favorite line to date, Ramon.
1: And Social Security is one area where little rule differences matter. Birth date matters, whether we're talking retirement, spouse, divorce spouse, or survivor matters, right? Whether the worker has filed matters, claiming age matters. So it's all really important.
0: Okay, but I want to get away from the rule book for a second. So David and Linda walk into your office. David says, hey, I can take my Social Security today at 67. Why wouldn't I? It's my money.
1: And I'm not automatically going to tell David to delay. There's another rule of thumb I don't like. Everybody should wait until 70. Maybe not, right? Or maybe they should claim as early as possible to go ahead and get it before it runs out, right? Those are different things that I'm hearing out there. I want to know their health, family longevity, other assets, cash flow need, tax situation, whether either one is still working, and importantly, what happens to Linda if David dies first, because there's so many pitfalls, there's so many traps you can fall into, so many mistakes that you could, that could happen, that leaves so much money on the table for the IRS and the Social Security Trust Fund that was yours.
0: Because he's the higher earner, right?
1: Yes. When one spouse dies, the household generally does not keep both Social Security checks. The surviving spouse may be entitled to the higher applicable survivor amount, but the second check disappears. Meanwhile, a lot of household expenses don't get cut in half.
0: Mortgage doesn't say, sorry about your husband, we'll take 50% off.
1: Property taxes don't either. Homeowners insurance doesn't either. Electricity doesn't. The car may still be there. And now the survivor may eventually be filing taxes as a single person instead of a married filing jointly, right?
0: David's claiming decision might really be a longevity insurance decision for Linda.
1: And that is one way to think about it. If David delays and earns delayed retirement credits, his higher retirement benefit can potentially translate into a higher survivor benefit for Linda if he dies first. Now, that doesn't mean delay is always right. It means the decision belongs to the household, not just David.
0: When that connects directly to what we talked about in the previous segment, if David delays, they have to get income from somewhere else for those 3 years.
1: Bingo. This is why I don't want Social Security analysis sitting in one software program and the portfolio sitting in another universe, right? If delaying David's benefit from 67 to 70 looks attractive, what funds the bridge? Is there cash? Is there a taxable brokerage money? IRA distributions? Do we intentionally do Roth conversions during those years? What tax bracket does that create? And what happens to the portfolio if the market drops while we're bridging?
0: So delay Social Security is not really a complete strategy.
1: Not at all. No more than take Social Security early and invest it is a complete strategy either. Both can sound clever in a 45-second video or a pitch from an advisor. Real planning asks what happens to everything else.
0: Okay, wait a minute here, Ron. So the strategy Linda asked about, take one benefit while letting the other one grow, is mostly gone for regular spouse benefits. But version of that flexibility can still exist for survivor benefits?
1: Exactly. The distinction is huge, Gene. The deemed filing applies to retirement and spousal benefits in the way we've been discussing. But survivor benefits operate differently. That's why I cringe when somebody says, Social Security is easy. Just take the bigger number.
0: And divorced people have another set of rules, right?
1: Gene, they do, man. So divorced spouse benefits, 10-year marriage requirements, survivor rules, remarriage rules. There are layers, which is why our You've Got Mail questions are never just trivia. A wrong assumption can affect income for years. And that's why if you have these questions, your advisor isn't telling you these things, or you think your advisor may have given you the wrong information, come see us. Get a second opinion. It's worth it. It will save you potentially hundreds of thousands of dollars.
0: We say on average, only 4% of people actually get Social Security right. And the other 96% of people actually leave on average about $111,000 on the table.
1: I think it's actually more now because of inflation.
0: Yeah, that's true. Yeah. So let's come back to Linda's original question and give her the radio answer.
1: So, Linda, if you were born January 2nd, 1954 or later, and you're eligible for both your own retirement benefit and a spouse's benefit, you generally cannot file only for the spousal benefit and let your own retirement benefit keep earning delayed retirement credits until 70. The deemed filing rule generally requires you to file for both, and Social Security pays the applicable combined amount based on the higher entitlement.
0: And if she claims before full retirement age?
1: If she claims before full retirement age, Gene, then early filing reductions can apply. And another important point here is her husband generally has to have filed for his retirement benefit before she can receive a current spousal benefit tacked on to her own retirement benefit.
0: Okay, so now if we're talking about a widow instead, stop. And analyze it separately, right?
1: Absolutely. Do not assume that the spouse rules and survivor rules are interchangeable because they're not.
0: All right, Ramon. So now connect this whole show for me. We started with the 4% rule. Then we talked about which account should fund retirement. Now we're talking about Social Security. You know, what's the thread here?
1: The thread is that retirement gets dangerous when we make interconnected decisions one at a time.
0: There it is.
1: The 4% rule asks how much the portfolio can distribute. Fine. But Social Security changes how much the portfolio needs to distribute. Taxes change which account should distribute. And market conditions can change which assets we want to sell. A Roth conversion changes taxable income today, but may change taxes later. An annuity or a pension may change how much guaranteed income we need from Social Security, and survivor planning can change which spouse we want to delay.
0: It's one machine.
1: Exactly. And too many people have five different financial parts and no machine. They've got a 401k from an old employer, an IRA somebody rolled over 10 years ago, Social Security estimates, maybe an annuity, a life policy, a brokerage account, and every piece was purchased or managed in isolation.
0: And each individual piece might even be perfectly fine.
1: That's the crazy part, Gene. You can own good products and good investments and still have a bad plan because nobody has assigned these pieces jobs.
0: I like the way you put that, you know, pieces, because I said, yeah, you got some nice pieces.
1: Yeah.
0: You got to put them together. So what would you want somebody listening to today to do?
1: So before you file for Social Security, before you roll over another account, before you decide that the 4% rule is your magic number, put everything on the table. Income sources, investment accounts, tax buckets, insurance, debt, Social Security, what you actually spend. What happens if one spouse dies? Then ask one question. Do these pieces work together?
0: And if they don't know?
1: That's exactly what a second opinion is for. That's why we give it out free to our listeners. Not because you have to leave your advisor. Not because every decision you've made is wrong. Sometimes you just need somebody to pressure test the plan.
0: And that's a good place for the Financial Freedom Forecaster, right?
1: It is. We built it to start turning all of these account balances into a retirement income picture. What can you spend? Where does it come from? When does Social Security fit in? What happens in a bad market? What happens to the surviving spouse? Those are the questions that I care about, and that's why people use us here at DTN Wealth.
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1: And Gene, if somebody sends us a Social Security question, keep them coming. I love these questions because usually the question they ask is only half the question they actually need answered.
0: That may be the theme of today's entire show.
1: It probably is.
0: Yeah, don't ask for the magic percentage. I hate that rule, by the way, that rule of thumb rule. Don't blindly follow the withdrawal order rule. And don't file for Social Security because your neighbor told you that that's what they did.
1: Your neighbor also probably bought Dogecoin.
0: That's a good one right there. Okay, he says it's coming back.
1: Of course he does, right?
0: Okay, that's all the time we have. Don't forget, Ramon, I'm Gene. This is Disrupt the Norm Radio, you know, planning with confidence. and maybe questioning a few rules along the way. We'll see you next time.
1: All right.
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4: On the ones.
10: In Dallas, an accident blocking the right lane of 635 westbound at Preston Road. That's causing stop-and-go traffic from Coit Road. And in downtown Dallas, a disabled vehicle blocking the right shoulder of I-30 westbound near Lamar. That's causing slow traffic from Munger Boulevard.
11: From the WBAP On-Time Experts 24-7 Weather Center, got a hot one on this Sunday, up to 101, heat index 104. We've got a heat advisory. Tonight clear, overnight low 80. Labor Day, sunny, hot 101, heat index around 106. We'll see another advisory. Sunshine ahead Tuesday. For WBAP News, I'm Jeff Eno at the Weather Channel.
10: Thank you, Jeff. Right now, 98 degrees in Dallas, 97 degrees in Fort Worth. President Trump making his first major midterm spending move, backing Republican candidate Ken Paxton in hopes to close the gap on Democrat James Tallarico in the heated Texas Senate race. Fox's Madeline Rivera has the details.
2: President Trump indicated on Friday he was planning to allocate $400 to $500 million from his MAGA Inc. super PAC for Republicans in the midterms. Well, now he's pouring $10 million from his massive war chest to boost Texas Attorney General Ken Paxton. The money will go toward digital and TV ads across the state. The move highlights the GOP urgency in the Texas Senate race. No Democrat has won a statewide office in Texas in more than three decades. But polls show Paxton is slightly lagging behind his Democratic opponent, James Tallarico. A University of Texas and Texas Politics Project poll shows Tallarico leading Paxton 42 to 39%.
10: Tallarico's campaign criticized the outside spending supporting Paxton, accusing, quote, billionaire-backed dark money groups of lying about the Democratic nominee. In your money news, the origins of Labor Day date back to the late 19th century when activists first sought to establish a day that would pay tribute to workers. While many workers have the day off, most big consumer-facing businesses are open, with many offering promotional sales to lure customers. A new Costco comes to North Texas this fall. The 155,000-square-foot warehouse is located at Grandscape in the Colony. The store is currently hiring for all positions to prepare for its grand opening in October. The retailer plans to open 30-plus new locations each year. The new Costco on the corner of Spring Creek Parkway and Grand Street Boulevard in the Colony. 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I'm Lori Waffenschmidt.
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23: 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Investing always involves risk of loss, and past performance is not a guarantee of future results. And now, Spencer McGowan, president and six-time winner of the Forbes Best in North Texas Wealth Managers, joined by Alex Toline, chief operating officer of McGowan Group Asset Management.
24: 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We're grateful you've tuned in. McGowan Group Wealth Management busy all week long scouring the important financial headlines as we enter the final third of the year. The program designed to help you make great decisions in the year ahead. Thanks again for tuning in. I'm joined by Alex Toline, radiating excellence and brilliance. Alex, you can launch us into today's topics.
25: Let's go. The Roaring 2020s. That's the title of today's program. And the current decade has extraordinary parallels to the 1990s.
24: Yes.
25: What are the insights for? But, you know, I wanted to say something because we had at the end of the week.
24: Please do.
25: We had at the end of the week, employment numbers came out. Non-farm payroll employment increased by 162,000. That's a good report.
24: That was triple expectations.
25: Yeah, it was huge.
24: Now, I broke it down. You know, the big beneficiaries, if you're going to make a career change, right? All right. Who's adding jobs?
25: Well, construction.
6: Well, food services and drinking places. I thought they were called bars, but that way, if your wife says, were you at the bar? You can say, no.
25: I was at the drinking place.
6: Yeah. Anyway, 59,000 of those jobs. Local government education, 42,000 jobs in August. Well, that's back to school.
25: Yeah.
6: Back to school. And 22,000 construction jobs.
25: Oh, yeah.
6: Manufacturing, 16,000.
25: Well, so here's where I'm going with this, right?
6: Not to the drinking place.
25: Everybody's worried. It's like, well, if we have a strong number, that means, you know, that's going to be inflationary, and so the Fed's got to put the brakes on that. And I think that there's a case to be made that there's good inflation and there's bad inflation.
6: Okay. Does this have to do with the economic growth?
25: Yeah.
6: Okay, do tell.
25: All right. So bad inflation, you print a bunch of money and hand it out. That was the pandemic in 21, right?
6: Okay.
25: Which they ran for probably 18 months longer than they should have. Then there's good inflation. The inflation that says GDP growth is over 6%.
6: People getting raises. And, you know, but the wage growth is actually, it's not leading the inflation. Obviously, energy is.
25: Right.
6: And so in the 70s, it was wage push inflation.
25: Well, the 70s was, you had a stagflationary environment, which is no growth with inflation.
6: Yeah.
25: And that has to do with a monetary phenomena called let's print some money and do some dumb things. And that is not this.
6: Okay, so Trump.
25: Just making a point there.
6: Trump got spun up on Friday.
25: What did he do?
6: Oh, he's been getting spun up a lot. But this, you just have to picture what happened. So he's probably sitting at the desk in the Oval Office having his coffee. And he sees Atlanta Fed with 4.7% GDP growth. That's nearly double the average, right?
25: Yeah.
6: And we don't have any August inflation numbers yet. They'll start next week, continue through the end of the month because we got about 17 bureaus estimating it. All right. Anyway, so he sees the big economic growth. Then the jobs report comes in, triple the expected number.
25: Uh-huh.
6: Right?
25: Yep.
6: And so he goes into a Trumpian panic because the Federal Reserve now has an excuse to raise rates because everything's good. So good news, bad news. He doesn't want the rates raised. I've made that perfectly clear. So he really pops off. Trump tells the Fed to slash rates or he will end trade with countries with U.S. surpluses. That's virtually every other country in the world.
25: That's everybody.
6: So he's threatening to shut down global trade if the Fed doesn't slash rates. Now, this is his normal Trumpian hyperbolic negotiating tactic. I think he just realizes they're going to laugh at this because it's absurd, because it would actually collapse the economy. And
25: it would collapse the global economy.
6: In his orange mind, what he's thinking is that this makes them less likely to raise rates because he told them to slash them.
25: Yeah.
6: That's his opening bargaining position. I'll shut down the entire global economy if you don't slash rates.
25: He's like, hold my beer.
6: Well,
25: pretty sure that's not going to happen.
6: Well, that growth is one of the extraordinary parallels to the 1990s. So,
25: yeah.
6: All right. Other topics. I'm going to do one, then you do one, and then I'll do one, and then you do one.
25: That sounds like a plan.
6: Okay. This is just to introduce the roadmap for the rest of the show.
25: Okay.
6: Right? Because I tune into stuff. And the one thing, if somebody's not prepared, right, and they just want to go, you know, ramble, I don't like those shows. But this show, stock buybacks and the magic increase in assets per share. Yeah, it's referred to as a Tontino. Now, I'll get to that, all right? But stock buybacks, what are they? Who's doing them? And why are they good for shareholders? Then you get to do one. Okay. All right. Well, you're busy looking at something else. Headline roundup, a global fast-paced tour of the financial markets. That's what we're in. The Texas energy infrastructure revolution, the global energy crisis of 26 and 27. I put 27 in there, plus refined fuel shortage updates.
25: Yep.
6: And then we're still in summer wealth management planning season because your CPA is not overwhelmed with the October 15th deadline, nor the year end of year deadline, nor the April 15th deadline. And your estate planning attorney is not busy yet.
25: Yep.
6: Towards the end of the year, there'll be a bunch of stuff for him to do.
25: You're getting real busy.
6: Yeah. It's good. It's good when you have extra bandwidth with the CPA, the estate planning attorney, and your wealth manager.
25: I was going to tell you. I was looking for my stock buyback list. That's what I was doing.
6: Oh.
25: All right.
6: As opposed to the, I led the audience to believe you were slacking.
25: Yeah. Yeah. I wasn't slacking.
6: Sorry about that. All right. Do you want to do the buybacks and then the parallels to the 1990s? How about that?
25: Yeah. I want you to tell me what a Tantino is.
6: All right. This prefaces the stock buybacks.
25: Okay.
6: All right. This comes from the 100-bagger book that you gave me.
25: Oh, yeah.
6: Yeah, see, I actually read some books.
25: I'm proud of you.
6: Well, no, you read a lot.
25: I try. I usually get through about it.
6: You have this library for the other team members, right?
25: I've given away a lot of books.
6: You do. Anyway, this one, Tantino, the roots of this, that was like a pastry, okay?
25: Mm-hmm.
6: An Italian pastry. And so this is when buybacks were invented.
25: Okay.
6: So, right, when there were shares. And when a company is buying back shares, the sweet part about that, that's why they likened it to Tantino,
25: right,
6: is that they're retiring shares. Now, if you take it to its logical conclusion, right, let's say I'm CEO,
25: okay,
6: right, and we just keep buying back shares with the extra cash flow, then finally, I own it all when I buy back all but the last share and it's mine.
25: That's it.
6: Right?
25: And then you pay yourself.
6: And I've paid myself a lot of money along the way. Now, it doesn't get to that point. But what it does get to is that the shareholders who stay control more and more of the company.
25: Over time, yep.
6: And it is a symbol of prosperity, that plus a dividend. Now, I went to Gemini AI.
25: AIEIO.
6: All right. Walk us through the high points of current buybacks underway, because we know there are companies, we'll get to NVIDIA, that are overspending, right? But
25: yep.
6: Companies that are buying back shares are clearly not overspending. They're using their surplus cash flow wisely. Go ahead.
25: That's right. So Walmart leading the pack with $30 billion. This is announcement execution size, $30 billion buyback. Salesforce, $25 billion.
6: They're second on the list.
25: Yep.
6: Software stocks up 40% since the SaaSpocalypse bottom.
25: That's right. Qualcomm, $20 billion. I'm going to get into some math here in a minute, too. So SanDisk, $14 billion.
6: Those are chip.
25: Chip, Pepsi, $10 billion. 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
6: ServiceNow, also software.
25: Yeah.
6: AI.
25: You even have, like, GMs on here with $6
6: billion. They are not the wisest budgeters in the universe.
25: The stocks perform pretty well, I got to say.
6: How about that Ford headline? They're going to make $30,000 EV trucks.
25: Yep.
6: That's
25: a plan.
6: That's pretty cheap. They want 100,000 EV trucks sold in the first year. And they're doing this kind of against the wind right now.
25: That's right.
6: Okay. But so anyway,
25: we'll have to get to that. But so what's interesting about the math on this? Let me finish this.
6: Because I took AI even further on this.
25: Yeah.
6: You're going to have to put part of it after the break.
25: All right.
6: So all right, get it started.
25: A lot of companies will buy back shares to offset compensation that they give to employees, right? Because they have.
6: Oh, they gave the employees a bunch of shares and then they bought back a bunch of shares so the price didn't fall.
25: That's right. Net, if you buy more than that, then you've offset that and you've shrunk the total share amount. When you start issuing
6: assets
25: shares
6: per share go up.
25: Yeah. If you start issuing shares, then you can run into trouble. We're seeing a little bit of that in the AI space.
6: We'll be right back with the rest of the story on the magic of buybacks.
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25: The magic of share buybacks. One of the...

0: So if you look at when companies have significant amounts of excess cash flow, they have a few things that they can do with that, right?
1: Dividends.
0: They can do dividends. They can do share repurchases. They can do acquisitions, assuming that it adds return on invested capital, or they can buy back shares.
1: So they did $73 billion, then $67 billion, $72 billion, $85 billion, $89 billion, $77 billion, $94 billion, and $90 billion last year. Yeah. Wow. All right. So I ask, significant buybacks in the energy infrastructure.
0: Yep.
1: Significant meaning big relative to the value of the company. So here we go. Marathon Petroleum, the refiner.
0: Mm-hmm.
1: Cheniere Energy.
0: Yep.
1: Right? They're buying them back now after they spent billions to export instead of import natural gas. Valero Energy, right? Marathon and Valero, the two biggest refineries in the U.S.
0: Correct.
1: EOG Resources.
0: Mm-hmm.
1: And Northern Oil and Gas. It's cheap. We looked at it.
0: Yeah, well, it's small.
1: Remember, it's not
0: $150 million.
1: To its authorization. Well, relative to the size of the company.
0: Yeah.
1: 3% of its outstanding float.
0: That's pretty big.
1: That's pretty big. So it's a good research tool. And so now,
0: if you have great cash flow, great assets, a decent valuation, excess cash flow, and then they're using that excess cash flow to shrink that, that's a great setup, right?
1: That is the Tontino.
0: That's the Tontino.
1: All right. So the roaring 2020s.
0: Yep.
1: The parallels, especially after the most recent jobs report,
0: mm-hmm.
1: the parallels are pretty strong. And I'm going to detail what happened in the 1990s. So in the 1990s, first, we had the correction from the Gulf War, right?
0: Yeah, it's early 90s, right?
1: Iraq had invaded Kuwait, and the oil went to 41 at the time. But the Dow back then was 2,000.
0: Mm-hmm.
1: By the end of the decade, it was 11,497. So we'll say nearly fivefold.
0: That's big. That's a big move for a decade.
1: Yeah, if you take the 1990 low, it was fivefold. And that parallels. Now, in 1994, there was a little bear market as they raised rates, very similar to 2022, by the way.
0: Mm-hmm.
1: Well, the lesson was that the bull market lasted so much longer. And in the parallels, we're seeing amazing increases in productivity.
0: That's right.
1: Right? You go deregulation, AI, which I just like to say better computer programming.
0: Yeah.
1: Better
0: applied
1: computer
0: technology.
1: Yeah. Applied technology.
0: We got some stories on that, actually.
1: Well, in the 1990s, it was like revolutionary when I had my own PC instead of just the one that the firm gave you that would just spit out quotes and balances.
0: Yeah.
1: And everybody's like, what's that kid doing? What's he doing over there?
0: Why is he putting a phone on that thing?
1: Yeah. Yeah. That's it. Well, it was a little better than that by the time I did it. But so you had networking, PCs, CompuServe.
0: Yeah.
1: You could shop for a car on CompuServe. Wasn't very pretty. You just had, it was like a dot matrix printer version of internet.
0: My dad told an internet story.
1: Please do.
0: Okay, so he's an economist, also an academic in finance. And he's like, well, what? He goes, we use that email stuff to send research back and forth. Why would anybody else want email?
1: Yeah.
0: He still did pretty well through the 90s, but
1: most of his emails were research.
0: Yeah. Yeah.
1: Back and forth.
0: He's like, nobody else wants that stuff.
1: The professors.
0: Sorry.
1: Anyway, the increases in productivity were astounding, and the resulting increases in profitability were astounding. I'll get to the most recent parallel, right?
0: Yeah.
1: And then we'll cover the Dow. So, this leads to an interesting prediction I didn't anticipate. Anyway,

0: the 50% increase in corporate profits is actually anticipated to be echoed again in the October-November announcements in the fourth quarter.
1: Right.
0: And that says, okay, what's the what was the magnitude of that technology revolution? I'm not saying this is going to happen.
1: Okay.
0: And I'm also pointing out there's some big corrections along the way.
1: Oh, yeah.
0: Right? Because you had 94 was a very disturbing correction. 97, right? 1998
1: was, yeah.
0: Yeah, you get to lose 20 or 30% real quick.
1: Now there was that 1997 to 2000 rate hiking. So is that like a 3-year rate hike cycle?
0: Okay.
1: Right. So every time they thought, oh, the Fed's going too far, you get one of these big sell offs.
0: Yes, sir.
1: And then they recover. And that really created a really big trap for investors going into 2001.
0: Because you buy the dip.
1: Yeah, you buy the dip.
0: And the dip buyers, well, they just kept getting their faces ripped off.
1: It's like the dip keeps dipping.
0: For 2 years, NASDAQ down 80% at the end of it. And part of that was you had the Y2K, you had to replace a bunch of computers, PCs.
1: Right.
0: You had the telecom build out. And then all of a sudden,
1: everything just stopped.
0: Yeah, there was no more demand. Everybody sitting in their bunker waiting for a Y2K.
1: Well, I was, and I was at a party, and everybody's like, 1201, the lights are still on. Woo!
0: Yeah. Okay, here's the equivalent.
1: Yeah.
0: So the 1990s were a 5-fold gain in the Dow Jones Industrial Average. Mm. I'll point out, well, you know what, 16 years in the desert we did from, right? If we go... The long desert for technology was from 2000 to 2012, in some cases 2016.
1: Yeah.
0: Right. So you did have a big setback. All right. So the Dow was 30,000 in 2020
1: mm-hmm.
0: to begin the roaring 20s, and it roared to 20,000. Okay.
1: That's, right in COVID, yeah.
0: Yeah. And then it went back to 30,000 by the end of the year.
1: Yep.
0: All right. So 20 to 30,000 was your starting point. If it was a 5-fold gain, it'd be somewhere between 100,000 and 150,000 on the Dow.
1: Whew.
0: Now, I don't want to place my bets based on that forecast.
1: Right.
0: But that's the implied magnitude. Right.
1: Say that, call that maybe the upper limit.
0: Yep.
1: All right. Be a seller at 150,000 Dow.
0: Wow. Okay. I didn't anticipate that outcome.
1: Right.
0: All right. So Texas, you ready for Texas?
1: Yeah. We have an interesting estate story on Texas too.
0: Oh yeah. We got to get to that. And we got Preston's Lane coming up.
1: Ooh, Preston's Lane.
0: There was some serious tens of millions of dollars in controversy.
1: Shenanigans.
0: And it also involved Microsoft and Steve Ballmer. So
1: yeah.
0: That's coming up in the final track. Now, West Texas Intermediate crude,
1: mm-hmm,
0: right?
1: Mm-hmm.
0: This week spiked over $90, up about 8% over the past week.
1: Yeah.
0: And I was doing a little research on what's happening in the Strait of Hormuz and what is the U.S. military really up to? And this is part of that. We called it, and it, controversially, we've called it jihadi whack-a-mole.
1: Yes, that's right.
0: Right. So you're finding where do they have capabilities? And then when they pop off, you take them out. So they've been mapping, similar to what they did in Afghanistan, by the way.
1: Right.
0: You know, they spent 90 days just mapping. They didn't do anything.
1: That's probably smart.
0: And they were getting some guys on horseback ready. But now the U.S. struck Iranian launchers, right?
1: Mm-hmm.
0: That had the sea mines. Now Iran has continued to attack ships. Well, they mapped those 7 islands. So about 6 months ago, you and I...
1: We were talking about it.
0: Yeah. Well, at the beginning of Epic Fury.
1: Right.
0: One of the points we made is there's 7 islands that and the coastline that Iran uses to supposedly control the strait, but they're losing that capability based upon the flow through the Strait of Hormuz now. Mm-hmm. LNG still hasn't really started to move through. Most of these are crude shipments.
1: That's right. LNG's had a different story.
0: Yeah. So they were doing surveillance and sensing facilities, mine laying capabilities, rocket launchers, air defense, maritime assets, Kasham Island, Bandar Abbas, the coastline, Sirik. 60 targets were engaged across the region. And they're losing that capability. So this issue may not be a 2027 issue by the time we get to 2027.
1: Yeah, we'll see.
0: This may not, that may not be the most important thing. Well, what happens to the U.S. energy infrastructure? We'll answer that question when we come back. Investors, when the financial markets quake, we want updates from real portfolio managers. 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
4: A deal with Venezuela for up to 65 billion barrels of oil. I'm Lori Waffenschmidt from the 24-Hour Breaking News Center.
2: ClassicChevrolet.com, WBAP's first traffic and weather.
3: On the ones.
4: In Dallas, an accident has been cleared on 635 westbound at Preston Road, but it's still causing heavy traffic from Coit Road. And in Arlington, an off-ramp partially blocked on 360 southbound, that off-ramp to eastbound 20.
5: From the WBAP On-Time Experts 24-7 Weather Center, got a hot one on this Sunday, up to 101, heat index 104. We've got a heat advisory. Tonight clear, overnight low 80. Labor Day, sunny, high 101, heat index around 106. We'll see another advisory, sunshine ahead Tuesday. For WBAP News, I'm Jeff Eno at the Weather Channel.
4: Right now, 99 degrees in Dallas, 98 degrees in Fort Worth. President Trump says Venezuela has agreed to a deal that would give the U.S. up to 65 billion barrels of oil as the country strikes more agreements with oil companies. On Fox News Sunday, Energy Secretary Chris Wright claims the deal will help Venezuela.
6: The more oil that's produced in Venezuela, including with the deal with the U.S. government, the more royalties and tax revenues go to the Venezuelan government and the Venezuelan people.
4: The deal has sparked concerns it would make it harder to restore democracy in Venezuela, which has not been allowed to hold elections since the U.S. military deposed President Nicolas Maduro earlier this year. In your money news, Texas is the second cheapest state to fill up your gas tank.
7: The AAA Texas Weekend Gas Watch survey says the average statewide gas price is now $3.69 for a gallon of regular unleaded. That price is 6 cents more than a week ago and 92 cents more per gallon than on this day last year. The national average price for a gallon of regular unleaded is $4.14. 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
4: 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I'm Lori Waffenschmidt.
8: Out to December of 2027, which is a long time for now, markets only expect 2 interest rate increases. What I think that says to us is that there will be a more measured response by the Fed. But in general, we do think the Fed will be quite measured in its response. And so, again, that likelihood of maybe 2 rate increases at 25 basis points apiece That seems about right.
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0: Similar to the 1990s.
1: Yeah.
0: One of the lessons was this could last a while.
1: That's right.
0: And I want to walk you through a couple of pieces of the energy infrastructure forecast.
1: All right.
0: All right. Another Texas headlines. U.S. liquid natural gas exports rise by 23% in the first half of 2026. So it was originally Louisiana, mm-hmm. but Corpus Christi expanded export facilities.
1: That's right.
0: Texas-based Golden Pass LNG, right?
1: Yep.
0: Started in April, but you've got a 23% increase in those flows. Then.
1: That's actually good news.
0: I did a comparison.
1: Uh-oh.
0: On natural gas.
1: Okay.
0: All right. Because, you know, it's with Europe, they're in a different situation, right? And I shudder to think about the implications of this in Europe.
1: Mm-hmm.
0: Natural gas in the U.S., $2.97, actually down 20% over the past year.
1: That's right.
0: You would say, oh, that's bad if you're natural gas. No, not if you're the pipeline. But the volumes are moving up.
1: Volumes are bigger.
0: They're making it up in volume. Well, go over to Europe. What's the equivalent price? I pay $2.97 here per million BTUs.
1: Yep.
0: All right. Gemini did show its calculation and appears correct. $23. That is the widest spread, nearly an eightfold increase for natural gas in Europe versus here.
1: Well, I've been waiting for this opportunity in natural gas for quite some time where natural gas U.S. price actually starts to rise because you finally have more export capacity.
0: The arbitrage.
1: So that's coming online. I think natural gas maybe has found its floor.
0: Well, that was drill baby drill, and the byproduct was the gas. That means that at some point you do arbitrage $23 versus $3.
1: Yeah.
0: And it used to cost about $5 to put it on a boat,
1: mm-hmm.
0: but that's come way down, right? The price to get it on a boat.
1: Speaking of boats, this is the reason why there's not a whole lot of LNG coming through the Strait of Hormuz. There's only 850 LNG tankers.
0: Okay.
1: Globally. So you don't want to lose one. One did get attacked not long ago. And so the gas people are like, well, we'll just go Louisiana and Texas, just get our gas there.
0: Oh, we're more reliable now.
1: We're more reliable. And you don't want to take the risk of burning, you know, one boat is what, you know, more than 1%, right? So you still want to burn down a boat because every time you burn a boat down, you're losing more than 1% of capacity to move it around.
0: Ouch.
1: Yeah.
0: All right.
1: That's what the math said.
0: Round Rock, Texas-based Dell. This is huge.
1: Yep.
0: So it's a quadruple this year, up 311%, which I believe that would be a quadruple.
1: Mm-hmm.
0: Right? Have $1 go up 300%.
1: Yeah.
0: You have $4.
1: Right. That's more.
0: Well, the math is important. They boosted their sales outlook by $25 billion.
1: You know, before they reported, there was reports coming out. They're like, whoa.
0: That even trounces the big chip companies.
1: Yeah, they're like, well, we don't know that Dell can report anything. It's probably not going to report anything. And then, boom, take that, suckers.
0: All right, HP Enterprise, right?
1: Yep.
0: They need earnings to validate the stock runs. Now, when we first started on the Dell thing, right, not mm-hmm. a recommendation until you come down and get a plan, but in the model portfolio, one of the premises was, hey, it's 12 times earnings, and growth was accelerating. I wonder what the price is now. Like Micron grew so fast that, wow, it's a low multiple. So they're supposed to make $30 next year. They are 517 after a 13% increase this week. Well, that would be
1: 19 times forward earnings.
0: Yeah. Actually, I'd say 17.
1: Okay.
0: 17 times 30 would be 510.
1: I'm just reading the screen right there.
0: I was doing the math. Anyway, that's more expensive than you probably want to pay right before the end of the cycle.
1: Yeah.
0: So that it says there is a harvest point.
1: Yeah, it could last longer than we think, obviously, right? I mean, I remember 1997 being like, what is going on? And that lasted a couple more years, 2.5 more years.
0: You know, something I couldn't have anticipated in the 1990s?
1: What's that?
0: Well, I love Dallas. I've always loved Dallas.
1: Mm-hmm. Yeah.
0: You know, grew up in Richardson, and Papa Dean would take me downtown, go to the old Payne Weber office there.
1: Mm-hmm.
0: Originally, Snyder, Burnett, and Hickman.
1: Okay.
0: And there was, you could see the tower in Denton on a clear day.
1: Oh, wow.
0: Because there's nothing between
1: here
0: that building with the white stripes on it. And then he moved to the building with the X on it. He was big time.
1: That was fancy.
0: Yeah. I shorted out the 41st floor with a paper clip, stuck it in the light socket.
1: That's pretty amazing.
0: Got to go home early on a Saturday.
1: You're overachiever even as a youngster.
0: He said, what'd you do? I said, well, I put a paper clip in the socket. He just shook his head.
1: He's like, let's go. Let's go.
0: The wall's all black and it's dark in the office. I'm like, yay, we get to go. That wasn't my intention. I was just experimenting. A little science experiment. All right. In this are two things I wouldn't have anticipated.
1: Okay.
0: Even though I've always been bullish on Dallas, that Texas would be the epicenter of the next technology revolution.
1: Technology and finance.
0: And that Dallas would become, there were rumors in the 70s that the New York Stock Exchange is going to move to Dallas because it'd be cheaper.
1: Yeah.
0: And the people in Manhattan are like, hell no, we're not doing that. We can't do that.
1: I mean, Dallas was a regional hub for a lot of different things, right? We had the Cotton Exchange back in the day.
0: Infomart.
1: People actually traded.
0: Furniture Mart. Trademark.
1: Traded cotton futures on a floor of an exchange in downtown Dallas.
0: Wow.
1: That's pretty cool.
0: A leader.
1: And a regional market making hub. I was part of that in the 90s. That was pretty cool.
0: With your satellite dish?
1: Yep.
0: Yeah. All right. So NVIDIA signed a big Texas deal.
1: Go ahead. They're going to supply chips to a Texas data center and hold the lease. So I call them the Federal Reserve of AI. Right? that's what NVIDIA is.
0: So Anthropic, $35 billion deal, cloud backed by NVIDIA.
1: Yeah.
0: Texas data center. This company, Hut, shows up again in this story.
1: That's right.
0: Hut 8.
1: The data center is being developed by Hut 8, which is a Bitcoin miner.
0: Well, so, transformed.
1: Well, yeah, but they have experience in building these kinds of things because they've been building them for a while. What's interesting?
0: Nueces County is where this thing is.
1: What's interesting is that the way that they, for them to get the money to actually do these types of deals, they need a backer like NVIDIA because they just don't have the credit.
0: Okay.
1: It's kind of
0: Anthropic.
1: Yeah, it's kind of like, when I bought my first car and I told my Uncle Al, you help me buy my first car? I'll pay for it, but I just need you to sign. So he's like, all right, I'll sign for you.
0: Well, I juxtaposed, speaking of spending money with backing.
1: Yep.
0: I juxtaposed these two stories together. So I keep hearing about NVIDIA writing checks.
1: Yep.
0: Now, NVIDIA is getting big checks. I get that. Right.
1: Mm-hmm.
0: But now here's another one. Side note, this is just jump change for them. $3.5 billion investing in chip maker MediaTek.
1: Yep.
0: All right. That would be a precursor to probably buying the whole thing. But $15 a share times $23 billion shares.
1: Mm-hmm.
0: Right. Let's just take 10, which is the current earnings. So we would say that's $230 billion a year, current earnings.
1: Right.
0: Oh, so they do have some extra to toss around.
1: They got some free cash flow.
0: Yes. And they also bought, see, these are adding up. This is like $50 billion this week.
1: Jump change.
0: Well, no, you do $50 billion a week. It doesn't take long to go through $230 billion. Yeah. NVIDIA buys AI platform Hugging Face for $13 billion.
1: Yep.
0: It's a special type of AI. And anyway, that was just my observation.
1: Yeah, there's
0: now NVIDIA comes up again here.
1: Mm-hmm.
0: They agreed to put in $1.5 billion non-voting shares for SB Energy backed by SoftBank.
1: Oh yeah.
0: I mean, they wrote a lot of checks this week. Gives me pause. $5.5 billion PERT for SoftBank's AI, SoftBank's data center venture, offered to land OpenAI.
1: So
0: these guys are spending money like drunken sailors.
1: Yeah, SB Energy loses lots of money. I think they got these numbers wrong. It says net loss increased to $3.2 billion from $250 million the first half of 2025, driven by changes in the estimated value of its warrant liabilities. The warrants increased in value by $2 billion. So I don't know how they're doing that math, but they do lose money.
0: Oh, SB Energy.
1: Yeah, beware the IPO.
0: Well, they get more money to spend.
1: Yeah.
0: to the point of last week's show. We'll be right back. 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
9: The S&P 500 has been basically flat since May. You know what's not flat? The equally weighted S&P. It's up almost 5% higher than the weighted S&P, which is a fancy word for saying other stocks in the S&P 500 are doing really well. Growth stocks are only up 5% on the year, where value stocks are up 25. So suddenly names that you don't think about, the picks and shovels of AI, manufacturing, industrials, banks, rates go higher, it's good for banks, are doing really well. It just means there's opportunities in the market besides owning techniques.
10: 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Now, here's my dad, Spencer McGowan.
0: Preston's Lane coming up at the end of the program, Director of Client Relations here at McGowan Group Wealth Management. Preston Lane, all things social media, finds the most salacious trending topics, and this week involves tens of millions of dollars and some bad behavior.
1: The best in sports news.
0: The best in sports news. Well, and a guy with a net worth so huge that $30 million really doesn't bother him. And Preston's going to tell us why.
1: All right.
0: All right. Cool. Now, all right. Well, first, this one, just a short headline. Tweedle-beetle paddle battle. This comes from those of you who, you know, who've read Dr. Seuss. Yeah. Understand the reference. If you have a 4-year-old grandbaby, then you probably read. Anyway, Tweedle-beetle paddle battle. Apple accusing OpenAI of stealing and destroying evidence. Now, the point here, this is not good before your IPO.
1: No.
0: If everybody's already said you're not going to make any money till 2030, well, that's not good. All right. Robots are here. Back to another Texas headline.
1: Yep.
0: Elon Musk went to the G20 from Texas.
1: Right? What did he say?
0: Probably took his own jet. But anyway, he said 1 million humanoid robots will outproduce all of humanity in 10 years.
1: He made a big point of saying that just wait until the robots start making robots.
0: Then you'll have robot robots.
1: That's right. You will have a population boom that contributes without taking money out.
0: All right.
1: That's how you save Social Security right there.
0: You get to do your story, and then I've got a potential bankruptcy.
1: Yeah. Nuclear. U.S. Army to spend $2.2 billion on nuclear micro-reactors on military bases.
0: How many does that get them?
1: It gets them a few. 20 portable micro-reactors.
0: So they're like $100 million each.
1: Yeah.
0: Okay. That sounds cheaper than it used to be.
1: I think the price is coming down. Once you have the robots building these things, then it'll be free.
0: Yes. There we go. And I think the California legislature, you know, they do wild, crazy stuff out there.
1: Oh, my God.
0: Because of California. I mean, you got generations of doing too many drugs out there. So anyway, now I'm going to point something out. So this is Pacific Gas and Electric.
1: Yep.
0: So the California legislature apparently this week said it's okay to sue Pacific Gas and Electric for causing the wildfires. So, you know, everybody that had their Honda Civic burned up can come after PG&E. Yeah. Now, PG&E borrowed $15 billion from the Biden administration when they were giving away money, you know, for green initiatives. So we know that we've spent a lot of money on that. We know there's at least $15 billion in debt. We know that the cash flow, $4 a share, actually, their free cash flow would be about $8 billion.
1: Yep.
0: Right? Based on that. This could bankrupt them. And they fell this week 18%.
1: Yeah, I think the last time they didn't go bankrupt because they got rescued.
0: Right.
1: Or maybe they have been bankrupt a couple of times. I can't fully remember, but it's not good.
0: No, this sets the stage for another bankruptcy just based upon the debt. Actually, the debt could be as much as $75 billion already.
1: Yeah.
0: Versus $25 billion-ish in sales. Okay. When you get to three times your sales in debt, either on the books or to be announced.
1: That's not good.
0: Nope. All right, back in the news.
1: All right.
0: Victoria's Secret.
1: Oh, yeah. It sounded like it's performed pretty well, actually.
0: Well, it said slowing sales growth. Here was the most recent result here was 10 to 15% in revenue and more than 100% in profits. Now, this December versus that December, right? See, I'm looking at those.
1: Right.
0: But anyway, that says, wow, it looks like they're doing just fine. But they tumbled because revenue at stores open at least a year rose 9% in the quarter. Wow. So they had a big comeback. They went from 14 to 100 when they realized that you really want hot girls in your advertising, right?
1: You got to bring back the angels.
0: Yeah, you had to bring back the angels. And Hillary Super, she did, right? She said, well, we're going to change the symbol to VSXY, and we're going to focus on our core business, lingerie.
1: That sounds like probably a pretty good plan.
0: Yeah, but 16% down this week because growth was slowing. Looks like they're doing just fine. So,
1: well, I think one of the most interesting stories, and we can pass it off to Preston, is battery installs at records and potentially move for solar into
0: cost competitiveness natural gas.
1: With natural gas. So that's something we'll be watching. Somebody needs to tell the stocks.
0: All right. Big controversy. Preston Lane is going to tell us the story of this week's salacious tens of millions of dollars in bad behavior and what the punishment was.
1: That's right, Spencer. Okay, so NBA player Kawhi Leonard, fresh off winning Finals MVP with Toronto Raptors in 2019, had all the leverage in the world, okay? He could have signed with any team.
0: What's his name?
1: Kawhi Leonard. He's currently still a top 15 player in the NBA, undoubtedly.
0: Mr. Leonard.
1: Mr. Leonard. And back in 2019, fresh off the championship with all this leverage, he goes to the Clippers and says, I will sign with you. By the way, Kawhi's from Los Angeles, so it makes perfect sense for him to go back home.
0: Okay.
1: So he probably wanted to go there anyway, but instead he demands that he will get off-market compensation arrangements through corporate partners
0: above
1: and
0: the
1: vendors.
0: Cap.
1: Okay. Exactly. So the salary cap circumvention that's happening is that they went behind the team's back and said, behind the NBA's back and cut checks to him above the salary cap, making arrangements that are illegal.
0: Though, do tell about the amounts how they were channeling this to him.
1: So tens of millions of dollars. There were multiple companies, and these were legitimate companies that Steve Ballmer, team owner, paid these companies. They in turn funneled the cash directly to Kawhi, making it outside the NBA's books.
0: Wow.
1: Wow is right. And this is a big no-no. And these contracts stated that if Kawhi left the Clippers, the endorsement deals would stop paying him. They're essentially no-show endorsement deals, which is effectively illegal. Yeah. So to cover the cash that they guaranteed to Kawhi, the Clippers literally paid the sponsorship deals to the companies to pay Kawhi. It's ridiculous. Nothing like this has ever been seen in sports history before. So they do all of this. They
0: $9 million to Boingo Wireless.
1: Yes, $9 million from Boingo, over $10 million from Daktronics, $10 million from Lockton Insurance, and I believe it was $18 million from Aspiration as well. And Aspiration's the one that got him caught. So he would have gotten off scot-free if Aspiration didn't have to file for Chapter 11 bankruptcy. So a guy named Alch is right.
0: And they still owed Mr. Leonard illicit money.
1: So the Aspiration goes bankrupt. A guy named Pablo Torre finds this out, digging through some files. He makes a big deal about it. Big social media post. It goes viral. The NBA and Clippers say, we're investigating this, but we don't know if this is real or not. Don't give it any kind of authenticity.
0: Pay no attention.
1: Exactly. Don't
0: pay no attention to the man behind the curtain.
1: Yeah. Don't look at this, guys. Move on. Carry on. However, it did not just carry on. The investigation continued, and this eventually leads to today, where the NBA decides to punish the Clippers by taking 5 first round picks, and which has never happened before in NBA history. First round picks are the only way to make your team competitive in the NBA. Without a cap controlled structure of their contract, you can't be competitive. This essentially killed the Clippers for the next decade, making them way more worthless. This is Steve Ballmer's child. So for all of this, it's a big hit. And not to mention, they traded Shai Gilgeous-Alexander, last year's NBA MVP, for Paul George, which Kawhi insisted on to sign in the first place. So they traded a grand total of 10 first round picks in an NBA MVP just to sign Kawhi and get in this mess.
0: Ouch. Now, how much did they get fined?
1: $30 million, which is a slap on the wrist for Ballmer. He makes over $300 million a quarter from Microsoft dividends, so he's not missing sleep on these payments.
0: So he gets a lot more than that from his Microsoft dividends.
1: Yes, sir.
0: So he'll be waiting for the next dividend.
1: Indeed.
0: All right.
1: He needs it.
0: Preston's Lane, an ongoing feature for Net Worth Radio. We're grateful that you've tuned in. Thank you, Preston, for the best and salacious social media that has to do with finance. May God bless you and your family in the week ahead with peace and prosperity.
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2: ClassicChevrolet.com, WBAP's first traffic and weather.
3: On the ones.
4: The roads are nice and quiet out there at this hour. In Arlington, there's an off-ramp that's partially blocked on 360 southbound, that off-ramp to eastbound 20.
5: From the WBAP On-Time Experts 24-7 Weather Center, got a heat advisory today. We'll see another one on Labor Day as we will go up to 101 today with sunshine. Heat index 104. Tonight clear, overnight low 80. Labor Day, sunny, 101 the high. Heat index around 106. We'll get up to around 102 Tuesday. For WBAP News, I'm Jeff Eno at the Weather Channel.
4: Thank you, Jeff. Right now it is 99 degrees in both Dallas and Fort Worth. The Republican National Committee is set to hold a midterm convention right here in Dallas this week. Fox's Alex Hogan reports from the White House.
14: President Trump will travel to Dallas, Texas for the GOP midterm convention with other members of his administration this week. And he is expected to be giving the keynote address on Wednesday. Vice President J.D. Vance also expected to make an address at this convention. Among the other keynote speakers that we can expect, Scott Bessent, Attorney General Todd Blanche, Health Secretary Robert F. Kennedy Jr., Dr. Oz, Scott Turner, Caroline Leavitt, the former White House press secretary, and Donald Trump Jr. Among the Republican leadership, those in attendance will include House Speaker Mike Johnson, Senator John Barrasso, Senate Majority Whip, but Senate Majority Leader John Thune is not expected to attend.
4: Democrats are campaigning on affordability issues and have criticized President Trump over his handling of the conflict with Iran. The party in power has historically lost congressional seats in the midterm elections. The city of Irving and the North Texas Commission hosted an infrastructure summit with leaders from six countries across three continents. Discussions at the Irving Convention Center focused on international economic development, technology manufacturing, and strengthening trade ties. Susan Harper is the Consul General of Canada.
15: We see how we can create things, we can produce things together. The goods, the services, the creative energy that you can have by drawing on all these partners who see the value once they're here.
4: Leaders from across the public and private sectors discussed infrastructure priorities shaping our region's future. In your money news, the AAA Texas Weekend Gas Watch survey says the average statewide gas price is now $3.69 for a gallon of regular unleaded. That's 6 cents more than a week ago and 92 cents more than this day last year. 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I'm Lori Waffenschmidt.
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1: 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Welcome to The Big Show. And The Big Show, dude, I'm so excited about this convention next week because this is... This may sound counterintuitive to a lot of people out there, but we are doing something special, some special programming. And it's harder to do this than you think. You just can't tell Mark Levin, we're going to put something else on besides your show. You know how angry he gets at bad callers? Yeah, he does that to us, too. So we had to okay with him. He was cool with it. He understands. Joe Pags, we're going to bump his program for those 2 days as well. We got his permission. He understands, you know, because after the James Show, it's Mark Levin from 5 to 8 and then Joe Pags from 8 to midnight. Well, Joe Pags is going to be up here, number one. I was checking in with Sam, the his daughter slash executive producer,
0: And yeah, they're going to be in the building for the big event. But if you're saying, James, if you're not going to be doing Mark Levin or Joe Pags, what are you going to be doing in that time slot? More James. Well, it's going to be a combo. It's going to be myself and the new guy, Matt Locke. We can't make the morning show guys do it. What are you going to do? Make them stay on the radio till midnight and they've got to be back on the air at 5 in the morning? Yeah, you're going to drive home, sleep for about 43 minutes and then come back. So me and Matt are going to be running super shifts. Now, if you've already done the math, you're like, wait a second, Parker. That means you're going to start at 2 o'clock in the afternoon and still do the James Show. Yes. And then you're going to go till 5 doing just the James Show. Yeah. And then from 5 until midnight, you and Matt Locke. Yes. So that means I'm going to be on the air for 12 straight hours or 10 straight hours, 2 days in a row. Now, some people are thinking, oh, my God, are they paying you double? God, are you going to be able to handle it? That sounds like a lot of work. No, it doesn't. That's what I wish every day was on WBAP. Yeah, you know how much I would love if Monday through Friday I was on for 10 hours. James, it's your station from 2 to midnight. I would love that. Like, Parker, isn't that a lot of work? I'm not laying bricks. I'm in climate control. I talk into a microphone. I make jokes about the news. I have fun chatting with callers and I get a bunch of mean emails and I give sarcastic remarks. But look, there's going to be a lot going on. And I think we're going to be able to video stream all of this as well. But this is getting bigger and bigger by the day. Before we get into all the preparations and stuff that's going on around here, so much of this seems to be centered around the Tallarico-Ken Paxton race. In fact, a lot of people speculated that that's why they chose Texas to do the midterm convention. That's why they're doing a midterm convention, period. So this is the biggest race for us. Sure, you and I get to vote on it, but this is the biggest race in the country. They're not talking about any race that's happening in November more than this one right here. In fact, Donald Trump was asked about it earlier today. Wait, was this today or yesterday? Doesn't matter. It was since the last James Show. And in this one, full-throated support of Ken Paxton.
6: Do you think by embracing socialism and bashing capitalism, Democrats, that's a wise move for Democrats?
7: Well, that's one of the least of the bad things he said. He said a lot of bad things. They have a name, a nickname for him. I don't want to use it, but the name happens to be Tallarico. Because he is one of the worst candidates I've ever seen. And, you know, we have a guy named Ken Paxton. And some people don't like the way he dresses, or some people don't like the way he interviews or talks. But, you know, the one thing about him, he was the best attorney general in this country for the last 10 years or more. The most effective, the hardest working. He was the best attorney general in the United States. And so I don't care about an interview, and I don't care about the way he dresses. All I know is that he was considered by almost everybody to be the best, the single strongest, smartest attorney general in the United States. And I can attest to that because we have a lot of business, both governmental and when I was in the private sector. He was the most effective guy there was. And I think he should win on the basis of that.
6: Yeah. Mr. President.
0: So that was a full-throated endorsement. Look, he doesn't do half endorsements. He doesn't do, well, that's not my first pick, but since you're going to be voting anyway, you might as well slide a vote that guy's way. Or he's the second best attorney general in the last 10 years. No. It's never that third best. No, he's just the best attorney general in the last 10 years. Now, on the other side, Ken Paxton over here was asked about the disparity in spending on this race. And I'm not trying to freak anybody out, but he is being outspent handily and outraised handily. And more cash on hand is in the Tallarico camp. So are you too worried about that? He didn't seem to be concerned at all. Here he was yesterday on the Laura Ingraham show, the Ingraham angle on Fox News.
8: Remember, maybe there was one back in the 70s. I don't even remember. But this is pretty exciting to have the President of the United States coming to Texas for the midterms to start promoting the Republican ticket, not just in Texas, but really all over the country. And there's nobody better to do it than the leader of our party, Donald J. Trump, who's been a great president.
9: So your race, interestingly, is one of the most expensive we've ever seen, definitely in this cycle. Tallarico has raked in $72 million. You have $17 million. So why is he raising so much more than you, and how could that impact the race?
8: Well, a couple reasons. One, I had a runoff that lasted 3 months out of the total 8 month period. So
9: yeah.
8: I, as of like June 1st, I had $0. He had already raised over $30 million. Again, we also have a lot of money coming in from California. California is trying to elect their third senator, and it's James Tallarico. I would bet at least a third or more of his money, maybe half, has come in from the state of California. And so that's another reason that we see James Tallarico doing so well. It's California, New York, Chicago, not as much Texas.
0: All right, coming up next, you're going to hear some Tallarico on the campaign trail. The things he's saying aren't that crazy. In fact, he's got some pretty good scripted lines out there that if you just held them without any context around him, he sounds like a pretty good candidate. But bubbling up under the surface, the little ninjas on the internet keep digging up things that he said 5, 6, 7, 10 years ago. And the balance between these two is stark. You'll hear both coming up next on The James Show. 800-288-9227. 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
0: Hey there, we're just previewing the big midterm convention that's coming up next week. And the big race that seems to be the top of everyone's list, even nationally speaking, is the Texas Senate race. Ken Paxton and James Tyler Rico are heading off to see who's going to fill John Cornyn's old shoes. And you heard from Donald Trump and Ken Paxton in the last segment. In this one, I want to go to James Tyler Rico.

0: the way they go after brown men headed to work at 7 a.m. I wish this government would close billionaire tax loopholes like they're closing public schools across this nation. I wish this government would fund our healthcare like they fund new forever wars in the Middle East that no one asked for. Our politics in this country is broken. Our priorities are backwards, but we can change that. We can turn this around. We can protect our immigrant neighbors and prosecute the Epstein class. We can make billionaires pay their fair share in taxes and ensure that every child has access to a quality public education. And we can end these forever wars in the Middle East that are costing us $1 billion a day. And we can ensure that no American goes bankrupt just because they get sick. This is what we can do together.
1: Now, I disagree philosophically with everything he said there, but make no mistake, that is an effective message. It's not going to work on you because you're not under the impression that ICE is just running around picking up brown people for sport to appease the white supremacist fascist overlords. Now, you and I both know, I wish they would go after child predators like ICE goes after brown people. Well, sometimes they're doing both. You know, when Renee Good got shot, that was a child predator that they were picking up. I think it was when the other guy, Preddy, I think there was that guy was a or no, he was a domestic violence guy, wasn't he? I don't remember. Maybe I have him backwards. Maybe the Alex Preddy guy, they were picking up a child predator. But a lot of times they're doing both. And one doesn't exclude the other. I wish they'd go after pedophiles like they go after brown people. Look, ICE can deport people and we can arrest pedophiles at the same time. You know what he's talking about, though. Well, we got to go after the Epstein class. I don't want to hear about it. The Democrats sat on the Epstein files for 4 straight years and didn't come out in the media and be like, we got to do something about the Epstein class for 4 years. When your guy was in power, it wasn't a big deal. And so if you only care when Trump's in power, then you don't really care. You're just exploiting the suffering and rape of children for political purposes. Gross. But pretty much everything he said there, I disagree with. However, the people that have this worldview or the people that are blank slates and don't have a worldview, you got to tell me that's appealing. Yeah, I would like billionaires to pay their fair share instead of paying for forever wars. Look, most Republicans don't want to pay for forever wars, but don't act like that's a Democrat position. Y'all are more than happy to pay for forever wars. You know, Barack Obama was the only president in American history that went through 2 terms and for every day, of every second of every day of 2 terms was in war with somebody. That hadn't happened. That hadn't happened since. It might with Trump, but we'll see. So no, don't act like you're against forever wars. Don't act like you're going to expose the Epstein class. And for this billionaire stuff, pay their fair share. Give me the percent, and then I'll even know whether I agree with it or disagree. Billionaires aren't paying their fair share. They're paying more than you are. Elon Musk getting paid his fair share. Elon Musk holds the record for the highest tax bill, individual tax bill in IRS history. What do you want the fair share to be? So I'm telling you, that stuff sells, though. For the Team Blue neighbors that are just floating out there, breathing out of their mouth, wearing masks in their car by themselves, that's the kind of stuff really works. All right, you know what? I got some more sound bites, but we'll take a call here. Let me squeeze in a call. Michael in Kansas, you're on Newstalk 820-93.3 FM WBAP.
2: This is your unofficial historian from Coppell. Currently in Kansas, that's true.
1: Okay. Hey, Michael.
2: So we had 4 candidates to choose from. I'd like to give you a quick synopsis and think we should have had better candidates.
1: Well, are you going Cornyn, Paxton, Tallarico, and Crockett?
2: Yep.
1: Okay.
2: So we had the ignorant racist Jasmine Crockett. You got the beta male, maybe closet homosexual, thinks there's 6 genders, Tallarico.
1: Okay.
2: The useless incumbent Democrat hiding as a Republican, John Cornyn.
1: Right.
2: And the moral degenerate adulterer snuck out the back door from a process server and charged with fraud, Ken Paxton. Although I like the stuff he did in office. He's just a lousy person. I think my cat would have been a better candidate. My Constantine is pretty, and he's dependable, and he's loving, and he certainly would have been a better candidate than any of those 4. And I think we, as Texans, deserved a better candidate. And I want to know why we can't get better candidates.
1: I'll tell you why. I actually have the answer to that.

0: The Republican Party will never give you a better candidate until they lose your vote. If you're going to vote for them anyway, they don't have an incentive to give you a better candidate. So what you you don't sit on your hands. Yeah. You go vote third party. And if you go out
1: I got that part, but you haven't put a third party candidate on your show. I don't know who the third party candidate is.
0: So we have, I think it's Pat Dixon.
1: You think it is?
0: Yeah. Well, there's well, Brown and Dixon.
1: Why don't you have them on your show and interview them? Why don't you have them on your show and interview them?
0: Well, I haven't had Tallarico or Paxton either.
1: Well, I don't think Tallarico would ever come on your show. Come on.
0: He's welcome to, but
1: I know he is, but and I don't
0: yeah,
1: think
0: Ted Paxton Brown. You're right. I should know this off the top of my head, but Ted Brown, Pat Dixon is the guy going for governor.
1: Okay. So get them on your show so we can hear what they have to say. They're not getting any exposure. I mean, you just stumbled on who they were, and you're the one that always says, we got to vote for this third party stuff. You should have known them right off the top of your head.
0: Why? What difference does that make?
1: Well, they're just not getting any exposure. Why people aren't going to vote for somebody to represent them that they don't know absolutely anything about.
0: You know, you're exposing a good problem with or a bad problem with me, Michael. I think you're right, and I'm a little short-sighted in this. I'm silly thinking that if I just give the right ideas out, then you will go vote for these ideas. And I don't like the idea that you do or don't vote for a party based on the candidate. Well, I don't know. He doesn't seem like a nice guy, or he cheated on his wife. Who cares? Who cares? What are his ideas? How does he go? And I'm not, this isn't a fuss for you. You're right. The Republicans probably could find someone else who didn't have some of the moral shortcomings of their candidates. But you're right. I probably should do more about pushing that. But I don't want this to become like the libertarian advocacy show. That's not what I'm trying to do. I don't want people to think I'm a political activist because I'm not. Generally speaking, I'll go vote. I'm voting libertarian for senator. That's for sure. Voting libertarian for governor. That's for sure. But I also don't like telling people how to vote. I like telling you my ideas. And if you disagree with them, you go vote whoever you want. Let me vote whoever I want. And we'll just be friends. I'm James Parker. More on the convention preview coming up next on News Talk 820, 93.3 FM WBAP.
2: A hot and steamy Labor Day weekend in store for North Texas, but will we see any relief at all? The Weather Channel is tracking it. 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
7: On the ones.
9: We have a serious issue in Dallas, an overturned vehicle blocking two lanes on 175 westbound at Prairie Peak Road. And in Arlington, an off-ramp partially blocked, 360 southbound, that off-ramp to eastbound 20. Your forecast from the WBAP on-time experts 24/7 Weather Center.
10: For WBAP, I'm WFAA meteorologist Jesse Hawila. Mostly clear tonight, 80 degrees. Labor Day, more sunshine, more heat, 101. More sunshine, more heat on Tuesday. We can't get out of this cycle, folks. Tuesday's high, 101, but heat index values will make it feel as hot as 106.
9: Thanks, Jesse. Right now, we're holding at 99 degrees in Dallas and Fort Worth. President Trump vows to support Republicans in the midterms, and he'll headline the GOP convention in Dallas this week. Fox's Alex Hogan at the White House.
11: Speakers include Vice President J.D. Vance, as well as Scott Bessent, Attorney General Todd Blanche, Health Secretary Robert F. Kennedy Jr., Dr. Oz, Scott Turner, Caroline Leavitt, and Donald Trump Jr. Ahead of the convention this week, President Trump confirmed his political action committee, MAGA Inc., would increase spending on midterm races.
12: I think I have close to $1 billion in the super PAC, and I'm allocating probably $400 or $500 million.
11: Republicans ahead of the midterms face pressure over the economy, fueled partly by the escalation in Iran. Drivers face the highest gas prices ever for this time of year.
9: President Trump's super PAC gave $10 million in ad spending for Texas Attorney General Ken Paxton, who faces State Representative James Tallarico for Senate. In your money news, a new Costco is coming to North Texas this fall at Grandscape in the Colony. Costco is currently hiring for all positions to prepare for its grand opening in October. Keep connected, DFW, to your official station for the 2026 RNC Midterm Convention. 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
0: Hey there, fellow Texans. I'm James Parker. This is The James Show, News Talk 820, 93.3 FM, WBAP. If you haven't been downtown in a while, it is looking very different, much, much different. I'm here at the American Airlines Center where we're broadcasting every day, but we don't usually have a giant fence. They have roadblocks off now, and you have to have special passes. And if you're going to be able to get through the fence on game day, I mean, I say game day, the convention is Wednesday and Thursday of next week. The Secret Service has to have already run a background check on you, but they have this locked down. Now, I don't know how many snipers they're going to have on the roofs around here, but they probably got some ninjas that are hiding under a table right now. But I've never seen security like this. I've seen NBA finals here. I've seen other championship games. I've seen NHL finals here. I've seen all kinds of concerts and other conventions. They are serious. You should see this fence. If nothing else, just maybe I'll take pictures so you don't have to drive all the way down here. But we haven't seen this. And they are blocking off the streets a block in each direction, more than a block in some directions. But if you go to the end of the block where the American Airlines Center is and on all the streets entering or exiting this little rectangle of property, they are all at least roadblocked a block away. So we have a hell of a perimeter that's going on here. And we're being told that if you don't have to be at work, like most of the people that work here aren't going to be here on Wednesday and Thursday. Orders from the Secret Service, if they don't need to be here, they need to be somewhere else. Don't just be here for fun, or if you're just a casual fan, or maybe you think you can sneak into the convention, or none of that. They are not playing any games. We have to have special passes on our cars. We have to have our ID and our pass at all times. And if you want to go through any of the checkpoints, like they're making the apartments over here that are being surrounded by the roadblocks, all those people have to have special passes too. This is wild. So let me show you some of the transformation, or at least tell you about some of the transformation and people getting ready for it. WFAA did a nice little package on what the Secret Service had to say in their preparations for the Republican National Midterm Convention, the historic event that's going to be cramming up downtown next week.
13: Some of the branding for next week's Republican National Convention is up, but that's not the only sign here at Victory Park that something big is coming. Banners, temporary fencing, and other security measures now in place around the American Airlines Center offer an early warning to people who walk or drive here.
14: All these streets around here are going to be closed. There's going to be 20,000 people. Can you imagine what that's going to be like?
15: It's going to be chaos.
13: President Trump, Vice President J.D. Vance, and another 100-plus speakers are coming for the RNC's first-ever midterm convention, September 9th and 10th.
16: It's a large-scale event, so it's going to have a large footprint.
13: The Secret Service says people who live and work here will see pedestrian screening and checkpoints for vehicle access.
16: You're going to see an extra law enforcement personnel out on the streets. There may be restricted areas or rolling street closures.
13: Employees at this escape room on Victory Park Lane thinking about the traffic.
17: We joke sometimes that it's an escape just to get out of Dallas.
13: They're on the edge of the security perimeter at Victory Park, affecting North Houston Street and Victory Avenue on either side of the arena, extending south to Nowitzki Way, and as far north as the entrance to the Katy Trail. The DART station at Victory Park will be closed too, but some see an opportunity in the crowd that's coming.
17: I can definitely see a few making their way down here.
15: I'm looking to go. I would love to go.
13: In Dallas, I'm Luke Clary.
0: Yeah, and the sad part of that, if they close the train station, Victory Station, over here by the American Airlines Center for two straight days, that is going to disrupt the commute of dozens of people. No one uses that damn station anyway. Victory Park, more specifically, the property where I'm at, you know, because the American Airlines Center, if you want to just count it as that building where the stadium is, and then the plaza here where I'm sitting and the two buildings that are on either side of the entranceway as you walk up in the plaza. There's a whole lot going on here, and it looks different. They had mentioned the signage and the fencing, and there's all kinds of tents that are going up, and there's a lot of people here that just aren't usually here. So Victory Park is getting transformed specifically. WFAA had a good rundown on that this morning, too.
18: Elections are a couple of months away, and this morning you'll see extra security in downtown Dallas before the Republican National Committee's midterm convention.
19: Big-name politicians, including the president, are expected to attend. Political reporter Natalie Haddad is live at the American Airlines Center with the impacts that you're going to be noticing today. Good morning, Natalie.
20: Good morning to you, and we are already seeing these impacts. It is the first ever midterm Republican National Convention coming right here to downtown Dallas, and already the indication that it's coming is here. You may be able to see some of the banners already behind my back, blue and gold. Down the street here in the Victory Park area, barriers are being put up, and they are making their way closer to the American Airlines Center, and this is leading to some road closures that we want to tell you about. So take a look on your screen. The security perimeter is going to be pretty large. It's around Victory Victory Park. It's going to impact North Houston Street and Victory Avenue on both sides of the arena. And then it stretches south to Nowitzki Way and as far north as the entrance to the Katy Trail. And keep in mind, the DART station at Victory Park is going to be closed next week, too. So why such a large security footprint? Well, some of the biggest names in the Republican Party, they're going to be here in Victory Park. President Trump is one of them, Vice President J.D. Vance. And while we are still waiting for the official list of speakers and guests, we are thinking that maybe we would see House Speaker Mike Johnson, and then, of course, Ken Paxton, who is running for U.S. Senate, in attendance. Now, the Secret Service is now giving us a better idea of what people in downtown Dallas can expect to see and what they should prepare for over the next week.
1: It's a large-scale event, so it's going to have a large footprint. You're going to see an extra law enforcement personnel out on the streets. There may be restricted areas or rolling street closures.
20: And as we know, there's only so much the Secret Service can tell us as far as their safety measures go for the people who are coming, the big names in attendance. Overall, 20,000 people are expected to attend the Midterm Republican National Convention. The WFAA political team, including myself, we will be out here to let you know everything that is going on the outside and what is also going on the inside.
0: All right. Coming up next on the James Show, we actually have a schedule that has been published by the GOP convention, and I'll run down what we know here. This isn't a finalized schedule, and this isn't full details. I don't know all the names of all the speakers, but I do know how many speakers, when it starts, some of the other side events that are happening. And I'm also going to tell you about some of the events that we're going to be doing, WBAP with the Dallas Express, and some of this is going to be things that you can participate in, even if you're not coming to the convention itself. So more on the GOP midterm convention coming up next on the James Show, News Talk 820, 93.3 FM, WBAP.
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0: All right, we have a few more details on the scheduled programming for the GOP midterm convention that's happening next week. I'm James Parker. You're listening to The James Show, News Talk 820, 93.3 FM, WBAP. Yeah, so next Wednesday and Thursday, September 9th and 10th, GOP is having a first in history midterm convention at the American Airlines Center. And it's going to be a big day for me because I'm doing the James Show just as normal. And then I'm going to join Matt Locke and we're going to do live coverage from 5 until midnight. So 10 straight hours of old Parker here. All right. So if you like the James Show, you might want to keep listening on Wednesday and Thursday. If you don't like the James Show, you should listen even harder. Just horrify you for 10 straight hours. That's what I want. But if you go to GOPconvention.com, I've been watching this website, waiting for them to put more stuff up. And they're finally putting some things on the programming side, the hourly programming. Now, here's what they've allowed us to know thus far here. And again, GOPconvention.com, go under, they now have a schedule portion. It says President Donald Trump will appear both nights with a keynote address on the second night. Okay, we've been wondering about that. We all assumed when it was announced September 10th and 9th and 10th that Donald Trump would speak on the second night in the prime time. That's the headlining spot. And then we were told, no, he's going to be here for Wednesday. Oh, okay. So he's speaking Wednesday. Oh, he's going to be here for both. Well, what day is he speaking? Then we didn't know for about 48 hours. Now we're told he's going to appear both nights and have a keynote address on the second night. So that sounds to me like he's not going to do a speech on Wednesday night, but he will come out on stage or introduce some people or be part of a program or be like, and now, ladies and gentlemen, Kid Rock. And then everyone, Vice President J.D. Vance will make a keynote address on the first night. Night one, they have lined up 53 items slash speakers. The hell does that mean, items slash speakers? Because if you said 53 speakers, we know what you mean. Is it half speakers and half items? And then what the hell's an item? What are you going to have? You going to have a Weeble Wobble out there? You going to have a speaking spell? You going to have some lawn chairs? What does that mean, an item? Night two, they're reporting 56 items slash speakers. Again, I don't know what the hell an item is. I'm expecting them to do like a Charlie Kirk memorial. I'm expecting them there to be like, because when I go to some of these other political conventions and like CPAC and stuff, the montage was a big player. They would have people come out and either do a speech or a forum or a couple people chatting back and forth. And then between it, there's just some music playing and a montage, maybe a little narration's happening there. But when they break it down to hourly programming, Wednesday, night one on September 9th, this thing's kicking off at 4 o'clock. And they have a bunch of policies that they're going to be talking about, but they don't tell you who. So they're breaking it up. There's going to be a candidate showcase at 6 o'clock. All right. There's going to be talks about cultural common sense, education and parental rights, trade and reshoring, accountability and healthcare. You know, this doesn't sound like a big party. It does sound like very important stuff, but it doesn't sound like we're going to be doing keg stands over in the corner with Ralph. And the whole thing's going to wrap up after the vice presidential keynote. They're expecting this thing to end at about 10 o'clock. Now, on Thursday, similar situation here. They tell you they're going to start at 4. They give you a bunch of things they're going to talk about, but it's all topics. And then the presidential keynote is from 9 to 10 that night. So we're expecting a one. And now we know Trump is slated to give a 1-hour speech. Of course, you know, he can go long if he wants to. And he has gone long quite a few times in the past to sort of set that precedent. But that's what we got. So a little bit more information than we had. Now, the other cool stuff that's happening outside of the convention, you're going to want to be locked in here because some of this stuff is events that we are a part of, like our friends at the Dallas Express. They're teaming up with the Media Research Center. You know, they do newsbusters and whatnot. We may be live streaming a bunch of this. We may be live streaming some of the stuff we're doing outside of the convention as well. But they have, Dallas Express is going to have a VIP lounge at Urban Italia. That's the new restaurant that's on the other side of the plaza across from Hero, if you know what I'm talking about. There's going to be a film screening from a local documentary called Don't Sharia My Texas at the W Hotel Bar on Wednesday at 10 a.m. So that'll be over, the brunch and everything's over by 2, and the convention doesn't start till 4. So that's something you can go to even if you don't have a ticket to the convention itself. And the our friends over at Dallas Express, Club for Growth, WBAP, we're all joining up to host a VIP reception and after party. And that's going to be on Thursday after the big event, after Trump's keynote. The afterwards, we're all just going to walk over and there's going to be a big party there. And just follow me on social media to keep up with this. Listen on September 9th and 10th. And actually, look, to be fair, I'm going to be reminding you of this stuff on Monday, but you're not going to listen on Labor Day. So I'll remind you again on Tuesday, and hopefully you pay attention then. Because some of these, like the original screening of that movie is going to happen before any of the events begin at the American Airlines Center. So just keep it right here. We'll be throwing reminders at you. And the Republican National Committee wanted us to tell you that even if you don't have a ticket and you come out here, there's going to be a lot of stuff to do. And I think that's what they're going to be doing with all these tents. There's a lot of tents involved in the parking lots around us. And I don't even know what they're going to have set up in there yet. But I'll let you know as soon as I know. And now you're all caught up on the Republican midterm convention. 800-288-9227. 800-288-9227. Coming up next, Muslim prayers at Plano East High School during school time on campus. Is that cool with you? I'm James Parker. It's The James Show, News Talk 820, 93.3 FM, WBAP.
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0: Are you cool with them doing Friday Islamic prayers at Plano East High School during the school day on school property at your expense? I'm James Parker. This is The James Show, News Talk 820, 93.3 FM, WBAP. You know, I hate being the guy to tell you about these stories, but this keeps happening here. Now, I found this from independent journalist Amy Meck. And Amy's been all over this situation with the Islamification of Texas. And someone had tipped her off that Plano East High School, they didn't have these when you were a kid. But have you seen your kid's school or your grandkid's school where they have the practice field that is in a big pavilion so they can still practice football if it's raining? I assume most of you know what I'm talking about. Cowboys have one. Then colleges got one. Now pretty much every high school, even Buck Tussle built one like 2 years ago. So this is ridiculous. We're like a 3A school. What are we doing? What are we doing with a giant pavilion? Anyway, it is in one of these pavilions on the turf where you can see the striping for the football field, but indoor, in air conditioning, full lighting. Now it is being reported, and I haven't been able to confirm this, that the Friday prayers are happening. Friday prayer at PESH, so Plano East Senior High, is that what it says? But Wiley also gave up the gym. They're doing it too. So we have multiple schools that are doing this. And I'm not sure if I'm okay with all this. I'm not sure if you should be okay with all this. So what Amy Meck did, she's part of the RAIR Foundation, R-A-I-R Foundation. She went and found a video of these, this Muslim group. They had taken the video themselves, made a montage, and were bragging online. Come join us at Friday prayers at Plano East. So we're not sneaking video. They're bragging about it publicly. Listen to this.

0: And it's just showing them praying. They're doing the thing where they all stand up and then they kneel and then they put their face down and get back up. But Plano East, talking to you. Some of you just getting out of school. You're on your way home. Maybe you're just getting out of whatever practice. But it, just to prove I'm looking at it, on the inside of your practice facility, is there a big sign that says the jungle? And then there's a big cat of some sort. I don't know, panther, wildcat. I forgot what your mascot is. And then there's another sign that says east side, the jungle east side. Does that sound familiar? That's because I'm looking at what looks to be, I don't know, maybe 100 Muslims, headscarves and everything, doing Friday prayers in a public school. Taxpayers fronting the bill for all this. Y'all cool with that? 800-288-9227, 800-288-9227. Now, the problem I have with this is that it's a public school. Muslims, I don't care if you're going to have Friday prayers. I kind of expect you to have Friday prayers. So this isn't like an anti-Islamic thing. The thing that really miffs me isn't the Muslims in this scenario. It's the anti-Christian liberals, the natives, the locals, white, black, Hispanic, whatever you may be. This isn't a race thing either. But the people that get all butt hurt and start suing and making angry posts and cussing you out because someone wants to put the Ten Commandments on walls in the classroom. If you're silent on this, you're an anti-Christian hypocrite. So I don't want to hear it. But also, if a coach prays on the football field after a football game, not at halftime, not during school hours, no one's forced to do it, and some other kids go and voluntarily join him in a prayer, that got him fired. And then they fought the lawsuits. And so Christianity is not tolerated in any sense, any chance they have to slap it down in a public school setting. They can't slap it down fast enough, but they're silent on this. That has my attention. Because this tells me the entire time, your whole garbage about, well, separation of church and state, and we're not supposed to mix the two, and you can't have religion in a public. That was all a lie. That was all your excuse to cover for your anti-Christian bigotry. It's a pitiful excuse to begin with, but now you're exposed. If I don't see the wailing and gnashing of teeth and the protests and the Reddit posts and the social media viral videos and complaints and influencers all griping about this, then you mean your criticism of Christianity means nothing to me. You're a bigot. Cynthia in Midlothian, you're on News Talk 820, 93.3 FM, WBAP.
1: With the things that are being approved by people in power concerning Muslims, issues in our state, and you wonder about common sense, and you wonder about patriotism, etc. I'm wondering about the money, and I think we might ought to follow the money. These Muslims are very well funded, I believe, and I'm just wondering who might be getting paid to allow these things to happen. I know that's a very bad attitude to have, but I wonder if it's not true.
0: Dude, don't apologize for that. It's not a bad attitude to ask the most logical questions possible. Shame on you for being ashamed of yourself. Cynthia, that's the perfect thing to ask. Because one of the pushbacks when we're like, well, we're concerned about the Islamification of Texas, and people were like, well, they only make up 2% of the population. Yes, but if they're all concentrated in a couple of small areas, then they can combine their donation power, easily control a couple of school board members with some campaign donations or threats of bad press for the few school board members that aren't already in the tank for them. So no, you're absolutely right. Look, once they get concentrated in a couple areas and they get a foothold of power, it's not speculation. We've seen what they've done to the other 50 countries that they've already taken over. And we know how this ends. You know, Egypt was a Christian country for 600 years. Do we get that stolen land back? Do they have to do a stolen land state? You know how we have to do like the stolen land acknowledgement? They have to do it in Canada or the Academy Awards or whatever. We're on stolen land of the whatever people. Well, can we get Turkey back? Because we just the Christians just lost Anatolia in 120 years ago. It was right before World War One, or I guess it was right after World War One, when they did the genocide of the Greeks and Armenians who didn't convert, and all the Christians and Syrians, and you know, a million people died and 2 million people displaced. Can we get that back? No. So if it only goes one way, then they're not concerned about, you know, the discrimination, or they're not concerned about, you know, freedom of speech or separation of church and state. They just don't like Christianity. Why? Because we are a hurdle to their power, and that's it.
1: But they ought to be able to realize that what they're allowing is going to curtail their freedom and our everything that we hold dear. It's going to be taken away. They've got to be wise enough to see what these people stand
0: for. They don't see it at all. They see, look, if we get a few more Muslims here, we'll never lose an election again, and we can finally get universal health care or whatever their dream is. They see power.
1: Yeah.
0: They don't see themselves getting thrown off of buildings. I don't know why they don't see that. They don't see themselves being oppressed. They don't see themselves being forced to wear a headscarf when it's 104 degrees in August. I'm James Parker on Newstalk 820, 93.3 FM, WBAP.
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2: On the ones.
7: In Dallas, an overturned vehicle is blocking 2 lanes of 175 Frontage Road westbound at Prairie Creek Road. And in Arlington, the off-ramp is partially blocked. That's 360 southbound, the off-ramp to eastbound 20. Your forecast from the WBAP On Time Experts 24/7 Weather Center.
8: For WBAP, I'm WFAA meteorologist Jesse Hawila. Hope you're having a great Labor Day weekend. Tonight, mostly clear, 80 degrees. Labor Day itself, 101 with heat index values as high as 106. We'll have lots of sunshine on Labor Day and Tuesday as well. Mostly sunny with a high of 101.
7: Right now, it is 99 degrees in both Dallas and Fort Worth. A ground stop issued at Miami International Airport after an Amazon cargo plane overran the runway. Fox's Madison Scarpino has the latest.
9: Miami-Dade Fire and Rescue is now saying not only did that plane overrun the runway, but it also struck multiple vehicles in the process. Miami International Airport, one of the busiest airports in the country, also right off of a major road. Now, huge clouds of thick smoke were coming from the plane, heavy flames in some of the videos on social media. Emergency crews were there. We know more than 60 fire rescue units are on the scene, and that is just that one agency. The plane departed from San Juan, Puerto Rico.
7: The plane also took down several trees before coming to a stop. The FAA is investigating, and the NTSB says it's gathering information. A manual rescoring of thousands of STAR tests in Texas has led to improved results for about a dozen districts.
10: The adjustments impacted 6th through 8th graders and those who took the English 1 end-of-course exam. As a result, 9 campuses and 5 districts saw their A through F ratings increase. The rescoring process, which began in December of 2023, aims to ensure accuracy and fairness in test scores, with content experts reviewing open-ended responses to award students the credit they deserve. Districts are able to file an appeal of their ratings until September 11th. Sean Allen, WBAP News.
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13: And welcome back. I'm Kathy DeWitt Dunn. Thank you so much for joining us today. I've got Russell Wilhite and Josh Perkins in the studio with me. And I believe the summer's officially coming to an end. Labor Day's almost here.
17: Yeah. It's sad. I'm going to miss those days out on the lake.
13: Well, I'll tell you what, it's been pretty warm out on the lake, hasn't it been?
17: Yeah. Surprisingly, though, the water isn't bath water, at least the lakes we've been going to. Normally, this late in the year, it's too warm to even get some, refresh from the hot
13: from the
17: weather.
13: Heat, yeah. Well, I mean, at least the kids are having fun, right? But it's just amazing to sit here and think how fast this year has gone by. Just the fact that Labor Day's right here.
18: I know. I can't believe it's September. Here we are. Yeah, everyone's back to school and football's back. And I mean, summer might be ending, but the heat still hasn't. That's for sure.
13: I'm so over it. This year just seems really oppressive. Like punitive when you go outside. It's like, oh. And then I got to go to Houston last weekend to see the grandkids. Now that was awesome. And that was very hot there.
17: I'm sure the humidity was horrible.
13: It was over 100 in Houston and the humidity was like 90%. And it was just like, you walk outside, you can't even catch your breath. But I managed to catch my breath for a while because I had to sit in a little children's pool with my grandkids and pretended like everything was just, it was just all fabulous with the umbrellas and everything. It was like the things you do for your grandkids. It was awesome.
18: Those are special times. That's good.
13: Oh, my gosh. Yeah. Oh, this time because we had so many obligations, I actually flew down to Houston. Usually I drive. And it was probably about the same for driving versus flying. The only difference was I wasn't exhausted like you get when you drive, right? Because I had to go in and out in one day. That was pretty awesome. But here we sit. September's here almost. And before you know it, Christmas is going to be here. I think we're going to go from Halloween, skip Thanksgiving, and just go to Christmas, if I'm seeing all the merchandise correctly.
17: I know. It's wild how quickly the holidays.
13: Yeah, but what a great week we had with everybody. I can't believe with this weather that people are driving across town to come meet with us. Not Zoom meetings, but in-person meetings. It's been pretty awesome.
17: I think everybody's a little bit worried or concerned what's been going on. I mean, there's a lot going on right now that's caused a lot of volatility, big ups, big downs in the market.
19: Well, I guess the only thing everybody's really talking about right now is Dolly Parton. I can't believe she passed away. I mean, that's just so sad. That's been the biggest news this past week, right? People aren't looking at the markets or talking about Dolly Parton.
18: Yeah, it's sad. Everyone's it's just a change of an era, you know. Everyone has to take a look at all the people that have been around and done so much, and to appreciate what they've done. And
19: now, you know, what's interesting is that she, and I'm sure they were AI videos, because just 2 or 3 days before she passed away, there was a video where she said that she was doing okay and good and everything was going to be okay. And then she passed away like 2 days later. And then I go back and look at a lot of the images that they were posting, and I was like, ah, that looks, now that you know what you know. I was like, AI is not necessarily a great thing. You know, AI is not going to fix everything, and you can't believe everything you read via AI. That's kind of what I've been finding out here recently on several different things. So that everybody thinks it's like the newest and the best thing ever.
17: You know, we're getting those conversations quite a bit, you know, people doing research on AI. How do I retire? And how do I, you know, generate income from 401k? There's a lot of people that are looking to AI to try and get advice and recommendations, and heard some pretty crazy things that AI have told told them to do.
19: Yeah, but then you still have to pick up the phone and call us to say, hey, I need some money. AI can't just send it to you. You still have to have somebody servicing your accounts, right? That's the funniest thing.
18: Yeah, I mean, a lot of the AI is just shopping through Reddit forums that were written by some 18-year-old kid. And, you know, it's like, oh, this is my expert AI opinion, but we're just pulling it off a Reddit thread. It's not the advice you want to trust or something that you're going to go into retirement with confidence.
17: I know, with something so important like that, you know, you really need to seek out expert advice. Don't rely upon, you know, the computer telling you what to do.
19: Oh, and then, you know, what happens if we have a market correction? Who are you going to go back to and say, hey, we didn't account for that. We weren't really looking at everything. We didn't have asset allocation, the real asset allocation, and making sure that all of your investments are doing exactly what they're supposed to. And that's the thing for the investors right now. A lot of people aren't looking at their portfolios. They're just like, oh, well, the values are up and I'm okay. But like, are you really up from what, right? And maybe you could do better. You know, that's the other thing, right?
17: I've seen that quite a bit. People, whenever the market's up or their account values are up, a lot of times they're blissfully kind of just, you know, everything's great. I made some money last year. They don't really know, you know, what's going on with their money. They don't know how much risk they're taking. They don't even know if they're getting the proper return for the amount of risk that they have in their portfolio.
19: What's the risk score? That's the biggest thing, right?
17: Right.
19: How many people really know, Russell, when they call up, what their risk score is?
18: Not very many people. And that's why we get so many calls. You know, they hear the show and they really think that those are great questions I need to ask myself, and I don't know the answer. So you seek out a second opinion and you really sit down with a professional to understand what you have, why you have it, what it's doing, and what's the risk and reward associated with holding those positions. It makes sense. Great. If you can improve your situation, I mean, that's why you seek a professional and not just ask the AI chatbots.
17: Yeah. If you don't understand these things, then it's really hard for you to judge, is my money working as hard as it should be? And am I getting value for the fees and the charges that I'm paying each and every month in my portfolio? A lot of people don't even know what their fees are in their 401ks, in their IRAs. So these are the things that you really need to narrow down on and understand as you're approaching retirement, in retirement, to get the most out of what you have.
19: Yeah, we're going to be out in Fort Worth, Arlington, and Dallas this next week. If you'd like to schedule a conference call or a Zoom meeting to get a second opinion, or if you'd like to find out more about our Manage Money Strategies as a fiduciary firm, we work with several different money managers. We'd love the opportunity to sit down with you to review your personal situation. And we have a holistic approach here at DeWitt and Dunn. We'd like to take a look at everything to help you. You know, people don't really think about long-term care. They don't think about life insurance. You know, what about emergency funds? What, you know, if you've got a bunch of money sitting on the sidelines, are you earning maybe up to 6% on that money? There's so many things that we can do to really put together a substantial retirement plan. And if you'd like to do that, Give us a call today. The number we could be reached at is 972-473-4700. That's 972-473-4700. And we come back from a quick break. We're going to talk about some bonuses for guaranteed lifetime income. Who doesn't want a bonus?
17: I haven't met anybody.
19: I mean, it's just a great way to jumpstart your retirement plan. And also, if you're looking to take income, whether it's, you know, in a year, 5 years, 10 years from now, or if you're looking for immediate income, there's so many great plans. With the markets being at an all-time high, now is the time to really take a look at what your options are, because once you're in, and you don't have to worry about it. And we've also had a lot of increases on income that we've helped people with that we'll talk about when we come back. We've helped people achieve, in one case, almost a little over 40% immediate income, a jump in. We were able to help somebody achieve an increase of 40% income just by taking a look at some of the plans and rolling them over and doing some paperwork. And that's going to help them with inflation. But if you'd like to sit down with us once again, we'll be out in Dallas, Fort Worth, and Arlington this next week. The number we can be reached at live is 972-473-4700. I'm Kathy DeWitt Dunn. We'll be right back.
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19: And welcome back. I'm Kathy DeWitt Dunn. Thank you so much for joining our show today. I've got Russell Wilhite and Josh Perkins in the office, and we're glad that you're with us. And hopefully everybody is avoiding the heat and then staying indoors today. I do think perhaps this might be the last weekend of these brutal temperatures, in my opinion.
17: I hope so.
18: I hope so, too.
17: It's been miserable.
18: Yeah, I'll take a high of 95 over 105 any day.
19: Yes, yes. And that's when you go, wow, it's going to feel like somebody turned on the AC outside when it's 95, right?
18: I just can't wait for the cooler temperatures. A little later this month, what is it, like 2-3 weeks from now, I'm going to go on a little camping trip up in Missouri. And I think it's, you know, the forecast is still out there, but at night it should get down to like 65. I'm waiting for it.
19: Yeah, that's awesome, though.
18: Looking forward to
19: it. Well, that's also a great time of the year to go up.
18: Yeah.
19: In the part of the country, right? Yeah, that's exciting. Yeah. Well, I'm just waiting for it. I can't wait to see my electric bill this month. Ugh. It's going to be brutal. And also the water bill. I mean, is it?

0: But anyway, and our building here is being renovated. It's been nice because they are upgrading the lighting in the lobby. So last week they had all the lights off, and it was, you know, and it was very cool in the lobby. You don't realize how much, I guess, the lights really do warm up a building. Did you notice the difference?
1: Yeah, I did.
2: As soon as you walk in, it's like, ooh, yes, this is much better.
0: Yeah, can we just leave them off all the time in the summer? Well, we were talking about the last segment just about all the great income plays that we currently have. And, you know, one of the challenges for the investors may be thinking about taking their chips off of the table. And, you know, this market just continues to go up, but we know it just can't keep going up and up and up. So if you're looking at guaranteed lifetime income strategies or looking to fund a retirement income plan for you in retirement, now is really a great time because with the market being at an all-time high, interest rates still on the annuities are fantastic because they're being priced with the market being high. So then once you're in, if we have a market correction, you've locked in your income. And I know, Russell, we've had the opportunity to help somebody achieve over 40% increase in income just by upgrading their income annuity.
2: Yeah, I love to give the example of everyone who took advantage of the low interest rate environment to refinance their mortgage. You know, you locked in that rate, maybe 3% or less on your 30-year. That's awesome. Well, right now, there's so much opportunity to quote-unquote refinance your annuity. If you got an annuity 5 to 10 years ago or more, chances are it was written in this lower interest rate environment, and now you can just look at getting more income. So we had a gentleman come by and he had an annuity. His game plan is he has 3 more years to go with his current annuity, turning on guaranteed lifetime income at age 67. As he signed up for it and was happy with the plan, he was going to get just shy of $45,000 in guaranteed lifetime annual income. And when we crunch the numbers, we're able to upgrade it to 43% more income. We're going from just shy of 45 $63,500. That's huge.
0: That is substantial.
2: It's a big change, and there's no additional premium, no additional waiting. Nothing's really changed except you took your old annuity, you closed it down and put it in a newer, better, higher paying income annuity. So with a little bit of paperwork and going through the numbers and education on the process, it's exciting to empower him. He's thrilled. You know, we're not talking about another $1,000 or $2,000 a month in upgrading. We're talking substantial numbers that can really make a big difference in retirement.
0: Yeah, and I just to point out that he was thrilled with what he had previously. And then just to get the great news that we can even do better. So we were able to achieve his goals from what we had set out to accomplish. But then to sit down in an annual review and go, oh, by the way, would you be interested in 43% more income?
2: Yeah, and being able to share this story with our listeners, there's so many of you guys out there who have an annuity who are thinking, wow, I probably need to give them a call and see what it might look like for us. Not everyone might get 40+%, but even if you're looking at 15, 20% more income, those numbers can change your retirement in a drastic way.
0: Yeah, the other thing is too, is that if it's 15 or 20%, that's for the rest of your life.
2: It's a big deal.
0: It's a big deal. And then if we do have a correction, those rates aren't going to be around like that.
2: No. You got to take advantage of when you sign up, lock it in, then it's guaranteed. And if rates change in the future, you know that your money and your income is guaranteed no matter what happens moving forward.
0: You know, I had a gentleman on our radio show many, many years ago who was in the financial service industry, and he left me with this quote, opportunity may be knocking, but you have to open the door and you've got to let the opportunity in. So, you know, if you're listening to our show, being a fiduciary firm, it's the black and white. So we can run an illustration. This isn't, you know, just numbers out of the sky. We can upgrade potentially your current annuity or even take a look at your 401k, run a report to see what we can generate for income. And there's no cost or obligation, but it's such an awesome process when you're sitting there and you have this live data feed of every annuity company that is out there. So you don't have to go from one advisor to the next to see if there's a better deal. It's a live feed, and we can go through company by company to show you the pros and cons of each company.
1: We've seen that so many times. People have some of these older annuities, or maybe they have like a pension that they're seeing that, you know, it's going to provide X amount of dollars Should I take a lump sum out of that pension and reinvest the money? How much income can I generate? Well, these insurance companies are paying some of the highest income payment

0: rates we've seen in our whole career.
1: Right.
0: And so taking advantage of that now makes a lot of sense, rather than just, you know, who wants to have less income during retirement? You know, it's crazy to think that some people are fine with having less income and not really proactively reaching out and looking at these options.
1: Yeah, and if you'd like to sit down with us, we're going to be out in Fort Worth, Arlington, and Dallas this next week. The number we can be reached at live today is 972-473-4700. Again, that's 972-473-4700. You know, one of the things I actually see is a lot of people just decide, well, everything's just okay, so I'm just going to let it be. Well, that's a decision. I mean, you might be losing out on a tremendous amount of money if you don't take the time to have an income report generated for you. And this isn't a place for all of your money. I mean, we have managed money and different money managers. But once you have your income all set up, then you can do other things with your other money.
0: Yeah.
1: And that's the thing.
0: Exploring all of your options, making sure you understand what that money, what the purpose is. If you have a bucket of money and you're able to meet all of your income goals and objectives, but then you have an extra money left over that isn't necessarily going to need to be utilized to generate income, you can look at other options and have some money that is more exposed to risk, because you're going to have higher rates of return on that money.
1: Yeah, so it's just nice to put a plan together. I mean,
0: exactly.
1: A lot of people come in here and they don't have a plan. They have a pie chart. That's what we see, a lot of pie charts. We don't see some plans, right, Russell?
2: That's right. And I think it's so important to emphasize again that being a fiduciary firm, if we're going to make a recommendation, it's going to change and upgrade and improve your situation. So a handful of times someone calls for an annuity review and the numbers are great with what they have. So just because you give us a call and sit down to meet, we're not going to say, oh, your annuity is bad, you need a new one. We really are going to let you see those numbers live feed, black and white, and understand what it's going to do and impact you.
1: And if you'd like to sit down with us, once again, we'll be out in Dallas, Fort Worth, and Arlington this next week. If you're over the age of 59 and a half, did you know that you could roll your 401k plan over? It's a non-taxable event, but you're not closing it down. You'll still get the match with your company. But you could take that money and have a lot of different options available to you that you don't currently have in your 401k plan. Those plans can be very limiting from what we've seen. So we'd love to help you with that as well. A lot of people have IRAs, you have 401ks at old employers, you haven't been able to find them in years. I mean, there's so many people out there that have a lot of accounts, and consolidation is really something they want to achieve, but they just don't even know where to begin, you know, because you've got money all over the place. So if you'd like to sit down with us, we're going to be out once again in Dallas, Fort Worth, and Arlington this next week. You can schedule a conference call or a Zoom meeting. The number to reach us today is 972-473-4700, or you can send us a live chat message to DeWittAndDunn.com. That goes directly to my team, or simply call us now, 972-473-4700. I'm Kathy DeWitt Dunn. We'll be right back.
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9: On the ones.
10: In Dallas, an overturned vehicle still blocking two lanes on 175 Frontage Road westbound at Prairie Creek Road. And now in Arlington, an accident reported on I-20 westbound at Bowman Springs Road that is causing stop-and-go traffic from Little Road. Your forecast from the WBAP On-Time Experts 24/7 Weather Center.
11: For WBAP, I'm WFAA meteorologist Jesse Hoela. Hope you're having a great Labor Day weekend. Tonight, mostly clear, 80 degrees. Labor Day itself, 101 with heat index values as high as 106. We'll have lots of sunshine on Labor Day and Tuesday as well. Mostly sunny with a high of 101.
10: It has gotten up to 100 degrees in Dallas, still 99 degrees in Fort Worth. A ground stop issued at Miami International Airport after an Amazon cargo plane crash landed. Fox's Madison Scarpino reports.
12: An Amazon Prime cargo plane crashed right outside the Miami International Airport. A thick cloud of smoke coming from the plane, flames in it in certain videos. The FAA says the plane overran the runway, meaning the pilot could have touched down farther than the intended spot.
10: The FAA is investigating. In your money news, job creation rebounded last month.
13: Employers were back to hiring in August. There were 162,000 new jobs created last month, more than triple expectations. The unemployment rate held at 4.1%. July employment was initially reported as a decline. It's been revised to creation of 21,000 jobs. Jenny Coselda, Fox News.
10: 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I'm Lori Waffenschmidt.
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17: And welcome back. I'm Kathy DeWitt Dunn. Thank you so much for joining our show today. I've got Russell Wilhite and Josh Perkins in the studio. And once again, the summer's here. I cannot believe it's almost gone. Here, about to leave, and before you know it, the winter solstice will be upon us. We will be adjusting our clocks again this year for people that aren't aware of that.
0: But maybe not next year.
2: I hear that every year.
17: I was just getting ready to say that. It is so funny how that is so controversial and how people think, you know, they hear what they want to hear and everybody's convinced that we're not going to fall back this year. I'm like, I don't know. I haven't seen anything that says we're not. Yeah. It's just, you know, I guess it's for the farmers, for everybody that's out there farming still, right? And all the kids that are going to the school buses. I don't really see a lot of school buses. Do you?
0: Yeah.
17: You do? Your kids aren't riding one, are they?
0: No. No, we sit in traffic trying to bring the kids to school every morning.
17: There has to be a better way.
0: Yeah, homeschooling. That's what we need to do.
17: I'm sure your wife would not be having any of that now that she's been used to having her free time, right?
0: Yeah, she wouldn't be doing the homeschooling if we decided to go that route. We would definitely have to have somebody come to the house because, yeah, I don't think she would last very long.
17: I don't think that she's signing up for that.
0: Yeah.
17: Yeah, I can't wait to visit with her and say, oh, I heard a rumor. See what she has to say. The homeschooling, have you heard about that? See what she thinks about that.
0: No, she wouldn't. Wouldn't like that very much.
17: Stir the pot. Could you imagine having four kids at home after a couple of years without them? Oh my gosh, no. No way.
0: No, even I've talked to the kids and they're not interested in that either. The only reason they go to school is they get to socialize and see their friends all the time. So they would be disappointed doing homeschooling, I think.
17: So what do you think all the kids are going to think about Meta now restricting them and having no notifications for social media during the day between 8 a.m. and 3 p.m. And then depending upon their age, they can only have 2 hours of social media time across the different accounts. That's interesting. Did you see that?
0: It is interesting. No, I didn't see that. I've heard that in certain countries that, you know, they banned social media for minors.
17: Right. But, I've seen that too.
0: Yeah,
17: right.
0: But no, I didn't hear.
17: Meta has reached an agreement and I guess the last of the settlement, there'll be $5 billion paid out, but they're only going to pay that $5 billion as long as TikTok and the other, and I think it's TikTok and YouTube also, like everybody has the same rules across the board because people are going to go from one social media account to the other if one is kind of shut down. So I thought that was pretty interesting.
2: Yeah, I think it's important though. You know, I don't want to like get too overbearing and restricted, but you need the young generation to focus on learning and get off your phone and to the point of just social interaction with school and paying attention in the classroom. I mean, that's a lot more important than watching goofy dance videos on your phone all day.
0: Well, a new thing for this year is no phones in schools, at least our school district, no phone at all.
2: Yeah, I've seen that. Where
17: some of the other districts have the little bags.
2: Yeah, the bags. You lock them up during the day, and I think
17: that's a good thing.
0: I think it's a good thing.
17: Because otherwise, they're just going to be on TikTok.
1: watching, like, I'm sure they're all the kids are watching senior citizens post all, watching all those videos that seniors are posting, huh?
2: Or they're watching, you know, exciting financial advice about Roth IRA conversions or something.
1: Oh my gosh, yes. That would, that's key. That is very key, right?
2: Yes.
1: But why do that when you can go onto our website? There's an excellent article about conversions and what you should do on our website.
0: Is that your Kipling shirt?
1: Yeah, it is. Article? It's my article. It's an awesome article. Yes. It's interesting, though, how when you look across the board that most people are getting their info from TikTok, which just is crazy. Don't you think that's
0: just
1: crazy?
0: All social media, most people get their news from some type of internet source now. Very few people still get their news from the radio or TV. It is very crazy.
1: Well, it's interesting because across the board, a lot of the media outlets are letting go a lot of the great anchors. I mean, I know a gentleman down in Austin that's been on the air forever, and he's just like, media is not what it used to be, and they've let everybody go pretty much at the station. And I was like, wow, well, you know, there's a couple of, you know, networks here in town that might be looking for you. And he's like, no, I don't think anybody's really hiring. I mean, unless you're a meteorologist on one of the networks and you also want to do the traffic and weather together and do all the traffic reports, they're just not only not hiring. It's just crazy. And then also when you go to the stations, which we get to do on the weekends, they don't even have a production team anymore. So you've got the anchor that's actually rolling the cameras and moving everything with their feet or a joystick. So they're just, it's just, the media world has completely changed.
0: It's crazy.
1: It is crazy. But I can tell you one thing that hasn't changed is people needing retirement income. Is people, what I'm also seeing in our practices is that people are spending more money in retirement than they ever thought that they would. And it's not just because of inflation. They want to do things. They want to have activities. They want to go, you know, I have some friends I know that have retired and they're going to adult retirement communities because they want to have social hour from 7 in the morning until 10 o'clock at night, right?
0: You're talking about the ropes and ranch.
2: That's the one, right? There's a handful of those out there.
1: Yeah.
0: Sorry, that was a funny.
1: That was really funny.
0: Inside joke, Russell thought.
2: Oh, yeah. So for a while there, I always heard it.
1: No, don't tell anybody. You'll never live it down.
2: Okay. All right.
1: Go ahead. Okay. So for everybody that's listening, this is like the funniest story. So after you hear it, you have to call up and say, really, Russell? So here's our phone number, 972-473-4700. Has this actually happened? This is not.
2: Well, I've heard of the ropes and ranch, but I always heard it as like ropes and ranch. So, you know, it's like a little, I don't know, a fun little retirement community and you get your lasso and I don't
0: just
2: know.
0: Cowboys, yeah. You know, riding around.
2: Okay, I got it now. It's ropes and ranch, but not ropes and ranch. So. You learn something. It's pretty funny.
1: You know what? That is so. If anybody's listening, I've got to call Russell. And then also, he always gets called out by everybody for saying DeWitt and Dunn wrong, which, like, so both of them, right?
2: Oh, yeah. Yeah. I really. I can't speak very well, but I can help you manage your money.
1: Oh, my gosh.
2: But there's a lot of people. It's like, well, he's not seeing the T on DeWitt. So now every time I'm answering the phone, it's like, thanks for calling DeWitt and Dunn. Like, I'm really emphasizing it.
1: Oh, my gosh. I get so many emails because we're on the ticket or like we have some ads that are running or people just hear us. And it's just amazing how many people go onto the website or they'll send me a live chat message. Tell that guy it's DeWitt.
2: Yes, yes.
1: I mean, he's only been here almost 13 years. I'm pretty sure he knows how to spell DeWitt. But
2: if that's you, say thank you so much for your constructive.
1: Oh my gosh. I like that.
0: Trying to make you better.
2: Every day.
1: I love it. I might not be able to speak, but I can manage your money. Let's talk about money management and a second opinion and doing an analysis in 2 minutes or less.
2: Yeah, well, we just love to sit down and really help you understand what you have, what you hold.
1: I'm dying.
2: And why you have it, right?
1: Right.
2: It's just really empowering. There's so many listeners out there who maybe self-manage or check their portfolio every day. And I'm sure there's quite a few of you who signed up for the 401k and might have never even logged in once to check it or know what any of these positions mean. So a great place to start is to analyze your portfolio, understand your risk score, and then just see what you can do to improve the situation. Bottom line is, if you're taking too much risk and you're going into retirement, it's not going to work out for you. A hope and pray that the market goes up and the AI is going to be the answer to everything is not a good plan that you can count on for your retirement.
1: No, and I think that's what we say week after week. And we take a look at doing an analysis on the positions. It's pretty comprehensive.
0: Yeah, multiple pages, lots of graphs and charts and stuff. But ultimately, it comes down to, as Russell said, how can you improve your situation? Well, if you have a portfolio that is designed to give you the same or better return as you're getting now, but take less risk. And what does less risk mean? It means you lose less money when the market goes down. That's going to give you the optimized portfolio that's going to maximize your returns, but protect your money in the downturn, which in turn gives you more confidence and more assurity during retirement. And that's what people are looking for. They're wanting constant, steady retirement returns.
1: And if you'd like to sit down with us and have an analysis performed on your portfolio, give us a call today. We'll be out in Arlington, Fort Worth, and Dallas this next week. And the appointment and the analysis is complimentary. Again, the number we can be reached at live today is 972-473-4700. Again, that's 972-473-4700. And yeah, give Russell a call if you would like to speak with him at DeWitt and Dunn.
2: DeWitt.
1: I'm Kathy DeWitt Dunn. We'll be right back.
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1: And welcome back. I'm Kathy DeWitt Dunn along with Russell Wilhite and Josh Perkins. Thank you so much for joining our show today. And once again, it is football season, I guess.
2: Yes, football is here. The Cowboys are looking amazing.
1: Oh, they always do in the beginning.
2: This is the year. it's not too late to hop on the bandwagon. We're going to win Super Bowl. The time has come. You heard it here.
1: Absolutely, there is no way. If they had started off a little rusty and then would have had to work a little bit harder in training camp, maybe. But the fact that they're like doing pretty good right now is what happens every time. They just fall apart.
2: Just like a properly constructed portfolio, when you have your offense and your defense is so important. And for the Cowboys defense to go from the worst last year in the league, there's been a lot of changes. But, you know, everyone knows you got to review what you're doing. If it ain't working, you got to make some changes, make it better.
0: What a great analogy.
2: I'll go all day. Let's throw some touchdowns on that portfolio. Here we go.
1: Oh, my. I guess you're a little excited about football season.
2: If you can't tell.
1: Yeah. Oh, my. You know, you're going to be so disappointed. But go ahead. I'm sorry, Josh.
0: I was just going to say, you know, one way that people approaching retirement in retirement can get a quick touchdown on their portfolio is some of these cash bonuses that insurance companies are offering right now. As high as 21% still available.
1: You know, what's interesting is that we have a gentleman who is funding an annuity and he's going to take withdrawals from that over a 10-year period and then still have a lot of money left over.
0: Yeah.
1: And it's pretty interesting how smart he, I mean, it was his idea, even though we talked about it, but just the fact when you run the numbers, it's way better than having it sitting in just cash at the bank. It's going to be doing more. And he's thrilled.
0: Yeah, it's interesting. He came in and he was talking to us and he's like, I've had this 401k for quite some time. It hasn't really done a whole lot, you know, little ups, little downs, little ups, little downs. Was planning on just moving it all over into like a bank account or something and just pulling 10% out.
1: Just because it was easy.
0: Yeah, it's easy. I'll pull 10% out and it'll be gone in 10 years, but we'll have other money that we'll tap into at that time. Josh, could you do any better? And we had said, well, definitely we can do a lot better than having the money sit there being lazy. So we showed them the opportunity to get a 21% bonus on that, get market growth. So if the market does go up over the next 10 years, he's going to make money. The market goes down, he doesn't lose anything. And so we ran an illustration, and instead of it completely being depleted in 10 years, it stretched it out to 17, 18 years. Pretty dramatic difference there. And it's the same amount of money that he'd be pulling off if he would have just thrown it in the bank or a CD or something.
1: Yeah, that's why it's just so exciting when we sit down with people, as everybody's situation's a little bit different. They have different goals and objectives. They want to do different things in their retirement and being able to fulfill and work and put a plan together so you can go have fun. You know, I mean, it's important to really focus in on having fun in retirement instead of just sitting around and doing nothing, because I've seen some tragedies. I mean, we've had some people that have retired and they decided they really didn't want to do it much and their bodies were, you know, they were used to working and, you know, 4 or 5 years later, they passed away.
0: I've seen people, they come in, they visit with us and they're in that mindset because they don't have the right plan or they don't have a plan. They just keep saying, well, I'll work another year. I'll work another year. They keep postponing the retirement because they don't have a solid plan. They don't feel comfortable to be able to retire. And then by the time that they actually retire, their body and their health and their mental sharpness is not there.
1: No.
0: And so now, you know, how much enjoyment are they going to get out of retirement? Because they kept pushing it off because they didn't have the right plan.
1: And that's really important, because I think one of the challenges for people is once they retire, if they don't really have a plan in place and they don't know what income they're going to be able to generate, it doesn't give you the opportunity to take a look at doing a bunch of traveling or whatever it is that you want to do. So they just fret and worry about it the whole time. Well, that's just not, you know, that isn't a good plan. And Russell, you talk to people all the time, and it's amazing how many people don't have a solid plan.
2: Yeah, and they just really don't know if they have enough money. That's a question I get all the time is, do I have enough? How much do I need? I don't even know. And so when you go into retirement not knowing, then you're scared, afraid to spend money, to enjoy yourself in those retirement. Do we go out to eat Friday? We can just eat at home, save some money. Can we go on that trip, that vacation to the beach or to Europe or wherever? Ooh, it's a little more expensive than I thought. I don't feel comfortable spending it. Well, it's so empowering to sit down with people and say, no, you have plenty of money. You can generate this amount of income. You don't need to live on, you know, just the minimum amount of money each month. We can upgrade, get a plan, guarantee that so that you're enjoying retirement, no matter what that looks like for you. If it's spending more time with the grandkids, if it's fishing, if it's vacations here and there, you just have the ability. Money gives you options, and having a plan gives you the confidence that you can do and spend that money and not have to worry about, you know, running out or having enough for your retirement years.
0: That's some of my favorite meetings. Whenever you're sitting down, you're like, you're mapping out. The wife has this great trip planned and the husband's kind of sitting there like, well, I don't know if I want to spend the money on that trip. And I'm trying to convince him to go out, go spend the money. That's the reason you save the money, is to go enjoy, make memories, right? You have this money. We already have your income mapped out. You don't have to worry about, can you afford it?
1: Or the other thing is, too, is that if the husband doesn't want to go, maybe the wife should go with her girlfriends.
0: Yeah, there you go.
1: You know, because some people don't want to travel. It's like, giddy up and let's go.
2: And he can stay at home, invite the boys over, watch some football.
1: A perfect time of the year for all the women to get out and about, right?
0: That's right. That's right.
1: If you'd like to sit down with us, we're going to be out in Fort Worth, Arlington, and Dallas this next week. You can schedule a conference call or a Zoom meeting. Call us today. Also, we have fixed rates. It is a fixed annuity. It works like a CD. However, you can take the income off of it, or if you don't want to take the income off, the money grows tax deferred, and we have rates up to 6% that compound over 5 years. That's a pretty good option and no fee. Also, give us a call about our managed money solutions. Let us do a second opinion on your portfolio and find out what your risk score is. Nobody knows or seems to know what their risk score is. And with this market, the way that this market is going up, it could come down, and you have to make sure you understand the risk that you're taking inside of your portfolio. Maybe it's okay, but at least you can have a documented report that will show you the ups and downs of your portfolio. Also, if you're looking for an annuity, or you need to perhaps shop the annuity that you currently have to see, is it really going to be the best for your situation when you go to retire? Because you might be able to upgrade. The number that we could be reached at live today is 972-473-4700. That's 972-473-4700. Once again, you can send us a live chat message to DeWittandDunn.com that goes directly to my team. You can find an office nearest you. You can request an appointment online, as well as an income illustration. We have some great videos on our website and some information on Roth conversions. And the website is just really a great resource if you're thinking about retirement. So just go and take a look at the website, look at all the different pages, the resources, and if you have any questions, you can just send us a live chat message. The number we could be reached at today live is 972-473-4700. I'm Kathy DeWitt Dunn. We hope you have a great weekend, and I'll see you in a couple of weeks.
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9: On the ones.
10: In Dallas, that overturned vehicle has been cleared on 175 Frontage Road westbound at Prairie Creek Road. And in Arlington, an accident's been cleared on I-20 westbound at Bowman Springs Road, but it's still causing heavy traffic from Little Road. Your forecast from the WBAP On Time Experts 24/7 Weather Center.
11: For WBAP, I'm WFAA meteorologist Jesse Hoila. Mostly clear, 80 degrees tonight. Triple digits will not stop. Labor Day Monday, more of that. 101 with sunshine, heat index values as high as 106. And the same thing on Tuesday, mostly sunny. 101 heat index values, yet again, up to 106.
10: Right now it is 99 degrees in Dallas, 100 degrees in Fort Worth. An Amazon cargo plane overran the runway at Miami International Airport this afternoon. It then ran into several parked vehicles and did not stop until it came to a Miami roadway. Miami Mayor Eileen Higgins tells reporters five people died in the incident.
4: Five others were injured. My heart is with all of the families who were affected.
10: Those injured are hospitalized. The FAA is investigating. It issued a ground stop to pause all flights after the incident. U.S. Special Envoy Steve Witkoff and Jared Kushner met with Ukrainian President Volodymyr Zelensky today after talks yesterday with Vladimir Putin in Russia. Fox's Stephanie Bennett reports.
21: Witkoff and Kushner said they had very good talks in both Moscow and Kyiv and are now pushing, hopefully, for trilateral talks in the future. U.S. Envoy Steve Witkoff and Jared Kushner arrived in Kyiv by train, marking their first official visit as part of a renewed push for peace. Kushner said President Trump has tasked them with creating a peace package and will do everything they can to end this war for good. President Volodymyr Zelensky said they discussed air defense needs, including Patriot systems, and that the war must end on fair terms. On Saturday, Witkoff and Kushner met with President Vladimir Putin in Moscow, a meeting that lasted more than 3 hours. It was described as substantive, constructive, and extremely frank. Russia said they've made significant advances in the combat zone and expressed confidence in achieving its goals.
10: President Putin ordered a 72-hour pause on strikes during the talks, but attacks carried on anyway. Zelensky says on X his goal is to achieve a dignified, reliable, and lasting peace for Ukraine, adding in a second post he had a good conversation with Witkoff and Kushner. In your money news, Ford says production of its Super Duty trucks hit a 20-year high in August, while F-150 output reached its highest level in 2 years. This comes as the automaker works to replenish dealer inventories after fires at a key aluminum supplier disrupted manufacturing. Keep connected, DFW, on your official station for 2026 RNC midterm convention coverage. 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I'm Lori Waffenschmidt.
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5: A hot and steamy Labor Day weekend in store for North Texas, but will we see any relief at all? The Weather Channel is tracking it. We'll have the latest starting at 5.
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28: High-stakes diplomacy as U.S. envoys touch down in Moscow and Kyiv this weekend. And millions of Americans face stubbornly high prices at the pump as they hit the road for the holiday weekend.
29: Gas, frankly, could have been much, much higher were it not for our efforts.
28: The Trump administration playing defense on affordability, especially at the gas pump. We'll ask Energy Secretary Chris Wright what the plan is to give you some relief. And Democratic socialists make waves this weekend.
30: My frustration with the Democrats stems from the reality that they refuse to represent their voters. It's electoral poison.
28: Will the Democrats' infighting hurt the party's momentum going into the midterms? Our Sunday panel debates then.
31: I'm going to declare that the jury is deadlocked, and I'm going to declare a mistrial.
28: A mistrial in the Lindsey Clancy case. We'll look at what prosecutors do now moving forward. Plus, a quarter century after the 9/11 attacks, accused mastermind Khalid Sheikh Mohammed has still not faced a trial. We'll take a closer look at why with former Assistant U.S. Attorney Andy McCarthy, who's got a deep resume on trying terror cases. And from the Pentagon...
32: The Pentagon really remains that untold narrative of 9/11.
28: To ground zero.
33: It's very powerful. 25 years, so many people, some young people weren't even born.
28: We remember all those lost ahead of Friday's solemn milestone. All right now on Fox News Sunday. From Fox News in Washington, we begin with a look at some of today's top stories. AAA says millions of Americans are finding higher fuel, airfare, and hotel costs this Labor Day weekend, one of the busiest travel times of the year, and estimates more than 39 million people are on the roads as more than 3.5 million take to the skies. President Trump's super PAC, MAGA Incorporated, has filed a $10 million expenditure report with the Federal Election Commission Saturday to buy ads in Texas in support of Republican Senate candidate Ken Paxton and against his Democratic opponent, James Tallarico. We'll get to all the latest midterm news a little bit later in the show. And the U.S. hit 3 Iranian tankers Saturday in retaliation for the Islamic regime's attempts to attack 2 U.S. warships. August was the deadliest month since March for crews in the Persian Gulf trying to pass through the Strait of Hormuz. 4 tanker workers were killed by Iranian strikes. One maritime analyst's firm says oil shipments are down nearly 60% in the past week. So in a moment, we'll get Energy Secretary Chris Wright to react, his take on those estimates, and on how the conflict continues to impact prices at the pump. But first, Fox News correspondent Alex Hogan reports from the White House. Hello, Alex.
34: Hi, Shannon. According to Central Command, after the IRGC fired at 2 Navy warships, U.S. troops responded, taking aim at 3 Iranian oil tankers, one of them located near Karg Island, that's near Iran's key oil export hub. The escalation this weekend creating new unrest in the region and continued economic strain back on U.S. soil. As Americans hit the road for Labor Day weekend, the national average of a gallon of gas, according to AAA, is $4.10 today, with diesel hitting a record of $5.85 a gallon on Friday. Heading into the holiday weekend, the administration pointed to the latest jobs numbers, which more than doubled expectations. The U.S. economy added 162,000 new jobs in August, although different takes across the aisle over the current state of the economy.
0: It's really one of the biggest blowout, skyrocketing job numbers that we've seen in a long time.
1: Beneath that headline, there are real signs of weakness. Long-term unemployment is significant. 1.9 million people have been unemployed for 27 weeks or more. And that's representing 27% of the unemployed.
34: President Trump this week also pointing to AI and data centers as other means of economic growth.
2: If you want to create tremendous wealth, if you want your house to be more valuable and everything else, you're going to want a data center. If you want to go through poverty, crime, and squalor, I would say don't approve data centers.
34: Although new polls indicate the pushback is bipartisan, according to a Fox News poll, 70% of Americans say they would oppose the building of a data center in their area. That includes 60% of Republicans and 76% of Democrats. Meantime, overseas, U.S. Special Envoy Steve Witkoff and Jared Kushner are in Kyiv today, meeting with Ukrainian President Volodymyr Zelensky in effort to broker a peace agreement in the war between Russia and Ukraine. The pair traveled to Moscow yesterday, meeting with Russian President Vladimir Putin. And the leaders of both countries at war agreeing to a three-day ceasefire on attacks specifically on Moscow and on Kyiv. Shannon.
3: All right, Alex Hogan at the White House. Thank you so much, Alex. Joining us now, Energy Secretary Chris Wright. Welcome back to Fox News Sunday.
7: Thanks for having me, Shannon.
3: Okay, so let's talk about the traffic through the Strait. There are skeptics about the numbers that are coming from you, coming from the administration. Fortune has this. It appears that Secretary Wright is adding up transfers over multiple days into a single day, said Samir Mamdani, co-founder of TankerTrackers.com. He jokingly calls it math magics. So why is there a dispute about the data on what's actually getting through the Strait at this point?
7: It's funny to read or hear that stuff. We know every ship, the name of the ship, what it's carrying, you know, in these convoys we're pushing. So we're not guessing. We're not doing any crazy math. We're just reporting exactly what's going through the southern route through the Strait of Hormuz. So we did indeed get just under 18 million barrels of crude in a 24-hour period earlier last week. And the running average right now is over 9 million barrels a day. Just on the waterborne routes, there's also the pipeline routes that are taking another four or five. So these are just the facts. These are the numbers. They're not an opinion. There's no math magic. So maybe it's frustrating to the commercial organizations that they just don't have the insight or they don't have the data on what's actually happening. But why would we be lying?
3: Well, you know, your critics will say that you want to portray the situation as better in the Strait than it is, but it's true that you would have data that a lot of these organizations wouldn't. They say the proof will be in the pudding as we see the ripple through the markets. But the New York Times and others, they're actually giving you guys credit saying, listen, the traffic has increased through there. But they say a lot of that has to do with the use of the U.S. military. Obviously, we believe in our men and women and see the hard work they're doing there. But is it sustainable in the long term to have the U.S. military be the guardian of that area? What about other partners in the region and the long-term outlook?
7: Yes. So the U.S. military has two major missions there. One is to stop the flow of any Iranian oil or oil products to be exported from the Gulf. We are putting maximum economic pressure on Iran and isolating them. At the same time that we're doing that, they are trying to wage economic terrorism against the rest of the world by trying to impede the flow of traffic. And they're doing everything they can to stand in our way. So, yes, it is the U.S. Navy that's assuring that this flow comes out. We wish Iran would stop doing what they're doing, but we are degrading their capacities to do that. And we are learning and getting better and better at defending from their attacks. So this is a losing game for Iran. We wish it would come to an end tomorrow. The Iranian regime, either the regime is going to change or this regime is going to change its policy. One of those two things is going to happen.
3: So there are others in the region and beyond, though, that you anticipate will come alongside other countries that will lend their resources as well. So this isn't solely or at least primarily on the shoulders of the U.S. military.
7: Yes, like many other nations have reached out to us. They want to work with us. They want to be helpful. But there's simply no other country on earth that has nearly the military capacity of the United States. So in this conflict, where it's still a little bit hot, it's dominated by the United States right now. The other military assets involved are our friends and allies in the region. But to get those from outside of the region, I hope that soon. I hope that soon.
3: Okay, let's talk about Venezuela. You were down there for this deal that will give us some level of access, restarting infrastructure and rebuilding down there with their oil output. A lot of controversy about people who say we're taking Venezuela's oil essentially at gunpoint, talking about the capture of Nicolas Maduro. And Congressman Chris DeMorthy, he is one who sent a letter over to the president because he wants to know this. He's asking whether the president, his family, companies they're associated with, political donors, allies, if there are those in business with the president or others that will have some direct benefit from this deal. Can you give us an answer with some clarity on that today?
7: Oh, you bet. Look, this is one of those deals, which is what often is the case with business deals, that it's just a huge win for both sides. I'm down in Venezuela. The people in the streets of Venezuela are so thrilled to see America there, Americans there. This is a country for 25 years with a communist dictatorship. Now it had a free press. We've had hundreds of political prisoners released. We want to get every last one of them released. The sun is shining again in Venezuela. Their oil exports have grown 50%. Their total national production is up 25%. It'll likely be doubled by the end of next year when it was pre-U.S. intervention. So there's so much positive there. And it's American businesses. That are bringing billions of dollars to invest in the country for their own economic benefit, to bring more energy and lower prices to the United States. But it also transforms the quality of life and peace and stability in Venezuela itself. This is a home run. These senators saying we're stealing their oil at gunpoint. Nothing could be further from the truth. In fact, the more oil that's produced in Venezuela, including with the deal with the U.S. government, The more royalties and tax revenues go to the Venezuelan government and the Venezuelan people. If you have resources deep underground and they've been sitting there for millions of years, they don't bring any benefit. They only bring benefit when capital and they're extracted, brought to the surface, refined, and made to better the lives of Venezuelans, Americans, and the whole Western Hemisphere.
3: Okay, so to those who are worried about this, because listen, having watched oil production and the nationalization and what has happened there in the past with the industry, of course, there are going to be real hesitations about companies wanting to invest there. We did hear the announcement from Chevron this week. But National Review says this, Venezuela has already been nationalized twice. What makes anyone so confident it won't happen a third time? They say this arrangement will undoubtedly be contested in the future years, perhaps by another Chavista type. And when that happens, Trump will no longer be in office. Do you expect President Newsom or President Harris to send in Delta Force? So what about the fact that this is being negotiated under this president, but a future president may not want to enforce this in the way that President Trump would?
7: Well, look at the other private companies that are investing billions of dollars. These are multi-year, multi-decade investments. Clearly, they are making the assessment that the future risk profile is dramatically different than it was before. Anything's possible in the future. But for any different government of Venezuela, these deals are home runs. They're going to bring more tax revenues, more royalty revenues, more jobs, more opportunity to Venezuelans. And they're going to bring more oil to the world, which it desperately needs right now. And even the possibility of more refining capacity. Venezuela has old, rundown refiners. You're going to see American companies and international companies go down and help invest in those as well. GE Vernova's down there to help repair their electrical grid. Like, the Trump administration's about adding energy and bringing more commerce to the United States, to Venezuela, and to the world as a whole. And this, Shannon, this is desperately needed after the Biden administration and Obama administrations, who had a war on fossil fuel. Somehow they thought they were going to get rid of them. The world could work without them. All they did was crimp the supply and drive the prices up. We have years worth of damage and underinvestment that we are aggressively reversing. To the enormous benefit to future generations of Americans.
3: Well, we know it'll take some time there in Venezuela, and we'll see what future administrations think about how this plays out. In the meantime, we'd love to talk to you about data centers and so many other things. So, Mr. Secretary, please come back.
7: Thanks so much, Shannon. I'll do that.
3: Appreciate your time. All right, coming up. After a shocking ending on Friday, what happens next in the Lindsey Clancy murder case? A deep dive into that next. And later, my conversation with the founder of the Tunnel to Towers Foundation about the devastating loss that led him to create an organization that now has been a lifeline to thousands of families in need in the 25 years since 9/11.

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3: Cora, Dawson, and Callan, this was and has always been about getting justice for those three little babies.
4: If I was Tim Cruz, I would probably say I don't think I want to do a retrial because he's going to lose.
5: A murder case that has captivated the nation, unresolved, as prosecutors now have to decide whether they're going to retry Lanzi Clancy, who has admitted to killing her three young children. After the jury deadlocked on Friday, the judge declared a mistrial. So joining us now, former assistant U.S. attorney Andy McCarthy, to tackle this and a number of other high-profile cases. Andy, great to have you with us today.
6: Nice to be with you, Shannon.
5: All right, so let's start there. I mean, how do prosecutors make this calculation for a retrial? Do they change the charges they're going to try? Do they argue to sequester the jury? What would you do differently?
6: Well, it's been done a lot of different ways. I think the problem here, Shannon, is that ordinarily when prosecutors in the mistrial situation decide to retry the case, they have good reason to think they'll win based on the way that the first trial went. Here, it kind of goes the other way, and they have a lot of structural disadvantages against them, not least that it's in Massachusetts, it's unusually easy for the defendant to put in play the kind of defense that Clancy wanted to have in terms of her state of mind, and it makes it very difficult for the prosecution to overcome that. So if it was 11-1, which is what it certainly looks like, to acquit, that's a tough call to retry that case.
5: Do you think if they lessen the charges, say get rid of murder one, maybe they pursue that path?
6: I would hope that that was within the plea negotiations prior to the trial, because that would be, it seems to me, at least a sensible result. But now that they've had the trial, they should certainly go back to that well if they haven't tapped it already.
5: Okay, so let's get to another thing that we do have pending now, too. The Supreme Court, there's been back and forth on this new mail-in ballot rule. The president wants to get enacted as soon as possible. We have states out there arguing they're already mailing out mail-in ballots, and midterm, you know, voting is going to start within the next couple of weeks in some early places. But we had a federal judge again on Friday for the third time strike down this effort at this makeover on mail-in ballots. The ACLU celebrating that, saying this: the United States Postal Service has no authority in the Constitution or federal law over how states administer mail voting, and the president cannot order the Postal Service to create a disruptive new bureaucracy, their term, that will throw the election into chaos and disenfranchise untold numbers of voters. The White House says they're trying to clean up the process. How do you see the legal fight ending on this one?
6: Well, I think it probably ends in a stalemate where nothing happens. There's a lot of overreach on both sides here. I'm always happy to see a progressive lefty judge suddenly become an originalist when it when that seems to serve the purpose. And what happened here is they've decided that suddenly it matters what the Constitution says about voting. But I think they happen to be right about it. It's the task of the states and Congress. The president really isn't supposed to have anything to do with it. On the other hand, if you're going to be a real originalist, the president hasn't actually done anything yet, which is why the Supreme Court wouldn't intervene. They found that the other side didn't have standing. And I think what happens, Shannon, is where, as you just said, where, you know, I saw this morning, I think North Carolina started sending ballots out on September 4th. So it gets too late to change the rules at this point.
5: Yeah, well, I'm going to track that to see where that lands at the Supreme Court, probably within a couple of days or so. Meanwhile, the case really wanted to have you here for today. I'm so grateful for this, because you have prosecuted high-profile terror cases, Southern District of New York there. You know your way around this conversation. And as we are about to mark 25 years since 9/11, we have not tried Khalid Sheikh Mohammed, who's the supposed mastermind of 9/11. And when you say that to people, they cannot believe that we are 25 years into this. Why has he not been tried yet? Because the last I heard, they're trying to set this for a date of June of 2028.
6: Yeah. So I'm glad that

0: I appreciate that you mentioned the pre-9/11 cases, which are the ones that I was involved in, because it really gets to what the heart of the problem is here. Our country was, for 8 years leading up to 9/11, repeatedly attacked. And during that period of time, we were following a law enforcement paradigm of counterterrorism that did not have a deterrent effect and wasn't a practical way to attack foreign terrorist organizations who operate outside the writ of our courts and the operation of our law enforcement agencies. So when 9/11 happened, we tried, I think sensibly, after 3,000 of our fellow citizens were slaughtered, to move to what this was, which was a war paradigm. And the problem is, Shannon, if you're going to switch to war, which I think was sensible at the time, maybe they didn't realize it at the time, but your objective at that point is to win the war. And you're not as concerned about due process for the people that you apprehend along the way. And when you make a decision, which the Bush administration and particularly the intelligence agencies did, to use coercive interrogation tactics for war purposes, what you're saying is we have to prioritize the collection of intelligence to protect lives, and we're going to worry about that more than we're going to worry about due process for people in their ultimate trials. That's a very sensible decision, I think, but you can't pretend that it's not a trade-off. So once you've used those tactics, you're not going to be able to get that evidence, no matter how good and how inculpatory it is, in the ultimate trial. So the problem they're having is they want to have a regular American trial, but they want to use evidence that we would never let in a regular American trial. Yeah. And that's been the quandary for them from the beginning.
1: Yeah, so you're saying, listen, in the immediacy there, you're going to use the methods that get you the information that may save more lives in the immediate aftermath of a terror attack, but then it may end up being inadmissible into court, so you can't use it for a trial. So here we are 25 years later. Former Lieutenant Governor there in New York, Betsy McCoy, says this: these animals don't deserve the protections of our Constitution. We who value freedom and decency must demand justice for the victims of the worst crime ever committed against American civilians. We cannot accept less than the conviction and execution of Khalid Sheikh Mohammed and his co-defendants. Andy, what would you put the chances at either of those things happening?
0: Yeah, I'm a big Betsy fan, but I just have to say the perspective here shouldn't be on what the rights of Khalid Sheikh Mohammed and these other atrocious terrorists are. The question is this going to be an American trial or not? If it's going to be an American trial that we think is worthy of the name, then you can't use evidence that's not admissible in an American trial. I've questioned the whole premise, Shannon, that really goes back to post-World War II, that you have to try terrorists in order to execute them. I think when you're dealing in a war situation against a foreign enemy, we should be thinking about a different legal process to come to the conclusion about whether someone should be executed or not. But if you're going to call it a trial, then you can't use evidence that's not admissible in a trial.
1: Yeah, we have to find a way to get some accountability for these families and loved ones of those who it's been 25 long years as they are waiting for that. Andy, thank you for letting us pick your brain. Always appreciate it.
0: Thank you, Shannon.
1: So Iranian oil tankers targeted and taken out in response to attacks on our U.S. Navy warships. Trey Yingst is live in the region. He's got the very latest in a new update when we come back.

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1: On the ones.
2: In Dallas, an accident blocking two left lanes on I-20 eastbound at Mountain Creek Parkway. That's causing stop-and-go traffic from Highway 161, the Bush Turnpike. Your forecast from the WBAP On-Time Experts 24/7 Weather Center.
3: For WBAP, I'm WFAA meteorologist Jesse Hawila. Mostly clear, 80 degrees tonight. Triple digits will not stop. Labor Day Monday, more of that. 101 with sunshine, heat index values as high as 106. And the same thing on Tuesday, mostly sunny. 101 heat index values, yet again, up to 106.
2: Right now, 100 degrees in both Dallas and Fort Worth. Any high can lead to a DWI. That's the message this holiday weekend from TxDOT. Labor Day continues to be a time when too many people choose to drive impaired. During this holiday weekend last year, a person was killed by an impaired driver every 3 hours. TxDOT says if you're planning to celebrate on Labor Day, arrange a ride before you start. In your money news, the City of Irving and the North Texas Commission hosted an infrastructure summit with leaders from six countries across three continents. Discussions at the Irving Convention Center focused on international economic development, technology manufacturing, and strengthening trade ties. Leaders from across the public and private sectors discussed infrastructure priorities shaping our region's future. Keep connected, DFW, on your official station for the 2026 RNC Midterm Convention. 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I'm Lori Waffenschmidt.
4: On the ground in the region. Hello, Trey.
5: Shannon, good morning. The battle for the Strait of Hormuz has resumed. On Friday, Iran launched missiles at a U.S. aircraft carrier and a guided missile destroyer. The United States responded with new strikes against Iranian oil tankers. Video released by CENTCOM shows the blast after crews were reportedly given advance notice to evacuate. CENTCOM Commander Admiral Brad Cooper said in a statement, "Let the message to the IRGC be clear. If you shoot at two of our ships, we will impose an even higher economic cost, taking out three of yours. We will not hesitate to defend American forces, and if necessary, destroy Iran's limited and exposed oil fleet." The event comes as President Trump indicated the Strait of Hormuz is becoming less relevant.
6: A lot of alternatives are being made to the Hormuz Strait. The Hormuz Strait is not what it used to be. Iran is going to end up, if they don't get smart, really smart, which I don't know if they can. I don't know if they're able to do that.
5: The military escalation with Iran comes as the Trump administration seeks de-escalation in the ongoing war between Russia and Ukraine. Special Envoy Steve Witkoff and Jared Kushner traveling to Moscow Saturday to meet directly with Russian President Vladimir Putin. The pair reportedly discussed plans for the next steps in ending the conflict.
7: Thank you for endorsing the no-shoot policy in Kiev and in Moscow for these 3 days that allowed us to be able to come here in a safe manner.
8: No, we will do everything in our power to ensure the safety of the negotiation process and the mediators, yourself and perhaps those accompanying you.
5: Witkoff and Kushner arriving in Kyiv today to meet directly with Ukrainian President Volodymyr Zelensky. Shannon?
4: Trey Yanks, thank you very much, Trey. All right, back here at home, the Pentagon in headlines this week over leadership changes as critics call for changes at the very top. Fox News correspondent Lucas Tomlinson has details from the White House.
9: Today, the U.S. Army is without a Senate-confirmed service secretary and top officer. Dan Driscoll is out as Army Secretary. The Iraq War veteran with close ties to Vice President J.D. Vance, who pushed the Army to innovate with drones and other weapons. His resignation comes after reported tension with War Secretary Pete Hegseth. Vance was asked if he shared Driscoll's concerns about the current state of the Army after a number of generals were fired by Hegseth.
10: The issue where I'm in the most strident agreement with Pete is that we needed to have a culture shift at the Department of War.
9: Announcing his resignation, Driscoll posted, "We could not have made the progress we did without the support of Secretary Hegseth." President Trump has named Adam Tell, the Army's Assistant Secretary for Civil Works, as acting secretary. Once the critical vote to confirm Hegseth, outgoing Republican Senator Tom Tillis now wants President Trump to fire him. I have never witnessed more inept management of the brave men and women who serve our country, an opinion shared by many Democrats.
11: This is a dangerous moment.
9: President Trump also weighing in on the reported missile interceptor shortage. The people and media outlets that keep harping on the fact that we have no ammunition and they are 100% wrong are actually treasonous. CSIS claims the U.S. Army fired half its Patriot interceptors in the first few weeks of the Iran war. The Pentagon now wants to purchase 3,200 Patriots next year. The Wall Street Journal editorial board writing, yet about 2,900 of those 3,200 are earmarked for a reconciliation bill that so far hasn't appeared. Ditto for tens of billions for other munitions. Then Senator J.D. Vance warned about munitions in Munich 2 years ago when he said Ukraine uses more Patriots in 1 month than the U.S. produces in 1 year.
10: We don't make enough munitions to support a war in Eastern Europe, a war in the Middle East, and potentially a contingency in East Asia. So the United States is fundamentally limited.
9: President Trump says the United States is now producing munitions at levels, quote, never seen before. Shannon?
4: All right, Lucas Tomlinson at the White House. Thank you, Lucas. It is time now for our Sunday group. USA Today White House correspondent Francesca Chambers. Former State Department spokesperson Marie Harf. Former Bush National Security official Michael Allen. And American Enterprise Institute resident fellow Mark Thiessen. Panel, welcome to all of you. There is a lot on the foreign policy plate. So let's start there. We have Jared Kushner and Steve Witkoff shuttling between Moscow and now in Kyiv this weekend. Here's what the president said about why this has been particularly intractable.
6: There's a personality problem in Russia-Ukraine. You have President Zelensky and President Putin. They truly hate each other.
4: That's made this hard to solve.
12: It makes it extra hard to solve. I think the big takeaway is that President Putin is unbowed. He's ready to continue going forward. But look, the news has changed. Ukraine is now winning. The incremental small advances that the Russians had previously are down to near zero. The Ukrainians have compensated for their manpower deficit through the ingenious use of drones. The Russian economy is a wreck. The 35,000 troops per month is what the Russians are losing. So I think it's time for us to shift our policy. If the Russians aren't ready to do a ceasefire or come to the table, we need to turn the dial up on them by way of economic sanctions or maybe even different types of weapons to the Ukrainians so that maybe we condition Putin to come to the table and be serious.
4: Well, and I remember, obviously, Marie, when this broke out during the Biden administration when Russia invaded Ukraine, they didn't think this would last a matter of days. And here we are 4+ years into this.
13: The Ukrainians, by every metric, when we saw the start of this war, they've exceeded them. And Michael is absolutely right. Ukraine is having real success on the battlefield. We also know that Russia will try and use the winter to take an offensive against Ukraine. On both sides right now, we are seeing a level of chaos and destruction for the general public that we haven't seen in a long time. I will also note that they are seeing gas and fuel shortages in Russia that they haven't seen since the waning days of the Soviet Union. It is crazy to me that this is the first trip that Witkoff and Kushner have taken to Kyiv. They've been to
4: Moscow.
13: That we know of, sure, yes. I don't think they could really do that secretly, but it's maybe, I hope, this is an indication that they are actually going to be talking more to the Ukrainians and not deciding the fate of Ukraine just by talking with Putin, because this administration, love them or hate them, has had a closer relationship with Vladimir Putin, a warmer relationship with the Kremlin than any past president in U.S. history.
4: Well, Mark, and what about them? Because the Ukrainians are very skeptical. They say their intel shows that Russia is about to ramp this thing up.
14: Yeah. So, first of all, Donald Trump has done more for Ukraine than Joe Biden ever did. Biden slow-rolled weapons to Ukraine. Trump is allowing the Ukrainians to fire into Russia and providing targeting intelligence, something that Biden never did. So the U.S. has helped. The reason why they've had this success on the battlefield is because we've enabled it. Because now Putin is able to take the war, I'm sorry, Zelensky is able to take the war into Russia. We've destroyed, the Ukrainians have destroyed 43% of their refinery capacity. The Russians have suffered 1.4 million combat deaths and injuries. That's more than we suffered during World War II. Too. It's because we've unleashed the Ukrainians, and I think it's symbolic. One of the benefits for Ukraine has been the Iran war has actually benefited them, because before the Iran war, when everyone was focused on Ukraine, we were talking about, you know, could they hold on to Donbass, and did they have to have some kind of compromise where they'd give Donbass to the Russians? Nobody's talking about that anymore, because they've used the time while the West was focused on what's happening in Iran to turn the battle around. And now I think it's important, it's extremely important, the fact that Steve Witkoff and Jared Kushner are in Kyiv for the first time. And one of the things I like was seeing when he met with Putin, Witkoff gave him a nice handshake and said some nice things. He hugged Zelensky, and I think that's a difference in the attitude right now towards Ukraine and Russia.
4: Well, and the president has had great success in mediating a lot of big conflicts out there, but this is obviously the one he would love as part of his legacy to get done.
11: And Russia is believed to be experiencing large losses on the battlefield, as we've been talking about here. But Ukraine has also acknowledged that it's running low on those Patriot missile interceptors. As far as President Trump and what they might be able to accomplish here, you know, it's possible that the Trump administration and Kushner and Witkoff have a trick up their sleeve that, you know, we don't know about at this point. But so far, we've seen that they've been unwilling, like the Russians and the Ukrainians, to agree on key things here when it comes to territorial concessions, when it comes to Russia trying to cap the size of Ukraine's military, what these security guarantees could look like from not just the U.S., but as well as NATO allies, if it's the case that Ukraine isn't allowed to join NATO, and how you get agreement on those issues really remains up in the air at this point, Shannon.
4: Yeah, they're really sticky. Meanwhile, we've got the situation going on, obviously, with Iran. Wall Street Journal reports there, they say the time is no longer on Iran's side in the Battle of the Blockades. They are giving credit for what's happening in the Strait. They say the U.S. naval blockade has prevented Iran from shipping any oil from the Persian Gulf since July. At the same time, despite Iranian drone and missile attacks, Washington has been able to assist Gulf Arab states in moving significant amounts of their crude through the waterway, keeping global oil prices from surging above critical levels. And I see your head nodding over here, Mark.
14: Look, I think it's fascinating. A month ago that we were being told by the left that Iran had won a strategic victory because it had controlled the Strait of Hormuz and that this was a defeat for Donald Trump. Well, guess what? We control the Strait of Hormuz right now. There's almost near pre-war levels of oil going through the Strait of Hormuz. Iran's currency has absolutely collapsed. We've so damaged their ability to produce gas. There are gas lines to go to gas stations, and there are gas lines out of gas stations because all the cars are breaking down because of the additives they're putting in to try and extend the fuel crisis, fuel situation. We are absolutely crushing Iran right now. This is a regime that has a high pain tolerance. It's going to take a long time, but their military capacity has been decimated, and now they're being economically crushed.
4: Marie, any credit to the administration on those advancing on those fronts? Because it's not just the Wall Street Journal. There are a number of, you know, outlets out there who say this is actually working in some respects.
13: I don't know what working means here. The fact that we are almost back to pre-war levels, so we're almost back to the level before the war we started, that's not success, Shannon.
4: But if you've made progress on the nuclear weapon question.
13: But we haven't. Iran still has control of the highly enriched uranium that it had before the war. We have hurt its nuclear program, but they still have the capacity to rebuild it. We have not overthrown the regime. We have not prevented them from getting a nuclear weapon. And the Strait of Hormuz is still not back to where it was before Donald Trump started this war. Fertilizer prices in Iowa. Let's talk about the midterms in Iowa, up 64%. Everything is more expensive today because of this war in Iran, and the Iranian regime is still in power. Look,
4: You are three levels down into the current regime. That is not a success to almost be back to the situation before the war.
12: The president's right. The control of the Straits of Hormuz is a diminishing asset for the Iranians, and we have achieved
13: the destruction
12: of the defense industrial base, largely. And I think we just have to be realistic. We're going to have to degrade Iranian know-how for nuclear weapons, their labs, and their defense industrial base serially over time. And we're not just going to, like, one day, it's
13: going to be gone forever. So it's another forever war. We're talking about another forever war we started here.
14: Their defense industrial base is 85% destroyed. Their nuclear material is entombed.
13: And yet they can still attack American assets in the region. They're still lobbing missiles at Jordan, at Iraq.
14: You're in a fantasy world on this, Marie. We've absolutely decimated their military capacity.
13: But they can still hit us.
14: They have a nuisance capability in the Gulf. We have destroyed 85%.
13: Is that what we're calling the deaths of Americans, a nuisance capability?
4: Okay. Oh,
11: my God. How much longer Americans could expect this to go? Vice President J.D. Vance notably unwilling to say this week that it could potentially end before the midterms. And I think it's notable that we see both Kushner and Witkoff currently focusing on Russia's war against Ukraine. They're the chief negotiators. Clearly, no talks taking place.
4: It sounds like diplomacy on the Iran front for right now is giving way to kinetic conversation. So,
13: speaking of
4: kinetic conversation, we've got a lot more with our panel that we've got to discuss, including this. Members of the left wing of the Democratic Party are holding a socialism conference in Chicago, getting ideas, getting bolder. As the party says, they got to figure this out. Sunday panel continues next.
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19: In this pivotal midterm season, internally within the party, as opposed to fighting the Republicans. Just fight the Republicans.
4: Far left streamer Hassan Piker talking exclusively with Fox News on Saturday about the pushback that Democratic Socialists are getting from establishment Democrats. So we're back now with the panel. Marie, I can see the heartburn.
20: I knew this was coming.
4: So they're at the Socialism Conference in Chicago. Here are some of the breakouts. Letter writing to incarcerated comrades, fighting for trans liberation in the Midwest, and neighbors get ready, forging new solidarities and defeating ICE. What does your party do with this?
20: Well, that's not how I want to spend my Labor Day weekend. I don't think. Look, I do not like a lot, certainly Hassan Piker and the things that he says about Israel or other issues. What I will say is that when we talk to voters in swing states, we hear a couple things. Number one, the Democrats are actually, they're not running these far left candidates, except for in Michigan, which is different.
4: No, Colorado, New York,
20: but
4: Florida.
20: Colorado's not a swing state. New York's not a swing state. When we're talking about
4: Florida,
20: Iowa, when we're talking about Iowa, Ohio, North Carolina, Kansas, right? These are, Democrats have found a way to run candidates, including for the House, that match their districts. We should also say, and you know, people on the right have said this, that the DSA and the far left has found a way to energize voters, to actually bring in a lot of Trump voters with kind of a pseudo-populist message. We saw that with Mamdani Trump voters, AOC Trump voters. They exist. There's a lot of them. And so all of the parties could learn about how to actually talk to voters about what they care about, get some of that energy, that organizing capability. But look, if Republicans think they can have some convention that no one goes to and talk about socialists while gas prices are through the roof, fertilizer prices are through the roof. We're still in Iran.
4: All right, we're on a DSA now.
20: If they think the DSA message is what's going to win them this election, Democrats are going to have a great night in November.
4: We'll get to that convention. Yeah. We're going to talk about that in just a minute. But Stephen A. Smith is out there who, listen, he's gone after Dems and Republicans, but he thinks Democrats need to get a handle on this DSA thing. He says, and I quote, tell them to sit their blank down and get with the program, Mark.
21: So imagine if Republican Senate candidates were out there campaigning with Nick Fuentes. That's what Hassan Piker is. Hassan Piker is the Nick Fuentes of the left. And you've got Democratic candidates, so-called mainstream candidates, who are refusing to condemn him, refusing and campaigning with him. This guy is an anti-Semite, a communist, wears a Mao suit, says that we brought 9/11 on ourselves. And he is the face of the Democratic Party right now. And I will say, in terms of these midterms, I remember, you know, everybody's expecting a big blue wave, and it's probably coming. I think that's the likely outcome. But I remember in 2022 when we were all expecting a big red wave in 2022, and Biden had the worst inflation in four decades, border crisis, Afghan withdrawal, all these disasters. He put in the best midterm performance of any president since JFK. Mm-hmm. Why? Because the Republicans picked a lot of bad candidates. Herschel Walker, Dan Baldock, you know, you go down the list, Blake Masters. Now, what are the Democrats doing? Abdul El-Sayed, Graham Platner replaced by Troy Jackson, James Tallarico. They're doing the same stupid thing in picking really bad candidates in some of these important swing states. It's not just the blue states getting bluer. It's Michigan. It's Maine, states that they have to win. Now we also pick Ken Paxton. We're not perfect, but I don't think we should assume the blue wave is going to happen the way we expect it to. Just like the red wave didn't happen.
4: All right, I want to get a quick comment from you, Michael, about the DSA, because the Washington Post editorial board has this warning thing out there for Democrats saying, if you think it's going to be as easy as to control as the Tea Party as the GOP did, they say, spoiler alert, it's going to be harder than you think.
12: Harder than they think. And this is the gift that keeps on giving for Republicans. And as we go to this national convention down here, I hope it succeeds in sort of casting the Democrats nationwide as the socialist party. But look, at the end of the day, it's about meat and potatoes. It's about turning out our voters, the Trump voters, or else we lose the House of Representatives. Trump can activate these so-called low propensity voters, folks that don't necessarily show up on midterm elections. We got to spend the money, deploy the president to the right districts, let candidates have flexibility where they need it to contrast themselves with the administration. And that's the only way to prevent hog wild Democrat investigations into ballrooms, world liberty, financial, and of course, pardons.
4: All right, final word to you, Francesca, on the upcoming convention.
11: On the midterm conventions, what I'm hearing, Shannon, from Republicans is that they think this talk about people not going is overblown. We heard Vice President J.D. Vance say this week to my colleague in the briefing room, actually, that, you know, for some people that are in a tight district, your time and money might be better spent in your district rather than at this convention, Shannon. And finally, I would just add that Republicans are saying this is a great opportunity for some of their candidates to be introduced on a national stage.
4: All right. Thank you, panel. Great to see you, and we'll see you next Sunday. This week, we're going to mark a quarter century since the worst terror attacks ever on U.S. soil. So we're going to look at efforts to make sure we never forget, from Ground Zero to Shanksville and the Pentagon.
2: This building never shut down. 10,000 people showed up to work the next day to formulate America's response.

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6: Clear lesson. Aggressive conduct, if allowed to go unchecked and unchallenged, ultimately leads to war. This nation is opposed to war. We are also true to our word. Our unswerving objective, therefore, must be to prevent the use of these missiles against this or any other country, and to secure their withdrawal or elimination from the Western Hemisphere.
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8: You're looking at images of the Pentagon after it was hit on 9/11 in 2001 and what that same area of the building looks like today. But advocates say the work there is not yet done. We visited this week and talked with Pentagon Memorial Executive Director Joe Kornhoff about the work he's doing to make sure the story of what happened on 9/11 is never forgotten and about his personal connection to the devastating events of 25 years ago.
9: I was 15 years old that day. My mother worked here in the Pentagon, and as she did every day, she worked there on September 11th, and it was the day that changed my life. Being a military child, a military brat, as they like to call us, family served too, and so throughout my life, I've felt this, pull to service, and so really 9/11 was a catalyst for me to serve.
8: And although his mother had worked in the area hit by Flight 77, she'd recently moved to a different office there at the Pentagon. Joe was inspired, as you heard, to join the Army ROTC in college. He went on to serve in Afghanistan, and now he's working to make sure the people remember the lives lost there at the Pentagon.
9: If you look at the orientation of the benches, they're oriented in two different directions. If you're reading the name and you're looking up to the sky, they're one of the 59 fallen angels from American Airlines Flight 77. If you're looking at their name and reading and you're looking at the Pentagon, they are one of the 125 that were tragically killed in the building that day. We were the first of the three attack sites to have a memorial, but we remain the only site that doesn't have that dedicated education center or museum aspect to help facilitate the education of nearly the third of Americans who weren't alive that day.
8: So today, Joe and the Pentagon Memorial Fund are working to build a visitor education center where guests can learn more about the events of that day. We want to show you some sketches of the proposed center. And if you want to learn more, visit www.pentagonmemorial.org. Also this week, of course, ceremonies in New York will honor those who died at Ground Zero in Lower Manhattan on 9/11. They include the younger brother of Frank Siller. He's the chairman and CEO of Tunnel to Towers. I talked with him about his new book honoring his brother Stephen and calling on the rest of us to make something good from the most tragic things that come into our lives.
10: I mean,
0: to go in the other room and tell my siblings that our little brother wasn't coming home, and to go in there and say, that little boy is gone. It was so painful. I can't even explain it. But through his sacrifice, look at the amount of good that is, that has come from it.
8: Frank Siller talking about that fateful September 11th, when 19 terrorists boarded four commercial flights, two of which slammed into the Twin Towers. More than 2,700 people died there, including 343 firefighters, and his little brother, Stephen, was among them.
0: We knew one thing, that when Stephen made this sacrifice and this run through the tunnel where he gave up his life, leaving behind a wife and five kids, that we had to do something. And what we did was we started a foundation, and Shannon, we just wanted to do little simple acts of kindness. And we had no big plans. We really had no big plans.
8: Those little simple acts of kindness became the mission for the country's largest 9/11 nonprofit.
0: I said, we're going to build for all the catastrophically injured service members. We went from having to raise a couple of $100,000 to raising $50 million in 1 year, the difference that it made.
10: 2, 1.
0: I always had the faith in the American people that they would join us on this journey. And I write about that, that one of the chapters I write about, that God sends me people all the time. And every time I say, how are we going to do this? You know, another avenue opens up to see the goodness and the kindness of America. But I had no doubt that we could do it because I know America.
8: In his new memoir, Let Us Do Good, Frank pays tribute to his family's promise to do good in Stephen's name. You talk in the book about how your parents, George and May, this goes way back. It's always been about serving other people.
0: My mom and dad had seven kids, and they taught us the importance of doing good for others and serving. And they didn't just preach it, they did it. I've spoken to those widows that have young children left behind already to let them know that Tunnel to Towers, we're going to be there with you and your family, and then we're going to pay off your mortgage. And now that we have the May and George scholarship program, we're going to make sure your kids get a few a free college education because they paid the ultimate sacrifice.
8: 25 years out, as we were marking that day, and there are young people in this country who weren't aware, some of them not even born when that happened. What would you like them to know about that day and how things with Tunnel to Towers have progressed since then and what it means to our country to mark 25 years?
0: I want America to know that there are so many people that are willing to die for you and I. And when they do, that we need America to come together to take care of the families. And the Tunnel to Towers Foundation is the foundation that will make sure that when St. Francis of Assisi said, brothers and sisters, while we have time, let us do good, we could be the conduit of bringing all these people together to take care of all these families that died.
8: That's it for us this week. We'll see you next, Fox News Sunday.
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11: This is a Fox News alert. A deadly plane crash in Miami. I'm Carmen Roberts. Officials say a plane crashed at the Miami International Airport this afternoon, killing at least five people and five others injured. The FAA says the plane overshot the runway and crashed into several parked vehicles and then burst into flames on a Miami street.
12: An Amazon Prime cargo plane crashed right outside the Miami International Airport. A thick cloud of smoke coming from the plane, flames in it in certain videos. And here's what we do know. The FAA says the plane overran the runway, meaning the pilot could have touched down farther than the intended spot. We know that this just happened after the plane departed from San Juan, Puerto Rico. We know that bystander videos are blowing up on social media right now.
11: And also, we know that three of those injured are in critical condition. The FAA has issued a ground stop for the airport. U.S. Special Envoy Steve Witkoff and Jared Kushner met with Ukrainian President Zelensky today in Kyiv after talks yesterday with Russian President Putin in Moscow.
13: Witkoff and Kushner said they had very good talks in both Moscow and Kyiv and are now pushing, hopefully, for trilateral talks in the future. U.S. Envoys Steve Witkoff and Jared Kushner arrived in Kyiv by train, marking their first official visit as part of a renewed push for peace. Kushner said President Trump has tasked them with creating a peace package and will do everything they can to end this war for good. President Vladimir Zelensky said they discussed air defense needs, including Patriot systems, and that the war must end on fair terms. On Saturday, Witkoff and Kushner met with President Vladimir Putin in Moscow, a meeting that lasted more than 3 hours. It was described as substantive, constructive, and extremely frank. Russia said they've made significant advances in the combat zone and expressed confidence in achieving its goals.
11: Fox's Stephanie Bennett in London. 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
10: For WBAP, I'm WFAA meteorologist Jesse Hawila. Mostly clear tonight, 80 degrees. Labor Day, more sunshine, more heat, 101, more sunshine, more heat on Tuesday. We can't get out of this cycle, folks. Tuesday's high, 101, but heat index values will make it feel as hot as 106.
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6: The Markley, Van Camp, and Robbins Show. Jamie Markley, David Van Camp, Scott Robbins. Something else we've learned over the weekend. Black men have no rights.
7: Yeah. What?
6: No.
7: What? Wait, oh, whoa. What?
8: Yeah, they don't have rights unless Whitey tells them they do.
6: Says who?
8: That's Democrat Representative Jim Clyburn.
7: Oh, gosh.
8: This was on Meet the Press. He was talking about the Supreme Court striking down race-based congressional districting.
6: Okay.
9: We have now a Supreme Court that has decided to reverse course and take this country back, I say, to those rulings of Justice Taney that said that no black man has any rights that a white man must respect.
6: Because you can't gerrymander districts?
8: Yes.
7: What are we always conflating this with? Racism.
6: Because it's worked for a long time.
7: Yeah. It just doesn't make any sense. I can't wrap my head around that.
6: Most people are done with it.
8: It is weird that a Latino and a black guy would say, you know what, we don't have any rights unless Whitey says we do on the Supreme Court.
6: Well, and really, as far as Jim Clyburn goes, Whitey didn't have any rights unless he said that he would have a black female VP.
8: Right.
6: And as soon as that was the case, okay, I'll go ahead and be a kingmaker for Joe Biden.
8: Yes.
6: And that's what happened.
7: Worked out well for him.
6: Yeah, no kidding.
7: Mm-hmm.
6: This can't be working anymore.
7: I keep thinking that. Well, I mean, I really do. I mean, I keep thinking that we've moved past that.
8: Nonsense. No, it's, you know why it keeps working? Because hosts like Kristen Welker and others, not to just single her out, they will just let that roll. They won't say, "Well, hold on a second. What do you mean by that?"
6: Exactly.
7: Yeah.
6: Yeah. They don't do their jobs. But I think it only works with people that would watch NBC yeah. News and trust it. And those numbers dwindle more every day because the audience is dying off. Mm-hmm. And people under 50 don't trust NBC News when you're looking at the numbers or any legacy media.
7: Wow.
6: So I'd say that's the good news there. Meanwhile, Rahm Emanuel is on Fox talking about the Democratic Socialists. And he's one of those Democrats that says, yes, that's not part of our party.
12: I don't consider Democratic Socialists part of the Democratic Party. About 4 weeks ago, they had a convention in Chicago, a separate party. They believe in defunding the police, letting prisoners out of prisons, opening the borders, eliminating the Pentagon. If you're so confident people want that, I'll see you in November. Put it on the ballot. Let's go. Run as a separate party. The Democratic Party is not open to be taken over.
6: They already have been. That's the thing.
8: That's the problem, Rahm, is it's easy to say that from the outside, but when you're on the inside and you want that sweet, sweet power, you're going, it's a big tent.
6: And they all got their marching orders and said, we're a big tent party. And
8: it is crazy. You let them into the tent, and they'll kick you out of the tent. I mean, they're not interested in coexisting with Democrats. They hate Democrats.
6: They hate Democrats. They hate America.
8: Yes.
6: But Hassan Piker, I mean, he's not going out saying this so much today because more of the heat's on, but I mean, just as a sampling, I think we got Andres was on this as far as the curse words.
7: Hand on nearby, David, just nearby.
8: I got it.
30: I say I hate America all the time. A lot of want to kill me over that take, but at least I say it with my chest. People will be like, Hassan, you hate America. I'm like, yeah, I do. I do hate America. People will be like, Hassan, you hate cops. I say, yeah, I do. Why? I'm not a
6: yeah. I hate America and I hate cops.
8: Yes.
6: Because I'm not a female cat.
7: Yeah. I know a lot of people now are like, he's not part of what we are. They're all of a sudden starting to put distance between themselves and him.
8: And they're like, well, just because he showed up in Michigan for Abdul El-Sayed, but he didn't show up. He was asked.
7: They
8: asked him multiple times to come campaign for Abdul El-Sayed because they thought that they would get a younger male vote as a result.
6: But now, as reporters were asking El-Sayed the other day on Saturday, Hey, what about Hassan Parker? Oh, come on, please.
2: I'm just going to say this. I'm going to stop you right there. If we're here where? What state is this? We're in the state of Michigan. If you want to make this race about a streamer in California, I just think you're missing the boat. This is about affordability in Michigan. This is about being able to see a doctor in Michigan. This is about Donald Trump's disastrous policies in Michigan. That's what I'm focused on right now. I am not interested in a conversation about a social media person in California.
6: That you asked to come help with the campaign?
8: Right.
7: They didn't exactly pull him out of the crowd.
8: Right.
6: Well,
7: come on up here.
6: No, they didn't. Again, this guy that says he hates America. You asked him. The campaign.
8: Yes.
6: Come help. No. No, well, please. What state is this?
7: Right, Debbie Dingell's tired of talking about him. And, you know,
6: right. Tough. It's part of the job.
7: On and on it goes. Embraced him.
6: That's part of it. And there's a stylist talking about Hassan Piker.
8: Oh, I just thought this was really funny. This is making the rounds now. He was filming it because this is what he does. He films himself like 18 hours a day. And that's part of the reason why I think his brain is mush.
6: Mm-hmm.
8: But he was filming himself at a hair salon, and he was trying to explain how cool he is to the stylist. He's like hitting on her, and he's calling himself a Chad, which is like,
6: oh, gosh.
8: You know, it's newspeak for, you know, buff guy, alpha male kind of guy.
6: Right. Okay, roll it.
3: Chad would be someone, and then I would be someone that would be considered a Chad. It was the exact opposite. Yeah, I'm an internet Chad.
5: Okay, so Chad is like a normie, like, douche.
6: Yes.
7: Well, that's funny. Yeah.
8: A normie D. Just, oof.
6: Yeah.
7: I want to tip her for that.
6: And if,
7: there you go.
6: If you're a buff player that has no problem with the ladies, you know what you never have to do? Explain that to one.
8: Right.
7: Or give them your resume the minute you sit down.
6: Exactly.
8: Please.
6: Yes. It's just whatever. Oh, I mentioned from our Nimrod in the news last hour, to explain this a little more, this dude in Taiwan. And, you know, I'm looking up updates on this story. This dude's been sentenced to 5 months in jail for recording his wife and her lover on the robot vacuum camera.
8: Really?
6: Yes.
7: A camera on a vacuum.
6: Did you know they had cameras on there, David?
7: I didn't know.
8: I'm not surprised by it because they have to use the smart technology to map out the room, so they got to be able to see it.
6: Exactly. And again, Taiwanese media was on this story. This dude caught his wife cheating with another man, and then he used the footage to sue them both for compensation because you can do that in Taiwan. So apparently this started a few years ago where the guy found a strange toothbrush in the house, and so he had questions about his wife's fidelity. And after checking the surveillance footage from the parking garage, he noticed a man who had previously driven his wife home from work. So he confronts the wife about it. She denied any wrongdoing. Didn't know it was a toothbrush. He just needed to use the bathroom, whatever. I don't know. And he believed her. Anyway, so 3 months later, he remotely activated the home's robot vacuum cleaner via its mobile app to surprise his wife by talking to her through it. Like, hey, how's it going? Like, thought this would be like a fun little thing. But instead, he saw his wife in bed with the dude he had seen on the surveillance camera.
7: Oh, boy.
6: And he thought, you know what? I'm just going to confront him. But then he kept his cool and decided to continue recording them as evidence in a lawsuit. And the footage showed his wife embracing this dude and then walking around the house naked while the guy sat on the sofa. Okay. So with the video evidence, he took his wife and her lover to court demanding, and this is the update, this was not the other story I saw, $68,000 is compensation.
7: Hmm.
6: Judges ruled that the man's extramarital relationship surpassed the boundaries of friendship and ordered them to pay the cheated husband. Yeah.
8: Surpassed the boundaries of friendship.
6: Yes, very much so, isn't it?
7: Yeah, nice way to put that. Technical term, yeah.
6: It's like 17 grand. Okay? You got 17 grand out of the deal. Okay. But the video evidence captured may have helped the guy prove the wife's unfaithfulness, but it also proved that he had recorded the two without their consent. He claimed his actions were justified, but the court ruled in this countersuit that marital obligations do not supersede a person's right to privacy, and he had no right to record his wife and her lover without their consent.
8: Oh, my gosh.
6: He says, hey, you mind if I record this affair you're having? I'm guessing she's going to say no. Anyway, so under Taiwanese law, recording or disclosing another person's private activities or information without informing them carries a sentence of up to 3 years in prison and a fine of up to 300,000 Taiwanese dollars. In this case, he was sentenced to 5 months in jail in order to pay roughly $5,000. Wow. So that's the rest of that.
8: Dang.
6: Now, I can't imagine any court in the United States saying, yeah, you can't record the affair.
8: Right.
6: That's, people are hiring private eyes all the time
8: right,
6: to record stuff. So it's kind of wild the way that whole story went down.
8: Golly, it's like, Your Honor, he was sitting naked on my couch. After
6: that
8: this.
6: Enough right there. Please. It's like, what, she's just out just parading around naked, getting him drinks and a snack? And she never does it for me. And I pay for it. This isn't fair. Crazy, man. Oh, Brandon Johnson, Mayor of Chicago. You won't believe what he said. We got to get to that and the five stories we're watching today.

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0: The Markley Van Camp and Robbins Show. Jamie Markley, David Van Camp, Scott Robbins, and now the five stories we're watching today.
1: 1, 2, 3, 4, 5.
2: All right, number five, President Trump, he's going to bat for data centers, saying the only reason communities throughout the USA should not want data centers is if they want to end up being backwards and poor. Let data rain. And China is laughing at us right now.
0: This is a big fight.
2: Oh, yeah.
0: And like you mentioned earlier, Chinese money in this fight.
3: Yeah.
0: Paying protesters.
2: Yes.
3: They want to take the lead in all of this.
2: Absolutely. Yes. Mm-hmm. Number four, at least 100 children under the age of 12 may have been forced into marriage in the UK. Per government data, 62 were age 10 or below, 27 age 5 or under. The government, though, is quick to point out it's not a problem specific to one country, religion, or culture.
3: God, I hate that story more than any other story today, I think.
2: Yes.
3: How can you say that?
0: Well, then give us examples.
3: It is one religion. It is one.
0: Which religion? Yeah. If there's multiple,
3: exactly.
0: Which ones?
3: Who is it?
2: Well, it would be Muslim immigrants and also Hindu immigrants. Technically, they're right. It's not one.
3: Well, then tell us who both of them are, then.
2: Yeah. Number three, Transportation Secretary Sean Duffy has issued an emergency executive action to shut down 110 trucking schools for falsely certifying illegal aliens and non-citizens to be commercial truck drivers. More than 100 more were shut down because they weren't real schools.
3: How do you say Buc-ee's in Farsi?
2: Number two, President Trump is set to meet with U.S. oil refinery executives after this historic $65 billion 25-year deal, giving the U.S. control over major Venezuelan oil fields while boosting production and revenue, and a draft pick to be named later. Number one, more hilarity involving the chair of the New York Democratic Socialists, Gay Gomez Adams is what I call him, Gustavo Gordillo. He claims to be a union member. This is the recap here. Claimed he was an electrician with a union. Well, he was briefly, but he got kicked out because he didn't pay his dues or show up to work. He claims he lived in an apartment. You know, he was slumming it, you know? He did, but only while renovations were going on at the $1.5 million house his parents bought him. He also didn't pay his rent at that apartment. Now he claims, and he's done this several times, including on Fox News, claimed his parents fled Peru and blamed America for ruining Peru. That's not true. His grandfather immigrated here legally. A grandfather was a successful psychiatrist. His dad was born here and is a multimillionaire.

0: It's incredible.
1: Deception.
0: It is.
1: All
0: everywhere.
1: The time.
0: Yeah.
1: The truth will not set them free. It will lock them up.
2: I love this because every time I've got like an alert set up now for any time Gay Gomez Adams comes up in the New York Post or any other publication because it's something new like every few days about what he's lied about.
0: Man. Speaking of New York, did you see the Democrats are even saying to Kathy Hochul, hey, you got to block this tax slapped on this casino in New York City because it's 72%. I read that. I'm like,
3: 72%?
0: I'm like, is that? Am I reading that right?
3: Holy smoke.
0: Queens Democrats are pushing Governor Kathy Hochul to block a plan that would force the Big Apple's first full casino to pay a staggering 72% in taxes on its slot revenues.
3: My.
0: They got to pay for stuff.
3: Holy cow.
0: You know what was sent? A sharply worded letter from local lawmakers in defense of Resorts World New York City. To Brian O'Dwyer, the chairman of the New York State Gaming Commission, handpicked by Hochul, saying a 72% tax rate is excessively high.
3: Well, yeah.
0: Yes.
3: Yes.
0: Stating the obvious. Yeah. This is the Jamaica Casino owned by Genting. Opened as a slots parlor in 2011 before it netted a state license this year. To also offer live table games such as blackjack, craps, stuff like that. This is crazy when you compare it to other places. You know, New Jersey's Atlantic City casinos pay a 9.25% state tax rate. Michigan's tax rate is 19% on its Detroit casino, and Ohio imposes a 33%. Nowhere near 72%.
2: I still don't feel bad for those guys, though, because those are the same people that if a machine malfunctions and pays you out the grand prize, they'll be like, sorry, the machine broke. You're like, that sounds like a you problem. Give me my money.
0: Yep,
2: sure they don't operate that way.
0: No. No, in a way, it's like all you people deserve each other.
2: Yeah, right.
0: You know, what it comes down to it.
3: Yeah.
0: I just thought, holy 72%
3: smokes. 72% though is crazy.
0: Right? Yes, I thought the same thing.
3: That's crazy.
0: Yeah. Also saw this. A Goodwill record store is opening. And it's exactly what it sounds like. It's going to be in North Carolina. A Goodwill-branded record and media store. This is 10 miles outside of Charlotte. It's called Rewind. And they're saying it's basically a normal Goodwill, except that it's specifically focused on entertainment. They're going to carry vinyl, CDs, cassettes, Blu-rays, DVDs, VHS, and possibly video games. Mm. And there might be music-themed apparel, collectibles, vintage audio equipment, game systems, boom boxes, turntables, record players,
3: cow.
0: All that sort of stuff.
2: Half-Price Books is like, hey, that's our thing. Come on.
0: Yeah. And that's the thing. If you have any of that stuff, I mean, you can donate it.
3: Mm-hmm. Sure.
0: It's fine. Sometimes that stuff is worth money, depending on what it is.
3: Yeah, check it out first.
0: Yeah. I'm guessing I know where all your old Funko Pops are going to end up after you're gone, Scott.
3: I'm sure, yeah.
0: How many you have?
3: Total?
0: Yeah.
3: I don't know, probably 50.
0: Wow. Yeah, that's significant. All right, Brandon Johnson, Chicago. You got to hear this statement much more straight ahead.

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1: I'm Roger Stern. At least five people died this afternoon when an Amazon cargo plane went off the end of the runway while landing in Miami.
2: The airport is on an indefinite hold right now. Apparently an aircraft ran off the end of the runway and hit a vehicle on the perimeter road.
1: Audio courtesy of liveatc.net. The plane hit several vehicles after it went off the airport grounds. Miami-Dade Sheriff Rosie Cordero Stutz.
3: At approximately 1:58 this afternoon, a cargo plane crashed at Miami International Airport as it overran the runway number 30. It came to rest at a field adjacent to the airport.
1: No word as to the cause of the accident. U.S. envoys Jared Kushner and Steve Witkoff met with Ukraine's president today to help end Ukraine's war with Russia. 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
4: For WBAP, I'm WFAA meteorologist Jesse Hawila. Hope you're having a great Labor Day weekend. Tonight, mostly clear, 80 degrees. Labor Day itself, 101 with heat index values as high as 106. We'll have lots of sunshine on Labor Day and Tuesday as well. Mostly sunny with a high of 101.
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0: The Markley Van Camp and Robin Show. I'm Jamie Markley, the Gen Xer. The millennial David Van Camp, the sexy boomer, that's Scott Robbins. Brandon Johnson, where was he slinging this nonsense, David?
1: Oh, well, he was signing an executive order where basically you have to prove that you have enough black people on staff before the city will award you a contract.
0: Oh, the illegal stuff.
1: Yeah, the illegal stuff, yeah. He said basically, it's a, I guess, paraphrase of Jerry Maguire, show me the black people.
0: This guy, how did he ever get elected?
2: I don't know. It's really terrible.
0: It really is. All right, here we go.
3: If you want to do business with this city, we want to know whether the people leading your company reflect the diversity of the communities whose tax dollars are paying your contracts.
0: Well, then why don't we just do it by tax dollars? Who pays the most taxes?
1: Right.
0: And then figure that out by race, and then we'll hire mostly those people.
2: That's a really good idea.
1: Oh, gosh.
0: I don't think that's going to go over very
1: well. Yeah, you
2: know, it's not. It's not.
0: Yeah. But of course.
2: What is
0: this is nonsense.
2: But that sounds very racist.
0: Well, very much so.
2: I mean, you're hiring people on the basis of their skin color?
0: Of course.
2: Really?
0: That's what it is.
2: That's where the country.
0: Yeah.
3: Now, Washington may be choosing to look away, but Chicago, our eyes are wide open.
0: Uh-huh. Well, it got to be. You got to have head on a swivel.
1: No kidding. Yeah.
0: All the time.
1: Don't wear headphones in public.
0: Mm-mm.
1: You know what's funny about this, though? He's talking about diversity, diversity, diversity. You look at the stage and all the people there at this signing ceremony. I mean, it's, if not 100%, it's 99% black people. That's not diverse.
0: No.
1: That's just black.
0: Yes. But they're not going to tell you that part.
1: No.
2: Golly.
0: They don't really want diversity.
2: That's an amazing thing to say.
0: And they certainly don't want diversity of thought.
2: Amazing.
0: Are you surprised, though, really?
2: No, a little sometimes.
0: You are kind of.
2: A little bit, yeah.
0: Yeah.
2: To blatantly just write out and say it.
0: Yeah. You know, I saw a video last week, and this was a gang in South Chicago. And I had audio, and I'm like, I don't hear any swear words, but then again, I couldn't understand a good 50% of what was being said.
2: Oh, boy. Okay.
0: But, I mean, this is middle of the day, and it's not like I'm hiding, you know, a pistol in my waistband. These are serious freaking semi-automatic weapons, and sometimes it's like sawed-off rifles.
2: Mm-hmm.
0: I mean, ready to do serious damage, right?
2: Mm-hmm.
0: Out in the open, just walking down the street. These are teens.
1: Yeah.
0: But yet we always hear about guns from the left. You cannot tell me that if you wanted to crack down, they put the videos out online. This wasn't like an investigative reporter that got some sort of secret video. No, they brag online.
1: Yeah, a lot of these dudes do. Yeah, they got the big drum mags, which if it's in Chicago, that's very illegal.
0: Mm-hmm.
1: They got that. Some of those Glocks have the switches on them. I mean, yeah, they're openly committing multiple local and federal crimes.
0: Yes. And if you were serious about getting guns off the street, it would be so simple. But they're not. Not at all.
2: I'm worried about the diversity in the gangs.
0: What are you saying?
2: I just don't see any.
0: You're saying Whitey doesn't have a chance there?
2: They should be able to step into the gang world, too.
1: All my life, I've grown up wanting to be a Crip.
2: Exactly. And you can't, David.
1: I can't. Wouldn't be allowed to.
0: Well, you know, you got all these people on social media that are trying to make a name for themselves, and you got to differentiate, and you got to do some, you know, crazy stuff, very daring stuff.
2: Mm-hmm.
0: You get young Whitey to go into the neighborhood and say, hey, it seems to me it's kind of racist you don't have any Whiteys in the gang. Now, that's a YouTube channel right there.
1: It'll be short-lived, but, you know. Yeah.
0: Probably, yes.
2: Where's Whitey?
0: There is that possibility, but you got to risk it for the biscuit, David.
1: Dave Chappelle actually had a bit about that, though, because if I see a group of black guys, you know, we'll call them thugs, walking around, and they got a white friend with them,
0: mm-hmm.
1: The white dude in that gang is the dangerous mother bleeper of the bunch, because there's no telling what that guy has done
0: right
1: to get into that group.
0: Oh, that's funny. I saw a piece today. It was at the Federalist. saying leftists will never self-reflect and they will never apologize for the horrors they inflict. I'm like, okay, that sounds like standard fare, like conservative fare. Mm-hmm. I agree with it, but I go into it and I'm reading it, and it's talking about the likes of AOC and what they say. Also mentions Michael Schellenberger, who wrote San Francisco,
1: mm-hmm.
0: And published an article this last week that said progressives will be horrified when they wake up to what they've done. The sterilization of children, the killing of mentally ill addicts, the decimation of education, and more will haunt the left. And so it goes into it, and I thought to myself, it is true a lot of these people on the left will never apologize, because we'll bring that up occasionally. Are they ever going to say they were sorry for what they said about COVID or the vaccine?
1: No.
0: Or you know, we have to defund the police or whatever? You're like, no. And I thought to myself, except regular people sometimes will admit they were wrong. And will say, you know, I was really led astray until I woke up to fill in the blank, and now I see all the lies. Like, I do see that just amongst regular people.
1: Mm-hmm.
0: But if, well, your money is tied to these stances, you're not going to apologize. You just won't.
1: All you can do is laugh it off and say, woke one was crazy.
0: Right. But I'm leading into this. Are you saying a left-wing historian admits to being wrong all the time?
1: Yes, John Meacham. He's a left-wing historian and unofficial advisor to Joe Biden. And
0: oh, that's the dude that's on PMS Now all the time.
1: Yeah. This was on Morning Joe on PMS Now, and they were kicking around the Democrats' prospects in the midterms, and he actually said, hey, you know, don't underestimate Trump here.
0: Okay, roll it.
4: I think one caveat we should state up front is almost everything we predicted about Donald Trump since 2015 has proven to be wrong.
0: Wow.
4: There are a lot of folks who at various points have declared the phenomenon to be running out of gas. It's over. He's gone too far. And here he is. As he himself said in the most honest thing from the inaugural address in the rotunda on that cold January day, can you believe this?
1: Yeah.
0: Well, at least he did that.
1: Yeah.
0: You know?
2: Yep.
0: I can't believe the people that really thought it was only going to take 4 to 6 weeks in Iran.
4: Great.
0: I did. That's what I'm saying. I'm joking. I mean, I know.
2: I thought, okay, that's exactly how it's going to work.
0: Hopefully,
2: right?
0: It's going to be done soon. We'll see.
2: Yeah.
0: I know.
2: Boy, Harry.
0: It's that time. We do it a couple of times a day. Go around the table. It may not be the biggest story out there, but it caught your attention. You want to bring it in. David, what's your story here?
1: My story here is Michelle Obama talking to Jon Stewart, and parenthood came up, and John was just trying to, like, have a human moment about how, yeah, raising kids is hard, but you do miss some of these moments when it's all said and done.
0: Okay. I had that clip
2: unbelievable.
0: Up.
2: Unbelievable.
0: What's unbelievable?
2: She is.
0: You've already heard this,
2: yeah,
0: thing.
2: Yeah, I have.
0: Oh, I haven't heard this yet. Go ahead.
5: The energy and excitement of the kids being around is so incredible.
6: I love them. I'm going to see them tonight for dinner. I love them.
5: Yeah.
6: But, you know, Barack cried when they went to college.
5: Yeah.
6: I was like, bye, little. Goodbye. Now Friday nights aren't wrecked with terror and fear about where are you?
5: Right.
6: You know,
5: no,
6: I love their emancipation and growth. And
5: the thing I miss, though, is the job.
0: Hold on a second. You mean when they went away to college, you still weren't worried what they were doing on the weekend?
1: No.
0: Apparently like, out of sight, out of mind?
2: And emancipation.
1: I mean, also, like, one phone call to the Secret Service, and you could know exactly where your daughters were. Most mothers and fathers don't have that luxury.
0: That's true. Yeah.
2: What a self-absorbed...
0: I'm trying to think of the different moms I know from all of my kids' different friends and all their moms, and I'm trying to think of one that I would have known that didn't cry when the kid went away to school. I can't think of one right now. And we talked about it before, I'll admit it. Oh, it was an ugly cry. It was ugly.
2: Well, you feel some deep sadness, if nothing else.
0: Yeah, you know, it's the end of an era and all that.
2: Right.
0: But anyway, okay, cold, hard Michelle, what do you got?
5: Like, don't you miss... See, your kids are still in high school,
0: yeah,
5: so it's still a job.
0: Yes.
5: Like, the it gave a meaning and like pattern to my life.
6: I'm good.
7: Yeah.
6: Look at all the
7: She's
6: meaning
7: different.
6: I
7: She's
6: have.
7: Different.
6: I have
7: She's
6: a different. Wonderful pattern.
5: Oh, man.
6: You know?
7: I love my kids' schedule.
5: Yeah, there's something about the schedule.
7: I love this
6: schedule. I love my schedule. I have a great schedule,
5: this
6: and it's
5: awesome.
6: All mine.
0: Oh, dude, if you just go back over the past few years, I don't know, maybe it's true if you went back 10 or 20. It's harder to find more self-consumption as far as statements go than Michelle Obama.
1: Oh, yeah. Dude, this is, I mean, I was actually in a little bit of shock that you would just admit it, because even her brother, they do the podcast together.
0: Yeah. Right.
1: Her brother's trying to bring it back to, like,
2: I know,
1: sanity.
2: Right.
1: Like, well, I do yep. miss the schedule and all of this. No, I like my schedule. I'm trying to help you here, Michelle. Come on, what are you doing?
0: No. No. You hear that a lot from her. No wonder he's so miserable.
2: Mm-hmm. Can you imagine that?
0: I don't know if it'd be so bad you'd be fantasizing about other dudes. But, oh, that was the woman before Michelle.
1: Yeah, right.
0: Got it. That was the college girlfriend that you wrote letters about fantasizing about dudes.
2: Oh,
0: yeah, that's a crazy one, too.
2: I think of the things I was fantasizing about at his age.
0: Was it dudes?
2: No, it wasn't dudes.
0: I didn't think so.
2: That's why I just think, okay, there you go.
0: All right, Scotty, what do you got for your story?
2: The Detroit Tigers just didn't lose one of their best pitchers in the league when they traded Tarek Skubal to the Dodgers. They also lost an espresso machine from the clubhouse.
0: Oh.
2: Skubal, who bought the espresso machine and then everybody shared in it in the clubhouse when he was with the Tigers, took it with him when he left for L.A. He said that his wife was like, hey. He says, I was just going to leave it and get a new one. She said, no, you're not. She was like, that was way too expensive. Just run the chargeback. So he did.
0: Oh, my gosh.
2: So he... He takes the, unplugs it, and puts it under his arm and walks out the door with it.
7: How much is it worth?
2: I have no idea. I don't know what espresso machines run, but...
7: How much does he make?
2: They go, millions of dollars, multi-millions of dollars a year, and is going to make even more money at the end of this year.
0: Man, oh man.
2: Boy, she wanted that. She was not going to let him leave it, though. You will get that machine and bring it home!
0: That is hilarious.
2: Okay.
0: All right. I'll get it. No, I make so much money. Let's just get a new one. No.
2: No. Get it. We okay. bought it. Get it.
0: For my story, brought this in for a couple of reasons. I happened to see this the same day I saw the Chicago gang with their guns out all over the place, realizing the Democrats really don't want to get guns off the streets because if they did, they could do it easily. Kaylin Bennett, who does a lot of videos online, she is at a college campus, and I forget which one it was, but this girl comes up to her and is talking about getting rid of assault rifles. And so she's trying to have a conversation with her, and it's apparently clear this woman, this young woman, has no idea what she's talking about. But yet is so frustrated, she just swears and then demeans the other person. So if you want to hear that exchange about guns,
1: sure,
0: here you go.
8: How would you explain to them why you should have an assault rifle?
9: What is an assault rifle?
8: Big gun that you shouldn't have.
9: What is the definition of an assault rifle? If you're going to tell me I don't need something, you better have the definition.
8: What, is that how it works?
9: What is an assault rifle?
8: It's a... I'm being honest. I don't know what the exact dictionary definition...
9: Let's talk about what...
8: No.
9: Oh, you're just going to tell me and yell at me and not have a conversation? You don't know what you're talking about. You don't know what an assault rifle is.
8: Fine, then let's have a conversation.
9: All right, now that we've broken that barrier, an assault rifle is actually, the definition by the government, is a machine gun. Something that you hold down and the bullets just go through the mag, whatever it is that you have in their drum mag, just feeds it all through with one pull of the trigger.
8: Well, I apologize.
9: Okay,
8: but...
9: Those are banned in America. Those are already banned. Those aren't being used in mass shootings. Those aren't being used for a majority of mass shootings. Actually, handguns are. Handguns are responsible for 80% of the mass shootings in this country. Why aren't you focused on those?
8: Well, quite frankly, I don't know the difference between guns because I'm not some gun-obsessed loon like you are, honey.
9: No, it's important.
0: See, this is where it goes.
1: Yeah.
0: Buried in an argument, you can see it gets worse.
9: Know what things are causing which casualties if you want to ban them. My handgun is for my self-defense.
8: I never said I wanted to ban them.
9: Okay, you're right.
8: I
9: have
8: an issue with someone having a little gun for self-defense, but I have an issue with the bigger ones.
9: Why?
8: Because it's ridiculous.
9: Why?
8: You don't need an AK-47
9: Why?
8: To defend your f***ing house.
9: Why?
8: Because you don't need that.
9: That's not an argument.
8: This is a war zone.
9: It's not an argument.
8: All right, leave me the f*** alone. Don't f***.
9: You came up to me, and now you're mad because you don't know what you're talking about.
7: And that's pretty much the way that goes.
1: That AK will actually, even for some inexperienced people, will end an argument very quickly. Just say.
0: Nimrod's in the news and a news update next.
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1: Well, the Lindsey Clancy jury deliberations continue. She strangled her three young children, and some women are supporting her because I guess motherhood is hard. Apparently, two of the female jurors showed up wearing pink, which is like the solidarity color that the supporters have been wearing.
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1: Yes.
0: We got to get to Nimrods, or did we already?
2: Holy smokes.
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6: I love the poorly educated.
0: I know, we're running out of time. 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
15: It didn't stop in time. I'm Roger Stern, Fox News.
16: The airport is on an indefinite hold right now. Apparently an aircraft ran off the end of the runway and hit a vehicle on the perimeter road.
15: That's liveatc.net talking about an Amazon cargo plane, which landed in Miami, what went off the end of the runway. Five are dead, five others injured.
17: Miami-Dade Fire and Rescue is now saying not only did that plane overrun the runway, but it also struck multiple vehicles in the process. Miami International Airport, one of the busiest airports in the country, also right off of a major road. Now, huge clouds of thick smoke were coming from the plane, heavy flames in some of the videos on social